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3: 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Officials say trucking jobs can offer competitive pay, flexible schedules, benefits, training assistance, and signing bonuses. Richard Boyd reporting.
4: Lake Mead, the largest reservoir in the U.S., has plummeted to its lowest water level since it was created some 90 years ago. Another sign of the crisis plaguing the Colorado River, a major waterway that supplies water to the U.S. West. Breaking news at townhall.com. A controversial name change has angered over a million Californians. Correspondent Ken Lorman has the details.
5: More than 1.3 million people in the Golden State signed petitions to place Proposition 39 on the November ballot. Supporters say the state's attorney general has rewritten the voter guide language, changing a description of voter ID and citizenship verification requirements in a wording that says citizens would be barred from voting without government-issued IDs. Critics call the move misleading and politically motivated. Ken Lorman reporting.
4: The childhood home of Apollo 11 astronaut Neil Armstrong is for sale in Ohio. The owner hopes a buyer will donate the historic house to the Armstrong Museum. The home is listed for $430,000. More on.
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3: And welcome in, ladies and gentlemen. 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I am Mark Walters, filling your prescription for freedom for the next solid 3 hours. 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It's all being brought to you by the National Rifle Association. Thanks for tuning in. Greg in Dallas, Texas, how you doing today, my friend?
4: Pretty good, man. Trying not to melt on a balmy 104 day.
3: Yeah, well, thanks. You're going to be sending that my way, baby. I know that's coming.
4: Oh, man.
3: Look, it looks like we're live up on everything, but Rumble has been fighting us lately. So
4: weird.
3: Yeah, it is so weird, but that's on their end, folks. It's not on our end. I can promise you that. Greg's going to do his thing, and then we're going to go to the executive director of the Second Amendment Foundation, our good friend Adam Kraut. We have a lot to cover with Adam Kraut. I'm probably just going to turn the mic over to him and let him go. It's going to be that much. We've got a half hour with him, and then we've got Sean Curran and Eric Friday to wrap this hour up. Think Florida's safe from the gun banners? Think again. Greg, take it away, and we'll get this party started.
4: Yeah, sure. Since we're not on Rumble, other places to watch the show are going to be Facebook and YouTube. Just do a search for Armed American Radio with Mark Walters. 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Hit that

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1: Thank you, Greg. Appreciate that very much. Adam Crowd, Executive Director, Second Amendment Foundation. You're looking good on radio, baby. You're looking good. How you doing, Adam?
2: I'm good. How are you?
1: I'm doing wonderful. It's great to actually see you on the radio, my friend. It adds a whole new dimension to things. Adam, honestly, I wasn't kidding about that. Where do we even start, brother? I haven't talked to you on the air. I've talked to Alan a couple times, but I haven't spoken to you. There is more than we can cover in this half hour, so let's try to move quickly and cover some of the big points. Let's cover the big ones first. Let's talk about the Supreme Court decisions that recently came out over the last 2 months. I believe this is history in the making, no question about it. And, of course, the two SAF cases that SCOTUS is now sitting on and finally has granted cert, both the Viramontes case and the Higgins case, one out of Illinois, the Viramontes case out of Cook County, and the Higgins case out of Connecticut Citizens Defense League. Where are we? Is it as historic as I'm portraying it to be?
2: Well, of course it is. I mean, when the Supreme Court takes a case, it's always, you know, supposedly good for us anyway, and so far it has been. You look at how the Supreme Court's decided gun rights cases since 2008 after the Heller, you know, once Heller was decided, you get McDonald. I always try to describe it like this. In Heller, the world kind of began with Heller in 2008. The Supreme Court, talked about the Second Amendment prior, but 2008, you get Heller says it's an individual right untethered to militia service. It talks about keeping arms. It talks about bearing arms. It talks about arms in common use and that you just can't flat ban handguns, you know, the quintessential self-defense weapon. 2 years later, you get McDonald versus City of Chicago, a SAF case that takes it and incorporates the Second Amendment against the states. And so that's how all these groups, including us, are now able to sue local governments and state governments for Second Amendment violations. You get Catano in 2016 that talks about stun guns and that they're protected arms. You get Bruin in 2022. It really gets into carry. It talks more about the test that's supposed to be applied to Second Amendment challenges, which is exactly what Heller said, but the lower court screwed it up from Heller till Bruin. And then you get, you know, two other decisions this year on Second Amendment issues. You get Wolford, which is dealing with sensitive places, in particular the ban on carry on private property as it relates to the signage that needed to be posted and the kind of notices and things like that. And you get Hamani, which was a really interesting one, where it says that, you know, essentially that some isolated instances of, you know, illicit drug use aren't necessarily enough with just that. If there's no violent element to it, that's not enough to ban somebody from being able to exercise their Second Amendment rights. So the reason I gave that little quick history lesson is just because when you look at how the Supreme Court has been deciding Second Amendment matters, it's been little bite-sized pieces, but they've made sense, right? You get individual right, you get it applied to the states, you get carry being more worked through by the Supreme Court, kind of defining some of the points that are a little unknown. You get Rahimi, which was one that I think they had to take that dealt with a domestic violence restraining order. You get Hamani, which was another one the government appealed, and the court tends to hear cases the government appeals to it. And now they're going to finally address one of the biggest questions that a lot of us have is, are AR-15s and similar types of arms protected by the Second Amendment? So it goes exactly to the types of arms that are protected, and you know, we're very hopeful that we are going to prevail on that.
1: Would you want to be an anti-gunner today in this environment?
2: No, and finally they're starting to lose. It's great.
1: Yeah, they are. And does their silence speak to you like it does to me?
2: You know, their position was indefensible to begin with. And as the court continues to whittle away at these unconstitutional laws, they're going to find themselves really with their backs against the wall. Having said that, they are very creative. So just because we're getting a case in front of the Supreme Court and, you know, we're hopeful and feel pretty good that the court's going to come back and say, yes, these are protected arms. You can have these under the Second Amendment. They're going to create a different way to make it difficult to obtain them or a process that's arduous and expensive to do it. You need to look no further than Colorado. If you remember, Colorado was considering a flat ban on, you know, so-called assault weapons, and they changed it. They didn't implement a ban, but they did implement a purchase permit process. And I think that's what you're going to see, much like when Bruin was decided and all these states said, oh, okay, we have to issue carry permits, fine, but we're going to make all these places sensitive places that prior to that ruling, anybody who actually had a carry permit could permissibly carry. So I think that's going to be the next thing you see is it's going to be a purchase permit regime in these blue states. It's going to be training. It's going to be financially expensive, and it's going to be designed to discourage people from actually exercising their rights.
1: And I'm going to assume that you believe, like I do, that this is going to be the next battleground as far as litigation is concerned after we see what it is they attempt to implement, because they are going to try to infringe just like they did with sensitive places, as you just mentioned, et cetera. Do you agree with that?
2: Yeah, 100%. I think once there's a ruling, you'll see very quickly some legislatures spinning up laws, or perhaps even in advance getting them, you know, bills ready to be introduced to deal with that issue.
1: As an attorney, let me flip over to the Third Circuit. Of course, we just had that huge Third Circuit decision that flipped New Jersey's gun ban on its head. It was a Biden appointee that wrote the decision, as you know. There were Obama judges on there as well. It was a 10-5 decision, ladies and gentlemen, written by a Biden appointed judge. It was a very, very strong, strongly worded en banc panel ruling. Why did they stay it? What do you think the strategy was for that? And how do you think New Jersey is going to react? That's been a subject of the last week on the show. Will they seek cert at the court, knowing that the other two cases are already there? What's the strategy there? And why did the court do what it did?
2: Well, the court probably stated because the Supreme Court is going to address this issue. As to what New Jersey is going to do, I don't have the slightest idea. My guess is that they would probably seek cert, but ultimately, if that's what they end up doing and then these two cases get decided favorably, it's likely that the Supreme Court would grant it, vacate it, and remand it to, you know, for the, not grant it, vacate it, and remand it, but just affirm the lower court decision there.
1: In the Third Circuit's original decision before the stay, correct?
2: Yes. Yeah. Sorry.
1: Okay. Now, I have so much to ask you, and I have so little time. Let me start with when I was speaking with Alan on the program a couple of weeks ago. I found it really interesting. You and I know Alan very, very well. Is this going to be a 6-3 decision? Well, look, let's just assume that we're going to win this case. On June 27th, the ruling is going to come down in both the Viramontes and the Higgins case, and we win the case. I won't be shocked if it's a 9-0 decision. Now, I have theories behind that, but if you go back and you look at some of the dissents that were written or the comments that were made in the concurring opinions by Ketanji Brown, for example, Sotomayor's previous comments admitting, and I believe it was the Hamani case, I might be wrong on that, where she flat out said that guns in common use cannot be banned. Is that going to come back to bite her, or will Ketanji Brown, who has already stated that Bruin is precedent, what do you expect? How do you think they'll fly if, in fact, it's not a 9-0 when they've said these things in previous opinions?
2: You know, I tend to try to not speculate what the Supreme Court or the justices are going to do.
1: Smart move.
2: I would have guessed a 6-3 decision, but, you know, it remains to be seen. Ultimately, as long as there's a majority opinion, it really doesn't matter whether it's 6-3, 9-0, other than you'll have, right, you know, folks from every town and other places screaming that it's a partisan decision and that it's not grounded in constitutional law, which is, you know, just a poor excuse for trying to continue to support things that are unconstitutional.
1: Adam, when we come back, we want to talk about, let's hit the gun rights policy conference when we come back from this break. Ladies and gentlemen, the GRPC is coming up in about 6 weeks. Hang tight with us. On the flip side of this break, Executive Director of the Second Amendment Foundation, Adam Kraut, stays with us. We'll be right back. Don't go away. Armed American Radio listeners, you already know the name. 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

0: 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We appreciate that greatly. Wouldn't be here without them, so please support them all. Let's go back to the executive director of the Second Amendment Foundation, Adam Kraut. Adam, before we go anywhere else, let's focus and kind of hone in a little bit on the GRPC. Over 100 speakers, am I reading that right this year? We've got Adam. We've got you muted. Let's bring you back up and get your mic up. Here we go.
1: Yeah, my apologies. Now, if you were reading over 100 speakers, I don't know where you're getting that from, but that's news to me. So
0: okay, yeah, because that's when I saw that it popped up. When I Googled it, it popped up with over 100 other guest speakers, and I thought, what? Because I know a little bit about
1: that. That's not right.
0: All right, hey guys, Google's not right. Now I happen to know that. That's why I wanted to ask Adam. There's not enough time in the weekend for 100 speakers, but there will be.
1: You wouldn't be able to hear anything.
0: You wouldn't be able to hear anything. Brandon Herrera is going to be speaking. Robert Sicata is going to be speaking, director of the ATF. ATF Chief Counsel Robert Leiter will be speaking. Jared Yanis, of course, our good friends at Guns and Gadgets. Joseph Greenlee, NRA, ILA, Cam Edwards. Guys, you know, who you hear on this program will all be there. I'll be there doing some interviews. Let's talk a little bit about GRPC in Dallas. Adam, have at it.
1: Sure. Yeah, so we also have Harmeet Dhillon coming and Barry Arrington as well. And our keynote speaker this year is Judge Benitez. And you may remember him from the Miller versus Bonta California assault weapons ban decision and a couple other really good gun cases that came out of California in the Southern District there. So we're very excited to have a great lineup of speakers this year. The event itself is September 25th through the 27th. And this year before, on that Friday, we have three different things going on. Usually before GRPC, there is AMCON, which is the Alternative Mass Media Conference. That's a place where YouTubers, bloggers, podcasters can get together, learn from each other, share tips of the trade of how they're building their audiences. But this year, we're also bringing back the Legal Scholars Conference, mainly geared towards attorneys, but it is going to be open to the general public. However, if you are an attorney and you're listening and you're going to be in the Dallas area or you want to come to GRPC, it will count for CLE credits in Texas. And, of course, you can take that agenda and submit it to your state bar and get some CLEs, hopefully, for that as well. So knock out those continuing learning education credits while you can and do it with something that's more fun. And then the state groups are also going to have their own room on Friday where they're going to get together and kind of exchange in a more intimate environment, things that are working well from them, hearing from some people who are on the front lines of the state rights fight as well.
0: Yeah, and guys, we're going to be broadcasting live from Dallas on Sunday after the GRPC closes. So where's it going to be? It's at the Dallas Westin, like it has been in the past, right? Can you tell people about travel and all that fun stuff? Go for it.
1: I mean, flying to Dallas-Fort Worth, popping an Uber, and you'll be there in, 10, 15 minutes at worst.
0: Yeah, guys, it's at the Westin. You can find all of the information over at saf.org. You can find the information at ccrkba.org. You can Google the Gun Rights Policy Conference for 2026. Just don't believe everything it tells you. If you see that it's at the Dallas Westin, then you know it is. But there will not be 100 speakers. There's just not enough time. But it is an action-packed weekend, no question about it. And every year, ladies and gentlemen, at the Gun Rights Policy Conference, shortened to GRPC, you get a flavor and a taste of what's coming next. And this is going to be an exciting one, Andrew, with everything that's happened over the last few months. I have a feeling this is going to be a celebratory gun rights policy conference. Would you agree with me on that one, particularly with the cases coming up?
1: Sure, I absolutely think so. And of course, you know, we're excited to have a number of officials from the administration who are, you know, and in fact, doing a lot for gun rights for once. So that's exciting. And one of the great things about GRPC is that everybody gets an opportunity to interact with the speakers and other attendees. So even if you're not somebody who's well known in the gun rights movement, but it's something of interest to you, there is an opportunity for you to interact with all these people as well and get to chat with them, pick their brains, things like that.
0: Yeah, guys, come on. Dallas is a hub. You can get there. Okay, we've got great rates over at the Dallas Westin for you. So go ahead and register. You can register for the GRPC at SAF.org and CCRKBA.org. Just look up GRPC 2026 Gun Rights Policy Conference. You'll find it, and you can head over and register. We would love to have you there. Now, let's continue before before we hear from Greg that we're going to have to take another hard break. But the SAF has been so busy just over the past several weeks. Guys, if you're on the email list at SAF or even the committee, you're getting a ton of emails with activity. I mean, I'll just go through some of these and I'll let you take your pick. SAF announces settlement in major California carry rights lawsuit. SAF files reply brief in unlawful search lawsuit. SAF files motion for preliminary injunction in California Glock ban lawsuit. Let's go to the Glock ban right now, because that's of huge interest to a lot of people. Of course, Maryland is considering, there's other states behind the blue wall. Where are we with that?
1: Oh, in a very preliminary stage, as you know, the preliminary injunction would suggest. The Glock ban is an issue, and of course, we did file a lawsuit in Maryland as well. So that's one we're going to be fighting hard to win and make sure that, you know, people in California and Maryland, for that matter, have access to a common arm that, you know, a lot of people choose for self-defense and is a choice firearm for many law enforcement departments across the country.
0: Well, you better believe it. It's twofold. NFA, I'm going to have people yelling at me if I don't ask you about the NFA right now, because one of the press releases that came out from SAF, of course, was short-barreled rifle suppressor NFA registration scheme unconstitutional. Our good friend Jared Yanis at Guns and Gadgets has a couple videos out begging people to call the White House with the White House number, begging them not to appeal this decision. Can you explain the whys about that real fast before we have to go?
1: Sure. I mean, I would say that them appealing the decision would actually be better, because then you could get a circuit court decision on that. It's very unlikely that the Fifth Circuit is going to, you know, reverse the district court in this case. But that is, you know, one of three NFA challenges that SAF itself has. We have two others that are pending, one out in Kentucky and one in Missouri as well. So we're hoping to get a lot of decisions on this issue where hopefully the district court strikes it down, and then hopefully it does get appealed and we get circuit court decisions saying, yes, you know what, these are in fact unconstitutional based on Congress's ability to levy taxes.
0: Yeah, with that tax gone, ladies and gentlemen, make sure you're following these cases. There's a lot of them out there. Adam, how many cases do we have at SAF out there active right now? Usually it's in the 50 to 60 range. Are we in that range right now?
1: Well, yeah, we're still in that range, and we're working on others to get filed to keep the ball rolling forward.
0: Yeah, so, guys, Second Amendment Foundation, Adam, tell people where they can join us over there. They've heard this for years on the show, but I want it to come from you.
1: Yeah, head on over to SAF.org. You can find all of our information over there. There's a button up at the top where you can donate or you can join the organization. And make sure to check us out on social media. We're on Facebook, Instagram, X, and we do have a YouTube channel as well. So it's all of them are Second Amendment Foundation, with the exception of...
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0: 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Grab that discount and free shipping. Welcome back to the show. Yeah, welcome back to the show. This is the point in the show with the rejoiner from Blackout Coffee that I asked Greg to take a guess and find out how many cups of Blackout Coffee I had to start my day and then later in the day, because I did get the bags of the Second Amendment 2A. Coffee. They came early this morning. I thought they were going to be here yesterday, but they got here early this morning. Actually, got one on Friday and another one today, but they're both the 2A coffee. Greg, how many Blackout Coffees do you think I had to start my day today, brother?
19: Now, I'm going to go with three.
0: I had two, but I did have three today, so I'm going to give you the victory on that.
19: Right,
0: you can
19: we'll take
0: the win
19: three.
0: Because I had one right before the show. It's really, really good coffee. So now I'm fighting between the 2A roast and the 1776 roast. It's just all good stuff, ladies and gentlemen. It's blackoutcoffee.com/AAR. If you are watching on your televisions or your devices, you can see that QR code up there. That's Blackout Coffee. Just get some. It's Blackout Coffee, okay? It's extremely good, and as it says on every bag, always strong. meaning really good, strong, rich flavor. They have that heavy caffeinated as well, too. But it's just great coffee. blackoutcoffee.com/AAR And all of our great partners at armedamericanradio.com. All right, we're going to jump in here on stage. We're going to bring in Sean Carana, who is the executive director. Another executive director with us today. This time, Florida Carry. I've been teasing this for the last 6 weeks, ladies and gentlemen, that we're going to start focusing a lot on Florida. Because if you ever think for a second that Florida is safe with all the great stuff going on in Florida, you need to think again. Sean Carana, Florida Carry Executive Director. Welcome in, my brother. It's great to have you here.
19: Hey, Mark. Thank you for having us on again. People look at Florida and they say, oh, it's the gunshine state. We raised this rarefied air of the Second Amendment. And I'll tell you, with our current Attorney General, we've had great success. He's been doing wonderful things for us. But that's not the end of the game. For the past 15 years, Florida Carry has been fighting the fight for the Second Amendment in Florida, one lawsuit at a time, one litigative package at a time, one legislative package at a time. And it's a never-ending battle. In the past week, we've had to send over 24 notices to local jurisdictions to quit violating the right to bear arms, to respect our right to bear arms. And, you know, it's been great success. Most of them have gotten back to us within days and said, yep, sorry, we screwed up. We don't want any part of Florida Carry suing us. We're going to do the right thing.
0: That's because Florida Carry wins. Ladies and gentlemen, for transparency's sake, Sean and I are very good friends. We've known each other a long time. We talk at least a couple times a week, year after year after year. Okay, we're not strangers to each other. And it has always fascinated both of us that there's always a fight, even in a state like Florida, which is why we're going to be focusing a lot on Florida right now, because when we have, let's bring Eric Friday in, attorney counsel over at FloridaCarry.org. And Eric, welcome to the program, brother. It's great to have you here. It's great to see you guys on the radio. It really, truly is. Eric, this is probably a stupid question to ask an attorney, but good heavens, in the gunshine state, with all the great things happening in Florida, post-Parkland, let's say that, post-Parkland now, with Florida getting back to where it should have never left anyway, are you shocked at all of the work that you have in front of you in Florida? I mean, come on.
20: You know, Mark, I've been doing this so long, nothing really shocks me anymore when it comes to what the government agencies and local governments can get up to and think they can get away with.
0: Homeowners associations, let's go there, because there have been a couple of them that have made huge news. Sean, I'll start with you. I put some YouTube posts out about that were kind of funny. A lot of people did. And while it's humorous, it's really not humorous, because these are the steps they take when they think we're not looking and they think they can get away with it. Now, it backfired on them. And God bless you guys, both of you and the organization, for doing what you did. And all of the other YouTubers and everybody else out there that latched onto this and said, look at this crap. Were you shocked to see that, Sean? Again, a stupid question, but I have to ask.
19: Unfortunately, no. It's been going on for far too long. And we've tried to knock these down as fast as they come up, but it's playing again a game of whack-a-mole. We see these HOAs and these condo associations and all these different types of owners associations come up, and they say, oh, well, you can't possess a firearm in our common areas. Good luck getting to your house without going to the common area. Good luck getting to your condo without going through the common area. It's an absolute violation of the right to bear arms. You buy a home and you think that, well, my rights, all of my constitutional rights, are going to be protected within my home. I mean, that's what Heller said, right? And it would be just like saying, okay, you can practice a certain religion in our community, but you can't practice another. You can have certain rights, but not others, because you chose to live here. And there are certain things that should be outside the purview of a homeowners association, no matter what kind of contract they want you to sign. There are some contracts that are invalid because they put onto people, you know, unreasonable restrictions. And a restriction that says that you can't possess a firearm in your home or you can't get to your house because you have to go through the common area of the community is absolutely ridiculous. And well, we've talked about this, and our attorney general has backed us on this. So it's been great.
1: Yeah, it's patently absurd. It's patently absurd. Eric, at least you have help now from Utmeyer. But let's say, for the sake of argument, that the political landscape was just a wee bit different, a tad bit different, I might say, in the state of Florida. And Utmeyer wasn't there, and DeSantis wasn't the government, or, you know, the governor. Now what?
20: Well, I mean, our last two attorney generals, when we would bring evidence to them, and, you know, we for those of y'all that don't know, one of them became the U.S. attorney general, the other's currently a U.S. senator. Our past two attorney generals, when we brought documented evidence to them showing violations of issues that we needed them to address, both of those attorney generals ignored us. We've got a super majority Republican legislature. They can override vetoes. They don't need every Republican to vote our way in order to expand and protect our rights to bear arms. But the fact is, there are so many Republicans in Florida that don't see the right as important, don't see it as something worth fighting for, or are more beholden to other interest groups than the citizens of their community, that they continue to block pro-gun bills. We've not had a lot of problem fighting the anti-gun bills, but we've definitely had a big problem with Republicans in leadership blocking pro-gun bills over the last few sessions.
1: Well, you know, I go way back to De La Portilla. I mean, there's always been a Republican problem in Southeast Florida, and I see Sean smiling on camera. You go back to De La Portilla, he blocked everything we tried to do in that state for years, and he's a Republican. That's always baffled a lot of us, Sean. Are you still fighting similar battles with other legislators like that, as, you know, on the heels of what Eric just said? Is there anybody that comes to mind you want to call out by name? Go for it.
19: Absolutely. We've had a number of people who claim to be Republicans, people who claim to be supporters of the Second Amendment, staunch supporters of the Second Amendment. And then they talk about how, well, I'm a hunter, too.
1: Oh, yeah.
19: Like, hunting's great.
1: Yeah.
19: It is not the reason that our forefathers enacted the Second Amendment. They brought it in for the resistance of tyranny and defense of yourself and your family. And there is this old school kind of Republican bloc that doesn't get it. They were taught over generations, just take care of the hunters and you'll be fine with the Second Amendment. And it's absolutely wrong. It's something that we're trying to correct.
1: I have to stop you because we're going to take a break. When we come back, we'll continue on that note because you guys are also fighting other cases. We're going to see if I can't pick your brains and see if we can't find out what else is going on in Florida because, ladies and gentlemen, think again. It never ends. We'll be right back with Eric and Sean.
21: Hi, guys. It's Mark. Look, I think you'll agree with me that as gun owners, we need to have each other's backs. That's regardless of what state we call home. Here at AAR, we discuss it every day, and we're heard in every state. Right now, Virginians desperately need our help. 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You've heard the old saying, there's power in numbers, and helping in Virginia is as simple as joining Virginia Citizens Defense League. 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

0: 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We love Bud's Gun Shop. Looking forward to doing a show from up there in the very near future. It's just a scheduling thing. Been trying to work that out for a while, but we'll be up there. Always fun to go up there, especially this time of year. Don't like to cross those mountains in Tennessee when it gets snowy and icy, so we'll do that long before then. And that's budsgunshop.com. I tell you every single week, they have everything you want and need, and you need and want everything they have. 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They've kept us on the air for 18 years, and we're looking forward to another 18 years. 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So thank you for that relationship. And to all of our new affiliates around the country in multiple states, not enough time to mention you. Great to have you with us as the show continues to expand year after year after year. Let's go back to Sean Carana, Executive Director of FloridaCarry.org, and, of course, Eric Friday, Counsel for FloridaCarry.org. Sean, I had to cut you off there when we went to that hard break. I do apologize. But I ended with this, that it never stops. It just never stops. And can you give us some indication? We talk a lot about Arizona, as you know. You and I talk about this off the mic and in private conversation. Here you've got, you know, what people regard as the most gun-friendly state in the country. Now, I could argue that, not in this forum now, all right? Florida, back to being the gunshine state, no doubt about it, but it never stops. Where are you now, and what battles are you fighting? Are there lawsuits you can tell us about, or can you tip your hat on anything?
1: Well, you know, we have to wrestle for the title for who's the most pro-gun state, and we're trying to take it back here in Florida. I'm laughing a bit because I'm having my blackout coffee, and I have my Bud's Gun Shop gun that I purchased a few years ago just sitting on the desk here.
0: Good for you.
1: We've got a number of cases that are ongoing right now. We just had a hearing in our case against the Florida Department of Law Enforcement. If you have purchased a firearm in the past decade, and you have a concealed carry license, or if you're a law enforcement officer, in the past decade, you purchased a firearm, you were illegally charged for a background check. Millions of transactions over that period of time. $5 a piece times millions of transactions. Eric, I'm going to let you jump in on... It was a good hearing, and there's another one coming up soon.
0: Eric, take it away, brother.
2: Yeah, so we had a hearing on getting the class certified, and the judge made it clear that he wants this case wrapped up. It's been going on since 2019. It sat in front of the appeals court for some time because it was such a contentious issue, and the trial court made clear that he wants this plane brought in for a landing, said it's running out of gas, and then he explained to everybody and reminded everybody in the courtroom that this right was so important. It was one of 10 rights that, or 10 issues that the many states said they would not join this country without it being addressed. And so we're dealing with the Second Amendment, we're dealing with a fundamental right, and we're going to get this issue addressed in this case. And yeah, I'm going to protect everybody's due process rights, but this case is getting done one way or the other soon.
0: Is FDLE is fighting you on this for that long? I mean, we're talking 7 years.
2: We started this case in 2019, and FDLE they've even admitted that their actions are preempted by the statute, but because the law, basically because the law says that if they change their position once suit is filed, they have to they're automatically, we're considered the prevailing party. They refuse to come in compliance with the law.
1: And that's like, they would rather win against your right to bear arms than lose because they were breaking the law at the Department of Law Enforcement. It is insane, the position they've taken. We are shocked that they haven't just said, hey, let's settle this case. Let's be done with this.
0: That is shocking. I was unaware of that. I knew that there was a battle going on. I did not know, Eric, that it had been going on for now 7 years. Where are we with 18 to 20-year-olds? Eric, talk to us a little bit about the Fourth Circuit decision in the state of Florida, and what does Florida plan to do on that, and what are the national implications, if any, regarding that? Now, ladies and gentlemen, there's nuance here. This is not about carry. It's about buying a gun. One's buying a gun, one's carrying. Eric, can you give us the distinction between the national and the Florida case?
2: Yeah, the Florida Fourth, because in Florida, our districts and circuits are reversed from what they are on the federal system. So our trial courts are circuit and our appellate courts are district, which is the opposite. But our Fourth District Court of Appeal, thanks to a guy, a public defender named Tom Catone, won a great decision in Eubanks that said that there is a right for 18 to 20-year-olds to carry a firearm and to get a concealed carry license if they want to carry it concealed or carry it under the there's still some problems about how we wrote the unlicensed carry law, but as to whether it applies to them or not, but they can at least go get a license now. And agriculture has come into compliance with that court ruling on the guidance of, again, Attorney General Uthmeyer. The man is killing it for the Second Amendment in the state of Florida.
0: But
2: the problem is, while the Fourth District of Florida says that, yes, 18 to 20-year-olds have a right to carry, the 11th Circuit Court of Appeals, and Sean and I have long warned people who want to litigate in Florida in federal court, that the 11th Circuit is almost as anti-gun as the 9th in many cases.
0: The 11th Circuit, let's make this very clear to people, a couple of distinctions. Number one, the 11th Circuit, based out of Atlanta, covers Alabama, Georgia, and Florida, and that's always been a problem, no question about it. The case I was referring to, I said national and I shouldn't have, it's the Georgia case that was remanded back by the 11th Circuit. The Georgia 18 to 21-year-old has nothing to do with carry, it has to do with purchase a firearm. But before, I can hear people out there wondering why you just mentioned agriculture. I know what that means, but a lot of people outside Florida don't. Why did you just mention the Department of Agriculture when we're talking about guns? Explain that one.
2: Well, one of the smart things that the NRA did when they got concealed carry passed in Florida was they made sure that law enforcement was not in charge of concealed carry in Florida, and that it is a statewide elected official that has the ultimate responsibility for and accountability, ultimately, for administering the concealed carry license program in Florida, because certain lists just don't need to be in the hands of certain people, and certain decisions don't need to be in their hands. There needs to be an elected official running the concealed carry program, not a state police commissioner who's not accountable to the voters of the state.
0: Boy, you better believe it, Sean. Sean, we're going to hear that we're taking a break. I want you to wrap that up real quick, and if you would, tell people where they can join us at floridacarry.org.
1: 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It's so important to what we do. 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
0: And real quick, what is an annual membership of Florida Carry?
1: The sustaining membership is $25. It goes up from there.
0: For the year, folks, $25 for the year, floridacarry.org. This is the next battleground, ladies and gentlemen, is the states. We have to strengthen states like Florida, Arizona, Georgia. The red states must stand strong, and there's power in numbers. Sean Curran, Executive Director of Florida Carry, thank you very much. And, of course, Florida Carry Council, Eric Friday, thank you guys very much. Guys, we'll be back at 6 after with AWR Hawkins and John Lott. Don't go away. Thanks, guys.
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11: News this hour from Town Hall. I'm Mary Rose. Colorado declares a disaster emergency over the 310 fire as six major wildfires burn statewide. More than 850 firefighters are battling the flames. Meanwhile, wildfire activity is escalating in western Canada. Donna Warder reports.
12: British Columbia has declared a state of emergency as a wildfire continues to race through western Canada, forcing more than 20,000 people to evacuate from communities along Okanagan Lake. An undetermined number of homes have been destroyed. Officials say more than 100 wildfires are burning across the province, with nearly half of them out of control. And they say the hot, windy weather, along with a prolonged drought, could threaten more communities. I'm Donna Warder.
11: Russia and Ukraine exchange overnight strikes. Here's correspondent Julie Walker with more.
13: In Russia's Belgorod region, five people died and two dozen others hurt overnight in Ukraine drone attacks. Two people were killed and 13 others hurt when Russian missiles hit a high-rise block in Kharkiv, while dozens of missiles and drones struck Ukraine's southern Odessa region, injuring eight. Large-scale Russian missile strikes on Ukraine have become routine this summer, with Moscow exploiting the country's shortage of interceptors for the U.S.-made Patriot systems. Ukraine's President Zelensky has for months been lobbying other countries, especially the U.S., to send him more Patriot systems made scarcer by the Iran war. I'm Julie Walker.
11: U.S. efforts to end the Iran war face new hurdles. Israel rejects President Trump's Gaza peace plan, while Iran demands an end to the U.S. blockade and withdrawal of American forces before reopening the Strait of Hormuz. More on these stories at townhall.com.
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3: 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Bob Agnew reports.
4: Ethiopia, South Africa, Morocco, and Nigeria are building solar equipment factories, a trend that industry experts say reflects industrial ambitions and concerns about reliance on imports from China. China dominates the global solar supply chain, even in projects in other regions. Between 2010 and 2024, Chinese renewable energy investment and relevant construction in Africa reached an estimated $66 billion. Bob Agner reporting.
3: Don Nelson, the NBA's second winningest coach, has died at 86 years old. Nelson won five titles as a player with Boston, but never coached a championship team. He pioneered the point forward position.
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15: And welcome in, ladies and gentlemen. Armed American Radio's Monster Cast Hour 2 begins right now. 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
16: Yeah, it was a good little bunch.
15: Which is great. 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Now carrying the Daily Show. Carrying the Daily Show live, because I had forgotten about the time change out there. It's 5 or 6 hours earlier, so they're running us live on what is afternoon here and morning out there, and it's great, man, to be out there. We have to go out there and do a live show, Greg. That's going to be fun.
16: It'd be pretty hard.
15: That would be fun. Carr, I've never been out there, believe it or not.
16: It'd be hard, though, because how am I going to run the show out there?
15: No, I'm not talking about you. I'm talking about me.
16: Okay. I don't care. Oh, you threw the we in there. And God forbid I think I'm involved.
15: No. All right, guys, you're in the Carr Firearms Group Studios with me. I'm filling your prescription for freedom today and every day. The CZ mic is lit up. And it's all brought to you by the National Rifle Association. I was just notified by Rumble that things were live, and then it keeps cutting out over there, ladies and gentlemen. I can't apologize for that, because that's a Rumble issue. Greg, do your thing, and then we'll go right to AWR Hawkins from Breitbart News, who is waiting patiently on the line for us.
16: Yeah, sure. Places to watch the show. Tonight, you're going to be YouTube and Facebook. Just do a search for Armed American Radio with Mark Walters. 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
1: Yeah, and that will do it. AWR Hawkins, Breitbart News, my friend. How are you today, brother?
2: I'm doing well. How are you?
1: I'm doing good, brother. I'm doing good. It's always fun to have you here. I have to start with you. I talked about this last week briefly, but the more I see it, the more I get angry. In your headline, Senator Tim Sheehy introduces bill allowing national concealed carry for special forces. Yay! That's awesome. What about me?
2: Yeah, right. That's kind of my reaction, too. And I like the senator. I mean, he's a great guy, and he was special forces. But let's get serious about this. Representative Richard Hudson put forward national concealed carry reciprocity.
1: Over a decade ago.
2: But he did it again during the first month after Trump was sworn in. And yet here we are again. Trump was sworn in January 25, and here we are. We still don't have it. And so let's quit introducing all these new bills that do a portion of things, and let's go the full length and get it done. It's ridiculous that it's not done yet. And, I'm all for Navy SEALs and everybody else being able to carry a gun naturally. But you know what? They ought to be able to do it on the basis of being American, not on the basis of being special forces. We need to handle it in a broad fashion.
1: Yeah. And I'll go as far as saying this, because they're special forces, this shouldn't even be an issue. Shouldn't even be discussed. Of course they should be able to. That should be baked into the cake. What's not baked into the cake is me. And you, and the rest of free Americans. Now, that's not baked into the cake, and it should be. So I got kind of a love-hate relationship with this headline. While I get it, and I do get it, I mean, same thing with law enforcement. What about the rest of us? I mean, let's be honest. It's kind of stupid. If you're law enforcement in Florida, you should be able to carry your firearm. And if you're needed wherever you happen to be on vacation as law enforcement, sworn law enforcement, you should be able to have your gun with you no matter where you're at. That was addressed a number of years ago. This should be baked in anyway. But I agree with you. Now, but let me phrase it this way. With 29 states constitutional carry, more than half the problem is gone at this point, right? So the easiest thing to do would be the Second Amendment is my carry permit, period, and forget reciprocity and permits altogether, right?
2: Right, and that's what we need to do. Well, and that's what Hudson's bill does. Hudson's bill is a constitutional carry bill, and it needs to be handled. It's just ridiculous. And the bottom line is this: Second Amendment is my carry permit, and I already treat it that way anyway. I'm not encouraging anybody else to do anything. You make your own choices, but I will tell you, if I'm in a gun-free zone, it's going to shock the fire out of the attacker when he figures out he's not the only one with a gun.
1: Yeah, well, that goes without saying, at least around my house anyway. I don't know. I had kind of I have a love-hate relationship. Let's talk about good people with guns again, because you know what the other side says. Yeah, well, that never happens. The only thing that stops a bad guy with a gun, it never happens. Until it does happen, then you hear nothing from those losers. But you just wrote today a story about a delivery food driver shooting an alleged armed robber. What happened here? Where was this? Where did this happen? Because we love these happy endings.
2: This is Miami Garden, and he had two armed robbers on him and shot one of them and killed him, and the second one was arrested. But, yeah, I mean, same situation. It's like same song, different verse, you know, whether you're in your home or in your car or you're in the restaurant or at the gas station. If you don't have a gun with you, you're a slave to the man who does. It's that simple. And two of these folks had guns, and one of them right now has a toe tag, and he's coming in at just about 73 degrees or whatever they keep that room temperature.
1: Not right now.
2: And, you know, and like I always say, the good news is people always talk about people being hungry. That's an extra set of waffles someone could eat every morning. He's not going to eat them. It's an extra bowl of spaghetti someone could eat at lunch. His mom will still make it. He's not going to eat it. And then whatever restaurant he liked to attend regularly, McDonald's or whatever, going to have a couple extra cheeseburgers and some fries that you can acquire. So this helps people all the way around.
1: Even more important than that, it's tax dollars that aren't being spent on him and being spent somewhere else where they could be needed. And that's Broward County, by the way. in the great state of Florida, ladies and gentlemen. We were just talking with Florida Carry's Executive Director, Sean Coran, and Florida Carry's lead counsel, Eric Friday. So we love Florida, no doubt about it. FloridaCarry.org. Join them, by the way. Texas Appeals Court. A couple of these, I covered some of your stories over the week. This is another one that I don't get. Texas Appeals Court panel upholds gun ban at state fair. AWR, you have got to try to tell me what it is about a state fair in Texas that is so sensitive that Texas residents who we all know carry guns just can't carry there. I mean, help me out.
2: Well, I'm not trying to undercut you the way I'm going to explain this, but it's misleading in this fashion. What's at question here is not the policy, really. What's at question is the law. The law prohibits a political division or subdivision from barring law-abiding Texans from being armed on public property. Well, what the court said, very simply, and I'm not saying I'm happy with this decision, but I'm saying right. It is pretty straightforward. What they said is, well, the state fair is not a political subdivision. It's not a political division. The state fair is a private entity hired by the city of Dallas, and that fair is the one setting the rule, and so they said that is outside the purview of state law. I don't like that ruling. I will not go to the Texas State Fair, and not that I frequent that place. I don't want to pretend I do, but if someone invited me, and I have tons of friends who go, if they invited me, I would say, no, I'm not going anywhere where I'm going to be in a crowd like that and I can't have a gun. So, no, I mean, you know, it's not going to happen. But, you know, as the court said, it's a private entity, that's their right to do that. Or not their right, excuse me, that they don't have rights. That's within their power to do that. Let me word it right.
1: Yeah, well, here's how I want to articulate this, ladies and gentlemen. I completely understand what you just said. And I read into that, I got that. But the bigger picture here is that in the state of Texas, this private entity, this goes back to the fact that when given the opportunity, they will never stop. And because this is private and they have the opportunity, they are banning you from carrying guns. Now, the appeal, they upheld that because of the state law. I get that. But what does it say about the private entity? Isn't this just more proof that even in a gun-friendly state like Texas, guys, just like we were talking about in Florida and Arizona, gun-friendly states, the other side will never quit when given the opportunity, AWR. Isn't that the bigger picture here?
2: Well, that's a fact. They'll never quit. And, you know, these heathens, what I would do if I were in Dallas City Council is we would hold a new vote and make clear that next year the company running our state fair, question one on the questionnaire is going to be, will you allow Texans to be armed for self-defense? If the answer is no, then don't apply.
1: Yeah, Greg just made mention. Greg, how much time do we have, by the way? I want people to hear what you just had to say. All right, 20 to music. Take us to the break with that. You know what you're doing. What did you just say in the microphone?
0: I just said that'll never happen. The Dallas City Council has a lot of problems, and this is one that they're not going to concern themselves with, and they're just going to allow the private entity to continue as they wish. Dallas, even though our mayor switched from blue to red, he's still very blue, and our council and our county commissioners are terrible.
1: That's disheartening to hear, but not unexpected when you're talking about blue. Ladies and gentlemen, when we come back, Armed American Radio's Monster Cast on this Sunday continues for you. AWR Hawkins for one more segment. That will be followed by Dr. John Lott, crimeresearch.org. Don't go away. We'll be right back. Armed American Radio listeners, you already know the name. 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

0: 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Unbeknownst to me, over the weekend, there's some really fun AR shirts over there, some hats. No trucker hats, though. I don't wear trucker hats. AWR wears trucker hats, as you can see if you're watching. I just don't like them. They don't look good on me. But it's a similar hat to what I have on right now. And it's AAR. It's really cool stuff. And it's all there for you at JEOutfitters.com. 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We got them both covered for you. Let's get back to AWR Hawkins from Breitbart News. A-Dubs, welcome back in. Let's go to the American Bar Association. I have never been able to figure this one out. Well, I mean, trial attorneys, liberals, yeah, I can figure that out, obviously. But why on August 4th did the ABA, when they were in New York State at the NYSBA, the New York State Bar Association, why are they pushing gun control that New York already has and that is already illegal at the federal level? And ladies and gentlemen, I'm talking about these Glock switches again. What is the fascination with the already illegal Glock switches, AWR Hawkins from Breitbart News, that everybody on the other side seems so fixated about when they're already illegal? What? How do we make them illegaler?
1: No, it's the same thing as ghost guns on repeat, as bump stocks on repeat. These people are a bunch of parrots, and they just parrot each other, and they're too dumb to read. And I know their lawyers, so you'll go, well, they went there 4 years from law school. Well, I guess they did, but they're not bright, and they don't know how ignorant they sound when they push gun controls that are exist at the federal and state level. So that's how it is. But you know what? Here's the good news. I don't know about you, and everybody's different, but never in my life, not one time, have I woke up and been slipping my holster in to my waistband and wondered aloud, would the ABA approve? I've never asked myself that.
0: Great.
1: And I doubt I
0: can't disagree with that. I can honestly say I've never done that myself either. And even after you mention it, well, I'll probably find myself doing that tomorrow just because. Let's go to the Third Circuit now. You wrote about this back on the 4th, too. A lot of ground to cover with you, but the Third Circuit, I asked Adam Kraut about this, executive director of the Second Amendment Foundation, the Third Circuit leaving New Jersey assault weapons ban in effect. Do you have a theory on that as to why?
1: Part of it, I believe, is not so much to leave it alive, although that does it for a time, but I believe it's to save face because I believe they see the writing on the wall. If I had to guess, that's my guess.
0: So, if they see the writing on the wall, I mean, you can go either way with this. If they see the writing on the wall, why leave it in effect and just say, well, you know what? Most of free America has a right to own the most popular rifle in America. Why put the stay there in place when I think, if you read that decision, which I know you have and I have, and ladies and gentlemen, if you haven't, please do. It's a 15-judge panel, the full en banc panel, that was authored by a Biden appointee. There were Obama and Biden appointees that ruled in the majority here, which is a pretty clear indication, AWR, that the writing on the wall is being seen even by anti-gun judges who even stepped out of the bounds on this and included magazines as well when they didn't have to and found those were, in fact, covered by the Second Amendment. And that's why I just wondered. Now, I was just curious if you had any other thoughts. No, we're not going to do that because the Supreme Court's going to affirm what we just did anyway. No, New Jersey's now free. Wouldn't that be nice? And not just Jersey, but the Third Circuit, guys. Not just Jersey, but the Third Circuit.
1: That would be super if it happened. But I'll tell you what, I mean, I got to be honest, I have trouble staying motivated because who cares? Because the Supreme Court's going to knock all these down, and it's going to be a wonderful day, and AR-15s are going to be loud and proud, as they should be. That is America's rifle, by the way. And that's how it's just going to be. And we already know it's constitutionally protected. These people who, as I say, often read to themselves and their lips move, they're trying to trick us and tell us otherwise. But we won't. I mean, it's all the script is flipped. We're no longer in the 1990s when the left used the courts to destroy gun rights. We're in the 21st century when gun rights groups use the court to humiliate the left and destroy gun control. It's a new day, and Donald Trump has set the Supreme Court up perfectly, and we're going to knock these down. And that's just how it is. And the little beady-eyed leftists can cry all they want. They can cry till they pee in their pants, and I don't care if they even have fresh underwear. It doesn't matter to me. I have no pity on them.
0: Yeah, they're getting smacked around. It's not a good time to be an anti-gunner, ladies and gentlemen. It really, truly is not. Now, I was a little surprised when I saw your piece. I'm moving quickly through AWR's pieces this week, ladies and gentlemen. But you wrote about a report that the In-N-Out shooter supported national concealed carry reciprocity. Take me in that direction. Does that matter?
1: It doesn't matter, and he's not right. Because it was a concealed carrier that put it on him, and the concealed carrier didn't hit him, but he forced him to change his plans and run for cover. So the kid probably voiced whatever was on his mind at a particular time. Probably could have spoken to him a half hour later with a voice report or something else. So doesn't matter, and no one cares. The best part about that whole shooting is that kid's dead. That's the best part about the whole deal. The worst part about it is that the concealed carrier didn't get to kill him. That would have been a great report for him to have put two in that boy's skull. And, it's the bigger lesson of the whole day is be prepared. And though that officer who was off duty and that concealed carrier, they were prepared. And that's how you got to live every day because as I said on X this week, you can't think in minutes for sure. And right. I don't even think you can't think in seconds. You need to think in nanoseconds because that's about all you're going to have to respond when the shooting starts. And you don't have time. When you're thinking about a nanosecond time frame, if you're not ready, then you're dead.
0: Yeah, there is no time. You've got to act it.
1: You can't prepare then. It's too late.
0: Yeah. You've got to know in advance. And the other footage that came out on that, him walking up to the drive-thru window and all, it's very disturbing footage, ladies and gentlemen. You may likely have already seen it. If you haven't seen it, you don't need to. But it's out there if you want to. It's tough to look at, but when I look at defenseless people in restaurants, working in restaurants, these young kids that are working behind these counters, and you see how this unfolded, it's just incomprehensible to me. And it is reprehensible to me that these facilities do not allow some form of carry and the ability of employees to fight back in these circumstances. I understand the mindset, but that mindset is deadly. It just is. Let's go to Colorado real quick because background checks are flying off the shelves out there as buyers race to beat the Democrat gun control. We've got about 20 seconds, A-Dubs. Just wrap us up with that.
1: Well, that's it, because in Colorado, starting August 1st, you had to get the new certificate in order to buy an AR-15. You have to pass the safety class. You have to get your sheriff to sign off on it. You have to pay a fee for all that. So everybody wanted to get their guns prior to that taking.
2: 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How? 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
0: Ooh, let's get back to the show. 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John, welcome to the program, my friend. How are you today?
16: Doing great. Good to talk to you.
0: Always a pleasure to talk to you, my friend. So you were getting ready to travel, and that got put on hold because of some flight delays and all that good stuff. Were you going to do more work on behalf of Crime Research where you're going? I don't want to give anything away unless you want to talk about that, but that I'll leave that to you.
16: Well, I mean, I guess that's what I always try to do when I travel, is to educate people about crime issues. And I was heading back to South America, down to Argentina. They're considering some gun control legislation that would make it much easier for people to be able to go and get concealed carry permits. They have a bad crime problem. Under Mele, they've loosened up to at least some extent the ability for people to get licenses to have guns for protection. But they still have a long ways to go with regard to that. And he has been trying to get some legislation through the legislature down there. But his party did extremely well in the elections that they had last year. But only a third of the Senate is up at any time, just like with ours. And so you have a lot of people from kind of previous elections there that need to be convinced. So, you know, I went down there last year, gave talks to politicians and police and did some media. And I will be doing something similar over this next week. I leave tomorrow morning, but I'll only be there a few days.
0: John, do they have the same battles down there with anti-gun groups and organizations that are so well organized and funded like we do here? I'm curious about that.
16: Well, just worldwide, you had a lot of people like George Soros has given a lot of money to gun control efforts from countries from Brazil to Israel to you name it. His Open Society organization has given, I don't know how many tens of millions of dollars there. The problem is that outside the United States, politicians generally just haven't trusted individuals as much for being able to go and defend themselves. They're much more dependent on the government providing defense. And, I was in Australia in February. It turns out that the rape and sexual assault rate in Australia is three times higher than the rape and sexual assault rate in the United States. But women in Australia, there's in almost all but one state in Australia, it's impossible to go and get something like mace or pepper spray, even let alone a gun. And there are limits to mace and pepper spray, being able to go and protect yourself. And even in the one state, it's very difficult. It's in South America, kind of the assaults on women is very high. I mean, I'll give you one example. In Argentina, when I was there last year, I discovered that the robbery rate was about 1,069 per 100,000 people. In the United States, the robbery rate's about 60 per 100,000 people. That's the rate that robberies are reported in both countries.
0: Right.
16: And, when I was talking to the police, one lecture I gave to police officers, I was saying, the true robbery rate is probably, the gap is probably much bigger than that. It's, 1,069 versus 60. I mean, that gap is unbelievably huge to begin with. But only about 9% of reported robberies in Argentina result in arrest. Given that that's the case, you can understand most people probably don't even think it's worth their time to go and report robberies because nothing's right. going to happen. And so, in the United States, we know most violent crimes aren't reported to police, but in a country like Argentina, it's probably even much greater. And it's true for many other countries, too. You had me on recently where I was talking about the violent crime rate in Canada. It looks like if you look at the government survey that's done there and compare it to the Bureau of Justice Statistics National Crime Victimization Survey in the United States, it looks like the violent crime rate in Canada is about three times higher than it is in the United States. You can reduce crime in many ways, higher arrest rates, higher conviction rates, longer prison sentences, but you can also do it by letting victims be able to go and defend themselves.
0: John, does what you say when you talk about these issues, particularly with law enforcement, and politicians when you're there, obviously you're going back for a reason. And guys, this is a global issue, as we've talked about with John in the past. It's not just the United States, but there's a lot of money that outflows from the United States to these organizations around the world as well. It's not just dedicated.
16: Well, it affects the media debate. People point to Australia, for example, right. as a model. We have everybody from Obama to Hillary Clinton to Joe Biden and many other Democrats who say, we should adopt the types of gun control laws that they have in Australia. You have, you know, politicians in Canada talk about, you know, the scourge of gun violence in the United States and what have you. And they don't even recognize in these countries that, you know, they have such high violent crime rates in their own countries that are much worse than we have here in the United States. And part of that is the fact that Americans are able to go and protect themselves, and the citizens in these other countries aren't allowed to do so. And that makes it so that crime is worse.
0: Yeah, and I just have to wonder, I'm hopeful that it resonates with the politicians that you talk to and with police officers that are on the streets and people. Do you get a sense that it does?
16: Yeah, I think it makes a difference. I mean, I hope it does. I mean, somebody must think it does or they wouldn't be inviting me back.
0: Right, right.
16: I've been to Brazil over the last 6 years. I've been to Brazil 5 times. I've been to Ecuador a couple times. I've been to Peru. I've been to Chile. I've been to Argentina, going back a second time there. You know, I've been to countries from Turkey to England to Belgium to Poland. I've been to Japan. I've been to Australia and New Zealand to go and give talks. So, you know, it just, the thing is, I understand a lot of people want to concentrate on the United States, and I spend a lot of time on trying to deal with numbers and facts dealing with crime in the United States. But so much of the debate is false claims about how the United States compares to the rest of the world. Mm-hmm. And, you know, you got to deal with that. If you don't deal with it, plus, look, you know, Melee has made it possible for more people to get licenses over the last couple of years in Argentina, and violent crime has fallen. And those types of examples help make it easier. You know, it's not just the example that we have here in the United States.
0: Yeah, hey, John, let me stop you, John. We're getting ready to take a break. I want to go back to that when we come back, and I have one quick follow-up before we go to what happened in Idaho. We're talking to Dr. John Lott, crimeresearch.org. We'll be right back.
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0: Yeah, ladies and gentlemen, nra.org. 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Put that out of your mind and join us as we move forward. 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You can also join Dr. Lott's organization, crimeresearch.org, crimeresearch.org. I just got my email the other day. Thanks for donating. Greg donates every month. I donate. You can do the same thing. It's real simple. $5, $50, $5, whatever you got. Please help. You hear John on the program regularly. He is all over the world, as you just heard in the previous segment if you were here. He's traveling around the world fighting this fight. It's a global issue. It's not just the United States. And believe me, it's the United States anti-gunners that feed this nonsense around the world. Also, if you're traveling, like John is going to be doing, that's where that silent Faraday bag comes into play, okay? It's slnt.com/AAR. Drop your phone in that. It disappears from planet Earth. No one knows where you are. They can't geofence you. I'll be at a convention coming up in October. We'll be talking about that in the next hour. And I will have mine with me. I've used them for a couple years. When I walk into these conventions, no geofencing for me. They go right in that bag. It goes right in my backpack or in my pocket. It's really easy to do. It's SLNT, silent.com. And we've got a promo code over there for you. The website is really nice. SLNT.org. I'm sorry, SLNT.com/AAR. Check out that starter pack over there. It's real inexpensive. You'll get a taste and probably want to jump up to some of the computer bags and backpacks and everything else. But they're great for you and your family. Put them in an emergency kit. You never want to be found. That's how you do it. More about all of our great partners throughout the rest of the program. Dr. John Lott, welcome back, my friend. It's always a pleasure to have you here. John, let's switch gears here. Oh, no, I got to go back to a quick question. I was writing this down while you were talking, you know, the high crime rates in these other countries. So you go there, you talk to them about that, and obviously you're making headway down there. But do you ever hear from them that they refer to U.S. media? Let me go back to the old Piers Morgan interviews from a number of years ago. You know, I remember watching you two go at it on Piers Morgan. And you would try to talk sense into him and talk in these per capita numbers that on a per 100,000 basis from a population standpoint, that doesn't seem to resonate with people because all he sees is what's in the news and he forgets the math behind it. That this is a country of 330 million people, that we could fit four of his countries just in East Texas alone. not to mention how many we could fit in Alaska. But do you hear that from other politicians? Do they? Do the other anti-gunners down there just say to you, oh, yeah, coming from somebody where crime is so high in the U.S. that you have to talk them into the truth by using the numbers you just gave us?
16: Yeah, well, I mean, I run into lots of things like that. You know, TV police shows are shown all over the world. And for anybody who subscribes to our email list, I mean, we monitor those things. The TV police shows, when they deal with somebody with a concealed carry permit, seems like something always goes wrong. You know, they shoot the wrong person, or they get the gun taken away from them and used against them, or, you know, they interfere with the police being able to do their job. One problem after another. And people in the rest of the world think that the United States is an incredibly violent country. You know, part of that, and also that it's a disaster having people be able to go and have guns for protection, because their media is just as biased as ours. And, you know, they don't cover the successful defense of gun uses. They only hear about the bad things that happen, and it's reinforced from the TV shows that they see. So part of what I have to do is just to get them to question the crime statistics that they hear and say, look, you know, you can't compare the rate that crimes are reported to police. You have to look at total crimes. You know, so, and yeah. One example I would give would be, you know, let's just, for the sake of our in Australia and the United States, the same. United States, 45% of rapes are reported to police. In Australia, according to the Australian Bureau of Statistics, it's 19%. Well, even if the true rate was the same, and it's not, but even if it was, it would make, if you just look at reported crimes, it would make it look like the rape rate in the United States was more than two times the rape rate in Australia, simply because people are more likely to report the crimes to the police. And so you have to look at total crimes, not just the crimes that are reported. You know, so you can make some progress on those things. I think people understand those issues when you bring them up. The thing is, the media and the rest of the world does a horrible job of communicating these things to people. And so, you know, I write op-eds, thousands of op-eds I've written over the years on these types of issues. And, you know, unfortunately, they don't have people like that in the rest of the world.
0: Yeah, that's a shame. I'm going to guess, correct me if I'm wrong, but I'm going to guess that what happened in Idaho, you'll be able to point to that as an example, because I'm sure that's made global news. They get the same news programs we get with the Fox and CNNs and all that. And it has, with credit to the media on this, ABC in particular, the mainstream media did a fairly good job in reporting the good guy with a gun in Idaho. Now, there's reasons for that, ladies and gentlemen. That was because it was out there. They had to. They wouldn't have if they didn't have to, but they did. Having said that, and that's my own personal opinion, I could be wrong, but having said that, will you be able to use that as an example when you're there and say, look at what just happened here as an example? Countless lives were saved because of this good guy with a gun.
16: Right. Well, I don't know. I mean, I guess I'll find out how much people actually know about it. But if they have heard about it, I'll let them know. But generally, I mean, I've talked before about our research on active shooting events. We have a new report that will probably be released this coming week. The FBI claims that from 2014 through 2025, about 3.9% of the active shooting attacks were stopped by law-abiding citizens. Our numbers show that it's 36%. And if you exclude gun-free zones, it's like 53%. You know, Justin, but the thing, and we also collect not just active shooting cases, we collect cases involving, mass public shootings. And, in the just last few years or so, since 2021, I think we have like 52 cases where police have said, just like the Idaho case, the problem is that what makes the Idaho case unusual is just the media coverage. I mean, the New York Times, and we post this on our website, actually had a positive story about the man who stopped the attack. You know, almost fall out of your chair when you see it. But there's so many other similar cases that get absolutely no coverage. And in the few times that the media does cover it, they get it wrong.
0: Well, it is fascinating. There's no question. And you're right. That's why I wanted to toss those accolades out. I got to hand it to the media on this when they did. But again, my personal belief is that this stuff was out there so fast on social media with the cameras that they had no choice. John, Godspeed to you and safe travels. And thank you for what you're doing, not just in the United States, but around the world, because it all comes back home, ladies and gentlemen. John Lott, crimeresearch.org. Thank you, John. Safe travels tomorrow. When we come back, a classic Armed American Radio Roundtable. 6 minutes after the hour. We'll be right back.
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9: News this hour from Town Hall. I'm Mary Rose. The Michigan Senate race is shaping up as a key battleground this fall.
10: Progressive Abdul El-Sayed narrowly defeated Rep. Haley Stevens in Michigan's Democratic Senate primary, winning by less than 2 points despite heavy establishment spending and an endorsement from Governor Gretchen Whitmer. Stevens outperformed expectations with rural and black voters, exposing potential weakness for El-Sayed in a general election. Republican Mike Rogers currently leads El-Sayed in the polls, giving Republicans reason for optimism in a state that could help decide control of the Senate. Willie Nelson, The White House.
9: A terrorism expert says today's threat landscape is more complex than ever, with a growing number of extremist groups operating across multiple regions. Here's correspondent Bernie Bennett with more.
11: Colin Clark of the Soufan Center says terrorism has become increasingly diverse, making it harder for law enforcement to track and prevent attacks. Clark says while established groups like Al-Qaeda and Hezbollah remain concerns, newer organizations continue to emerge. He points to Al-Shabaab in Somalia, ISIS-K, and Al-Qaeda affiliates in Africa and Yemen as among the most dangerous threats. Clark defines terrorism as the use of violence to achieve political goals rather than financial gain. Bernie Bennett reporting.
9: The Senate has passed a short-term measure to keep federal agencies funded into early December and avoid a government shutdown during campaign season. Lawmakers are still smarting from the two historic shutdowns that occurred this past year. The bill generally funds the federal government at current levels through December the 11th, but includes a variety of funding exceptions that senators negotiated with the White House. The bill will still need to clear the House before it can go to the president's desk. More on these stories at townhall.com.
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13: And here we go, ladies and gentlemen, hour three of Armed American Radio's Monster Cast. I get the question from time to time, Greg in Dallas, why do you call it the Monster Cast? That actually came out years ago. Just because the show got so big so fast. Do you remember that?
14: I do.
13: You know, it just became the Monster Cast.
14: Yeah, it went from one and hour to three.
13: I mean, the talkers, trade magazines and everything now refer to it as the Monster Cast, and I still get that question. What does that mean?
14: Trademark.
13: Well, I probably should do that, you know, but it's just morphed. It's gotten so big, ladies and gentlemen. We've added so many stations. Just over the last 2.5 to 3 months, we've added another 20 to 30 stations, something like that.
14: Yeah, it's pretty sweet.
13: It just continues to grow, the daytime show as well. And I got to hand it, man. That's quite the feat in daytime radio. There's a lot of competition in the 4 to 5 hour and a lot of great talent out there. So we're very appreciative of that. And thank you to all of our affiliates that take this broadcast. We do appreciate it. It means a lot. And to all of our great sponsors. Of course, we are in the Carr Firearms Group studios with you today. This is the CZ Mike. It is the Patriot Mobile Ranch. Greg, by the way, it's Patriot Mobile. I did find my Patriot Mobile hat.
14: All right.
13: Yeah, my kid had it.
14: Yeah,
13: scarfed
14: of course.
13: It.
14: Of course.
13: And I found it in the truck. It was under the seat.
14: Mm.
13: That's the lengths they go to keep that hat. People probably ask, why don't you just get another hat? No, that's mine.
14: Why
13: that hat's got
14: a
13: story
14: hat?
13: To it, right? Why don't they get a hat? Go get your own hat, kid. It is my truck, by the way, too. Don't forget that. Guys, welcome in. Greg, I'll let you tell everybody where to go. Rumble is off the table. We had to cut that out because it slowed down the stream at one point. They just weren't being able to play pool with us, but I'll let you do your thing, and then we'll get cracking with the crew because we got the crew here.
14: Yeah, sure. Places to watch the show are going to be YouTube and Facebook. 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
13: Who came in first?
14: Ryan Petty.
13: Ryan Petty came in first. Well, Ryan Petty's up on screen with us. Ryan, bring your mic up live. How the heck are you, my friend? And welcome in, my brother.

0: Doing great, Mark. It's great to be here with you tonight.
1: Oh, and you got a really cool background going on that meshes well with mine. Ryan's got the roundtable, Knights of the Roundtable in the background there. Welcome in, Ryan Petty. We love you. Brad Primo, CEO, Lead Slingers, founders, former law enforcement officer and American hero, combat vet. How you doing, brother? It's great to have you here.
2: Doing great, Mark. How are you?
1: I'm doing wonderful. We got a lot to cover with you guys today, but we might take some questions from some folks in the chat. Ladies and gentlemen, if you're in the chat and there's dozens of questions, dozens of people out there and a lot of comments, if you've got a question for the roundtable, as I put in there just a few moments ago, as long as it's FCC friendly, we'll get to it. Okay? So throw your questions in the chat and participate. And while you're at it, make sure you subscribe over at YouTube and make sure to follow us at X and make sure to follow us over and join the 80 or 90,000 others that follow us over on Facebook at Armed American Radio as well. Justin Moon, CEO of Carr Arms. How you doing, my brother? Always fun to have you.
3: Doing good, Mark. Thanks for having me.
1: Oh, it's a pleasure. Hey, let's start with you real quick, and let's talk about the Rod of Iron Festival. That is going to be here, Justin, like that. It's coming up in October. Let's talk
3: it's
1: about the Rod of Iron
3: Festival. It's coming up in October.
1: Festival. Tell
3: it's
1: us
3: gonna
1: about it.
3: It's going to be a great time. Well, it's indoors again this It's indoors again this time, so we don't have to worry about the weather. But, we expect, you know, a good number of people to come, and we're going to have a lot of great speakers, and it's going to be a good time.
1: It always is, ladies and gentlemen, and you can visit, correct me if I'm wrong on this, I'm pretty sure I got this down to a T, but it's rodofiron.com, is that right?
3: That's correct, Rod of Iron.
1: Rodofiron.com, Rod of Iron Freedom Festival, ladies and gentlemen. Make sure to check that out. It's a tremendous amount of fun. The food is fantastic. And the highlight of my trip every year up there is the Tommy Gun Factory. And I got to tell you, Justin, what's really fun. Last year when we were up, a group from Asia, Japan and Korea, they love coming to the United States. And I took a group photo that I'm sure those folks just love, and it's hanging on a wall somewhere, of all of them holding a Tommy gun at the Tommy Gun Warehouse, at the Tommy Gun Gun Shop at Carr Arms. But they love Americans and their guns. They really, truly do, don't they?
3: Absolutely. America is still the only place where the citizens are armed, and it really is a very special freedom that we have.
1: It is. And Ryan, as you know, we talked a little bit about Bill Maher highlighting, and he did such a great job on the World Cup. He put together that montage of people from around the world actually proving our media and their media dead wrong and talking about how safe it is. And there were thousands of social media posts of people and fans from all over the world, countries all over the world, hundreds and hundreds of thousands, that were in places like Bass Pro and Cabela's and some of the big box stores taking photographs at the gun counter, because that's just something they don't ever get to see. And it's a reminder to us that while we have to fight for it every day, we are free, right?
0: Oh, it's wonderful. And it was such a perfect thing to watch, because it's the experience most of us gun owners have had every time we take somebody to the range for the first time.
1: Right.
0: They're blown away how much fun it is, even before they understand the full implications of the Second Amendment. It's just fun to go do, and they love it. The Europeans loved it. It was amazing. I don't know if we'll have time to go into this today, but I follow this guy on YouTube called The Fat Electrician. He has got the funniest video I have ever seen, where he talks about, he compares and contrasts Europeans fighting against air conditioning, right? And they have 170, I think this came up last week, right? 175,000 heat related deaths. It dwarfs any gun related deaths in the United States. They're making a choice not to allow their citizens to be free, not to have air conditioning, not to have firearms. We live in a free country. We get both. This is the place you want to live.
1: Yeah, and that's proven time and time and time again. And it's just a reminder to us, ladies and gentlemen, that we take a lot of this for granted. Bill Maher pointed that out in that montage. Brad, you probably saw it. Bill Maher has amazed me over the last few years. He really has, Brad. I got to hand it to him. But not really hand it to him. He has stayed middle of the road. It's the party that he's been associated with for so long that has moved so dangerously far left, now into communism territory, Brad. But it is a reminder to us, isn't it, that we are free. You've been around the world, brother. You just got back from Europe last week. So, yes.
2: Well, I mean, first of all, they'll get my air conditioning when they pry it from my cold, dead hands. That's for sure. But you know what? Like, so, you know, having, you know, family in Spain, and every time I go to visit, when we get to talking and all that, like, one of the things they always want to talk to me about is, you know, my guns. You know, how many do I have? What do I have? Like, how if it's all legal? Like, holy crap, I can't believe you can have that over there.
1: Right, right.
2: And, you know, and what's even more fun is that I've had family from Spain come to visit us, and at the very top of their list of things they wanted to do was shoot guns.
1: Yeah.
2: And so, you know, I had the opportunity to take a couple of them, you know, just go out to the family range and, you know, load up some magazines, shotguns, rifles, ARs, suppressed weapons, like all the fun stuff. And like the smile that spread across this dude's face the first time he pulled the trigger on AR-15, it reminded me of the Grinch. Like in the Grinch Who Stole Christmas, that huge smile that just slowly kind of spread across his whole face. Like it was, he had a blast. And like, and the thing is, like, I've taken people to the range for the first time in their lives multiple times. In every single time, I'm talking like some of them were completely anti-gun. They were afraid of it, but they said, you know what, I'll give it a shot. And after that, like, they were automatically converted. They realized that, hey, you know what, like, these things are not dangerous by themselves. There's a safe way to utilize firearms. And you know what, like, it's just a lot of fun. You know, I've heard it described as the most fun you can have these shoes on, and I would agree with it. And so, you know, the act of being able to go to the range, it is the ultimate, the pinnacle of what I would consider liberty, because, you know, you are possessing and you have the ability to defend yourself, to defend your rights. It provides a fence, you know, a limit to what the government can do to you and what anybody can do to you, as long as you have the right to defend your life and property.
1: It is the vast majority. The vast majority of the people that we're talking about have been disarmed by the state for so long that I'll just frame it this way, Justin. I'll go to you quickly before we go to the break and then come back to you. But there are more gun ranges within 5 miles of me than there are in Great Britain, period. Okay, or I would dare say virtually any other country out there. Greg, how much time? I don't want to have to cut. We have 30 seconds, Justin. When we come back, I want to talk about, I'm going to ask you a specific question, because you've seen people at your range from all over the world, and I have just one simple question for you that I already know the answer to, but I want people to hear it from you. And then we've got a question from Bold as a Lion in the chat. We'll be right back. Don't go away. Hi guys, it's Mark. Look, I think you'll agree with me that as gun owners, we need to have each other's backs. That's regardless of what state we call home. Here at AAR, we discuss it every day, and we're heard in every state. Right now, Virginians desperately need our help. That means me, and that means you. You've heard the old saying, there's power in numbers, and helping in Virginia is as simple as joining Virginia Citizens Defense League. I'm a member, and I don't live in Virginia. You don't have to live there to join and stand up for your rights, because it is your rights. 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
1: The following segment of Armed American Radio is proudly being brought to you by the National Rifle Association. 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Welcome back to the show. Yeah, welcome back to the show, ladies and gentlemen. Buckle in if you're new to this program. All the hours fly by, but this one tends to fly by a little bit faster than the others. So put your seatbelt on. If you're enjoying the program, let us know in the chat. Please get involved. Ask some questions. We're going to take a few questions already. I've got a couple of them in here. We're going to go to one from Bold as a Lion, who asks a question about flock cameras. We'll go to that in just a moment. That should be a lively conversation. We'll probably carry that through the hour. So thanks for the question, Bold. We do appreciate it. Thanks for the question. Justin Moon, let me go back to you. Have you ever had, because you see people from all over the world at your range. I've seen people from all over the world at your range. Have you ever had anybody approach you or any of your staff and say, you know, I'm from Japan or I'm from Korea or I'm from wherever, and I just shot a Tommy gun on your range and that sucked and I never want to come back again? Have you ever heard anyone say that?
3: Oh, I think everybody who comes from overseas to try to shoot in the U.S. absolutely loves it, because they have a taste of what freedom is. And, you know, unfortunately for Europe, I mean, Great Britain, yeah, since they gave up the right to bear arms, I mean, they've got 12,000 people in jail for Facebook posts?
1: Yeah, I know, it's crazy, isn't it? And they're trying to do it here in the United States. We covered one of those stories just a couple weeks ago. It's mind-boggling. But the overall answer to that is, I've never taken anyone to the range ever that said to me afterwards, and I'm talking about new shooters, some liberals that were scared, that when they relaxed and calmed down and they realized how fun, no one has ever said to me in all of my years of shooting, has ever said to me, that was horrible, that sucked, I was afraid of that, I never wanted to do it again. The only thing I've heard from them is, do we have any more ammunition? I'll buy if we don't. Ryan's laughing on camera. That's a true statement, isn't it, Ryan? And you have a range on your property.
0: I do. And my favorite
1: thing
0: is,
1: that's because he has a ranch, by the way. A real
0: I
1: ranch.
0: Have a ranch and I have a range, yes. I Look, it's one of the things I love to do is bring young shooters out. I work with scouts, with youth group at church, and one of the things they love to do is come out to the range here and shoot. And I feel like it's my civic duty to pass along that tradition. And I think we should all take our friends to the range, especially those that are skeptical about the Second Amendment. That, to me, is the number one way we convert people to our side. We could make all the constitutional arguments we want all day long. You put a firearm in their hand, give them a box of ammo, give them 5 minutes of training, show them how to pull the trigger, and they're the next gun owner.
1: Yeah, that's a great point, and that is good advice. Ladies and gentlemen, if you have an opportunity to take someone to the range who has never shot before, please do so. You'll find it to be quite the experience. Let's go to a question from Bold as a Lion, 6436 in the chat. Bold, thanks for the question. He says, are we allowed to talk about flock surveillance cameras and how do we get rid of them? Oh, this is interesting. Brad, you're former law enforcement. For the benefit of those of you who might not know what a flock camera is, you've heard a lot about this. A lot of people think it's an acronym for something. It's not. It's for Flock Safety Company that makes the cameras, and it's an automated license plate reader, or otherwise known by an acronym as ALPR. And you see them mounted on poles, traffic lights. These are solar-powered cameras that use AI to capture vehicle details. And that includes, ladies and gentlemen, license plate, make, model, color, unique features like bumper stickers, what you have on the back of your car. It all goes into a database, color, unique features. And it's all saved to a searchable database that is shared to law enforcement. Brad, what could possibly go wrong here? Let me just start with this. There have been, he's laughing already. This could be the full hour, ladies and gentlemen. I have no idea how long we're going to go with this. But there have been four deputies in my area that have been fired for misusing flock cameras, and it's all been for personal reasons. To track somebody, to follow up with a personal vendetta, a stalking incident. And these are deputies. And those are the four that got caught, Brad. Your former law enforcement, tell me about it, and then I'm going to tell you why they're never going to go away, and people will be shocked by my response. Go ahead.
2: Yeah, so funny enough, actually, a buddy of mine still works at the department I used to work at. They have flock cameras down there in that city now. And, you know, I did ask him. I said, hey, whatever happened to, you know, ask, you know, some of our local dirt bags we used to chase around the hood, you know, over and over again. And he's kind of like, yeah, they're all in jail. I said, well, what happened? He said, yeah, well, we got these flock cameras. They got the shot spotter system down there, the microphones that detect gunshots. And so anytime something happens, like they can pinpoint where it happened. They got cameras on it. They can see who did it. And they go get warrants and just go pick them up and, you know, put them away. And so, you know, on that level, it sounds like a great idea. However, what you touched on, Mark, is the dark side of it, which is these things suck up so much data on everybody. You know, you pass one of these cameras on your way to the store to get a gallon of milk. Guess yep. what? It's been recorded. It's been saved. And what can be done is they can put together essentially a mosaic, right? So they have you here at this time. They have you there at this time. They have you somewhere else at this time. And they can pull all that together and put together a picture of what you've done that entire day. And, you know, the argument of like, well, you don't have any privacy when you're in public. You know, I don't think that took into account the idea that there was going to be the capability by the government to watch you from the second you leave your house until the second you go back into your house, to save it in a searchable database where anybody with access to it can essentially download your entire life. And when you have deputies, you have agents of the state that are obviously willing to misuse it for personal, you know, I mean, unfortunately, you know, there are people out there that, you know, they just cannot resist the urge to do the wrong thing. And when they have too much access and too much ability to do it and think they won't get caught, they'll do it. And yeah. So this is what we get. We talk about this all the time, though, Mark, with other things that the government does, which is if you give the government any ability
1: yep.
2: to limit or infringe upon your rights, they will take that inch and run with it, and you will never, ever get it back.
1: No, you are right. Justin, do they concern you?
3: Well, absolutely. I mean, the old adage holds, power corrupts absolutely. And this is a lot of power to hand over to the state. I don't think anything good will come to the people for doing this.
1: Ryan?
0: Couldn't agree more. And the problem I have with these, and the argument for them is the one Brad made, right? Which is the one I hear law enforcement making all the time, which is, hey, we're just looking for the license plates of the bad guys. And while that may be true at a certain level, you know, maybe that's why they were originally purchased, what ends up happening is the abuses start. And the reason the abuses start is because law enforcement has access to the data that these cameras collect without seeking a warrant. So that process of getting a warrant and then going and, you know, probable cause, getting a warrant, and then going and searching or surveilling somebody, it gets reversed. It's very much like a red flag law where you're presumed guilty until you prove yourself innocent. And this is the same thing that goes on here. Unfortunately, because there is no warrant, there is no check on law enforcement, they're abusing these cameras for all the reasons you mentioned, Mark. And the next generation of these quote unquote cameras are going to do more than just track your license plate. They're now able to listen to your AirPods that are.
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1: Welcome back to the show indeed. Flying right along, ladies and gentlemen. While that was playing, as we're coming back into the show, I flipped the back screen on the camera to AAR. We'll be back at 48 after the hour. We are moving right along. Greg in Dallas, Texas, one more time. How many cups of Blackout did I have today?
22: You had three.
1: I had three, two in the morning and one right before the show started. Now we've switched over to Mott's apple juice because, well, that's what we do when we're done drinking coffee and a sugar-free Red Bull. 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Ladies and gentlemen, make sure to go over and get some. The 2A roast we just got is really good. Now I'm wrestling between that and the 1776. They're all good. I think this one might be a little bit higher caffeine because in the back it says always strong and it's in bold red. But I looked for the caffeine content, didn't see it, and I'm not flying off the shelves right now. So, again, that refers to the good, just good, strong coffee flavor, and it is. I like to cut mine with one sugar cube and a couple little half and half things. Yeah, the creamer. There you go. The creamer. Either that or the powdered stuff. I don't like it black, but I like sugar in just a little bit. Blackoutcoffee.com/AAR. 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And, well, we've been getting MyPillow stuff here at the house using the same promo code for years. 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Ryan Petty, welcome back in. I want to go back to you. Finish your thought, and then I'm going to tell you why these things aren't going anywhere. Go for it.
0: Yeah, well, so it was established a while back that with just four data points, Mark, if I'm able to get the GPS pings off of your phone, just four data points, I can basically tell who it is. You can anonymize that data, but you give me those four data points, I can tell you who they are. You go back to the 2020 election, the fraud that happened there. How did they track those folks, those mules that were taking ballots? They saw their cell phone pings. They knew where they knew who they were, and they knew that they were dropping those off at those ballot boxes. But what's coming is beyond. It will make Flock look like a 22, right? Basically, the next generation are going to identify you by the unique mix of devices you have. So if you've got AirPods or you've got Samsung phone or a pair of headphones or an Apple Watch. Those devices traveling with your car will be associated with your license plate. They can create a profile of you. Again, this is all data that government's going to have. As gun owners, we should be sensitive to this, right? We have fought for years to keep the federal government from creating a database of gun owners, and they're creating a database of your license plate, the characteristics of your car, the electronics you travel around with, and unless you've got your devices in a silent bag, and even that isn't safe because your car is emitting all kinds of signals at this point. Any new car is emitting those. They're creating a database that's searchable by law enforcement without a warrant. We should be up in arms about this. We should have put our foot down at the time the Patriot Act was passed. We should have gotten rid of that. And we've got to put our foot down now. I hope what you're about to tell me isn't going to ruin my day because we've got to fight these. We've got to fight these, and there are some examples of jurisdictions pulling these cameras out, but it takes a lot of public fury to get them removed.
1: Here, what Ryan just alluded to, and Justin, I want to get you some time on this as well. What Ryan just alluded to is the next generation of these cameras. So why should that concern you as a gun owner, guys? For example, I lived in Florida long before I lived in Georgia. When a cop pulls you over, and I was pulled over about three times in Florida by highway patrol and one local cop over the years, They already know you have a firearm because your concealed carry permit, this was before constitutional carry, is already tied to your driver's license. They know you have a CCW. A flock camera is going to be able to tell them that you have a gun just by virtue of the information it took by the license plate itself. Now, it's already illegal for cops to do what the cops in my jurisdiction, in my sheriff's department, did. That's a violation of the law. One of them was tracking his ex. Okay, this is dangerous technology for everything that Ryan just said. Here's the problem, Brad. You alluded to it. Perfect segue to you. You have zero, and the Supreme Court has found this on multiple occasions, multiple cases, at least three that I'm aware of, zero expectation of privacy when you're in public. I can walk through a public parking lot and film your VIN number and your license plate, and there's not a damn thing you can do about it if you are in public, period. Now, Ryan, what you're talking about is the next generation that goes beyond that. That's where we might be able to get into this. But, guys, I hate to tell you this. Brad, I'll take it right back to you, get your comments. You have zero expectation of privacy in public, and the Supreme Court has found that multiple times. If it's visible to the eye, it can be photographed or recorded, Brad. It's that simple. It is illegal to use it for nefarious intent, but we all know, okay, there's a bad cop, bad accountant, bad lawyer, bad some profession, bad dentist in jail because they violate the law and they don't pay attention to it. They don't pay attention to it. Don't use this information for nefarious purposes, sign, Brad. Okay? It's just the way it is right now. Brad, we got you.
2: You got me.
1: There we go.
2: So the expectation of privacy in public, you know, I have to kind of question of like, well, right. I mean, you don't have expectation of privacy at that moment, but like, is it reasonable to believe that what you do is not going to be recorded in a database and maintained for months on end, be searchable by anybody with a badge or a quote unquote need to know reason for, you know, eternity?
1: You're on a security camera when you walk in a post office. That doesn't disappear.
2: Right.
1: Now, the flock information supposedly disappears after 30 days, just like a home recording or a Ring cam or something like that. And, yeah, bold as a lion, you opened up a can of worms, brother, you did, but it's a great conversation. Go ahead, Brad, sorry.
2: But you're right. But, you know, that kind of gets into the wider conversation of, you know, our privacy has kind of been decimated, you know, years ago in is anything you do actually private, whether it be on the internet, you know, going out in public or anything else. I would encourage most people just to go ahead and operate from the standpoint of anything that you do that is connected to the outside world is going to be looked at in.
1: Oh, it's recorded.
2: Right. Somebody's going to have eyes on it.
1: You can't go a mile from your house without being on a recording. You can't do it nowadays.
2: Especially nowadays. And so, you know, operate with that in mind. You know, so whatever you do, just understand that it's going to be recorded somewhere. But, you know, it's kind of going back to the whole thing is, you know, the government is not our friend. And, mm-hmm. you know, when it comes to owning firearms, they're always going to view us as with a suspicious eye. And, you know, the next generation of technology, we really want to get creepy because it's funny because I was just in a conversation last night about this. If you think about it, like, they already have technology right now. They can hook you up to a machine and essentially create images of what you're thinking about, right? Just by your brain waves, by your heart rate, by your breathing rate, the tension of your flesh, your sweat, all kinds of things.
1: Oh, voice stress is an example of that when they do a voice stress test on you. Sure.
2: Right. It's not a stretch. To believe that we're not too far away from them being able to gather that information without actually even touching you. Okay? So now, when you go to the airport, they can just kind of run you through the scan, like, hey, you know what? This guy was thinking about explosives yesterday. Maybe he's a problem. Right? So the next iteration of this isn't going to just be more sophisticated, you know, more data about, like, your car or whatever. It's going to be data about you and what's going on inside your head. And now we're going to talk about thought crime. We're going to talk about, you know, is this person a danger to the state without you even doing anything? And then it's like, is that going to trigger action from the government? Are guys with guns going to show up at your house now because they caught you? You walked through a fence and they caught you thinking
1: 100% legit, but I have to stop you there. When we come back, you finish that thought and then we're going to go over. Ryan's shaking his finger like crazy, and I know Justin wants to jump in as well. We'll be right back with the crew. One more segment, guys. Armed American Radio listeners, you already know the name. 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
1: 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I told you, buckle in. 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Make sure to check them out. And we're going to be doing an event at, we're going to be up at the Rod of Iron Festival with Justin in October. And about 6 or 7 days later, I'll be down in Savannah doing an event down at Daniel Defense. Looking forward to that. Great people down there. Make sure to visit all of our great partners. And if this conversation doesn't get you off your duff to go pick up some of those SLNT silent bags, I don't know what will, because they flat out work, ladies and gentlemen. Until the technology gets to the point that Ryan and Brad are talking about, then I don't know that we're ever safe. Texas Huntsman puts in the chat, Skynet has arrived. TX Huntsman, I met you at the NRA in April. Skynet's been here for a long time, brother, and I do appreciate all the comments in the chat. We do appreciate it, but it is a can of worms. Justin, let me go to you on this. I believe I'm right on this, that until those cameras go the direction that Ryan and Brad are talking about, the Supreme Court, if they were to rule on a case today, they would rule that you have no expectation of privacy. But they are going to get, the technology is going to get more, it's just going to get more and more advanced. What's your concern then?
6: Well, I think that the public is not aware that their privacy in their home doesn't exist either. Anything with smart TVs, smart appliances, smart,
1: hey, Google on smart your Alexa, TV. Right.
6: Smart refrigerators, they're all listening and they're spying to you. Anything which gives out a Wi-Fi signal creates a, you know, basically a triangulated radar signature of where you are in your house, and you know, all of those radio frequency emissions can be tracked with technology outside your home to basically give a picture of where what you're doing in your house. And so it's we really need to roll back some of these technologies which intrude on our privacy in our home.
1: You know, the problem is that cat's out of the bag already, Justin. And, you know, you bring up a couple great points. I've got a Google-enhanced, I don't know what TV brand it is, I forget. It's a big 65-inch monster, 75-inch monster, but that thing's got that Hey Google on it. You say Hey Google, and the TV stops doing what it's doing and listens to you. And there's a coolness factor to that. But guess what, ladies and gentlemen? It's always listening. There's also a comment in the chat about Alexa. Okay? Alexa's the same way. Guys, if you're sitting there thumbing through your phone, scrolling, Justin, it's got you while you're laying on your couch or while you're laying in bed at night. It's got you. I don't know that we can ever put that smoke back in the grill lid. Great points, Justin. Ryan, you've been wagging your fingers and shaking your head. Take it away. I'm not even going to ask you a question. I know you have a lot to say. Go for it.
0: I've got a bee in my bonnet or something under my saddle. I can't remember which it is, but something like that. But yeah, this is making me angry because what's happened without Americans understanding this. I just posted into the Telegram chat a picture of Flock cameras across the country. There's a website called deflock.org. You can go in there. 900,000 of these cameras have been deployed across the United States. Americans have no idea that they're being tracked at every instance. And Mark, you brought up something about TVs. Listeners, every smart TV you just bought, if you accepted the terms when you turned that TV on, one of the things you accepted was for Samsung or LG or Vizio or whoever you bought the TV from to take periodic screenshots of what you're watching and sell that information to advertisers, just so you know. And it doesn't matter if you're watching it on a Roku or Apple TV or whatever device. It's taking pictures of what's on your screen and it's selling that information to advertisers. You need to understand how bad this has gotten. And Justin's right. What's happened is but, you know, when I was back when I was at ADT, this was back in, let's say, 2015, 2016, almost 10 years ago, we were talking to startups that were going to use Wi-Fi inside your home to be able to determine who was in the room, how many people were in the room. And that information is quite easy for law enforcement to get access to from outside your home. So if you think you're safe inside your home, I got news for you, folks.
1: No, I have to be honest with you. I have been watching television before and said something that was nowhere remotely similar to Hey Google. And Hey Google popped up with a little shiny flashing star on the screen and began typing information based on what I said, Brad. This is frightening technology. While there is a coolness factor to some of it, we don't think about what it's being used for, as Ryan just pointed out, Brad. Okay, and when you do accept those terms, ladies and gentlemen, you're telling them, and here's what they operate, Brad, under this guise, that to help us deliver a better, more personal experience to you. That means we're watching every flipping thing you do, and they got you, brother. They got you.
2: Yeah, I mean, like you just touched on it. I mean, we've all had the experience of talking about something, and then you pick up your phone and start thumbing through it, and now your social media, like, serving you ads. You know, oddly related to what you were just talking about.
1: Sometimes just thinking about. That's happened to me. I thought about it, and it's popped up on my phone. I don't know how that works. Maybe it's just coincidence. But I believe in UFOs, dude, so there you go. Whatever.
2: It's very weird. But it is a double-edged thing, right? So, you know, we can all look at the way technology has improved our lives, the quality of our lives, the fact that, you know, you can pick up a device or take a device out of your pocket, and the entire breadth and depth of human knowledge is available at your fingertips, right there in your pocket. What an amazing thing, right? But obviously, and this is also as old as human nature, we misuse those things. You know, if you go out throughout history, every time human beings have been given a gift to improve our lives, somebody finds a way to misuse it, and they weaponize it, and it becomes, a beast that you can only hope to contain, but you can't control. And the internet, you know, another good example of, you know, if you think about, like, the potential and the things that we can use the internet for, and what the internet has done for the quality of life, and then also realize that, you know, 90% of the internet is being used for, you know, memes and pornography, right? So it's not, you know, this great tool is just being used, you know, in a lot of ways to, you know, in ways that are actually detrimental to people. Right. And so, you know, when it comes to all this surveillance technology and you know, it's frustrating when you have the people out there that want to say, well, you know, they wag their finger. Well, you know, if you're not doing anything wrong, you don't have anything to worry about. And, you know, Yeah, on the surface, you're right. Okay, I mean, I don't go out. I'm not really worried about, you know, the day-to-day of, like, a flock camera picking me up doing something, and the next thing I know, I've got, you know, feds kicking in my door or something. But at the end of the day, is once they run out of criminals to put it in jail, they'll start making criminals out of the normal people who aren't doing anything wrong. You know, they're going to say, hey, look, you know what? Here's Mark. You know, what's he been up to? Because we don't have anybody to put in jail, and we got to justify this budget that we have and the fact that we have these flock cameras paying $1 million a year for, so we got to start generating some numbers. So let's see what Mark's up to. Oh, dang, Mark just went 5 miles over the speed limit. Go ahead and mail him a speeding ticket. And by the way, it looks like his tags are out of date, and we know he has guns, so he might be kind of dangerous. So let's go ahead and see if we can get a warrant. That's what it'll become.
1: It's already there, Brad.
2: You're probably right.
1: I have to cut you off, guys. We could go on and on and on this. This is a fascinating conversation. Bold as a Lion, thank you for bringing that up. It made for a really compelling conversation. Guys, and I hope it opened your eyes. Justin Moon, real quick, yes or no? Can we put the grill smoke back under the lid? Yes or no? Do we have Justin?
9: Nope. Push back.
1: Yes or no? I got to get yes or no because I got to fly.
9: Yeah, I think it's
1: going to
9: be a no.
1: It's a no.
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0: Hello, America. This is Joe Castaway Coolis, and you are listening to Inside the Great Outdoors. And sitting across is...
1: This is Dr. Norm. My clients used to call me Dr. T. I'm a retired veterinarian. And sitting across from me with half a hat is...
2: Big Daddy Carl Bachtel in studio on time this week.
0: Yeah.
2: Just like I said.
0: So did you forget something? You got all your goodies?
2: No, just a charger for the computer.
0: Oh, and that's in the vehicle?
2: That's all.
0: Oh, well, it's last...
2: Not in my car. It's in my working car.
0: Oh, so you don't have it?
2: No.
0: Will it make it long enough?
2: Probably not.
0: Oh.
2: That's okay.
0: Yeah. Computers and telephones have become so important, but... We've got fall is slowly starting to come to the eastern part of the United States, and tomatoes are really popping, starting to get cucumbers and green beans. In fact, I made some green beans this week two different ways. I sauteed them just in butter and a little garlic, and then yesterday I just boiled them in water with butter. Both are good. And tomatoes, I'm having all kinds of ways. But, so it's...
1: I got two tomato plants. One of these little cherry tomatoes.
0: Yeah.
1: And they seem to all come at once.
0: Yeah.
1: You know?
0: Yeah.
1: And they're really good.
0: Are they?
1: And that tomato plant's doing real good. Then I got another tomato plant. I don't know what it is, a big boy. And it's got one tomato.
0: Would you...
1: And we picked it yesterday. It's a lousy looking tomato. And... It's got a couple other tomatoes on it, but the plant looks terrible. But the one plant did really good, and the other plant looks
0: so terrible. How are my tomatoes?
1: Yeah, they were good.
0: We're good?
1: Yeah.
0: I'll bring you some more next week.
1: Okay.
0: Yeah. I didn't know if you
2: like tomatoes?
0: Yeah, I love tomatoes. See these tomatoes? How about your garden? How does your garden grow?
2: Like weeds.
0: And what do you got going?
2: Just tomatoes and peppers.
0: Yeah.
2: Yep.
0: Wow.
1: Yeah, I did.
2: They're
1: make
2: cranking.
1: Some stuffed peppers yesterday, but they quite weren't ready for dinner last night. So I put them in the refrigerator, and we'll make them today.
0: Today.
1: They're going to really be good.
0: Yeah. Yeah, we got good growing weather. Boy, my tomatoes are so thick. I talked to my buddy. He prunes his a lot. I mean, really a lot. And so they're easy to pick. But he said they're doing so well, he did something different. Mine, I got to dig through it to see where
1: they're at.
0: Oh, my gosh.
1: Yeah, I didn't sucker this.
0: I didn't either.
1: Cherry,
0: I did.
1: A cherry tomato plant. But it's doing really good, you know. I always start off really good. I sucker them really good.
0: Yeah, I do too.
1: And this time I did. I just forgot to sucker them, and I didn't know the suckers from the other good ones.
0: Yeah,
1: after
0: well, when
1: a
0: they
1: while,
0: get
1: you know
0: after they get big,
1: so big you can't tell the good ones from the bad ones.
0: No,
1: from the bad ones.
0: No, but yeah, I.

0: I got it. Well, the Amish kid, you know, they were in here. He's going to come Friday and get them. And then on Monday, another Amish guy is going to foam the whole thing to stop all that condensation, plus keep it warmer there in the winter. But so I've got, though, after they take the chickens, got to clean everything, all the cobwebs and all that before he foams it.
1: You might have to put a bunk out there for me since I bought this new lawnmower.
0: Oh, you like it?
1: Yeah.
0: Yeah, you haven't cut with it yet, have you?
1: No.
0: Yeah.
2: Well, I've got a tip for people who are looking to figure out which shoots are the suckers and which ones aren't.
0: Okay.
2: You say, Joe, Joe, and if it looks at you, cut it off.
0: Oh, you're just a, oh boy.
2: Mm-hmm. Well, if I came in all happy and...
0: Yeah, that's unusual.
2: That's exactly right.
0: Wow.
2: Then you...
0: Ooh.
2: You might think something's wrong, so...
0: Yeah.
2: You always think something's
0: wrong. Well, everything okay at work?
2: No.
0: Oh, jeez. How's fishing?
2: No, it's...
0: Fishing's okay?
2: Fishing's all right.
0: Oh, okay.
2: It wasn't very good, but it was all right.
0: Yeah, well,
1: it's
0: then...
1: It's bowling fishing.
0: Let's go see how's Hampton doing this morning?
3: Well, if I knew, Keo would probably come out of retirement and arrest me. I mean, it's hanging in there, you know?
0: Yeah.
3: It's nice to wake up in the mornings. I've really noticed that in my older age. I kind of enjoy it.
1: You're still a youngster, Bob. What are you talking about?
0: Yeah.
3: Well, I am a critter, you know. Thanks, Doc. I mean, you know, if I ever need a veterinarian to come out of retirement and rejuvenate me, you're getting the tag.
1: Well, if you ever need any surgery of any kind, you know, I'm pretty good at certain procedures, if you know what I mean.
0: Yeah, I can imagine.
3: Well, after you try to help me out with that last molar extraction using vice grips, I'm like, well, he's got a point, but it's going to hurt.
1: Oh. Well, if you ever need your teeth floated or anything, let me know. Okay?
3: Yeah. Among other things. Thanks, Doc.
1: You're welcome.
3: Could have had a V8. Oh, my God. You know, I decided, I'm a pretty humble dude, and it's never about me, but I decided that the Union Pacific Big Boy 4014 that was on the National Parade Tour has got nothing on Old Ham, because I am a real train wreck. And that one, you just can't make narratives like this up. And then I scare people when I'm dead serious. They don't know how to take it because they go, you could have had a meteorite landing 5 feet above your head and you're still cracking jokes and making light of it. I go, yeah, I hate crying and throwing up, and I never met anything a nervous breakdown ever cured, so let's laugh. Jeez. It's just how I approach it. I've seen enough terrible that, I'll get back to you when this is critical.
1: Are you at the Hamptons or at the Bay?
3: I am in the beautiful, serene outdoor recording studio of the Hamptons. And that even reminds me of a buddy, John Coco, God love him, served with him on the fire department. He was an officer. And he drove by one day and he pulls in. He goes, I love your recording studio. And me and Coop, the Wonder Dog, look at him and just start laughing because we can see 608 from where I'm sitting. And he's, you know, it's these things that's the spice of life. I love it. What a humbling throw. I love it. But none of this has anything to do with, what are we, Carl, in the dog days of summer fishing now? Or,
4: yep.
3: I don't know, you know. And I think we're in the tropics. We should be seeing saltwater fish coming in because of how it's been. But I'm sure that'll change come November, and we'll figure this out. But Ohio is just amazing. The layering of weather, the variety of environment to operate in, the fishing, the hunting. And what I love about this show is we get creatures of the winged variety, bird watchers, bird feeders,

0: I'm sure somebody out there's got an electric eel that they've been taking care of, and they'll call in. You get it all here. And like I was speaking with Lenny, producer extraordinaire, I hit him up with our founder, God rest his soul, Jay Reno Rita, with a good morning. And he goes, oh, my God. And I says, I don't even have a whole coffee down yet there, Big Len. And this is the types of things that enriches our little old souls on a common access basis that's not very common. So yeah. I'm glad I got all that out. Now, good. Don't you have a commercial coming? And,
1: yep.
0: And then we got a Bray. We've got a Church of Perch Pope Bray out there in the vapors. He may transmit to you from downtown Cleveland. He'll have stories.
1: Oh.
0: But he's not in the county jail. He's not in the lockup.
1: Oh,
0: that's
1: okay.
0: A positive.
2: Yet.
0: But he's had a venue change from out west.
3: That's after the call.
0: Well, yeah, and he and I will be in on the buddy plan, split a cell together. You know, whatever it takes, we're here to help. But, guys, thank you. It's been a crazy week and more to follow. And this little ditty right here, and again, I forget, they're probably listening to this in Ireland, the poor devils.
1: It's all over the world, really. But and then storms coming Monday, so... Hopefully you won't be busy, but they're talking rain pretty strong Monday.
2: Yeah, big storm, supposedly.
1: Yeah.
0: We got a nice little blast last night.
1: Yeah, we just missed it. I would have liked to have gotten it. Well, but I did get almost an inch this week, and the garden needed it, and the food plots needed it, and I did get to spray so that I could put in a new food plot coming up here. So, But good. Well, so nice to hear from you. Hope you have a wonderful week.
0: You know, if I don't, it's going to be my own fault.
1: There you go.
0: I'm telling you right now, Carl, like this old Betsy Kling's just like smiling ear to ear because she's trying to erase this 2-inch rainfall deficit at the airport. Mm-hmm. Well, we'll see.
1: Yeah.
0: But I can tell you, it's been coming. So, guys, stay loose.
1: You got it.
0: And a formal toodles to you all.
1: See ya.
3: Doodle
1: that. Take it easy. In that, we got to take a break. We got Jim on the line, and we got lots to talk about. So you're listening to Inside the Great Outdoors. We'll take a short break and be back.

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0: Welcome back. Listening to Inside the Great Outdoors, Dr. Norm, Carl Big Daddy, and Castaway. So, going to the phone lines. How's Jim doing?
1: Doctors!
0: How's it going?
1: Okay, the fishing report, first of all.
0: Yep.
1: We were out fishing, and I hit a sunken alligator, Lake Erie alligator, and busted my motor all to pieces.
0: Oh, no.
1: So, I another one. Okay, and then we had an inch and a half of rain last week total.
0: Ooh.
1: And the river is flowing again. It was down to a trickle.
0: Yeah.
1: We lost 7 minutes in the morning and 9 minutes in the evening.
0: Ooh-oh.
1: Since your program last week.
0: Ooh.
1: Okay, and then somebody brought up we're in the dog days of summer.
0: Yeah.
1: That's between July 3rd and August 11th.
0: Oh.
1: The star Sirius is a dog. It aligns with the sun.
0: Okay.
1: So that's why they call that this part of the year the dog days of summer. And if you see a plant out in the wild that looks like a cherry tomato plant,
0: yeah,
1: don't touch it. It's deadly nightshade.
0: Oh. Mm-hmm.
1: Yes, that's a deadly plant.
0: I never saw that one.
2: Belladonna.
0: Really?
1: Okay, and then I was out this morning getting the frogs out of my throat and the farts out of my butt, wax out of my ears, and the cobwebs out from in between my ears. Okay. And, I don't know, you guys, you don't talk political stuff, but I was just upset when J.D. Vance's kids raising chickens... And the New York Times and everybody was just having a hard time with that. That really ticked me off. Okay, and then what else? I saw, I don't know, 20 deer yesterday and Saturday, and 10 of them were big bucks, big racks.
0: Are they still velvet?
1: Huh? Yeah, they're still, yeah. They're still in velvet, yeah. So, and then you mentioned mycorrhiza mushrooms last week. And you say, why is there more mushrooms in the fall than in the spring?
0: Yeah.
1: Well, you have spring and fall plants.
0: Mm-hmm. Oh.
1: And these, if it's grown on a dead log, it's decomposing.
0: Yeah.
1: And if it's grown on a plant root, it's mycorrhizal mushrooms.
0: Mm-hmm.
1: Okay. The mushroom is the flower to this plant, and they're annual.
0: Okay.
1: And there's ecto. And endo, there's two different kinds. One grows outside the membrane, and the other one grows inside the plant membrane.
0: Okay.
1: So, grass has endo. Trees have ecto.
0: Okay.
1: Okay, and then you have to have three things for mushrooms. You have to have the conditions, the weather conditions, the temperatures, the moisture. You have to have a spore. And they're all over. They're there just dormant, waiting for something.
0: Yeah.
1: And then you need a host.
0: Okay.
1: So you have to have those three things all happening together in order to have a mushroom. And the mushroom, like I said, is the flower fruiting body of the plant that's underground.
0: Yeah.
1: Or it could be above ground, too.
0: Hmm.
1: Okie dokie, you got all that?
0: We got it.
1: It's not a test. It's going to be on the test.
2: Along with all my pathogenic fungi.
0: All right. Well, have a wonderful week.
1: Have a good week.
0: Yes.
2: We'll see you, Jim.
0: Oh, he's gone. Oh, I didn't know he'd say goodbye. Hmm. But, yeah, the mushrooms are, they're like overnight, boom. Like
2: Yeah, they really grow fast.
0: Fast. I mean, it'd be nothing.
2: They disappear fast, too.
0: But there'll be nothing, and then all of a sudden you go up in the morning. How'd they get so many so quick?
2: Yeah,
0: you know. But the
2: the world is full of fungi.
0: Yeah,
2: fungi. Even the experts don't know what to say. To say fungi. Really?
0: Oh, I almost said something.
2: I know it. I know an expert on fungi.
0: Yeah, you.
3: He's a fun guy.
0: Yeah, I am.
2: I'm
0: a real fun guy. Yeah.
2: We're all fun guys.
0: Yeah. Especially Carl. He's just
3: baby.
0: Bag full of monkeys.
4: Mm-hmm.
0: Yeah.
4: Barrel.
0: Anything interesting a week?
4: No.
0: At work?
2: I was going to follow something with my flatus blasts last week, but I didn't.
4: Oh, boy. No flatus.
2: No flatus. But no flatus. They are making a device just almost like a one of those electrocardiograms that you carry around now that's on your watch and everything. You put it in your pants, and gastroenterologists can tell a lot about your intestinal tract bacteria and if they're good or bad. University of Maryland's doing this.
0: Ooh.
2: It's true. Yeah, it's a little thing you put in your underwear, and they can tell a lot about your intestines and
0: really?
2: What kind of bacteria are good, what kind of bacteria are bad.
0: Wow.
2: Especially if you have things like diabetes and things and certain types of
0: intestinal problems. Isn't
2: it amazing what they're able to do now.
0: Yeah. And come up with. And I see, in fact, I posted it that they have reportedly discovered fungi in the Amazon forests that are naturally consuming plastic.
2: Oh, yeah.
0: Man, if they could get that into the, dumps where they put all that plastic. And then another interesting, I put it, they found a guy in...
2: These are called Fitbits for Farts.
0: Oh,
2: gee. University of Maryland is doing this big
0: really?
2: Study.
0: Mm-hmm. Wow. There's a young guy, Dave, I don't know his name, but he's a scientist in...
4: Is he a young fun guy?
0: Yeah, he's a real fun guy. He's a scientist in Japan, and he is the most genius guy in the world. His IQ is like 267 or some ungodly amount genius. But what was interesting about it is that...
4: I bet he gets all the girls.
0: Why?
2: He's a fun guy.
4: He's a fun guy.
0: Oh, okay. All right, but...
4: It's like a mushroom. He just grows on you.
0: Oh, he grows. Yeah. But his IQ was like 267. And a genius is... I think 140 or 150, so he's off the... But here was the interesting. Shakespeare. Did you know Shakespeare was a genius? His IQ was 201.
4: How did they know?
2: How did they know? Did they do that test on
0: Yeah, I guess
2: then?
0: So.
2: Yeah.
0: But I didn't realize he was that intelligent of the guys. Somebody else...
2: What's your IQ, Joe? Do you know?
0: You know, I thought it was between...
4: Oh, he's counting on one hand.
0: I thought it was between 125
2: he's
0: and...
2: He's got his shoes and socks off now.
0: Yeah. Yeah. Between 125 and 130, I think. Seems like all the kids that got accepted to Chanel were way up there. And mm-hmm. I think, I can't remember, but it seems like I remember it being really high.
4: Right, the sisters would beat the smarts out of you.
0: Yeah. But yeah, 267. But yeah, I was surprised Shakespeare was really, really smart. There were some other...
2: Why would you be surprised Shakespeare was really, really smart?
4: Why would you think he was a dummy?
0: No, but I just thought normal. But I didn't think
2: normal.
0: way
4: What's
0: above. I mean,
2: guy
0: he's near
2: that wrote all those plays and things.
0: All the way to the top.
2: Top and over, you know?
0: I guess.
4: What's normal,
2: Joe? Leonardo da Vinci or something.
0: I guess normal's like 115 or something. I don't know.
4: But, IQ tests are completely subjective. They don't measure anything.
2: Well, they really don't.
4: No.
2: It all depends on
4: what questions you're asked.
2: What questions you're asking, what area you grew up in, et cetera.
0: I don't know. Still, that's pretty...
4: Your IQ, your taxidermy IQ is way up there.
2: Yeah.
4: But when it comes to marketing, you're...
0: I think marketing's pretty high. Just the cooking is...
4: You're in the low 40s.
0: No. You think so?
4: Yeah.
0: Do you?
4: Mm-hmm.
0: Oh.
2: Cooking? Yeah.
0: Okay, well, then I need your help.
4: You can only fit so many words on a business card.
0: Well, that's...
4: See? That's what you do when... You don't have the acumen.
0: Acumen was acumen. Mm-hmm.
2: Sharpness, Joe. Oh. Sharpness.
0: Oh.
2: But now taxidermy, your vocabulary is where, what do you think, Carl?
4: The only thing I know about taxidermy is, you know, which end is the head and which end is not. And what's the difference? It's fur or it's scales or feathers.
2: Something yeah. Like that, you know,
0: it's about it.
2: That's about all we know. You know, we don't mm-hmm. know that.
0: Well, I didn't think it was like an ungodly project to mount a whole moose or a whole rhino. I did want to do the elephant, but then I had it tanned and everything, but it got this whatever. But I didn't think that was my first big thing. I mounted a moose that I shot in Canada with a shotgun and took it to the sportsman show. And a guy came up, construction guy.
4: He his invented. Rocky?
0: No, he invented the machine that picks up the asphalt and relays it. Anyways, he came and he said, if you could mount that moose, the whole moose, then you could mount my African stuff. So it got me some work. But yeah, I shot it with a shotgun in Canada, mounted it in the front of the shop because I had a small shop then. Took there was no more showroom. That's where we mounted this life-size moose. And that's when I took to downtown Cleveland, took pictures of it at Times Square. Couldn't do that today. Yeah, that was some gumption.
3: And now, hey, Rocky, watch me pull a rabbit out of my hat.
0: Yeah, I got a lot of gumption. Okay, we will take a break, and we will come back in two.
4: This is Carl Big Daddy Becknell for Inside the Great Outdoors Radio. 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

0: 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Listening to Here comes
1: We're listening to
2: Who?
0: You guys talk, I can't.
1: You gotta go?
0: Something's going on.
1: Okay.
2: You better stay here.
1: Get some water, sit in your chair.
2: Here, drink some of this. Drink. Take it easy, Joe. We're talking.
1: Mm-hmm.
2: What do you want to talk about, Carl?
1: Oh, I don't know. How about, let's see, other geniuses we have known.
2: How about you, Carl?
1: I don't know. I know one genius. His name is Steve Douglas. And he is a world-class cat fisherman. And he's the guy that is putting on the Catfish and Crappie Conference. And they canceled it last year because he had some health issues and stuff. But it's coming back. And next year, hopefully, if things work out okay, we're going to make sure it's there may be a Kodiak scent presence down there in Louisville, Kentucky. So we'll see what happens. I got to call Steve, and let me do a quick search here, because the dates are the end of February of next year. And I'm going to see if I can find a link to the Catfish and Crappie Expo, 26th and 27th, I believe, of February in 2026. Hmm. There's 25. That was this year's. And next year, big news. It was just announced 4 days ago, and which is good. Catfish and Crappie Conference, big change. That's what it says. Wait, what? That's not right.
3: What's the matter?
1: Well, somebody else says it's the 9th and 10th of January, and that's not right. Yeah, it's February. I saw that on Steve's site. There it is.
2: Whew.
1: Yeah, that was this year. I'm sorry. There's so much on the interwebs that pop up. And, yeah.
2: That's interesting. They're putting them both together.
1: But you have, I'm telling you, as a fisherman, I don't care if you fish for catfish or crappies or not. If you want to see a really good outdoor show, you need to go to this, because the amount, the size of it, the amount of the just huge amounts of catfish equipment and gear, and they have things you never, ever would have even dreamed of that everybody is like, oh, yeah, we use these all the time and blah, blah, blah, blah, blah, blah. It's such a neat place. And to see all the different vendors and what they're bringing and all the, you know. And that's why I thought that the Kodiak scent products would fit right in. Because, you know, Joe has his catfish line and his freeze-dried chicken livers and his catfish bombs and his catfish scent.
0: And then the crappie.
1: And the crappie stuff that, who knows? Maybe we'll, but I'm going to send Steve a message this week and see what I can do to, get involved with it. And
0: where is it?
1: Louisville. It's only about, what, 5 hours?
2: Yeah,
1: five and a half hours?
2: Not far. Yeah.
1: It's not that far.
0: That's where you met the guy that sold all that stuff for me.
1: Fishing and Stuff.
0: Yeah.
1: And
2: that's not a bad drive down to Louisville. That's not
0: far
2: at all.
1: No.
2: Just the other side of Cincinnati, really.
1: You can stop and pick up some bourbon when you're down there.
0: Who's bourbon? What
1: company? I don't know.
0: Oh.
1: Huh?
0: What company? I thought there was a...
1: Oh, there's all sorts of different
2: Jim
1: bourbon.
2: Jim Beam's down there.
1: Yeah. They have Buffalo Trace and Jim Beam's in Tennessee.
2: Tennessee?
0: Yeah, because we went fishing there. Jim Beam and...
1: They've got all the wild turkey. They've got Jim Beam. They've got Buffalo Trace. They've got.
0: Wonder why that area.
1: That's in Tennessee.
2: Is that Tennessee?
1: Lynchburg.
2: Lynchburg, Tennessee. I should know that.
0: Because we went fishing with the guy from.
1: Yeah, you went with Tucker.
0: Yeah, from.
1: Jim Beam.
0: Jim Beam. And then what's the other big company that's there also? Jim Beam and.
1: Oh, there's so many of them.
0: Yeah, but it's, it begins with a B, too, I think. Now, there's another real old one.
1: Yeah, the Bardstown?
0: No, yeah, who else is in Bardstown? Jim Beam and.
1: There's Bardstown's the name of a brand, but the.
0: Oh, it's also a town.
1: There's
0: Jim Beam and. Because we went, we saw he was very visible, too. Jim Beam and. Oh, well, it doesn't matter. But the, so that's. But so that show is in late February. Wouldn't that be nice?
1: It says February 26th and 27th. So if you have a couple vacation days.
0: So that is. You
1: know, go down, spend a day.
0: Saturday, Sunday.
1: You'll need
0: or
1: 2 days.
0: Friday, Saturday, or.
1: I believe it's a Friday, Saturday.
0: Yeah.
1: I will check.
0: Well, you were there.
1: I was there with. Rick from Cast Cray and his son.
0: Yeah.
1: In 2025.
0: Oh, okay.
1: Which was, and that's where my eyes were opened to the world of the catfish market.
2: So oh, really? The fishing.
1: Really? And, you know, up here it's a little different. I mean, we've got our charter captains like, you know, Sam Horn and.
0: Oh, for the catfish.
1: For the catfish up here.
0: Yeah.
1: But it's a little different. The catfish in Lake Erie are mostly, there are flatheads out there, I'm quite sure.
0: Yeah.
1: They're mostly channel cats.
0: Okay.
1: And they do get pretty good sized, up 25, 28 pounds. Up,
0: yeah.
1: You know.
0: Because of Lake Erie.
1: Yeah. Okay. Good size. They have a huge food base to chow down on, and the growing season isn't as long, but they manage very well.
0: Okay.
1: It's not like the Ohio River down there in Louisville or West Virginia or the Mississippi or wherever it all comes together. I mean, they're catching blue cats in the 100-plus pound range. And
2: y'all got those rivers down there that had those big old catfish.
1: The Ohio Division of Wildlife's been stocking blue cats in some of our inland lakes.
2: Yes, they have.
1: And I know they stocked some in West Branch. And I know at Mosquito they have flatheads.
2: Hoover, that lot around Hoover, Columbus.
1: Yeah. Down around Columbus, there's a lot of blue cats. But yeah, they're the blue cats. They grow to immense size. West Branch they stocked with blue cats, but West Branch also has a ton of channel cats and flatheads. There's some big flatheads in West Branch.
0: Really.
1: I saw a guy musky fishing. He caught like a 30-some pound flathead musky fishing. Hit a musky crankbait.
0: Yeah.
2: Yeah, they'll hit those.
1: Oh, absolutely.
2: Yeah.
1: And, but yeah, it was, he thought he had the world record musky on.
2: Yeah.
1: He pulls up his catfish.
2: I saw a guy in Piedmont once catch a big flathead musky fishing. And
1: Milton has them, Lake Milton. Mosquito, of course, has channel cats. And
2: Piedmont.
0: So would you say
1: Piedmont's
0: at that
1: loaded
0: show
1: with big,
0: there
1: big
0: was
1: flats.
0: More catfish stuff than crappie?
1: Sure.
0: Wonder why. Probably. Why the two, which are way on opposite ends, you know, the type of fishermen, that they had that, why he decided to pull those two together?
2: Because they're common. Everybody likes to fish.
1: Everybody likes to fish for both of them.
2: Both
0: okay.
2: of them, yeah.
1: And that's the.
0: Were there many guides at that show? Or is it more products?
1: Catfish guides, yes.
0: Yeah.
1: They had products galore.
0: Yeah.
1: Fishing rod companies and reels and bait fabricators that made planer boards for catfishing. And
0: planer boards for catfishing?
1: Absolutely. Yeah. And I was thinking, you know, magnetic divers would work, Joe. You just got to convince these guys down there, if they're river fishing, that that would be a good way to get the baits down and out away from the side of the boat.
0: Oh.
1: And so that would be something to look into.
0: So with the river.
1: Just like years ago, nobody ever used planer boards crappie fishing.
0: They use those?
1: And Tommy Scarless, who passed away a few years ago, he was a walleye guy, but he started fishing crappie events. And he would use planer boards. And he would clean up because you get the baits out and away from the boat.
0: So are you saying if they're in the river for catfish, you would anchor and let the current take the diver out?
1: Sure.
0: Really?
1: You know how fast the currents are in like the Ohio River and the Mississippi and Missouri? Oh, it's rolling.
0: Really?
1: That's why they have to use 8, 10, a pound of lead to get down to the bottom where they're at. They don't have to, and a lot of times they don't even get down that far.
0: I wonder if any of the people that are buying them around the country are using them.
1: Could
0: I never would have thought.
1: They could be used in the rivers.
0: I never would have thought of that.
1: Mm-hmm.
0: Wow.
1: Yeah, and they're so deep. I mean, the Ohio River, the Mississippi, they're so deep up in around Memphis.
0: You know?
1: And, 80, 90, 120 feet. Oh,
0: are
1: yeah.
0: Are you kidding?
1: No.
0: 100 foot?
1: Sure.
0: Whoa.
1: You can get down there.
0: Wow. And when they're, so those rivers are always moving.
1: Mm-hmm.
0: Okay, so it's not like Rocky River slowed down because no rain.
1: No, these ones are always going.
0: Okay.
1: There's high water and low water periods, but
0: well,
1: they're always rolling.
0: When we brought the Hatteras up from Florida, I mean, it was, we were going over the top of the dike, of the, what's the transition? Not the dikes.
1: The locks.
0: The locks. And you could look down and see the light on the, that's on the pole, and you're going over the top.
1: Oh, yeah.
0: So, in the spring, when 20, you got
1: 20, 30-foot swings on the floodwaters.
0: Yeah. Yeah, that's...
1: Plus all the snow melt. Well, it doesn't. There's not that much snow anymore, but there's a little bit.
0: Yeah.
1: That's, we were down there, the year we were down there, it was flooded. A lot of the, they had huge torrential rains and stuff, and then it froze. So that was the night spent, I was in the back of Rick's trailer that he carried all the crappie stuff down there. Sleeping in the trailer, and my inflatable mattress wouldn't stay inflated because it was too cold.
0: Oh.
1: And it was like 6 degrees.
0: Six?
1: Yeah, we camped. He was in a tent with his inflatable mattress that wouldn't...
0: No heat.
1: No heat.
0: Six degrees.
1: The heater didn't really work.
0: Oh, jeez.
1: Had a little space heater, but it didn't really work that well, so... I just put on all my clothes and my winter coat and my...
0: Oh, my gosh.
1: Got under a bunch of blankets. And
0: you're kidding.
1: Slept for a little bit. Not much. And then went to Waffle House and drank about 9 gallons of coffee.
0: Ooh, we got to take a quick
1: That's
0: break
1: when
0: here.
1: Sam came to the rescue. We got a hotel room on... Used up some of his travel points. He got us a hotel room and... Oh, it was heavenly, sleeping in a bed.
0: Sam Horn.
1: Yep.
0: Oh, he was there?
1: No. I was lamenting my sorrows of camping, and he said, yeah, I got extra points if you want to use them.
0: I'm like, oh, cool.
1: Sam, you saved me.
0: Oh, okay. Well, we got to take a break. We got a lot more to talk about.
1: I'm so gentle and frail and
0: dainty
1: in my old age.
0: Yeah. Ooh, well, we'll take a break, and we'll be back.

0: to fish Lake Erie and are used to fishing with Dipsy divers, I think you've got to try my diver, Castaway's Magnetic Diver. And what's so neat about it, it's a magnetic release. So you don't have to fight. But the problem with the regular Dipsies is that they'll trip. You got to bring them in.
1: Or sometimes they won't trip.
0: This is a magnetic release, so you let it into the water, and as it has slack, it falls and it sets and then dives. And then when a fish hits it, it trips it, comes to the surface, and comes in. But the neat thing about it as well is you can fish with it. You can trip it. You can let it come up through the water column. You can reset it. So it's a great way to get a bait down and away from the boat. So it's Castaway's Magnetic Diver. But it's something, if you're a troller, you need to look into. It's a great product and a great way to make fishing a lot easier and a lot more productive. So order yours today.
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0: Back to the clown show. Jeez. I get an attack over here, and these two guys are ready to jump for my wallet.
1: Oh, sure.
0: Thanks to Doc, got me some water.
2: Mm-hmm.
0: Whew, it's like, man, you don't believe what's going on, but it is going on, and it's like, oh, my God, are you going to pass out or what?
2: If anybody has an old frog gig with, like, a six-foot handle on it, we'll take it here at the show.
3: We don't want it to be sharp. You
2: know, no, it doesn't have to be sharp. You can even flatten the barbs on it. Well, that's what we poke Joe with when he gets
3: his little attacks.
2: Yeah.
0: Whew. Man.
2: But we'll get him straight here in a little while.
0: Man, you get like sort of dizzy and sort of like you don't want to do nothing. And
2: dehydrated.
3: You're dehydrated, Joe.
2: Ooh, yep.
0: Boy.
2: You don't.
0: Man, that was scary.
2: That's what I think.
0: Well, luckily you guys took over because I couldn't talk anymore.
3: Well, I was going to go over there, but then I'd have to charge you. But I don't have a license anymore. I gave up my veterinary license.
2: I had to think about what to say.
0: Oh, jeez.
2: I'm not good at stringing more than six words together at one time.
3: Yeah, just a little shot of Red Bull.
0: Yeah, you guys take over, and they're like, I don't hear any tongue
2: going. Well, I'm waiting for you to fall out of the chair.
3: Well, then you started getting up. I told you, don't get off. Sit down.
0: Whew, that was.
3: We saved you again. We saved.
0: Yeah,
3: our
0: but
3: life.
0: See, you can't do nothing about it. You just there. You're there, boy. You're not. Hmm. Ooh, but the water, and then what was that bull? What was the other drink?
3: I gave you some Red Bull.
0: Red Bull. Yeah,
2: that'll get him going.
3: Yeah.
0: Whew. It lasted about
2: gives you wings.
0: 5 minutes, 4 or 5 minutes. It's hard to believe now.
2: I'll keep drinking
0: that
2: water.
0: Happened because it's like night and day.
3: Yeah.
0: And it's all of a sudden.
3: You
0: boom.
3: Lost about 5-10 minutes.
0: Jeez. Mm-hmm. Oh, boy, oh, boy. Maybe it's your guy's influence on me. You ever think of that?
2: Not that.
0: Huh?
2: It's not that. It's
0: Are
2: not
0: you sure?
2: No.
3: You get dehydrated.
0: Yeah.
2: Mm-hmm.
3: We know.
0: Yeah.
3: Hey, I'm a doctor. I know.
0: Yeah.
2: Right. I'm a patient.
0: You're a patient or you are
3: impatient.
0: Or you are patient.
2: That's the biggest news this week is I get 3 pairs of compression socks coming. That's woo.
3: Oh, boy.
2: And I think one pair of them's orange for the Browns games.
4: Can you dig it?
2: Yep.
0: Where'd you buy those?
2: From a sock place online.
0: Oh, really?
2: Mm-hmm.
0: So they make colored compression socks? Oh, my. Oh, chartreuse mm-hmm. green and blue and orange?
2: Oh, yeah. They make chartreuse ones.
0: What was
2: like
0: that?
2: Like the really bright. It's the base of my computer. Squeaking.
3: That's in case you're working on a road.
2: Mm-hmm.
0: What size? 15?
2: 2XLs.
0: Is that what it is? Goes by that, 2XL?
2: Yep. They're tight getting on my feet, but they want them to be snug.
0: Oh.
2: Not too tight where your toes turn purple, but
0: So who's the snug. Doctor recommended mm-hmm. that?
2: Yep. They take a bunch of measurements and stuff and figure it out. They take the width of your ankle, the length of your calf.
0: Oh, and that'll help with?
2: Helps with swelling. Doesn't help with neuropathy. Which means you can't feel your legs.
0: Oh, wonderful.
2: I did go to the vein specialist.
0: You did?
2: Mm-hmm.
0: And?
2: Nothing wrong with them.
0: Good, good, good, good, good.
2: Yeah, but they don't know why I get leg wounds all the time.
0: Oh.
2: So, they think it might be neurological. So, I have to go see a neurologist now.
0: And what would they do?
2: I don't know.
3: Nothing.
2: No, they'll poke and prod and jab me with a cattle prod and... called a
3: Does
2: nerve.
3: This hurt?
2: They'll do a nerve conduction test on my legs. I've had them done on my arms and shoulders. And
0: so
2: stuff
0: what does
2: before.
0: It tell them?
2: It basically they put little electrodes on your legs.
0: Yeah,
2: and then they take this cattle prod. It looks like a cattle prod. It looks like a little. It's got a little Y on the top.
0: Yeah,
2: and they mark the pressure points, and they stick you with that and shock you, and then they read the readings
3: on the little
0: well, that must
2: readouts.
0: Feel good.
2: Oh, it's you come off the table, man.
0: You're kidding.
2: No.
0: Oh, my, one, just it, like me getting the dentist when they gave me the shot in the roof.
2: I had it was. And I couldn't stop laughing. It didn't tickle, but I was just cracking up because I was
0: kidding.
2: Like jumping off the table. It's like,
0: oh, that was a sight.
2: I was just laughing. I don't know. I'm just,
0: really?
2: I'm tetched in the head, as they say.
0: So what did they say when they saw that?
2: The doctor was like, he's just shaking his head. That's all. It's all they do anymore. They just look at me and shake their head. So
0: what did it prove?
2: Just like my wife, huh?
0: What did it prove? Anything?
2: Well, in my shoulders and my left arm, I have nerve damage all over the place. So it's just from pinched nerves in my neck and my back and everything else.
0: So now that they, so that when they know that, then what?
2: Nothing.
0: They do anything?
2: No. I went to the neurologist. He said, yeah, you have something called dish syndrome, where your calcium keeps growing on your spine, and eventually it pinches off the nerves and everything else. Nothing we can do. Have a nice day.
0: What?
2: So until it gets bad enough, they won't do anything. Until
3: cha-ching, thank you.
2: Until you get...
0: what?
2: Yeah.
3: Cha-ching,
2: $500.
3: Thank you.
2: Actually, it's more than that, but...
0: So can they do anything eventually?
2: Nope. You can have surgeries and stuff, and they can chisel out the calcium and the spurs.
3: But
2: and
3: it comes back.
2: It comes back.
0: Yeah, is
3: it's
0: that
3: just
0: from...
3: you're a degenerating old man.
2: Degenerate, that's me.
0: Is that because of carrying
3: and
0: that heavy camera?
2: That's right. My wife was right.
3: Degenerating degenerate.
2: Degenerate old man.
0: So it's
3: a
0: from
3: degenerating
0: the...
3: degenerate.
2: That's me.
0: So that's because of the heavy camera all the time?
2: Probably it's just
3: contributory.
2: It's hereditary. It's
0: oh, it is.
2: It's got all sorts of. There's some diabetic element to it. There's
0: jeez
2: from playing a lot of sports when I was young.
3: It's just you're getting old.
2: And
0: yeah,
2: you know.
0: Yeah, but he's young yet.
3: I'm old and
2: I've lived, Joe.
0: You do.
2: I'm young, but
3: yeah,
2: I've lived.
3: The same thing, Carl.
0: You do.
3: Yeah.
2: That's when
3: I
2: they do the
3: feel
2: nerve.
3: My feet right now.
2: The nerve ablations
3: and
2: things
3: morning,
2: like that.
3: Morning, I got
2: that.
3: Up and my legs hurt so bad, and my hands. Yeah. If I write for a while,
2: that's when I edit.
3: My hands
2: hurt.
3: Start hurting. I mean, mm-hmm. they really.
0: And
3: hurt.
0: You write everything.
3: I write everything down, and my hands hurt.
2: It happens when I edit. When I'm editing,
3: even when you're typing, your hands mm-hmm. probably hurt. Don't they hurt?
2: Yep.
3: I mean, they hurt.
2: Yep. It's a dull, aching pain.
3: Yes.
2: And
0: wow, I feel
3: it's
0: lucky.
3: Like they fall asleep, and they hurt fall asleep.
2: Mm-hmm.
0: Whoa.
2: That's where my feet are.
3: And it's the same here.
2: And I've been having a problem with my sciatic nerve and my femoral nerve on my right side. So they're going to send me to a neurologist for that.
0: Oh, my. See? So
2: well, maybe see, I'll get a,
3: really
2: maybe I'll get a nerve.
3: Before I had my back surgery. I mean, they really hurt.
2: Mm-hmm. That's the way mine are now.
3: And
2: they really
3: the back
2: hurt.
3: Surgery helped. But I still have
0: can
3: problems.
0: You take medicine to help it?
2: I have
0: it?
2: Weakness.
3: Yeah, I take some drugs, but they don't help that much.
2: No.
0: Wow. See, people.
2: It takes a little bit of the edge
0: you know
2: off.
0: No matter what you got going on.
3: There's always something worse going on. And people have it a lot worse than we have it.
2: Sure.
0: And yeah, and there's people worse than them.
3: Yeah. So, you know, you can live with it.
0: Be thankful for what you have. Because
3: you know,
0: it could
3: I'm
0: be.
3: I'm not thankful for what I have, but it could be worse.
0: Mm-hmm. Well, that's what I'm saying. Be
2: could
0: thankful
2: be
0: for what you have
3: be
0: because it could
3: people
0: be.
3: People don't want to listen to our baloney. Let's talk outdoors.
0: Okay.
2: Fishing makes me feel better. Yeah.
0: Does it?
2: If I don't catch anything.
0: Does it hurt when
3: even
0: you sit fishing?
3: Even if I
0: fishing?
3: Read about it, it
2: sometimes.
3: Makes me feel better.
2: I got to stand up every once in a while.
0: Yeah. And
3: I
0: you caught
3: either stand up or sit down.
2: Mm-hmm. Then sit down.
3: They both.
2: Yeah, then stand up.
3: They both help.
2: I feel like I'm in church. Stand up, sit down.
0: Yeah.
2: Peace be with you.
3: I just can't kneel. That's why I don't go to church.
2: That's right.
3: I can't kneel.
0: Oh.
2: We should, that'd be a racket. If you could build kneeling stands for people with bad knees, where they just like lean into them.
3: Yeah.
2: But that's as good of an, as a wink's as good as a nod for the people with bad knees.
0: Yeah.
3: Yeah.
0: Yeah.
2: That'd be good.
0: In fact, whoever, wonder who started kneeling, who was the inventor of, with religion to kneel.
2: I bet it was a guy named Neil.
0: Neil Armstrong?
2: Neil Shakespeare.
0: Neil
2: He was a genius.
0: Oh, geez.
3: It was that writer, O'Neill.
2: Yeah, he was
3: That's
2: Irish.
3: Guy, yeah, an Irish guy, you know. they always start things like
0: that. The Irish
3: you know,
0: guys.
3: To make a buck, you know.
2: That's right. It's a racket.
0: Oh, geez. Tennis racket?
2: Tennis, tennis, too.
0: Yeah, tennis racket. Oh, my gosh. Where do you go and listen to hear stuff like this? Guaranteed nowhere.
2: We are all over the place.
0: Ooh-wee.
2: Hey, but that's the thing. These are the type of topics that you talk about if you're sitting in a boat and the fishing's slow and you're just yapping your friends,
0: away.
2: Picking at each other.
0: Yeah, and, there you go. Okay.
2: Or sitting in the tackle shop and waiting for the coffee to brew.
0: Okay. Well, in that, we'll take a short break. You're listening to Inside the Great Outdoors, and we'll be back.

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5: With SRN News, I'm Jason Walker. Deadly boat accident near the Statue of Liberty.
6: The captain of the motorboat under arrest and facing 13 charges of reckless endangerment. The 22-foot vessel flipping over in New York Harbor. Two people killed, a 27-year-old woman and a 5-month-old baby. Investigators say the boat was dangerously overloaded. Members of the New York City Police and Fire Department, along with the U.S. Coast Guard and Air Sea Rescue, helping to save those floating in the water with their life jackets on.
5: That is correspondent Laura Winters reporting. Wildfires across the western U.S. and Canada, residents keeping a close eye on. In western Canada, 20,000 people forced to evacuate. Fast-moving blaze there destroyed dozens of homes. Typhoon Dolphin hitting China's eastern coast, forcing 300,000 people to evacuate there. Storm bringing very strong winds and massive waves. Senate hearing on the Muslim Brotherhood turning sharply partisan. Democrats on the panel boycotted the proceedings, led by Texas Republican Ted Cruz. Here's Ron Taylor.
7: Senator Cruz maintains that the Muslim Brotherhood's influence in the U.S. has been underestimated and vowed to hold accountable anyone who finances or supports terrorism. During the hearing, he also criticized Michigan Democratic Senate nominee Abdul Isayed, citing alleged ties through family members to Muslim Brotherhood-affiliated groups. All five Democrats on the Senate Judiciary Subcommittee skipped the hearing. The dispute underscores deep divisions over national security and counterterrorism policy. Ron Taylor reporting.
5: Health officials in Louisiana urging beachgoers taking precautions during summertime because of infections of a flesh-eating bacteria. Officials confirming 9 cases of Vibrio vulnificus. 5 people have died. This is SRN News.
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0: you can hear what we talk about on the breaks. We laugh and laugh and laugh. Well, let's go to phone lines. How's John doing?
1: Fine. How is everybody there?
0: Wonderful.
1: Hey, I had an interesting story this week. My neighbor across the street was having work done on their store, you know?
0: Mm-hmm.
1: And I was in my driveway, and the guy comes over. I never seen this guy. We're talking. And he kept on saying, "I know you. I know you. I recognize your voice." And we keep on talking and talking. And he goes, "I know you. You're the radio star. You call in."
2: That's him.
1: "You call into the, Honey Fishing Show."
2: See, you're famous. See, we made you famous, John.
0: You got a distinct voice.
1: He said, "You need to talk about church festivals and the farm tours and things." Oh. I enjoyed that. It gives me something to do.
2: There you go.
0: See? Oh, my. Oh, you're something else, John.
1: And then we're talking about a house down the street from me caught on fire on February the 1st, early in the morning.
0: Yeah.
1: So I told him, you know, the person who owns it, he travels for work. He's a plumber.
0: Yeah.
1: He was in Indianapolis, you know, working. So he has a paycheck coming and the kids were home.
0: Yeah.
1: And he told me the next day, he said they had an electric heater plugged into extension cord. And behind the china cabinet inside the wall, the number two wiring caught on fire. And, you know, the dog was in the cage. The puppy next to China Cat died. Another dog died. And his grown kids had to crawl out on the first floor roof to be rescued. So he said, "Well, the guy on the east side who works for electric company, he'd call and say, 'Hey, see, never plug an electric heater into extension cord. Your house will burn down.'" And he's right.
3: Yeah.
1: He was so badly damaged, the car and driveway got fried, and the roof was toast. They tore it down in June. So the whole house is gone, and the house next door on the north side where the fire was.
0: Yeah, that's the problem.

0: and
1: Digging in the
2: Really?
1: huge ones
0: Big
1: around
0: box
1: here to.
0: kites
2: Have
0: and
2: you filmed it ever?
0: yeah, long time ago.
2: Yeah.
3: They come from all over the place to go to that kite
2: You're
3: festival.
2: kidding.
3: No. They come from out of town all over the place.
2: Wow.
1: No, they got hundreds of kites flying. They got some really huge ones. The last couple of years, they didn't have one. They had one that was like somebody's boxer shorts, but it was the size of a house.
2: Wow.
0: They weren't mine.
4: Wallachadoodle.
0: They weren't mine.
3: But he does have them the size of a house.
2: Really?
3: Yeah. Oh, he does.
2: Oh, yeah. Well, that's good. Yeah, there'll be a lot of people then.
0: Yeah, it's supposed to be
1: Well,
0: nice today.
2: Yes.
1: we'll take your kids, your grandkids. You can buy them a kite to show you how to put it together and fly it. They'll help you out. It's a
2: Oh.
1: whole big program over there.
2: Yeah. Oh, that's good. Yeah, there's a lot of good stuff like that, John? Well, thanks to you letting us know about it. But yeah, that's be a fun, and you got it's only 8 o'clock, so you got plenty of time to make your plans.
1: Well, I was also going to call and tell you about the International Festival of San Juan Bosco coming up next week,
2: Okay.
1: And they were going to have, 3 days, Friday, Saturday, and Sunday, and they were going to have the fireworks on Friday. My sister and I and the friends were going to go watch the fireworks and do some stuff there.
2: Yeah.
1: And I looked and said, well, sorry, we canceled it. The
2: Oh.
1: last one was last week. The last one was last year, and we've done it for 20 years.
2: Yeah.
1: And they canceled it. No,
2: They
1: it's a
2: say
1: bummer.
2: why?
1: No, they didn't say why, but this is a big festival, and I know the Italian Club in Pearl Road there. They were participating. They were cooking Italian sausage, and they had a big kettle going, making Italian donuts and putting powdered sugar on it. It was good. And they had they had Frank and Dean impersonators singing the songs of Frank and Dean Martin. They were really good. Fortunately, they canceled for whatever reason, so I have friends that are bummed out. We were going to go.
2: Yeah. Well, at least you found out ahead of time versus going there and having nothing. So, Wow. What else you got?
1: Well, that's all I have, though.
2: Oh.
1: Interesting. There's more people listening to the show than you think.
2: I guess so. Yeah, that's really interesting.
1: I mean, you recognize my voice, we never talked
2: Well,
1: before,
2: yours
1: never
2: is a
1: met or
2: little
1: anything.
2: distinct, let's say.
3: Recognizable.
2: Yeah. See that?
0: Yep.
2: All righty. Well, appreciate the call, John.
3: We'll see you,
1: Okay,
3: John.
1: thank
3: Have a good
1: you.
3: week.
2: Talk
0: Yeah.
2: to you again.
0: See you, man.
1: Okay, bye.
0: Bye.
2: Bye. Yeah, he has a distinct voice.
3: Yes.
2: Doc can do it pretty good. But yeah, we have a lot of fun off the air. We really laugh, huh? Of course, they love to pick on me.
0: In between getting water and Red Bull for Joe, it's a
2: See,
0: laugh a
3: try to
0: minute.
3: keep him alive.
0: It's a laugh a minute.
2: Boy, I tell you, it
0: We should
2: comes
0: keep
2: on quick,
0: oxygen in
2: and
0: here.
2: you think, what's going on? No, this isn't. Yeah, this is.
3: We
0: should
3: got to
0: see
3: get a
0: if we,
3: respirator and one of those
0: yeah,
3: cardiac
0: a
3: monitors,
0: defibrillator.
3: Yeah.
2: Whew. That was a spooky thing, boy, because
0: We
2: it's.
0: gotta put a tank of oxygen on the wall with a.
3: We got to get him one of those little things to put in his pants too,
2: Let's find out what's going on.
0: He's already got a little thing in his pants. We don't need another one.
2: Oh, jeez. Oh. And you got a big
0: See,
2: one.
0: like I said, this is just like three guys sitting on a boat when the fish aren't biting. But I know earlier you were talking about birds.
2: Yeah, we
0: There
2: were.
0: have been some, there have been some pretty rare sightings lately here in the beautiful state of Ohio.
3: I saw a bird in my pine tree. I don't know what it was.
0: In
3: I
0: the
3: gotta look
2: You
3: it up.
2: didn't
3: Yeah,
2: know?
3: I didn't know
0: In
3: what it was.
2: whoa.
0: down in the Cuyahoga Valley National Park, they saw a scissor-tailed kite
3: Wow.
0: and they saw a Mississippi kite.
3: What are the kites doing around here?
0: They must have got blown up by one of the storms,
3: I
0: and
3: bet. Yeah.
0: the Mississippi kite was a fledgling, and then like a mile away at what's it called? Pinery narrow

0: or something in Brecksville, they saw a scissor-tailed kite.
1: Huh. And do we have any of the kite family birds around?
0: I've seen them down in Fish and Indian Lake. I saw a Mississippi kite once.
1: Yeah.
0: But that was years and years and years and years ago.
2: I've never seen a kite in Ohio.
0: I've never seen one up here. I've seen them down south.
1: Okay.
2: I've seen them in Florida.
0: In Louisiana.
1: And there were, and you say there were two different?
0: Mm-hmm.
1: Wow.
0: Kites, you can always tell. Well, the scissor-tailed kite has, it's a, you know, it has like long tail feathers that look like scissors.
2: Yeah.
0: So that, and they're black and white. They're really beautiful. The Mississippi kite is more grayish. But you can always tell a kite rather than a hawk or another raptors, because their bills are really hooked because they eat snails. That's what they eat in the marshes and stuff. They eat snails.
1: So they need that to pop them open.
0: And it digs in the snail shell and drags the little snail out.
2: To see the Everglades kites a lot when I was in Everglades.
0: And if they ever learned how to drive, they'd have to paint a big S on their vehicle. So when people would say, "What is that?"
1: And
0: you'd say, "Look at that escargot."
3: You're killing me, Smalls.
1: Oh, you're just a bowl of... Wow, so that's pretty... So, man, that's some rare stuff then.
2: Yeah, that really is.
0: It was, you know, you never know what you're going to see.
2: Yeah.
0: And I guess the fall warblers are starting to come back a little bit. They're seeing a lot of warblers down there.
2: It might have been a warbler I saw in that pine tree.
0: It could have been.
2: It was dark in there, and I'm saying, what the heck is that?
0: Yep.
1: Hmm.
0: So, yeah, there's all sorts of things you can see out there. I know, was it Jim was talking about the deer and stuff.
1: Let's see.
0: I didn't really see any deer yesterday.
1: Should we go to Michael Bray now or wait? It's a little tight, and then we got...
2: Why don't we wait?
1: Yeah, hang in there, Michael, because...
0: Get some more coffee.
1: Yeah, because we got... Well, not yet, but Joe'll be calling, unless something... Oh, is he...
0: Is he in Alaska this week?
1: I don't know.
2: I don't know. He might still be in Alaska.
1: Is that where he went, Alaska?
2: I think he went to Alaska.
1: We never know where he's going.
2: Know.
1: We'll see, Mike, but let's wait. We don't want to cut you short.
0: He said, yes, sir.
1: So, no, Joe's not, he didn't call yet. I would see it on the screen when the phone, so hang in there, Michael. So maybe Michael's, I can't remember what he said last week. I kind of think he said something about being away, but.
2: Maybe.
1: So.
0: I'll see if I can find a picture.
2: No.
0: Yeah, he had to do something last week. Something.
1: Yeah, he had to go away at last minute, so hope he's okay. But so. Is it the wind that normally blows those birds off course?
0: They'll get caught up in storms and stuff and get thrown off kilter.
1: Yeah.
0: I mean, they've had there was a brown pelican up at Mosquito a couple weeks ago.
1: And then they know where to go.
0: Shore birds
1: come
0: from the Atlantic coast. They'll blow over here.
1: So then they go back.
0: Yeah,
1: they
0: eventually.
1: Know. Yeah.
0: Sometimes unless something eats
2: some
0: them.
2: Some of these weird ducks fly in, you know.
0: Yeah, unless something eats them. Something ate the pelican at Nimasilla.
1: Something did?
0: Yeah.
2: Probably.
1: Really?
0: No, the brown booby. There was a brown booby there. A little.
1: Wow. Yeah. Huh. Okay. All right.
0: They said the scissor-tailed kite, there were, what are they called? The hawks, the sharp-shinned, and the other one. They were chasing it around trying to...
1: Oh, really?
0: Yeah. But the kite was trying to catch dragonflies and cicadas. That's what they were eating. So they'll eat anything.
2: Yeah.
0: Those birds, they're opportunists.
1: Okay. Well, we'll take a break, and then maybe we'll get to Michael Bray on the other side.
0: We'll get to him.
1: We'll find out.
0: One of these years.
1: Yeah, we'll find out when we get back. We'll be back.

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0: things somewhere. So in the meantime, we'll talk a little bit about food in here, but let's go. Has Michael got everything, all his wits about himself? I don't hear nothing.
1: He's coming.
2: Hello?
0: Yes, sir.
2: Am I here?
0: You sure are.
1: Moaning and groaning.
2: I apologize. I heard Edie Joe's, and I thought she was going to do the...
0: Well, we didn't hear from Joe. I think he's in Alaska or something.
1: We wanted to invite you to our food segment. Because we know you're really hungry. You know, so we're either going to do liver and onions or something like that.
3: We got oysters. We got oysters. They're easy to throw
1: up. How about some really, really... sunny side up eggs with really runny yolks.
3: And bananas. Oh, well. Bananas are easy to throw up, too.
2: Oh, yeah, right? I'm a little rough this morning.
0: Where are you at?
3: Oysters on the half shell, they're easy to throw up.
1: Yeah, oysters.
2: I am down,
1: is it a month
2: downtown Cleveland in some hotel here.
1: Uh-oh.
2: I don't know, trying to find a cup of coffee.
3: What's her name?
2: Yeah, exactly.
1: Mrs.
2: No,
1: Bray.
2: No, the funny part. The funny part was my mother-in-law, I love her to death, because she's 5 foot nothing, if that, you know, on a good day with high heels. And she's learned that not all wine is the same potency. How's that? And we found her a wheelchair to get her home last night. Lord.
1: Oh, boy.
2: But anyways, no, it was all good. All good. Can't complain. Yeah, one of those family weddings that, you know, that's just so they really put on the whole dog there.
0: Mm-hmm.
2: You know, I mean, it's the whole show.
0: Oh, okay.
2: And we got brunch today at 1:30, and so any little hair of the dog, that'll help, maybe.
1: Oof.
2: Anyways.
1: Oof.
2: But no, I just trying to find coffee this morning, and man, everybody's blowing my phone up. Who's got shiners? Who's, you know, will this work? Will that work? It's like, holy moly. Yes, they will work.
3: What you need
2: to get shiners.
3: What you need is a good rusty nail about now, you know?
1: Oh.
2: Yes. Oh, goodness gracious.
0: Well, I ordered...
3: That'll straighten you out.
0: I ordered bags.
2: I dropped all my bags of minnows and my orange juice at this point in time.
0: I ordered bags for the minnows to freeze dry. I found them from one of the Chinese sites, but I found them where they'll fit good. So I could get two on a tray, and then I found trays, and I ordered those so we could get the minnows and get them in the bags, nice and flat, not very thick, and lay them on these trays, and then we could just go to town. So I got that into the works, so now we just got to find the supply.
2: Well, I tell you, I thought I had it the other day. I was going out with my neighbor, the neighbor kid, and he's a great fisherman, by the way. Good kid. Anyways, we both had afternoon or so about noon appointments, so we only had a couple hours to pool with. And when we were coming out the Huron River the other day, it was boiling. You just see the water boiling. You know what I mean?
0: Yeah.
2: It's like, holy smokes! If today would have been the day. Why didn't I have them?
0: Yeah.
2: So I got my big cooler that I keep on my boat, and then I got the little little net there. And I keep an aerator on there, so we'll try to get you as many as we can if we do that again.
0: Yeah.
2: I just didn't have time to throw them in a car and run them up to you, so we'll have to get a better plan on.
0: Yeah, well, we could meet somewhere, figure it out. So, but at least I got that and figured so that I could get them in there and get them in the freezer and start stockpiling. Right. And now that I found the right nets or the right... It's a bag, a net bag, I guess I'd call it, with a zipper.
2: Okay.
0: And now that I got that figured out, then I can just get more. I think I got 15 of those, or I got them, and then now I order 15 trays, and then get this work, and then I can just keep expounding on it, get them in the freezer. I got room in the freezer, and then I got the freeze dryer, start get it going, and... So it's I got to do it because they work so good. Jeez, unbelievable! Especially even
2: now,
0: in Canada.
2: Now everybody's screaming. Everybody's screaming right now. You know what I mean? They all nobody perch fishes until somebody finds some.
0: Yeah.
2: And once somebody finds some, then they all rush to go out, and the bait stores are like, "Wait a minute, hold on, you didn't want any last week." You know what I mean?
0: Yeah. Oh,
1: funny how that happens, isn't it?
2: It Ooh. Is funny how that happens. Yeah. And nobody, to me, I'd like to get out there early in the morning. You know what I mean? I'd like to get out there I buy them the night before. I have no problems. Or use frozen or whatever.
0: Yeah. If I could just get some to get it started and get it all worked out, and then when everybody gives up on that and there would be a lot available maybe, then I could really go to town. So we'll work at it. So good. Everything else good?
2: Everything else was good, and Carl, along the food section, last night at the reception, I don't normally, you know, one of those reservation ones they had walleye on the menu, and I'm a little nervous about other folks' walleye.
0: Yeah.
2: And especially when you go out, and it was very good. I was shocked. It was very good.
0: Oh, good. Good.
2: And then did I tell you this? Did you read the story the other day about, I'm somewhere along the line, I became a perch and walleye snob. I gave up on catfish, you know what I mean? So my neighbor who owns a restaurant, and if I would have thought about it, he owns a restaurant, he's never cooked me a bad meal, says, hey, man, you ever getting catfish? And I said, well, unfortunately, I do.
0: Yeah.
2: And so we kept a couple of decent-sized ones the other day, and I come home, and I had to dig out the skin and pliers, and I got them out there and flayed them up and sent them over.
0: Yeah.
2: And he called me the other night, and he says, hey, why don't you and the wife come down to the restaurant? And he says, I'll fix you that catfish. And I'm going, okay. I'm thinking, oh, well, here we go. I haven't, you know.
0: Yeah.
2: I tell you what, I haven't had catfish in a long time. Especially being wild caught in that farm. It was outstanding.
0: Really?
2: Yeah. The way he did it, it was light and fluffy, like you'd get almost like crappie. You know how crappie is?
0: Really?
4: Yeah.
2: White and, you know,
1: Flaky and
0: good.
2: Flaky, really.
0: Good. Okay.
2: Anyways, well, I'll let you guys go.
0: Okay, well, enjoy your day.
2: Some more coffee.
0: All righty.
2: Pour this first one over top of my head here.
0: You got it.
2: And drink the second one. Hey, you guys have a great day. Thanks for doing what you do.
0: You got it. Thanks.
3: Get that
0: Thanks,
3: rusty buddy. Nail.
0: See ya.
2: Bye.
0: Bye-bye. Okay, and let's go to Joe. How's Joe doing?
5: Hey, how are you guys this morning?
0: Wonderful.
3: Great.
5: So I got a couple of questions. First of all, how come you never give out the phone number? I had to go chase down the phone number to call your Joe.
0: Oh, okay. It's 216-901-0945. You're right. We need to do that more.
1: Mm-hmm.
0: Yes. I appreciate that.
3: We used to do that.
5: There's an 800 number.
3: We're remiss.
0: Yeah, and the 800 number is 888-281-1110. Yeah, you're right. We need to do. And there's signs all over the studio here. There's one, two, three. Three of them all around. That it's very easy, so... Yeah, appreciate that, Joe.
1: The problem is only Joe can see him.
3: Yeah, only Joe can see him, and he don't see that good anymore. You know,
1: he forgets things.
0: That's for sure.
5: So I'm not a fisherman. Okay.
0: Okay.
5: Somebody said I'm gonna. Now I've always done my fishing at Giant Eagle.
0: Oh,
3: okay.
0: Well, you got a lot to choose from.
3: Market District in Strongsville has good fish.
5: I put a $20 bill on the end of my rod, throw it over the counter, and say. Shrimp. And I never knew you catch shrimp.
0: Oh, see? And you always are successful. You never get skunked.
5: Yeah, so my friend takes me fishing.
0: Oh.
5: I'm not a fisher. I watch the shows on TV.
0: Yeah.
5: You throw the line in. You crank it up. You throw the line in. Crank it up.
0: Yeah.
5: No. I said, wait a minute. He said, I'll meet you at 5 o'clock. I said, okay, I got a bunch of stuff to do during the day, and I'll meet you. He said, no, 5 o'clock in the morning. So... God isn't even awake at 5 o'clock in the morning. So, but, okay, I'll
3: yes, Joe is.
5: So we get out there. Now, you guys know that. I don't know this. See, this is all new to me.
0: Okay.
5: We went gentleman fishing.
0: Okay.
5: You know, I'm going to throw a rod in, crank it up. I'm going to catch this big, you know, tuna fish. Oh, no. We're going walleye fishing.
0: Okay.
5: He said, look, see on the screen here, they're 45 feet down. I said, oh, no, you mean I got to sit there and, like, wiggle the rod? He says, oh, no. We put this thing on called the Dipsy Diver. I said, what the hell's that?
0: Mm-hmm.
5: He said, oh, it was a thing. He says, 45 feet. I said, well, he said, well, he pulls out this chart out of his pocket, and he says, let's say 45 feet on a number three. We went out 86 feet of rod, out of 86 feet of line. He says, you see the counter on the rod? Push the button, and it goes down, you know, 46 feet.
0: Yeah.
5: then he pulls the other, sets it on number one, and said, you went on 100 feet around. And then all of a sudden, I'm sitting there. I said, now what do we do? He said, we sit here. So what are you talking about? He said, we sit here. He said, you see the rod jingle? I said, yeah, pick up the rod, crank it, and there's a fish. So this was my first gentleman's fishing experience. We had a great time.
0: Good.
1: Yeah, you need your geometry degree to get.
0: Yeah, very good. Well, we appreciate it.
5: All right. Now, what do I do with the fish? He says, I'm not going to clean them. He says, I got my freezers full. You clean them. Well, I looked on the internet. Now I'll be back to the internet, right?
0: Okay.
5: And I found this gentleman on 55th Street. I think it's called Tommy's, I think.
0: Okay, hold on a minute. We're up against a break. This is too good. So just hang in there. We'll take a short break and we'll get the rest of the story. How's that?
5: Okay.
0: You got it. Hang on. Okay, awesome. And that we'll take, because this is going to be too good to miss. So we'll take a break and we'll be back.

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1: Welcome back. Listening to Inside Agree. Okay, John, you could finish the story. So you called somebody to clean the fish?
2: So I got these 12. We got six, the limit's six.
1: Yeah.
2: So I had 12 walleye. Love fish. I mean, I love fish. But,
1: okay.
2: So now what do I do with them? He says, okay. Well, you're going to clean them. Oh, yeah, sure. So I go on the internet, I look and figure out how to cut the head off at an angle and do this.
1: Yeah.
2: And I said, oh, this is crazy. I said, I got to find somebody to clean these. So I look at my wife. She looks at me and says, yeah, right. So I get on the internet and Google fish cleaning.
1: Yeah.
2: And I think it's Tommy's. I'm not sure the name. It's a nice, the guy's name is Robert. He's on 55th and Hamilton or something, right off of 55th Street.
1: Okay.
2: Central.
1: Yeah.
2: $350 a piece to clean a fish. I go down there and, you know, I figured, oh, this would be great. Well, it just so happens that we both went to Max Hayes Trade School different years, but we had the same teachers. So he's over there just filleting the fish and cutting the fish up. We're having a great time. And I brought him home and I put him in my vacuum sealer and we had walleye for dinner. When I got enough walleye to feed an army, but it was just a fun time.
1: See?
2: Gentleman's fishing.
1: See, a whole new world.
2: I could see me cleaning all, when I saw what he did, I'm going to clean all these fish. I'm going to take the scales and the heads and, oh, yeah. I'll do this in my backyard in the suburbs. Oh, I'm on this. My neighbors will love me.
3: Yep.
2: My only other fishing story, what are the little tiny fish you catch? I forgot. They're not.
1: Perch.
3: Gobies?
1: Perch.
2: Pardon?
1: Yeah.
2: No, they weren't perch. Perch are bigger ones. I took my daughter years and years and years ago, and I caught these fish. Well,
1: oh, bluegills.
2: Bluegills.
1: Yeah.
2: I watched movies before. So I cut the head off. I cut the tail off. I cut the fin off. I fillet it. And I have a thing that looks like about the size of a silver dollar.
3: Right.
2: I said, well, this isn't going to work. We're not going to have any of these to eat. So I threw the whole damn thing in the pan with some garlic butter. They were really good. But I love fishing. You got a great show. Have a lot of fun, guys.
1: And good.
4: Thank
1: good.
4: You. Have fun.
1: We're glad
4: we
1: you like
4: have
1: it.
4: Fun. Thank yeah. you. Thank you. Thank you.
1: Yeah.
3: Thanks, man.
1: Oh, okay. Yeah, he's gone. Wow. See, that's the input from somebody that is not in normal in our world.
4: Yeah.
1: And what an outsider. That's it. An outsider sees and listens and hears, and we're interesting to somebody. Not you don't have to be a hunter, fisherman, or whatever. And but that was it. But yeah, see, it's the outlook of somebody from the outside
4: looking in.
1: See
3: what all you can learn just from going fishing one time.
4: Yeah,
1: yeah.
3: He learned how to set a dipsy, and he learned how to troll, and he learned how to, you know, take his walleye to a very. Let's see.
1: Yeah, what's the word?
4: Money maker.
1: I want to hear this
3: money maker.
1: $350 each. Whew, times 12.
4: You know, we're going to set up a fish cleaning station.
1: Yeah, we can meet people here at 10 o'clock.
3: I've said for years, if you had a fish cleaning station set up in Cleveland, a fish cleaning business, you could make a mint.
1: I'll tell you what. If I had this taxidermy studio now, I guarantee you, I would be doing it. Mm-hmm. Guaranteed. Because we could knock it right out.
3: Yep.
1: Yes.
4: You know, if I could stand for more than 10 minutes, I'd set up a fish cleaning station.
1: Because
4: I don't mind cleaning.
3: Get a chair.
4: I think it's kind of fun. You
1: yeah,
4: know?
1: Yeah.
3: Get a, what you ought to do is get an old recliner, like an old electric recliner that helps you, you know, like a lift
4: it
3: assist.
4: It kind of pushes you a little forward.
3: A lift assist, so it pushes you up forward to right the perfect spot where your back doesn't hurt and your legs don't hurt.
4: Yeah.
3: And then you can go to town, put a bucket on one end and, run a hose out to the other end. You'd be good to go.
4: Well, I got a perfect bench in the backyard, a stainless steel bench.
3: There you go.
4: At my height that I put this thing up about 5 years ago.
1: Yeah.
4: It's perfect for cleaning fish.
1: Wow.
4: The hose is right there.
3: Mm-hmm.
4: Everything's perfect.
1: On my boat, I cleaned every fish.
4: Skins it. I got an electric knife. I got the whole nine
1: You got everything.
4: Yards.
1: On the Hatteras, after the salmon charters, I cleaned every fish. Sometimes it was quite a bit. And I'd sit there and I could do a salmon, I bet you, probably under 2 minutes.
4: Oh,
1: I don't
4: yeah.
1: know. You know, skin it out, no skin, you know, boom, boom, boom, yeah. and throw it. And then I would just dump out in the lake, the remnants.
4: Go out in the lake.
1: Or then what we would do, if we were out far enough, then I'd have the mate skin them and clean them while we're on the way
4: fishing.
1: In. Yeah. Yeah, on the way back in. On the way in. And he could sit there and do it. Take the hose, because I had the pumps and all that too. Hose that had a really nice Formica table top, you know.
4: One of those ones that swung out.
1: Yep.
4: Yeah.
1: Yeah. And I could skin away and throw the things, or he would do that, or I'd have him drive the boat and I would do whatever. But yeah. And the knives were expensive, but I still have, I think I had two. The blade was probably 20 inches and the handle. So it was.
4: Are those big Forstners?
1: Yeah.
4: Are those Forstners?
1: No, I don't know. No, this was a different brand. It was the brand that all the charter cabins in Michigan, that's where I found it, would use. And I don't even remember. I still have them, though. I could look.
4: They're commercial knives. I forget yes. what they are.
1: Yes, because that's a big, and it was probably, shoot, a good 2 inches in
4: yeah.
1: height, you know.
4: Yeah.
1: As, and boy, and you keep them sharp, and boy, put it in. You go down through it and just right out to the end, cutting all the ribs, flip it over, take the skin and zoom, and it's done.
4: Was that one serrated or not?
1: No.
4: No, that was
1: no, they were straight. And throw it in the thing and flip it over, do the other side, put them in, clean them, wash them up good, put them in bags, give them to the people.
4: Wow. Well, my thing's going to be on simple trolling for a lot of the introductory people.
1: Smart. Very yeah. smart, yes.
3: Mm-hmm.
1: Yes. But yeah, filleting the fish is easy. If you're set up for it.
4: Even
1: you know.
4: For catfish. I fillet a catfish like I would fillet a regular fish. Do you do the same, Carl?
3: Mm-hmm.
4: Like for catfish?
1: I see. I haven't caught a lot of cats.
4: You have to skin them and do all that stuff. You know, it's just a catfish like you do a regular fish.
1: Really? And skin
4: yeah.
1: it?
4: Yeah.
1: Yeah. Yeah. And like the bones in the salmon, you cook those. They just disappear.
4: Yeah. Well,
1: so you don't have
4: you know, I would. Like with the steelhead, I haven't done that many salmon. Usually the charter guys would do
1: yeah.
4: the salmon for me.
1: Yeah.
4: But then I'd go home and I have the hemostats. I just pick the bones out, you know?
1: Okay, yeah.
4: Like if you're doing a...
1: Yeah. We would do the Lakers and then we would bake them.
4: Yeah.
1: Ooh, was that good. The first time I had that in Michigan City. So we're going to do the guys. So we're going to save about a 10-pounder and we're going to bake it. Okay, what's this going to take, Slake? Oh, my goodness.
4: You know,
1: oh,
4: what are good are the baked brown trout. You stuff
1: oh, really?
4: Them.
1: Mm-hmm. Yeah.
4: Oh, boy, are they good. About a 10 or 12-pound brown trout.
1: Yeah.
4: Stuff them with Italian dressing.
1: Yeah.
4: Make like a good Italian dressing stuff. Oh, my, are they
1: fish
4: good.
1: Fish are really
4: and
1: good.
4: And they're good for you, especially
3: fish
4: like...
3: Fish are delicious.
4: Oh, delicious.
1: Yeah. Yeah, that gentleman, see, he had
3: the
1: a whole
3: thing
1: new...
3: about the fish is it takes on the flavor of whatever you're cooking it, whatever way.
4: And whatever you like, you know.
1: Yeah.
4: You,
1: mm-hmm.
4: like.
1: You can flavor it.
3: Yep. Hmm.
1: Wow.
3: Yes. Or burn it, like you.
1: Yeah, blackened. It's not burnt, it's blackened.
3: Okay.
1: Got to use the right terminology.
3: That's right. You taught Paul Prudhomme everything he knew about
4: the
3: Cajun.
1: Sure,
4: frying.
1: Where do you think it came from?
3: Mm-hmm.
1: Sure. Man, boy, I had a good week. I sprayed the two fields, got them going so I can get the brassicas put in, and caught skunk. I got to deal with it when I get home. Skunk number 8. So I got 40 raccoons and 8 skunks, and these are all around the chicken coop. But I get... On Friday, they come and the Amish taking the chickens I have out. And then we're going to, next weekend, we got to hose it off and clean it and get all the cobwebs. And on Monday, another Amish gentleman's coming in foaming all the inside. And then that Friday, they'll bring the new batch of chickens. And so I got, it's going to be a tense week making sure I can get everything done.
4: Do you have names for the new ones yet?
1: Not yet, until I see them.
4: Okay.
1: And I got to get 2 new roosters because these have no feathers. They say it's maybe because they're lacking in protein. I don't know.
4: I don't think so.
1: But they just let them sit there and they peck away.
4: They peck them out.
1: Yeah, no tails. They're beautiful, big tail, gone. and they're just on the wings. There's nothing but remnants of feathers.
4: No, they're pecked out. That's not protein. Henpecked. Moss.
1: Yeah, they're
4: henpecked.
1: They are. Mm-hmm. They are. Maybe that's where the term came from.
3: Maybe it did.
1: You know,
4: Carl and me are getting a little henpecked on the top here. I don't know.
1: Yeah, especially him. His top is
3: not really.
4: Yeah, no? A little bit. See, he's getting a little henpecked.
1: Yeah, a little bit. See, you don't notice it.
3: That's okay.
4: That's all right. We're getting
3: there. She can peck all she wants.
4: Yeah, mine too.
3: As long as she makes meatloaf like she did last night.
4: Oof. Ooh, I like meatloaf.
1: Mm. I do too. I don't know how to. I don't make it. It seems like it's
4: not
1: a,
4: that hard.
1: I
3: Blackened
1: know.
3: Meatloaf.
1: What?
3: Joe's meatloaf's black on the outside and red on the inside.
1: There you go. Okay. Well, let's take a break because we're going to learn
4: trolling. A little bit of trolling. It's not hard. It's
1: basic
4: not hard.
1: Trolling.
4: And it's easy.
1: Yeah. Yeah, it produces.
4: I'll say how we started out trolling.
1: Okay.
4: On Lake Erie.
1: Yes, you're right. Long, long time ago.
4: Long, long time.
1: Yes. We'll take a short break. We'll be back.
4: And it was still a river.

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3: For those that fish Lake Erie and are used to fishing with dipsy divers, at the end you've got to try my diver, Castaway's magnetic diver. And what's so neat about it, it's a magnetic release. So you don't have to fight with the problem with the regular dipsies is that they'll trip. You got to bring them in.
4: Or sometimes they won't trip.
3: This is a magnetic release, so you let it into the water, and as it has slack, it falls and it sets and then dives. And then when a fish hits it, it trips it, comes to the surface, and comes in. But the neat thing about it as well is you can fish with it. You can trip it. You can let it come up through the water column. You can reset it. So it's a great way to get a bait down and away from the boat. So it's Castaway's magnetic diver. But it's something, if you're a troller, you need to look into. It's a great product and a great way to make fishing a lot easier and a lot more productive. Order yours today.

0: time for the Doc Exchange, and
1: we're going to go kind of back to the basics here. A little history. Well, everyone knows about Lake Erie trolling, you know. Around here, you know, you got these line counter reels, big rods, side planers, diving planers like Joe's, downriggers, all kinds of forward facing.
2: Don't forget jets.
1: Oh, jet planers. Oh,
2: jet divers.
1: Jet divers, jet planers, backwards, upside down, forward facing sounders, you name it. GPSs that actually work, not the like the old kind Joe and me used to use, those Lorans. They never worked very good, but especially when you needed them, like during a storm or during a fog, they never worked, you know? Yep, this is big water trolling. What I'm going to talk about is your basic trolling, when you don't even need a rod holder except your hand. You begin with a boat. A boat and a motor, or if you're real primitive, like I used to be, just a canoe and a paddle. For a rod and reel, just about anything will do, as long as it fits in your hand. You know, we used to use a good old, just about anything. On the lake, we used just regular plain old glass rods, maybe 6.5 foot glass rods, and your shall we say Mitchell 300 reels, 10 pound line, and you know you could troll any place with that on a lake, a big lake, a reservoir. We used to go on Mosquito Lake quite a bit in these summer hot days. And you know, trolling actually flat out produces fish. When nothing else seems to be the ticket for catching fish, why the advantage, you say, covering? You're covering a lot of water, more than by casting or plunking a bobber someplace. And it's cooler while you're moving along, and sometimes it's even more scenic. You know, you're dragging that bait all around from place to place, of course, and you're watching nature, too. Remember, there are always fish moving, too, and they're looking for food. You know, that's what they're looking for. They're looking for different water conditions. They're looking for their buddies and avoiding predators. They're often where you don't expect them to be. So, again, you're on the move. And once you found them, you know, you can throw a marker. You know, we used to, at least on the lake, our favorite markers were one of those old Prestone yellow buoys. Remember those?
0: Mm-hmm.
1: You know, you throw those out and you could see them for a mile. I tell you, when we first started trolling on the lake, we were pretty much, for years and years in the late 60s and 70s, dyed-in-the-wool worm draggers. Erie, Deary's, Tom's, Walleye Lures, Hildebrandt, twin spins, that's all we used. We were up by the Chicks one day. I don't know if we were in my little 17-foot Montauk whaler or we were using my buddy's step lift Wellcraft 20-footer. And we saw this kid coming out of Hen Island. He had a 13-foot whaler. And he started, he was trolling, and he started catching walleye. I mean, one right after another. He was flatlining. Well, we pulled up to him. We said, "Hey, what are you using?" He said, "A Hottentot." And so me and my buddy Tony, we looked at each other, and we're thinking of a Kalahari Bushman or something. And he threw us one of these lures.
0: Wow.
1: A Hottentot. And he said, "Just troll him. Just flatline him like I'm doing." So, you know, we responded. He must have been, you know, in his late teens, so we gave him a six-pack of beer to, of course, give to his father. You know, we said, "Take this adult beverage and give it to your father." He thanked us very, very, very much. We couldn't believe it. We immediately started catching walleye and limited out. The limit, of course, was 10 back then. Boom, boom, boom. We couldn't believe it. I actually immediately covered the market on Hottentots. And And then we discovered wiggle warts, and they were even better. They ran better than the Hottentots. And the colors back then were silver, gold, and I always liked the Hot Tiger CLs, too, you know. Mm-hmm. They worked really well. So we did that for years. And again, we're using, you know, an old spinning rod, 6.5 foot. I think they were Garcia rods. And we moved up to, I think, an ugly stick. We're still using those old Mitchell Garcia reels. I got a whole drawer full of them. But that was really, really a lot of fun back then, and really easy. Then we eventually moved up to rod holders back in the day. And then, you know, after going out on Lake Michigan and Lake Ontario, we moved up, you know, to bigger rods, bigger reels, line counters, diving planes, boards, and downriggers, and the whole nine yards. But again, back to the basics. Minnows are always on the table for all game fish in Ohio, you know, from crappies to muskies. They all like crankbaits. They imitate a wobbling, sometimes wounded minnows, and usually they're easy to snatch up. A snack for Mr. Fish, the opportunist. Got to be the right speed for the fish and the lure's action, depending on the lure you're going to use and the fish you're going to kind of target, and the depth, too. This is also dependent on the speed of the boat. Most boats, you want to go maybe 1.5 to 2 miles an hour. Wouldn't you say that's the average trolling speed, Carl?
3: Yeah.
1: For a small boat, yeah. A shallow running lure will go to the top or a few feet deep. Medium running lures dive maybe 6 to 12 feet. Some deep running lures will go 15 to, some of these newer ones will go up to 30 feet deep. Again, depending on the speed of the boat and the line diameter. Try to buy good quality lures and not some of these knockoffs they sell in the stores. Colors, again, I think if you stick with silver, gold, fire tigers, natural minnows, blue silver with the red belly, it always worked well for me, etc., etc. So there's thousands of lures out there. Boat speed, direction make a difference, slow, fast. Turns, make frequent turns and circles, it seems to, all those things make a difference. You know, you can troll out 50 to 100 to 100 feet. If you have mono line, I would stretch the line first behind the boat before you start trolling. I would always use a small swivel snap, ball-bearing swivel snap. And that's about all I got for trolling. You guys have anything to add? Carl?
3: The speed and settings on your different things that you're using.
1: Drag are, is important,
3: right,
1: too.
3: That's what lets you change the water depth. So if the fisher, like the other gentleman, I believe it was Joe, was saying, was at 45 feet, you can actually set those things to dive that deep. Whether it's your long lining or if you have a snap weight that you put on the line to get down to that depth, or right, a dipsy or a jet diver. That's why they have, you know, 50 jets and 40 jets and all of those things. There's all sorts of different ways to do it. One of the best that we found and a lot of folks have found is the magnetic divers,
1: mm-hmm,
3: because they're a lot easier to set than the dipsies. You don't have to reel it all the way back in. If it trips and there's no fish on it, you can just leave it in the water and let out some slack, and it'll reset all by itself, and you can get back to fishing. And it's the same, you know, it's the same concept, but it's just a different way of
0: One quick thing you can do with it that you can't with a dipsy is you could be holding it. And you're going, mm-hmm, down, and the graph says, ooh, there's some fish at 30 feet, and you're down 50. Trip it. Hold on to it. Hold on, because it'll plane up and go up through the school of bait or fish, whatever, And then if nothing bites it, all you do is give it slacking so you can fish an arch up and down. Mm-hmm. So you could literally fish it. Because some, I think that's one thing I hear a lot. They want to hold the rod. They don't want to, you know,
1: yeah.
0: Well, with a downrigger, you can't hold the rod. And flatline, you can, but not with any of the other divers. So with this, you could literally hold it,
3: mm-hmm.
0: trip it, fish it, drop it down. And fish like to hit a bait going up. So that's one thing about the magnetic diver that is a good way of utilizing
3: right.
0: its design.
1: The other thing nice about the magnetic diver, it'll swing side
0: yes.
1: to side.
0: It's
1: gently.
0: Not straight.
1: It's not straight. It swings side to
0: it
1: side.
0: It swings.
1: The other thing about the Dipsy I always found hard to get started with is finding the setting.
0: Yeah.
1: To have that snap go off at the
0: yeah,
1: right,
0: right
1: setting.
0: Otherwise,
1: it changes, and it's hard to find that setting.
0: Because you let it out, and, oh, it got it all set, and you put it in the thing, and
1: it
0: pop.
1: It pops
0: and
1: ring it in.
0: This eliminates all of that.
3: If you, have a, if you are a Dipsy fisherman or going to try them, make sure you have a Phillips head, I mean a standard screwdriver in your boat. If you don't, it'll drive you nuts.
0: With the Dipsy.
3: Yep.
0: Yeah, not you don't need that with the magnetic. Okay, in that, we'll take a break. You're listening to Inside the Great Outdoors. 2 hours down, one to go, so we'll take a break, and we'll be back.
4: They load him down for the big long ride. He jumps in the cab, and he's off with the bright Sebagos. He's got to catch the boat to make Quarantine, and he hits up that old New Brunswick line. To Montreal, he comes just a-flying with another big load of potatoes. It's Spud the Spud on the bright red mud, rolling down the highway smiling. The Spuds are big on the back of Bud's rig. They're from Prince Edward Island.
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0: Good morning, Mr. Everybody. We just had so much fun off the air.
1: And Miss and Mrs. Everybody.
0: Yes.
2: Yes.
0: We have a lot of them.
2: Mm-hmm. We have a lot of lady.
0: We do.
2: Listeners.
0: Yeah, I don't know why they put up with us. But
2: I don't know. I don't know why Carl's wife and my wife put up with us.
0: Do they listen to the show?
1: Sometimes.
2: Yeah,
1: my wife will listen with my grandson. Isaac, if you're listening, put the tablet down and go mow the grass or something.
0: Does he listen?
1: No.
0: I mean to the show.
1: Sometimes.
2: My wife's listening. A little bit, you know.
1: He likes to hear his name on the radio. Isaac.
0: Does he recognize your voice?
1: Yeah.
0: Good. Wow.
1: He always says, "Why are you so mean?" I'm like, "I'm not mean."
0: He says that?
1: Yeah.
2: He's mean to Mr. Coolis.
1: I'm mean to Joe. I'm not mean to you.
0: He recognizes
1: it sounds
0: that.
1: Mean because I tell you things you don't want to hear.
0: Yeah.
1: Like pick up your shoes and put them where they're supposed to go and put your laundry in the laundry basket and take out your dirty dishes and all of that other stuff that kids don't like to hear from their grandpas.
0: Yeah. But they notice
1: that
0: you're talking about me. They notice the... That's interesting. Mm-hmm. So you got a recipe there, Doc, because we didn't give you one.
2: Give you a pretty good recipe here.
0: Okay.
2: This is really... I really like this recipe here.
0: Okay.
2: It's on the back of a Bisquick box, actually. You can do this, I call it a biscuit deer cheeseburger pie. Now, you can do this with beef, or you can do it with deer, or you can do it with moose, Joe. It'd be good with your moose.
0: Okay.
2: You want 1 pound of ground beef, deer, or moose. One onion, your choice of onions, you know. I would take a cup of chopped onions. I like a sweet onion with this. I don't like the harsh yellow onions. Get a sweet onion. And the Vidalia onions are out right now. They're really good. Third of a cup of butter and olive oil. Half a teaspoon of sea salt or kosher salt. 1 cup of shredded cheddar cheese, 1/4 cup of Bisquick baking mix, 1 cup of milk, 2 eggs, 1 teaspoon of vegetable oil. 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Heat your oven to 400 degrees. Spray a glass baking pie plate, a 9-inch plate, with Pam or some type of cooking spray, whatever you have is fine. In a skillet, cook the onions, deer, butter, and olive oil, and sprinkle some salt and sprinkle in the cheese all together. In a bowl, plop the Bisquick and egg and milk and oil, and mix that all together, and then pour it into your pie plate, along with the meat. Throw this into the oven for a half an hour. Let stand. Now, this will feed 6 people.
0: So it's kind of like...
2: Supposedly. Or, you know, for me and Carl, we'd have a half of that pie apiece.
0: So you would call it a meat pie?
2: It's a meat pie, yeah. Bisquick meat pie. Cheeseburger, hamburger pie. It's really good.
0: Is it?
2: I mean, it's really good.
0: Wow.
2: And it's easy to make, and most people have all these ingredients at home.
0: Yeah.
2: Maybe minus the deer and the moose.
0: Well, yeah, but you can use ground meat.
2: You got the moose.
0: I got the moose, for sure.
2: You got the moose.
0: And, in fact, even with the deer, that was always the safest way to cut up a deer, because if it had any wildness, or if it wasn't taken care of exactly right, mm-hmm. the meat could be a little tainted. But if you had ground meat and had pork added to it, yeah, you would not know it's deer.
2: See, you got some oil in this too. You know, you got the olive oil and the butter.
0: Yeah.
2: So, you know, you're getting some sustenance there.
0: Some
2: moisture with that too. And you got the cheese. So it's going to come out real good. I haven't made this for a while because I haven't had any any deer, but my wife makes this, Deer Mary Lou makes this with beef all the time for me.
1: You can pick up some elk at
2: Dion's, yeah.
1: Or bison.
2: Or bison. That'd be good with any of
1: those.
2: You
1: make any of those wild game meats.
0: I wonder if you could

0: processed, you could get it ground. And ground. We did a lot of that. Always had a big commercial grinder, boy. Mm-hmm. This was a monster. You could really go to
1: town. I guarantee you will like this recipe. My good old friend Justin Wilson.
0: Yeah.
1: Boy, I tell you, Justin Wilson's second wife, wow, was she a knockout. Holy cow.
0: Oh, boy.
2: He had a trophy wife for the second one.
1: Yeah, he sure do.
2: She was a nine-pointer.
0: Nine-pointer.
1: No velvet on her, no.
2: You're going to get in trouble. Get on the button, Lenny.
1: You better be on that button. You know that well, though.
2: Mm-hmm.
1: He no fool. Lenny no fool.
2: Nope.
1: He's smart man.
0: Yeah. He keeps us straight, boy, I tell you.
1: He tries.
0: He's the best
1: we've
0: had.
1: He tries his bestest. He's a good boy. Lenny, good boy.
0: Mm. That the Japanese have figured out how to replicate with chemicals the cornea of your eye. They can 3D print with the new plastics and all that. Well,
2: they've been doing that for years.
1: Yeah.
0: With the cornea, but this is something new that they just developed with 3D printing something for your eyes. There's just so much.
1: They can do your cornea, and they can do the enamel on your teeth.
0: Amazing. Mm-hmm. You know, with the technology.
1: Yep, it sure am.
0: Boy, oh boy. It's amazing the event.
2: Huh? One thing they haven't found out how to do yet.
0: It comes, guaranteed.
2: Is, well, you can lead Joe to water, but you cannot make him drink.
1: I forced him to drink this morning.
2: That's right.
0: Yeah. It straightened it out.
1: I forced him to drink some Red Bull and some water.
0: Yeah. Both, and then it goes away like nothing ever happened.
2: Well, it'll come back. Just give it 20 minutes.
0: No, that's okay. No, once was enough.
2: Drink some more water before you drive home.
1: Yeah, exactly.
2: You old man, you. But yeah, it's been a crazy show today.
1: Yes.
2: Very crazy.
0: Like it always is. Mm-hmm. We never know what to expect.
2: I'm going to look for that frog gig.
0: Oh.
2: You know.
1: I might have one in the garage.
2: Okay.
1: You know? I haven't gigged.
0: But
1: frog
0: you said something off the air. It was the wrong. It wasn't the scissor kite.
2: Oh,
0: the bird when you were talking.
2: The rare bird I was talking about earlier.
0: Yes.
2: I said it was a scissored
1: kite.
2: Scissor tailed kite.
0: Yes.
2: And that's not true.
0: Okay. It is what?
2: It is a swallow tailed kite.
0: Swallow tail.
2: Which is it's also black and white, but the tail looks like the tail of a swallow, not scissor-tailed. Scissor-tailed kites have really long tail feathers.
0: Oh.
2: These are shorter, but you can tell they're pointed, and they're longer than the usual, and it's a different style of tail feather than a usual
0: raptor. And
2: you said
0: that the other birds were after it, chasing it?
2: Yeah, the, I can't think
1: of the... Sharp-shinned?
2: The Harris hawk and the shark, not the Harris. What am I thinking? Gosh, I've been hanging around you too long, Joe. I can't think of anything. I can't remember anything anymore.
0: Blame it on Joe.
2: Oh, it's contagious.
1: It's like me. I couldn't think of the word Loran this morning for the...
0: Oh,
2: Loran.
1: I could not think of Loran.
0: Isn't that something?
1: No.
0: You know?
2: I can't think of the other.
0: And it's a word you know. And you still can't remember it.
1: No. You can picture the bird, remember anything.
2: Yes.
1: You can't remember the word.
0: Yes. Isn't that something?
1: It wasn't red-tailed. Were they red-tails? No.
2: No. It was
1: Merlins.
0: But anyway,
1: maybe
0: Merlins?
2: There was a Merlin and there was a...
0: We're chasing it.
1: Cooper's hawk?
2: Cooper's hawk.
1: Cooper's hawk.
2: And...
1: I got one in my backyard.
2: Cooper's hawk,
1: I named
2: we're
1: him
2: chasing
1: Coop.
2: Him. Yeah.
0: How's your little kitty doing?
1: Doing good.
0: Yeah?
1: Yeah. I got to take her to the vet.
0: Oh, yeah.
1: You know, the shoemakers whose kids don't have shoes, that's me.
2: That's right.
0: How do you find, how do you pick a vet?
1: She
2: leaves the leather
1: for
2: stuff.
1: Me.
0: Oh. Really?
1: Yeah. Yeah. She's a great gal. I got to go see her. She's over in.
2: You need some elves.
1: A town over next to me there that I can't remember the name of.
0: So you'll take
2: contagious, Joe.
1: I know you're
2: infected.

0: all of us.
1: You blame it on, stay
0: behind the glass.
1: Blame it on Joe.
2: It's like the measles, you know?
0: It's like the Andromeda strain.
1: Blame it on Joe.
0: Lenny, stay behind the glass.
1: If it's good, yeah, if it's good, they don't say anything.
0: Close the
1: but if it's bad, blame it on Joe.
0: Get here.
1: It's all my fault.
2: I hope they stay. Yeah, they ought to stay behind the glass, too. You're contagious, Joe.
1: Oh, geez.
2: You're worse
1: than
2: we got to get vaccinated before we come next.
0: Yeah.
1: So why do you have to take her in?
2: She's got to get her shots. She's got to get the fecal checked, and she's got to get spayed.
1: Okay.
0: There won't be any more kittens
2: around. And I
0: got to
2: see my little friend who used to work for me.
1: Yeah.
2: She's a doll.
1: Wow, that's wonderful. Huh. See that? Never know. What goes around comes around.
0: I am turning off my computer because it's going to die.
1: Oh, you're running out of power.
0: Yep.
1: Well, you
2: so
1: got
2: am I. We're, all
0: Me
2: three
0: too.
2: Of us are running out of power.
0: I'm running on fumes here.
1: Yeah. Oh, jeez.
0: They're Joe's fumes, but hey.
1: Oh, my gosh. Well, I'm
2: running out of Red Bull.
1: Are you? Okay. Well, we'll take a break. You're listening to Inside the Great Outdoors. And we're going to have fishing.
0: We got some fishing. They're still, even with the hot weather, and they're still biting. So
1: okay, well, we'll come back with a fishing report. So
0: yep.
1: We'll take a break, and we'll be back.

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0: Here we go. Time for the fishing report as these guys are giving me another hard time.
1: The one with the C on it.
0: Oh, the one that said cold?
1: Yeah.
0: Oh, that's the button you push to get water?
1: Yeah.
0: Oh, okay. All right. Now, what's the report?
1: No wonder he's passing out all the time. He doesn't know which knob to turn. Anyway, on that note, the fishing report.
0: What's that?
1: He wiped my whole brain clean with that one. He actually walked in the studio. He's like, you know, it's time for the fishing report. And he goes, I couldn't figure out what the button to push. And I'm like, what? On what? On the water machine.
0: It didn't take very much to wipe your brain off.
1: No. Okay. It's always right on the edge, Joe. It just needs you to push me over.
0: But okay,
1: anyway,
0: here we go.
1: I did go fishing yesterday. Went out to Mosquito again. I like going out there because it's just a long enough drive that it sort of clears your head a little bit.
0: How long does it take?
1: About 45 minutes.
0: Oh, it's a good one, yeah.
1: Okay. And went out to the Route 88 Causeway, and I like sitting on the causeway and just relaxing, and you catch some nice fish off the causeway.
2: You never know what you're going to get.
1: That's exactly right. That's you can get anything from a northern pike to a largemouth to a flathead catfish. And walleye and whatever, but lately it's been a lot of bluegills, but they sort of tailed off the last couple of weeks. I caught a bunch of small bluegills, but what I did catch that was decent-sized, I caught some perch. That's why I wore my Church of Perch visor today. So, and I had it on yesterday. I guess the perch saw it and said, oh, well, let's bite that guy's worm over there. And that's how I caught him. So, because I was wearing my Church of Perch visor, available at churchofperch.com. Thank you, Michael Bray. And, but I was using red worms, as I usually do, but I tried everything, changing the water depths. I had a slip bobber on one rod and was fishing the rocket bobber on the other, and it was just, sometimes they'd pick it up and they let it go and they wouldn't come back and hit it. It was just an off day, and there were a couple guys in a boat that were fishing out in front of me, and they were like, is it slow for you too? And I said, yeah, there's nothing biting. But then later in the afternoon, I found, because I was fishing out, it was probably 10 to 12 feet of water. I was fishing over some weeds that were a couple feet up off the bottom. And usually if you drift over the tops of the weeds, the fish will come out and whack it pretty good. And you can do pretty good on them if you find a nice little patch that's holding fish. But the fish moved in, and they were right just like 2 feet off the rocks on
0: really?
1: The causeway,
0: really?
1: All that riprap and stuff.
0: Wow.
1: And it was every cast. I'm like, I sat there for like 3 hours sitting there waiting for a bite and casting and changing my different lures. And I even put on a plain hook and did it. And I throw it right next to the rocks and it's like, bloonk. I pull, you know, I caught more 6-inch, 7-inch bluegill off of the rocks right there. And they were on the small side, but
0: yeah.
1: they were getting there, but
0: yeah.
1: it was still fun, but it was like, you know, that's the, you work at something all day and it's not working. And then, you know, that I think what happened was, cause I was fishing with two rods and I had one out, I was getting a bite as I was reeling in one rod and I like stopped and I went to get the other rod. And of course, I missed the one that was biting.
0: Yeah.
1: And I look back, and my float's gone. And I'm like, pull it up, and sure enough, there's a
2: right
1: nice little
2: front of your
1: right
2: nose.
1: In front of me. But that's, you know, the fish sometimes get the best of you, which is fine, and that's. But you know, other fish and fishing that's going on. I've heard the crappies and stuff have moved out to deeper water. They're staging out in that deep basins and sitting off the drop-offs at, like, Mosquito and stuff. They want that cooler water. And I also heard the walleyes are in the weeds. So if you take a jig head and put a chunk of Nightcrawler on it and drop it in the holes in the weeds over there, on the west side of Mosquito and either side of the causeway, too, south or north. And you can catch some walleyes doing that. You never know what you're going to catch doing that, though.
3: Sometimes
1: just like we said.
3: You can snake them out with a stick bait, too, yeah. You know?
1: Yep. And
3: black and gold, I used to do that.
1: They also sell leeches up there. Leeches work really well, and they're tough as nails. You hook them right through the sucker and use like a red-orange jig head, usually a 16th to a 1/8 of an ounce, and that should get you down through the weeds to where the fish are just laying. They're just wrapped up in those weeds, just sitting there trying to get out of the sun. And it's weeds are giving off the oxygen and all that stuff. But there were some bass guys out there catching. I saw them catch a couple of bass. They didn't really have any size to them. I have seen some posts on the old Facebook page from Nemecilla and Portage Lakes. The bass are schooling out in the main lake and chasing shad. And if you want to have some fun in the early morning or in the evening, it's not so much in the hot afternoons. They get down in the weeds and you have to, you know, use your plastic worms and Texas rigged plastic worms and things like that. Rig them weedless and fish those. But in the evenings, especially when the sun's going down and it's starting to cool off, the shad will come up. And the bass, schools of bass will chase those shad and hit them. And you can throw topwater baits in there and just have so much fun catching those bass. And anything on a topwater is fun. And it's like so exciting when those fish hit and you actually get a hook into one. A lot of times you'll miss them. But that's part of fishing. You got to wait. That's the hardest thing to do when that big blow-up comes on your lure. The hardest thing to do is wait till you feel the hit on your rod.
0: Yeah.
1: Because if you pull too soon, he won't have it in his mouth, and he'll just spit it right out, right back at you.
3: Count to seven.
1: Yep. So it's the catfish are doing really well at night. They had a there have been a few catfish tournaments out. Man, something's got me. I think a couple of Joe's spores have fallen off of him from his.
3: It's the mold
1: from being such a fun guy, and with this show, you never know. But the catfish are doing really well. One of the funnest ways I found to catch catfish, a lot of people bottom fish for them and things like that. What I love to do is use a lighted float and a piece of cut bluegill or cut shad about 4 or 5 feet down and just chuck it out and let it float around. And you'll be sitting there. All you have to do is look for that little light, whatever color light you have on your float. And when it's gone, hold on, because you don't know whether it's going to be a catfish that's 1 foot long or 3 feet long. They're just fun to catch that way.
3: Yeah.
1: Watch the little red lights disappear or start swimming off into the distance. It's like, huh. But the other thing you can get now are the flatheads from shore. Guys use Carolina rigs, and they'll have a reel with a clicker on it. And you set that, you don't engage the reel, you have the clicker on it.
0: Yeah.
1: So when the fish starts taking line, he won't feel that weight.
0: But you can
1: hear the clicker going. And then you let him run with it for, you know, 10 or 15 seconds and then click the clicker. And if you're using like a circle hook, you don't even have to set the hook. You just let him pull and then start reeling. And that will turn that circle hook into the corner of his mouth and he won't swallow it. But if you're using like a J hook, like a regular J hook, they could get into their gills, and if you're not going to keep them.
0: And if that happens, isn't it best just to
1: cut the line
0: and the hook will rust away? And it won't hurt him.
1: It shouldn't hurt him, usually, unless he's really badly gill hooked.
0: Okay.
1: Like he rips his entire gill out in his throat. Yeah, then the best thing to do is to cut it.
0: Cut the line.
1: And because catfish are tough as nails anyway.
0: And the acid in his system will rust it away.
3: Use junky hooks.
1: Mm-hmm.
0: Yeah,
1: you can use cheaper hooks for, you know.
0: Oh, good idea.
1: Unless you're tournament fishing.
0: Well,
1: I've had a few catfish tournaments. They had one Friday night. Friday night at Portage Lakes, I believe.
0: Oh.
1: And lots of nice fish caught. There's lots. you know, there's always fishing opportunities available.
0: Mm-hmm.
1: Whether it's, you know, wading the rivers and catching smallmouth, you might not catch a 5-pounder, but you'll catch a bunch of maybe 1-1.5 pounders.
0: Yeah.
1: And if you're using light tackle, it's an absolute ball catching them like that. They fight, those river smallies fight so hard because they're always fighting against the current.
3: Yep.
1: And they're so strong. But there's that. There's, you know, my son has been going pike fishing, and they're still catching northern pike and stuff.
0: Wow.
1: Up in the upper Cuyahoga and down in the Tusk. And,
3: yeah.
1: You know, I'm not saying exactly where, but,
0: yeah,
1: you know, because he gets mad at me.
0: Sure.
1: Don't say anything. It's like, don't start that. I'm not telling. You know, he put an X on the water where he caught it.
0: Yeah, right. So. I thought he puts it on the boat.
1: Yeah, on the side of the boat.
0: Yeah.
3: Those streams are
0: that's
3: full
0: okay.
3: of fish.
0: Okay.
1: Yeah. Oh, sure.
0: Alrighty.
1: But there's fish everywhere.
0: Yeah.
1: Get out there. And it's not going to be long. They're going to start moving in closer to shore. The perch fishing opportunities are still going hot and heavy out west.
3: Mm-hmm.
1: And out east, I've heard some good things.
0: Oh,
3: that's
1: good. On the perch and the walleye out of Geneva. And Ashtabula and Conneaut.
3: Hear anything about the steelhead out east?
1: They're catching them out in the deeper water, but they're, you know, they're catching when the walleye guys out there, they're using the wire line and the spoons catching walleye, and
0: getting some steelhead,
1: getting steelhead too. So
0: okay, all right,
1: it's a mix.
0: Well, we'll take a short break. You're listening to Inside a Great Outdoor Storytelling Time.
3: Where are we going?
0: We're
3: going
0: to go catch catfish, too. I didn't know what to talk about
1: oh,
0: until
1: boy.
0: He said that. Ooh, I got a good one. We'll take a break. We'll be back.

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0: Welcome back, Storytelling Time. And Carl was talking about catfishing. I thought, ooh, I had some by accident. I always would go in early spring to Manitoba, Canada, to a lodge way back in for these big walleyes. And so we get there, and it's early. Well, the was so cold, and we wanted cold to get back in because the lake would be froze, but we could land, and we could get way back in because the walleye spawned early. And we would catch 7-8 pound walleyes, but they were already spawned out. These would have been 10 pounders or more, but they're spawning and still all kind of snow on the ground. But early, the back in the marshes, because with the sun, it warms up and they can spawn. So we're catching them out in the lake, little bays before the big lake. So we couldn't get in because the snow was so bad and the ice, there's no way they could land because it was just a little landing strip at this lodge and it was full of snow and they had no way of really plowing it. So we thought, what are we going to do? So he called the tourism department guy and he said, there's a lodge on the Red River right by the dam. And that's open water. So we call it because the guy ran charters and people fished there and he rented hotel rooms and stuff and had a little lodge sort of. And so we go there and we're fishing, just catching a little bit because the dam was not open. And the guy says, well, when they open the dam, then it's going to be, really good fishing. Well, okay, so we're fishing, and we go downstream, and we would catch some pike a little bit, but not much. And the fish there, the pike and the walleyes, are emerald green, really a strange color. So here we look, and we were fishing near the dam, and we see these workers on the dam because everybody's praying to open. When they open them locks on the dam, here come the water and here come the fish. They'll all move up into there. They're all over the different spots. So we're waiting in there, and all of a sudden we see people on the workers. We thought, ooh, maybe. Sure enough, they started to open up the dam, and the water started really coming. And the guy says, okay, here we go. So I had my fly rod, and so it took a little while till they got, the fish would move up there, but it didn't take very long. And so I was fishing out. I had taken all these light lines, 4, 6. Well, I had 2, 4, 6, 8, 12, and 20. I think all the different line classes because I did it the year before, but I was working on catching world records with the fly rod on walleye because that was a good place to be. And so we thought, well, we'll use these fly rods for the catfish. Well, we're catching 20 to probably high 20 catfish, and I'm catching them on fly rod. So I think I probably started, I can't remember the exact weights. 20 I know is the biggest. And we probably started with 20 because I had a big saltwater 10-foot fly rod. And so we're catching these big fish. Man, I mean, you want to talk about a fight. But the thing about them, we had a little eddy on the one side of
1: How
0: the...
1: How tall was he?
0: Eddie?
2: About as tall as that guy in the Munsters. Was that
0: yeah.
2: Eddie?
0: Yeah, that eddy. Yeah. So we're fishing in the little eddy and with little jigs. These little fly jigs.
3: Oh, he danced too?
0: Okay. Oh, my God. I'm glad you guys are enjoying this.
3: Oh, I'm loving it.
0: Oh,
2: great
0: I guess.
2: Great story.
0: So we had these little, they were weighted flies that I was using for the walleye. So we use it for that. And so you move, just cast it, move it along the bottom. So you hook a big fish, and where does he go? He hands out and runs out to that heavy, heavy water. Because there was no, your anchor easily because it wasn't very deep. maybe 8 feet or something. But he'd get out in that fast water where you couldn't be out in that water, no way. I mean, it was white water. And he would go and he'd run downstream. So all you could do was hold on to the rod and let him run. And he took all the fly. We used weighted fly line, sinking. And he would run and run and get to the backing and run till it was a little bit calmer. And then he'd head into back into the eddy, and he'd just come right back to where you caught him. So you just wait and reel in the slack, keep tension on it, wait. And before you knew it, he was right under the boat again after his big thing. And you'd fight him, you know, and we'd land him. And then we would net the fish, and then we'd have to drive to shore because you can't weigh a fish for the records on a boat. It's got to be on land. Can't be any motion. So we'd run to the shore at a special scale that I bought that was registered and had to take it somewhere to get it registered. And we'd weigh the fish, and we'd let it go and then go back on fishing. And then we started working on the different line classes. The problem when you got to 2 and 4 pound, when you got to 4 pound, you could set the hook, but boy, not very much. 2 pound, you try to lift, line would break. I never could get to 2 pound. But 4, you had to really be delicate, and you would just kind of lift, and so the hook would get set, but you would hold tension. Because then the hook, you just lift it right out. So it was the rod, 10 foot. So it had a big arch in it. It took up all the, like a shock absorber, you know, when he moved his tail. Okay, imagine 25-pound fish on 4-pound tests on a fly rod. Ooh, that was fun. And you played them and took time. And then we caught like 7 or 8 varieties. We caught perch in there. We caught catfish. We caught pike. We caught walleye. Rock bass, I think some other kind of fish too as well, some of the minnow type, big minnow type things. But it was a really cool, it was the Red River, and it was just out of Winnipeg. And
1: how much did the catfish weigh?
0: Why, are you looking up the records?
1: No.
0: Oh.
1: You still have some of them. I looked about one time.
0: Yeah, some got beaten through time. Mm-hmm. I would say it was in the 20s.
1: And how much did Little Eddie weigh?
0: Little Eddie, he is a lot more than Big Eddie, but it was
2: child abuse. Or?
0: You had to really talk about playing the fish. I mean, you break the line. You know, I mean, even the 6 pound. I don't know if it's 2, 4, 8, 12, 20, something like that. Whatever the different line classes, but we found it by accident.
1: You missed 6.
0: Only because the weather didn't let us go for where we wanted to. We found something else where then we would go there, just to go there, because it was such good fishing. And the lodge was right by the dam, mm-hmm. just downstream. And he had boats there, and really nice guy. And his name almost came to me. I don't know if he's still there or not. But that was something by accident turned out to be wonderful.
1: Is his name Eddie?
0: No, little.
2: He's a little guy.
0: Little guy.
1: A little short guy.
0: Yeah. Yeah.
2: He had black hair. Came to a widow's peak.
1: Had really, really sharp bicuspids.
0: I'm glad you guys are having such a good time.
1: Dad drove a cool car, though.
0: Yeah. But see how sometimes things happen for them when we thought, oh, we can't get into camp, and we didn't know when they'd be able to take us. And so what do? You flew all the way up there, and you get there, and then boo. So found that
1: we've had days like that. We go up salmon fishing or whatever in Lake Ontario, and the weather's just, you know, because you plan the trip so far out.
0: Sure.
1: And the weather isn't.
0: Right, wind, horrible.
1: You know, the weather, the waves and everything else, and like you can't get out, so we stay in shore and cast spoons off the break walls and catch brown trout.
0: Oh, yeah.
1: We catch smallmouth. And
0: when there was
1: I used to catch perch and rock bass and these, and nobody would fish for them.
0: No.
1: It's like they're huge.
0: No. Really?
1: Yeah, it was awesome.
0: Wow. I know when we had a good, strong north wind, we would go up. I was on that island where I had my cottage. We'd go out to where the mouth was,
1: mm-hmm.
0: And I mean,
2: where the mouse was?
0: No.
2: Oh, okay.
0: No, this was where the boat was. It was okay. In the big, but I'm talking 12, 14, 16 pound brown trout.
2: Mm-hmm. Wow.
0: I mean, big one. But it had to be that north wind that would bring them in. Yeah. Otherwise, forget it.
2: Blow the bait in, mm-hmm. blow the fish in.
0: Forget it. Yeah, otherwise, you would catch nothing.
1: Yep.
0: But those were some big browns. Oh, there's some beauties. And we got a lot to mount because I took in taxidermy. I'm talking we mounted some 22 and 24-pound brown trout.
2: Holy cow.
0: Oh, those are 30
1: monsters,
0: inches.
1: Yeah.
0: You know, beautiful dig.
2: I just think that's an imported fish from Europe.
0: Yeah.
1: Mm-hmm.
2: An invader.
1: Invasive.
2: An
1: invader.
0: Wow, yeah, brown trouts are beautiful. I love to paint them because each spot is three colors, a silver, a white, and usually a dark, dark brown or a black, depends on. And then they had a nice yellow orange at the right time late in the season. Mm-hmm. Early they were silvery with those spots. Later that their skin used up all the fat. Same with the salmon. There were all these little potholes which were a little hard to paint because it was crevices, just holes like because mm-hmm. the fat was all gone. But those brown trout, when they got late, their bellies turned black almost on the bottom to dark brown to golden orange to yellow. And that set them spots off. And then there were a few, only a few red, just a plain red spot.
1: Mm-hmm.
0: And they had no silver, no brown, nothing, just red. And they were few. But when you were freeze drying them, you could see in the beginning, I would paint the fish silver and start with silver back. So you didn't know where the marks were. You had to use your ideas. Well, when you freeze dried them, everything's natural skin. Well, then you had the pattern. The size of the dots were right. The color, the position was right. So it was natural, not like when you thought where it's supposed to be looking at pictures. And then you could just follow every spot, and it was like, ooh. And then you'd gloss it, and everything would poop, pop up. So
2: well,
0: good. We'll take a short break. We're in the home stretch, mm-hmm. and we'll be back in two.

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0: Welcome back. We're in the home stretch, and since Joe's out, I think he's in Alaska.
1: He's going to meet with Little Walrus up
0: is
1: there.
0: Is he really?
1: Yeah, he's going to get her plane tickets to come back here.
0: Oh, and he could. Is that Little Walrus' brother?
2: Yeah.
0: Little Letty, is that her brother?
2: Little Letty's her cousin.
0: Cousin to Little Walrus.
2: He lives in Canada.
0: Oh. And she lives in Alaska?
2: Mm-hmm.
0: Oh. Oh, you too. Hey, you got some good news?
2: Let's see.
0: Joe's out gallivanting?
2: I had some good news.
0: Yeah, you
2: well,
0: said
2: we
0: you
2: talked
0: did.
2: Talked about some of it.
1: I have a little bit of news.
0: You saw the birds.
2: Catfish and Crappie Conference and the birds.
0: Yeah.
1: Birds.
2: I guess it would be good news. What I've been seeing a lot of lately, I've been seeing a lot of monarch butterflies lately.
1: Yeah,
0: ooh, that's good.
1: Too.
0: When I was
2: fishing at Mosquito, they were flying all over the place.
0: Oh, I haven't.
1: They get a lot of wind through there.
2: Yeah,
1: you know?
2: They've had a few north winds coming mm-hmm. from Canada and stuff, so they might be blowing down a little bit early this
1: blowing
2: year.
1: Blowing through now, you know.
2: And what else? What other good news did I have?
0: Well, fishing is going to be getting good news here.
1: Well, they're still nailing the walleyes. At least they're, my buddies
2: are the perch
1: there
2: are biting, the walleyes are biting.
0: Yeah, that's some good news. They're really, now they're going through a ton of them to keep their 30, but they're getting them.
1: Yeah,
0: that's good.
1: That's all right.
2: And hopefully some of them make their way out east and get really big. So I'm hoping to go perch fishing. I can't next week. This is not good news. This is bad news.
0: Uh-oh.
2: But I have to work Saturday, so I've been roped in, so as they say. So, but hopefully, maybe the week after that, I'll be getting out to do some perch fishing. Maybe. With Keith from Brecksville, we might go. So
0: Keith from Brecksville.
2: Yep. Or Bob and Carol at Fish and Fool Charters. We may go.
1: Oh. Well, good luck.
2: If I get some perch. Hopefully, maybe I'll bring in some perches for you guys.
0: Ooh.
2: So, you know, Lake Erie perch is the best.
1: Oh, no kidding.
2: I'd rather have that than walleye, actually.
1: Oh, no comparison.
2: But if I had walleye, I wouldn't be complaining either.
1: No,
0: especially fresh.
1: They're all good.
2: They're all good.
1: Especially
0: fresh.
1: We like them all.
2: But yeah, it's a, what else? I did have some wisdom.
0: Oh.
2: Yeah. And this is sort of in honor of Joe Keough, who we don't know for sure, but he may be in Alaska.
0: Yeah.
2: Or he may just be, you know, out.
1: Who knows?
2: We don't know.
1: He's a peregrinator.
0: He told us, but we don't remember.
2: That's right. He's a big boy and can take care of himself.
1: Yes, he's fine.
0: Yeah.
2: But, Joe, if you're in Alaska, this one's for you. Never go to Alaska as a young man because it will spoil you for anywhere else in the world.
1: Look what we got sitting next to us.
2: And John Muir said that.
0: Who did?
2: John Muir.
0: Oh, you're right.
2: American.
0: I'll tell you what, when you go there.
2: Naturalist and explorer.
0: And you and fishing is like one after another.
2: Well, it used to be.
0: Well, yeah.
2: Now, geez.
0: Well, back then there was no limits. Now, one halibut, and it got to be this size and this. And
1: like Florida.
0: Yeah.
1: You need a license
2: for
1: every
2: everything.
1: Single fish.
2: Yeah.
0: I think
2: that's the way, all those places are. And I see these videos on YouTube.
0: Yeah.
2: And the only fishing videos I see from Alaska anymore are commercial fishing videos.
0: Really?
2: Where they do long lining and catch black cod or they catch halibut.
0: Yeah.
2: And they're keeping everything.
0: Oh, yeah.
2: And I'm thinking, well, how do these guys get to do that?
0: Sure.
2: But the regular guy, he can catch one a month or something.
0: Yeah.
2: You know? And the rockfish, the rockfish population has crashed because of overfishing.
1: Yeah.
2: And well, it's not the sport guys.
0: No.
2: It is not.
1: It's the same that's happening in Florida, and you know that.
2: It's the huge commercial fishing interests.
1: Yep. They're raping the ocean.
2: That's what all the trawlers from Russia come over, and China, and Japan, and everywhere. And they don't follow any
1: Southeast
2: rules.
1: Asia.
0: I think the biggest the biggest thing I noticed that's a detriment is you used to be able to afford to go to Alaska to hunt. Now,
2: or to fish.
1: Or to fish.
0: Yeah,
2: it costs
0: yeah.
2: a ton to go fishing.
0: Well,
2: up
0: I
2: there.
0: Haven't checked yeah. that, but I mean, what was neat,
2: but
0: you'd go
2: the other
0: to,
2: thing, you can't keep fish like you used to.
0: No, but you would go to Alaska, and you would go for 3 weeks, and you would hunt everything. You see a grizzly? Okay. You got the license? Yeah, you could shoot it. You see a moose? Yeah, okay. You know, now it's, oh, you go for yeah, moose.
2: Caribou, everything.
0: Yes, you could, whatever you saw, kind of like Africa. And then you go fishing, and you'd catch big grayling, you know, in the afternoon or whatever, or the middle of the day, you know, or with weather, depending. You go catch, you know, big grayling and big pike. Big. That was a surprising thing, that Alaska has like
2: a huge 50-inch
0: pike. I mean, the one guy that I hunted moose, he would take pike fishing. And I mean, 45 to 50-inch pike. Those huge in the rivers. And you wouldn't think Alaska and pike. You know, but yeah, they have it. So it's, that was a surprising, but yeah, it's, unfortunately, it's changed. Well, what, talking to the guides, you know, well, why did sheep hunting go from 1,500 to 30,000? Well, the main reason, one of the big reasons, there's more people trying to get the same amount of, there's only so many, they want to manage it. So there's only so many permits. Well, you got three times the men, four times the many people. So you're 60 or 70. Well, now you got 20, 30, and 40 before 50 years old. When you were there, you had probably not many people older than you than doing it, and not many younger ones. So it was demand, I guess you would say. Now the demand is you got 20 years old and 30 years old and 40 years old. You know, so you got, you know, how many more people after the same limited thing.
1: You got a lot of people with a lot of money, too.
0: That's the other thing. That's the other big thing.
1: You got
0: thing.
1: People who are going to pay for it.
0: Yeah. Yeah, one guy donates. Now, it was to a good cause, but would donate $250,000 to get a sheep permit in Nevada, something. You know, it'd go to a charity thing, but still, could afford $250,000.
1: Yeah.
0: I mean,
1: that's a lot of money.
0: Yeah, that is so.
1: Well, anyway. I heard one bad thing.
0: Uh-oh.
1: They're seeing in the east. I haven't heard any around here. People are getting cases of rabbit fever.
0: Oh, some. I'm glad you brought it up because a listener wanted me to ask you about. Boy, I'm glad you did.
1: Yeah.
0: So, what is the story?
1: A couple people. I just heard this. I didn't see any articles or anything about it, but I forget where I heard it. But they're getting rabbit fever out east, I think Connecticut or Maryland or something. And they're getting it from tick bites. Of course, ticks are so prevalent in the east. But rabbit fever is Franciella tularensis, I believe. And it comes from rabbits. Other types of small mammals can get it. It's a pretty serious disease. Now, you can get it from cleaning a rabbit, too, you know. And I think I've seen it in the wilds a couple times. Usually the livers are spotted. It's a sick rabbit. You don't want to shoot rabbits. My dad always
2: says,
1: you never...
2: That's what always said. It was a spotted liver. You wanted to throw it away.
1: Yeah.
0: Yeah.
1: And my dad always says, you never shoot a rabbit until after a first killing frost.
0: Frost, yeah.
1: You know, that was the old thing.
0: The other thing I saw quickly, I don't know if it's MIT.
1: It's bad, but they're getting it from a tick bite.
0: Okay, so
1: along with,
0: with that, I think it was MIT, but somewhere they've developed... They've got to develop, now they got to mass produce it, a way that you could check a tick and see if it has Lyme disease.
1: Oh, they do that now.
2: You
0: but there's some new
2: armpit.
0: Thing.
1: Yeah, it's not new.
0: No, there is a new one they just announced from MIT
1: there's been tests around to
0: but this
1: know
0: is
1: if
0: the,
1: a tick has Lyme disease.
0: Yes, but this is a new one for easy. You, I, anybody could get this test, and in 15 minutes, you would know. But it was a new at MIT or one of the big universities, made it a lot easier, mass, where everybody. So if you did see the tick, not from the bite, this is the tick. They can test the tick to see if it has Lyme.
1: Yeah.
0: Okay.
1: Okay.
0: But this is some new thing that's out that I just saw in there. So
1: there's
0: just a lot of...
1: It depends on how much
2: it
1: costs.
2: The top drink at MIT is vodka with lime. So.
0: Oh. Oh, my God. But, oh, you guys. Phew. Well, that show was fast.
1: Yeah, it went quick.
0: All over the place. All over the place.
2: All over.
0: Yeah, but it's all over now.
2: Yeah.
0: None but
2: we go to so many different places in this show every week. You never know what's going to come out.
1: No, hey, Carl, don't. All you need to be a fisherman is patience and a worm.
0: There you go. See that? Mm-hmm. Okay. Well, go out there and make some memories. Memories you make today could be the most lasting, most important ones. I say it every week, but it's true. It's memories. The older you get, the more important they are to look back. Look at all the memories we talked about today that's from the past. So they're very important. Make a phone call to somebody you haven't talked to, haven't seen. Win-win, boy. They'll be happy to hear your voice. You'll reminisce. They'll mention things that you forgot, and you'll do the same, and both get a chuckle out of it. And we say it all the time, a day without a smile is a day wasted. And we get no time, the older we get, to waste any of those days. So keep that in mind. And remember, as my mother always told me, Joey, don't you ever take any wooden nickels.
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8: 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I'm asking you, are you born again? 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But what does that mean? 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And so what you must do is determine, are you really a born-again believer in the Lord Jesus Christ? 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
15: News this hour from Town Hall. I'm Jason Walker. Possible disruption in the efforts to bring peace to the Middle East. Israeli Prime Minister Benjamin Netanyahu rejecting President Trump's deal with Gaza. He says Israeli forces will not withdraw from the Palestinian territory until Hamas totally disarms. In the meantime, more details emerging on Iran and Oman's deal to manage the Strait of Hormuz. Tehran suggesting the vessels linked to hostile countries will be barred. Justice Department looking to protect American youngsters by ending transgender surgeries in one major hospital already on board. Here's Laura Winters.
16: A hospital in Connecticut opting to end surgeries for trans youth. The Connecticut Children's Medical Center has made an agreement with the Trump Justice Department not to perform transgender procedures on kids anymore. Now, this comes as part of a nationwide effort to end the trans pediatric programs. This includes stopping the distribution of puberty blockers, hormones, and surgeries. Laura Winters reporting.
15: The general election phase of a key Senate race is off to a sharp start.
17: Republican Mike Rogers opened the Michigan Senate general election against Democratic nominee Abdul El-Sayed with a pointed attack, saying he spent years hunting terrorists and never thought he'd run against someone who believes America deserved 9/11. El-Sayed won the Democratic primary by less than 1 point and has shown weakness with Black, Jewish, and rural voters. The race is viewed as critical to Senate control. Willie Nelson, The White House.
15: Officials call it a pretty heavy storm. Typhoon Dolphin hitting China's eastern coast after forcing some 300,000 people to evacuate. Authorities say the storm is bringing strong winds and massive waves, creating a risk of severe flooding and landslides. More on these stories, townhall.com.
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19: In Russia's Belgorod region, five people died and two dozen others hurt overnight in Ukraine drone attacks. Two people were killed and 13 others hurt when Russian missiles hit a high-rise block in Kharkiv, while dozens of missiles and drones struck Ukraine's southern Odessa region, injuring eight. Large-scale Russian missile strikes on Ukraine have become routine this summer, with Moscow exploiting the country's shortage of interceptors for the U.S. made Patriot systems. Ukraine's President Zelensky has for months been lobbying other countries, especially the U.S., to send him more Patriot systems made scarcer by the Iran war. I'm Julie Walker.
15: Pakistan's foreign minister says a new defense agreement between Saudi Arabia and Turkey, not directed against any one country, Mecca joint defense agreement aims to deepen security cooperation and tensions. Breaking news and analysis, townhall.com. Africa's largest economies ramping up efforts to develop their domestic solar manufacturing capacity. Bob Agnew has more.
20: Ethiopia, South Africa, Morocco, and Nigeria are building solar equipment factories, a trend that industry experts say reflects industrial ambitions and concerns about reliance on imports from China. China dominates the global solar supply chain, even in projects in other regions. Between 2010 and 2024, Chinese renewable energy investment and relevant construction in Africa reached an estimated $66 billion. Bob Agner reporting.
15: The alleged leader of an Irish organized crime gang has been extradited to Ireland from Dubai to face charges that he allegedly ran an international drug smuggling as well as a very large money laundering scheme. More on these stories, townhall.com.
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0: Ooh, that was quick, though.
1: Yeah.
0: Getting quick. So, yeah, let's talk a little bit classic TV and figure out what we know and do not know.
1: Okay.
0: Okay. Mm-hmm. Bewitched was originally filmed entirely in black and white.
1: Real.
0: That is ridiculous. It's colored. Well, I know. I said entirely.
1: No. I thought you said it began. It began as black and white. Then it moved to color.
0: Maybe it's just the wording of the question wasn't clear.
1: Yeah,
0: because,
1: so I get that one right, because I knew the answer to that.
0: What I was trying to say...
1: Okay, so basically, I'm forcibly taking that.
0: What I'm trying to say is it was basically because color TV wasn't invented yet, but it actually
1: was. They
0: started
1: it in black and white.
0: But they filmed them in black and white simply because viewers still owned black and white TVs.
1: Then they moved
0: to
1: color.
0: All right, that's fine.
1: I knew that.
0: That's fine. I think the wording was off. I'll give it to you.
1: You're off, all right.
0: No, the wording, I said, wasn't clear.
1: Mm-hmm.
0: I'm okay with that. Mm-hmm. The whistled theme song...
1: Your score already is in the tank, just so you know.
0: Yeah, that question just did me in.
1: In the tank right now.
0: Yeah, I understand.
1: You're negative.
0: I understand. I'm going to have to climb my way out.
1: Yes.
0: All right, I'll keep climbing. Don't you worry.
1: All right.
0: The whistled theme song from the Andy Griffith Show is called The Fishing Hole. Real or ridiculous?
1: Real.
0: That is real. That's the official title. See? Now we're doing great. I'm climbing out. Can you...
1: I don't remember how it goes. I don't remember.
0: Okay. On Gilligan's Island, the professor's first name was, do you know?
1: The professor's first name?
0: Yes.
1: You know, I was on the radio show. I was on a radio show with him. We sat next to each other and did a panel one
0: time. No, I meant on
1: TV. His real name was
0: no.
1: Russell Johnson.
0: Right. No, I didn't mean that. I meant his first name on the show.
1: I don't know.
0: Okay. My statement is, on Gilligan's Island, the professor's first name was Roy. R-O-Y.
1: Was
0: is that
1: it?
0: Real? Or I don't know. I'm asking you.
1: No. I'll say it's not real.
0: You are correct, because it was never revealed, which is why you didn't know.
1: See, Mike?
0: Isn't that funny, though?
1: Am I a genius or what?
0: That's exactly what I was thinking. You're just so smart.
1: Man.
0: The Brady Bunch house shown in the opening credits was a real home in California.
1: Yep. Absolutely
0: true. That is absolutely true. The exterior was a real house, but the interior scenes were filmed on a Hollywood soundstage.
1: Yeah, and I think the outside house was also used as other houses. I think it was Marcus Welby, M.D. or something
0: like that. There were some
1: other,
0: I read that
1: Ozzie
0: as well.
1: Ozzie and Harriet's house or something.
0: The laugh track used on the Flintstones included recordings from actual baseball crowds. Real or ridiculous?
1: Ridiculous.
0: You are correct. They came from a studio audience.
1: Man,
0: what's happening here? All right. Well, let's hope you get something wrong.
1: Mm-hmm. No.
0: Well, we didn't bet, so that's
1: a
0: good thing.
1: Classic TV.
0: MASH.
1: Yeah.
0: Used a real military helicopter in its opening credits.
1: Real.
0: That is real.
1: Mm-hmm.
0: The Bell H-13. Carol Burnett tugged on her left ear at the end of every show as a secret message to her grandmother.
1: No, I think it was to her daughter. So I'm going to say ridiculous.
0: You are incorrect.
1: What?
0: It was her grandmother.
1: Her grandmother,
0: that
1: really?
0: Was real. Yep.
1: Wow. Okay.
0: All right.
1: I don't know about that.
0: That's true.
1: All right.
0: I read about it.
1: I'll ask Carol Burnett. You know, we text, so I'll ask her.
0: Well, I talk to her. As a matter of fact, I am her almost.
1: Yeah, I know.
0: So Mr. Ed's talking voice was created electronically using one of the first voice synthesizers.
1: Okay, real.
0: Wah, wah. Actor Alan, they called him Rocky, Lane supplied Mr. Ed's voice.
1: Okay.
0: No synthesizer.
1: All right.
0: The cast of Happy Days actually filmed an episode at Arnold's Drive-In Restaurant in Milwaukee.
1: No, I don't think so. Ridiculous.
0: You are correct.
1: Yeah.
0: The famous opening of The Love Boat was filmed aboard a real Princess cruise ship.
1: The what was? What?
0: The Love Boat.
1: Okay. What?
0: The famous opening.
2: What are you talking about?
0: Do you need me to say it again?
1: I think it's
0: not
1: real.
0: Not processing.
1: Real. It's real.
0: It is real. Johnny Carson made his final appearance as host of The Tonight Show in 1993.
1: Okay, real.
0: 1992, so close. Here's the last one.
1: Down,
0: yeah, I bet it did. The Beverly Hillbillies was canceled because its ratings had fallen out of the top 30.
1: No.
0: It was not. It was always rated well. It was just canceled in favor of some newer contemporary programming.
1: That's right.
0: You did really well.
1: Yes, I did.
0: Despite my horrible
1: want all of our listeners
0: error.
1: To know I know my classic TV.
0: Yes, indeed you do.
1: All right. When we come back, we're going to listen to one of the most famous classic radio shows, The Shadow. Stick around.
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0: 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Someone will call you back. Just leave your name and return phone number. Someone will call you back during the week. All right, Lisa, it's time for The Shadow, one of the most popular mystery and detective shows of all of radio. Interestingly, when it first came to radio, it was not a fully dramatized program. It was just a guy called The Shadow that was reading stories, like an audio book, really, reading stories from Street and Smith magazine. But in 1937, they totally revamped the show. They hired Orson Welles to play The Shadow, and also his alter ego, Lamont Cranston, wealthy young man about town who had learned the secret of invisibility. He could cloud your mind so that you could not see him, and he used this power to fight crime. Also, Bill Johnstone played the part, John Archer and Brett Morrison. Margot Lane, his lovely girlfriend, was the only person who knew his true identity. The radio show lasted until 1954. Of course, Alec Baldwin played him in a 1990s movie called The Shadow. Pretty good movie, too. If you haven't seen it, check it out. We have an episode now of The Shadow from January 21st, 1940, called The Precipice Called Death. And it stars Bill Johnstone as Lamont Cranston. Here's part one of The Shadow.

0: evil lurks in the hearts of men. The Shadow knows.
1: The Shadow, mysterious character who aids the forces of law and order, is in reality Lamont Cranston, wealthy young man about town. The Shadow uses his hypnotic power to cloud men's minds so that they cannot see him. Cranston's friend and companion, the lovely Margot Lane, is the only person who knows to whom the unseen voice of the Shadow belongs. Today's story, The Precipice Called Death. Mist and fog shroud the moonless night in a mantle of revenge. A small, grotesque man, his mind clothed in the dark memory of hate, gazes piercingly into the dull, lifeless eyes of a gigantic hulk of a man who stands beside him. Tense and stupefied, the giant listens.
2: You know what to do. I've trained you well. Your mind is mine to command. Your tremendous strength is mine to command. Now, after all these years, the moment has come to taste the sweet fruits of revenge. Do you understand?
3: Yes. Yes, Master.
2: You are to hear no voice but mine. You are to do nothing but what I command you. You are to kill those I have named.
3: Kill. Yes, Master.
2: You're ready now. Ready to do my bidding. Good. The precipice called death waits with yawning jaws to receive the first victim. Let your mind hear these words. Kill. Kill. Kill. Kill.
3: Kill. Kill.
2: Now go.
3: Kill. Kill. Kill. Kill.
2: My revenge begins. Ah!

0: Kill.
1: Kill.
0: What do you want?
1: Kill.
0: Go away.
1: Kill. Kill.
0: Don't look at me like that.
1: Kill.
0: Stop. Don't
1: kill.
0: Come any closer, please.
1: Kill.
0: Don't touch me. Don't.

0: Commissioner Weston, you've got to save me from Margot.
1: What?
2: Mister, he promised that he'd eat carrots all this week, and now he's trying to get out of it.
1: Carrots, Miss Lane?
2: Well, is there anything wrong in that, Commissioner?
1: No, no, I like carrots.
0: Yes, but how would you like to eat them 3 meals a day, 7 days a week, and nothing else? Commissioner, I've eaten so many raw carrots in the last 3 days, I feel like Peter Rabbit.
1: What is all this?
0: Margot, she's off on some crazy notion about health diets. This week she has me on carrots. Next week it'll be spinach, and heaven only knows where to end.
1: Pardon me. Please.
0: Yeah, certainly.
1: Hello? Huh? Okay, Cardona, send him in. I'll see him.
0: You want us to leave, Commissioner?
1: No, no, stick around. This is just routine. Some guy that thinks he's being...
3: Mr. Weston, may I come in, please?
1: Yeah, yes, yes, come ahead.
2: John! John Reynolds! Well, aren't you going to say hello?
4: Margot, how are you? I didn't notice.
0: Well, I'm here, too, John.
4: Oh, hello, Lamont.
0: How are you?
3: Commissioner Weston, I...
1: Well, you all know each other.
0: Oh, yes, we're old friends. Uh-huh. Well, tell me, John, where have you been keeping yourself?
4: Well, I...
2: What are you doing here?
3: Commissioner Weston, I need help. I tried to tell you on the phone. There was an attempted murder at my house last night.
0: Murder?
1: Now, look, Mr. Reynolds. I just got through reading the report on that business at your place last night. The man who entered your home was no more murderer than I am.
3: He wanted to kill my wife.
1: The report says it was the maid who was almost strangled.
3: I know, but that was a mistake. The killer thought...
1: Now, wait a minute. It's an old story to me. Burglar enters house. Someone sees him and yells, and he gets scared.
3: But this man was a giant, a killer.
1: Oh, sure, sure. It's always a giant or a killer or a mob when people are scared.
3: I tell you, I saw the man myself as he escaped.
1: Yes.
3: A mountain of a man. Just as the maid described him when she regained consciousness.
0: Well, then the maid wasn't killed.
3: No, fortunately she wasn't.
1: I tell you, it was the burglar. He got scared when the maid saw him and tried to stifle her screams. She thought she was being strangled, that's all.
0: Reynolds, why should anyone want to kill your wife?
3: To get back...
4: Well, no reason I can think of.
3: Maybe I'm just... Lamont, what do you think?
0: I don't know, Reynolds.
1: Now, look, Mr. Reynolds. You go on home and don't worry.
2: Lamont, look...
0: Just a moment, Margot. Reynolds, I'm inclined to think that the commissioner's right. You should go home.
1: No doubt about it. Whoever that prowler was, he's probably so scared he'll never come near your house again.
2: Lamont.
0: Margot, please, will you be quiet?
1: Of course, if he ever does come back...
2: Oh, dear, I dropped my handbag.
1: Oh, I'll get it for you.
2: Oh, I'm so sorry.
3: Here you are.
1: Yeah.
2: Thank you, Mr. Reynolds.
1: Now, Mr. Reynolds, I guess that's about all I can do for you.
4: Sorry I disturbed you, Commissioner, but naturally I...
1: Yes, don't mention it. That's what we're here for. The man comes back, or you call us, and we'll send some men over.
4: Yes, of course. Thank you. Nice seeing you again, Lamont. Spain.
0: Well, thank you.
4: I think I'd better be going. Goodbye.
1: Goodbye.
2: Goodbye.
1: Don't worry.
2: Come on, Lamont. We'd better be going, too. It's time for lunch. And I know the sweetest little health restaurant.
0: Yes, I know. Carrots again. So long, Commissioner.
2: Oh, Lamont, I wish the waiter would hurry. I'm starving.
0: Yeah. Margot, I saw you deliberately throw your handbag on the floor in Weston's office. Why did you do it?
2: I was trying to tell you something, but you wouldn't listen to me. Did you notice anything particularly about Reynolds' behavior?
0: What do you mean?
2: He was twisting and crumpling a piece of paper in his hands.
0: Oh, so what? He was nervous.
2: That's why I threw my handbag on the floor.
0: Because he was nervous? Margot, I don't get it.
2: But I did.
0: What?
2: I had a hunch about that piece of paper, and now I've got it. In the confusion of picking up the contents of my handbag...
0: Margot!
2: Mr. Reynolds didn't notice that I took the note away from him.
0: You mean you took... Honestly, Margot, you do the darndest...
2: Well, just see what's written on that piece of paper, Lamont.
0: Huh? Okay. Time is a cliff a mile high. Each step brings you closer to the precipice called death. Well, say...
2: What does it mean?
0: I don't know. The precipice crawls dead. I can't figure that.
2: Lamont, it's Mr. Shrevey.
0: Huh? Oh, Shrevey, the cab driver. Oh, waiter. Waiter. Wait. It's all right. He's a friend of ours.
5: What? Oh, excuse me, sir.
6: Certainly. I told you they're friends. I told you. Hiya, Mr. Cranston. Hiya, Miss Lane.
0: Well, Shrevey, how did you know we were here?
6: Well, I seen you get into your car in front of the police station, so I followed you in my cab. I followed you. You was driving like crazy you was driving.
0: Not so loud, Shrevey, not so loud. It was Miss Lane driving, Shrevey. What can we do for you?
6: Mr. Cranston, I got a problem.
0: Oh, yes?
6: Now, look, you got culture. So I says to myself, if you was Mr. Cranston, what would he do? I mean, what would I do?
2: Well, what would he do, Shrevey?
6: That's just it, I don't know. I asked myself, but I get no answer, I guess.
0: Well, what's bothering you, Shrevey?
6: Well, last week, I'm driving a drunk all the way down to Jacksonville, Florida.
0: Yes?
6: When I get there, he ain't got the fare he ate. So I up and slugs him. And now it's on my conscience it's on.
2: Oh, Shrevey.
4: What do you want me to do, Shrevey?
6: Well, I got qualms, I got. And what I want to know is, did I do right to slug him, did I?
4: I really don't know, Shrevey.
6: How do you like that? He don't know and he got culture. Is that what a gent would do, Miss Lane?
2: Shrevey, a gentleman is one who does not unnecessarily hurt another. And if you think what you did was necessary...
6: That's it, it was necessary. You know, Miss Lane, that eases my quandary.
4: Shrevey, now how would you like a chance to make up that fare you didn't get?
6: There ain't that much money.
4: Be at my apartment tonight with your cab.
6: Where are we going, where?
4: I'll tell you when you get there. Be there at, let's say 10:30.
6: Okay, I'll be there with belts on, I'll be. I mean, with my cab. So long, Miss Lane.
2: So long, Shrevey.
6: So long, Mr. Cranston. I mean, boss, I mean.
4: Goodbye, Shrevey.
2: Where are we going tonight?
4: No, Margot. Where am I going?
2: That's what I said. Where are we going?
4: I'm not taking you along, Margot. This warning note to Reynolds has got me thinking. I'd like to find out what is meant by the precipice called death.
2: You think there's something more than what Reynolds has told? Something he's left unsaid?
4: Yes, Margot. And tonight, the Shadow is going to find out exactly what that is.
5: That's the first portion of The Shadow with a precipice called death, starring Bill Johnstone along with Marjorie Anderson. I had the great pleasure, Lisa, of interviewing Marjorie Anderson. It was over the phone. She was so sweet. She was such a sweet lady. This was going back to the 80s when I interviewed her. Also, Dwight Wiest is in this program. Great show. We'll get back to The Shadow after this.
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18: Josh Booth back with Bill Bullington. 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
22: Hello, I'm Jerry Stewart, and this is One Moment in America. In 1904, President Teddy Roosevelt had the U.S. Army take on a task which seemed downright crazy, connecting the Atlantic and Pacific Oceans. Did President Roosevelt succeed? Listen to this story. The tiny country of Panama is a horrible place to work. It's a hot, suffocating jungle full of floods and mudslides and yellow fever. But President Roosevelt sent an army engineer, George Washington Goethals, to handle one 50-mile project, and he told him, make dirt fly. For over 10 years, 57,000 civilians and soldiers worked on the digging. They moved more than 200 million cubic yards of earth, but it seemed in the end that it could not be done. One naysayer asked engineer Goethals how he planned to answer his critics. He had three words, finish the project. And he did. On August the 15th, 1944, the Panama Canal was opened. I'm Jerry Stewart, and that was One Moment in America.
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25: Hey, Mike, you know what? The other day, Lisa stopped by my house. This is true. I had my garage open, and I was working out. She stopped by to say hi because she was in the neighborhood, right?
26: I was literally driving by.
25: Yeah, and what did you see me doing?
26: You were working out and drinking 120 Life.
25: That's right.
26: That is the God's honest truth.
25: Yeah, that's right, because whenever I work out, I drink 120 Life. In fact, I have a glass of 120 Life mixed with water every single day because it has lowered my high blood pressure to a point where I'm pretty healthy with my blood pressure now. It's a fantastic product. It's a new sponsor of Hollywood 360. And folks, out there in Radio Land, half of you have high blood pressure and you may not even know it. Here's what makes it very dangerous. You don't feel it. There are no signals. There are no warnings. High blood pressure is damage happening quietly every single day. And over time, it increases your risk of heart disease, stroke, or even cognitive decline. 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Okay, we're listening to The Shadow. This is an episode called The Precipice Called Death. It stars Bill Johnstone from 1940. Here's the conclusion.
0: That wind.
1: John, come over by the fire, dear. Stop staring out the window.
0: Doesn't the wind ever bother you, Carol?
1: Now, darling, don't be so nervous. Remember what Commissioner Weston told you.
0: Yes, yes, I know, but anything would happen to you or the children.
1: Nothing's going to happen to us. The man was just a prowler, as the commissioner said. He won't come back.
0: I wish I could believe that.
1: Is there anything you haven't told me?
0: Carolyn, have I been a good husband to you?
1: Of course, John. I married you because I loved you. And that love has grown stronger over the years we've been together.
0: You know that I've been fair with everybody. I've never tried to cheat anyone. I never took anything that didn't belong to me. Never done anything that you or the children would be ashamed of. Isn't that right, Carolyn? That's right, isn't it?
1: Why, yes, John. You speak as if...
0: I know. I know, as if I had something on my conscience.
1: Tell me, John.
0: Carolyn, I've had a feeling, a premonition.
1: A premonition?
0: First time I've wondered if it wasn't a mistake making our home here in this isolated mountain lodge. Away from everybody. Only a forest of huge black trees for neighbors.
1: But you always thought it was so beautiful here.
0: Carolyn, we must get away from this place. There's danger here and death.
1: Oh, no, it's only your nerves, darling. That incident last night has upset you.
0: We must get away for your sake and the children's.
1: All right, dear. Anything you say. Now, why don't you go to bed and get some sleep?
0: No, I'll sit here for a while in front of the fire.
1: Well, don't sit up too late.
0: I won't, dear.
1: Good night, dear.
0: Good night.
1: And don't worry.
2: Mr. Reynolds.
0: What? Who is it? I can't see anyone. That voice.
2: It's the shadow, Mr. Reynolds. You can't see me because I've cast a mist over your mind.
0: What do you want of me, Shadow?
2: What is the meaning of this threatening note?
0: Note?
2: What is the precipice called death?
0: Please, don't ask me.
2: You must tell me. If you're innocent, Mr. Reynolds, I'll try to help you.
0: If you only could. There's so little time.
2: What is it?
0: Yes. Yes, it's driving me mad. I've got to tell somebody. Help me. Help me before it's too late. 15 years ago, before I married my wife, I had a partner in my chemical laboratory.
1: John!
0: My wife!
1: John!
0: I knew it would come again.
2: Quick, we must go to her.
0: Carolyn! This is her room. The door's locked on the inside.
2: Break it down.
0: Carolyn! Darling! Darling, speak to me! Please! She's...
2: Reynolds. Your wife is dead.
0: No. No, speak to me, darling!
2: Reynolds. The killer left another note. Companions of the doomed are first to go over the precipice called death.

0: I don't understand it, Lamont. What could Reynolds have on his conscience? And why was his wife killed? What's the tie-up?
1: I don't know, Margot. The whole household rushed to Mrs. Reynolds' room, and before I could get Reynolds alone, the police arrived.
0: Then you still don't know what's behind those mysterious notes.
1: No. Now the police have accused Reynolds of his wife's murder.
0: Certainly looks bad for him.
1: Weston, in his own blundering way, is convinced that Reynolds is guilty.
0: What are you going to do about it, Lamont?
1: Margot, the Shadow is going to Weston's office and get this straightened out once and for all.
2: Where are these notes you talk about?
3: I told you, Commissioner Weston, the Shadow has them.
2: Still sticking to that story, eh? Why don't you stop this lying, Reynolds?
3: I'm innocent, I tell you. That's the truth.
2: You planned the whole thing very carefully, but not enough to fool me.
3: Well, you've got to believe me. I loved my wife.
2: You came to me with a cock and bull story about your maid being strangled by a prowler. That prowler was you.
3: If you'll just listen to me.
2: You cooked up the whole business to establish an alibi for yourself. We've got you dead to rights and you know it.
3: Oh, you've got to listen to me. Do anything you please to me now that Carolyn's dead. I don't care about myself, but you've got to let me protect my children. This thing isn't over yet. My children are in danger.
2: Reynolds, you're not convincing me at all with that sob stuff about your children. Cardona.
4: Yes, Commissioner Weston.
2: Put Reynolds back in his cell.
4: Right, Chief.
3: You've got to protect my children. The killer will get them, too.
4: Come on.
3: You're making a mistake, Weston. I'm innocent, I tell you. I'm innocent.
2: What they all say. That's a horrible business.
5: Yes, Commissioner Weston. And it would be even more horrible if you sent an innocent man to his death.
2: What? Who is it?
5: It's the Shadow, Commissioner. Surely you remember me.
2: Oh, the Shadow, yes. What are you doing here?
5: I've come to save you from making a terrible mistake. Reynolds is not the murderer. I was with him at the time his wife was strangled to death.
2: Yeah, he said you were with him, but I didn't believe him. And what do you want me to do?
5: Send Reynolds home. We'll bait the trap for the murderer. And the Shadow will trail him alone.
2: Ah, no go, Shadow. I don't believe it. What about those notes that Reynolds said he gave you?
5: He was telling the truth, Commissioner. Read them for yourself. I put them on your desk.
2: Huh? Oh, yes, here they are. Companions of the Doomed. Precipice called death. By heaven, Shadow, I'll do it.
6: Hey, Mr. Cranston, why are we driving out here for a while? There ain't nobody out here on the road, sir, eh? Gee, it's kind of what they call spiritual. You know, the spiritual.
1: Shrevey, look in your rear vision mirror. What do you see?
6: I don't see nothing. Nothing I don't see.
1: There's a car following us.
6: Huh? Yeah, there certainly is, certainly.
1: Pull up to the side of the road. Let it pass.
6: Huh? Oh, okay, boss. You know, Mr. Cranston, I don't like the idea coming out to this Reynolds place I don't like. This guy Reynolds bumped off his wife, he bumped.
1: Reynolds didn't kill his wife, Sweevey.
6: Well, whether he did or ain't, it's none of my business, it ain't. That's for the police to figure out. Or for that guy that calls himself the Shadow, he calls himself.
1: Sweevey.
6: Let me...
1: When you took this job, you promised not to ask questions.
6: Yeah, I know, but I just hate to see a gent like you get mixed up with the wrong kind of mugs. I mean, environment.
1: Sweevey. That car's slowing down. We were being followed.
0: Lamont, is that you?
6: Hey, it's Miss Lane. It's Miss Lane, hey.
1: Margot, why are you following us?
0: Lamont, you're up to something, and you're not going to leave me out of it.
1: Margot, if you aren't... Well, as long as you're here, you may as well come along. Follow us in your car. Let's go, Creepy.
6: But we're here, boss. The Reynolds joint is right up this private driveway, right up.
1: What? Oh, so it is. Then wait for me here, Margot. You too, Creepy.
0: Oh, Lamont, you're not going to leave me here in this lonely place.
6: Well, I'm with you. I'm with you.
1: Yes, Marky, you've got Shrevey for a bodyguard.
6: Yes, sir. I mean, yes, ma'am.
1: But if it'll make you feel any safer, take my revolver. Here.
0: Thanks. I hope I won't need it.
6: Hey, Mr. Cranston, ain't that a car hidden in them bushes over there? I mean, off the road off.
1: Yes, so it is. Perhaps Reynolds already has the visitor he was expecting. I hope I'm not too late.
7: I must get the children out of this house to a place of safety as soon as possible.
3: Who's there?
8: Don't you recognize me after all these years, John Reynolds?
7: Tom Vitor, but you...
8: No, my good friend, I'm not dead, even though you've tried your best to kill me.
7: No, it was an accident. You slipped in that
8: slipped? Accident?
7: Yes, it was an accident, I swear.
8: And I don't believe you.
9: Well, you're going to pay for that. You've already begun to pay.
3: And it really was you, Vitor. You killed Carol.
9: Companions of the doomed are first to go over the precipice called death.
3: You murderer! What's wrong with me? My heart. I feel paralyzed. I can hardly move.
9: A heart attack. How nice. How convenient. I had intended to kill you immediately, but now you'll be able to see and hear everything that happens. Everything that I planned to make your pain more exquisite, your torture more unendurable, before I kill you.
3: Why'd you murder Carolyn? You loved her once.
9: Because you loved her. She chose you in preference to me, and now she's dead.
3: You're mad, Vito, mad.
9: Yeah, well, perhaps I am. How interesting to be mad and know it. I've waited a long time for this moment. Tell me, Reynolds, now that your wife is dead, what do you love more than anything else?
3: No. No, you wouldn't.
9: Your two children. They lie asleep upstairs in the nursery.
3: Please, do whatever you will with me, but don't harm them.
9: What would you give to save them?
3: Everything I possess. Please, Vitor, you...
9: Everything you possess, huh? Everything you stole from me?
3: Listen to me, Vitor, when you fell from that cliff...
9: And you threw me...
3: Please, listen to me. I was your partner. Naturally, I inherited the rights to the formula.
9: My formula. The product of my brain. Oh, yes, you've had everything. Fortune, fame, the woman I loved. Everything that should have belonged to me. How did you achieve all this? Huh? Just by a simple little push.
3: No.
9: Well, now I'm going to have my revenge on you by destroying everything you love, and then by destroying you.
3: Vitor.
9: Look into the garden there. Through the French doors. What do you see standing there?
3: The giant. The monster.
9: Yes, the giant whose will I control. In 1 minute, I'm going to call him in. I'm going to send him up the stairs for your children. And then...
5: And what then, Dr. Vitor?
9: Who spoke?
5: Men call me the Shadow, Dr. Vitor. I fight crime and injustice.
3: Shadow? Oh, thank heaven you've come.
9: I can't see you.
5: I have cast a hypnotic mist over your mind, Vitor. I have come to stop your evil work.
9: Well, you can't stop me. Giant! Giant, come, come, your master's in danger.
3: Giant.
9: Yes, now we'll see which of us is the stronger. I can't see your shadow, but this giant can. Because he's already hypnotized by me. He can see you. You're not invisible to him.
5: Stop, giant. Stop,
9: your
5: I say.
9: It's only me, Shadow. Kill the Shadow. Kill. Kill. Kill.
3: Shadow, stop him. Stop kill. Him.
9: He's closing in on you, Shadow. Kill. He can see you. Kill. Soon your career will be ended.
10: Mr. Reynolds.
9: Kill.
10: Mr. Reynolds.
9: Hi.
10: Kill. Say, isn't anybody home?
9: Who's kill. That?
10: Oh, I beg your pardon. I thought...
9: Kill.
10: The giant!
3: Oh, Miss Lane, shoot that gun!
10: I can't. It isn't loaded. Wow, it was loaded.
3: He got a shot. Look, the giant stopped.
5: Giant, you're no longer controlled by Vitor. The hypnosis has dropped from you.
11: I hate him. Oh. He make me kill. I don't want to kill. I hate him. I hate him. He make me kill. I kill him.
5: Giant, stop.
3: Too late, Shadow. Vitor's dead.
10: Just a minute.
12: Hello, Margot.
10: Oh, Lamont, come on in.
12: Sure.
10: Oh, what's in that box?
12: Margot, I have in this box a slight token of my appreciation. You saved my life and
10: oh, what's in it? Flowers?
12: No, don't be impatient. Seriously, Margot, if you hadn't come in at that moment, I...
10: Oh, so at last you admit that I'm some help to you, huh?
12: I most certainly do. But what I want to know is, why did you come in after I told you to stay in the car with Shrevey?
10: Well, Shrevey examined the gun you left with me and said, hey, this cat ain't loaded, it ain't.
12: That was a lucky thing that it was.
10: Yes, I aimed at the giant.
12: And hit Vitor. What a shot.
10: Say, Lamont, what are the police going to do about the giant?
12: I don't know, Margot, but it's obvious that he was merely an instrument of Vitor's revenge. They really have no case against him. As far as Reynolds is concerned, he was definitely established that Vitor had slipped over the crypt.
10: Oh, I'm glad to hear that. I feel sorry for him.
12: Well, I just dropped in for a minute. I'd better run along.
10: Hey, wait! Why'd you have him give me my present?
12: Oh, yes, here's the box. Here, Margot. Open it.
10: All right. Oh, I bet it's orchids. Why, it's a rabbit!
12: Yes, Margot, a rabbit. He's your new companion at those carrot banquets of yours. I'm going back to steaks.
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5: The weed of crime bears bitter fruit. Crime does not pay. The Shadow knows.
14: That's The Shadow from January 21st, 1940, The Precipice Called Death, starring Bill Johnstone, and also Marjorie Anderson and Dwight Wiest in this program, and heard on the Mutual Broadcasting System. Hope you enjoyed The Shadow. Time for this month in music history.
10: That's right. We are going back to 1992 with this song. Don't tell
14: my heart. Achy breaky heart.
10: Yes.
14: Oh my God.
10: I mean, this was huge in 1992.
14: It was.
10: Do you know who's singing?
14: Yeah.
10: You do?
14: Yeah.
10: Him.
14: It was Cyrus's dad.
10: That is correct. Billy Ray.
14: Yeah, Billy Ray Cyrus.
10: This song reached number 4 on the Billboard chart and spent 5 weeks at number 1 on the Hot Country Songs chart. This was Billy Ray Cyrus's debut single.
14: Mm-hmm.
10: And I think he was just trying to keep up with his daughter.
14: Yeah. People do line dancing with this a lot.
10: Absolutely. I'm sure they do. I'm not a big country fan, but it's very catchy. And I don't know. It feels like 1992.
14: Let's do some line dancing. You ready?
10: Let's do
14: Come
10: it.
14: On, let's go. Ready? Mic 2. All right.
15: We'll pass on that.
14: All right, when we come back, it's more of Hollywood 360. Stick around.

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5: All right, in our next hour, it's a crime drama on Mr. District Attorney from 1944. But first, we'll play Stump the Host. Lisa will ask me to name the TV character or show from a famous catchphrase. Huh, that ought to be interesting.
6: Ought to.
5: Yeah. We'll see you soon.

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3: News this hour from Town Hall. I'm Jason Walker. Polling miss in the Senate Democratic Michigan primary may have revealed a huge problem. Ken Lorman explains.
4: Polls dramatically underestimated Abdul El-Sayed's performance among non-college whites in the Michigan Senate primary, predicting a 30-point lead where he barely won by 5 points, exposing systemic polling flaws. Expert Scott Rasmussen attributes this to overrepresentation of overeducated postgrads eager to respond to polls, combined with the unpredictability of turnout in high-stakes primaries. Ken Lorman reporting.
3: Israeli Prime Minister Benjamin Netanyahu rejecting President Trump's deal with Gaza. He says Israeli forces will not withdraw from the Palestinian territory until Hamas totally disarms. Ukrainian President Volodymyr Zelensky paying a trip to Serbia, holding talks with that country's president.
5: It's been 8 years since a Ukrainian president visited Serbia and held talks with Serbian President Aleksandar Vučić. This visit came as Russia attacks Kiev and its surrounding region, where at least 4 people were killed, including a child. Zelensky said deliveries of Patriot air defense interceptors had slowed and that the U.S. has agreed to let Ukraine manufacture Patriot systems. But bureaucracy is slowing the process of obtaining licenses. I'm Rika and Garcia.
3: We're learning more now about that shooting incident at a high school in Bangkok, Thailand. The death count is 8. Several other students and teachers wounded. The shooter was a student who later took his own life, and investigators believe the gunman also killed his grandparents before going to the school. More on these stories, townhall.com.
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3: Coast Guard says the operator of a boat that capsized in New York Harbor, killing 2 people, now facing criminal charges. A new FBI report clarifying the facts on active shooter incidents.
7: The FBI recorded 34 active shooter incidents in 2025, most of them in commercial areas. Handguns were the most common weapon used. Notably, civilians intervened in more than 1 in 5 of the attacks and stopped the shooter in 7 cases. The report found that many of those successful interventions happened outside gun-free zones, which the FBI noted can delay an armed response. Willie Nelson, The White House.
3: If you think you've heard of everything, wait until you hear this story. 2 drivers of Mercedes-AMG cars have now filed a class action lawsuit against the luxury car company. Why? They say the AMG logo on the driver's seat gets so hot, it literally brands them. Breaking news and analysis, townhall.com. Health officials in Louisiana urging beachgoers to take precautions during a summertime surge in infections, that from flesh-eating bacteria.
8: Louisiana has confirmed 9 cases so far this year of Vibrio vulnificus, which is found in warm coastal waters. All were hospitalized and 5 died. The numbers are above average. Vibrio bacteria thrive in warm seawater, especially in the brackish mix of fresh and salt water found in estuaries and lagoons. The CDC says Vibrio vulnificus is the most deadly Vibrio bacteria, killing as many as 1 in 5 people infected. John Scott reporting.
3: Don Nelson, the second winningest coach in the history of the NBA, has passed. He was 86. Nelson won 5 titles as a player with the Celtics, but never could grab one as a coach. More on these.
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If you have a question, you can participate.

Anyway, man, this is a time of year where things get kind of dicey. I want to say dicey. It's just slow. August is the slowest month typically for the stock market. And actually, this whole time of year, June, July, August, September, people that are older remember October because there were some pretty bad things that happened during the month of October. There were two big crashes in the last, 100 years. I should say it's actually a bit more like 60, but we haven't seen one in a really long time. That's really, I was puzzled for a long time as to why that wasn't happening, because knowing how humans react, and people have more data than they had in the past, and getting more data has not improved their returns relative to what they used to be. And that kind of stuff has got to be, you have to look at it through multiple microscopes, because I can remember as a young person coming up to get an accurate quote on a stock was really difficult. I mean, it was hard. All there was a lag between what the last price that it sold for and the price that you were going to get. that was kind of a big deal. And everybody used to try to play that. And it was like a mini form of Vegas. And you tried to beat the spread. And anyway, there was a lot of stuff that was going on. And most of it, thank goodness that is gone. And thank goodness that the vast majority of people have much better information than they used to. Because I like to see people that are successful. Now, it's still pretty tough. I mean, because psychologically, when you see your money starting to fluctuate, and when it fluctuates a lot, that can be very upsetting. And so just like at this part of the businesses of investing has always been that way. It's a psychological thing. If you have faith, then you're able to see through all the volatility that comes along. If you try to jump in ahead because you have a hunch or a feeling, wow, 40 years I've been doing this, the more I see that, no. Just no. That's like trying to be able to predict how many points are going to be scored in the next Super Bowl. And if you did happen to get that right, it would not be skill. It would absolutely be luck. But if somebody did get that, I'm sure the next year they would probably, if they were that type of person that liked to gamble, I'm sure they would put a lot more money down then because they'd be a lot more confident. And that's oftentimes what happens in the stock market. I'm laughing at all this stuff that, Elon Musk is doing. Holy cow. Do people not realize that one of the industries that's got some of the lowest profit margins on the planet are automobiles? That used to kill me. Because growing up in this area, with all the automotive manufacturers around and then all the other companies that were tied to them, that and steel, that's what built Ohio, especially middle Ohio, the greater Cleveland area, and even further south in Youngstown. And yeah, it's just a trip. So I'm just looking back at all this kind of stuff that, a lot of the stuff that we did back then doesn't work anymore, which young people are normally pretty happy to hear that. They like to sit around and try to beat the market on their own. I have two words for you. Good luck. And you might, but I'm telling you, there are people that have access to information. And I know they're not supposed to do it. Most of them are called hedge funds and are huge. And by the way, did you know that Jeffrey Bezos...

was involved in the hedge fund industry. He was the, I forget what, it was an analyst, and I don't know that he ran. Well, I'll have to go back and look that back up again, but he had a lot of experience in financial markets before he ever started with Amazon. And so, now Amazon, that is just, try to predict that. Nobody thought that his business would work. I mean, they didn't. He had to run it out of his garage. If he really thought it would work, he would probably have rented a building somewhere. But that would have required a long-term lease. A whole lot cheaper to do it out of your garage, too. But the anyway, go back and read some of the history on what one of the world's largest companies, most successful companies, it's ever existed, how it started and got started. Yeah, it's pretty, it's neat. I like that. Yeah. A lot of companies, especially in the greater Cleveland area. I feel bad for the younger people that didn't grow up here when manufacturing was very heavy and was one of the major employers, and also contributed most to the GDP of the state of Ohio. So looking back, it's just mind-boggling. And what's also mind-boggling is I remember studying and talking to people. I talked to a lot of people, man. I mean, just, I used to run seminars all the time. And when I first started, we literally cold called because it still worked back then. It was the, it didn't work like you wanted it to. I used to track everything and tracked how many people would respond to a certain speech. I'd have to write this speech out or the script out. And that's how I narrowed it down. And I would normally do at least 350 to 400 contacts. Okay, that means about 1,200 times you're going to dial the phone because you're not going to get everybody. Normally, you get about 1 out of 4 or 5. You couldn't do that again today, by the way. It wouldn't work. But anyway, back in those days, that's all they did. It's all we did. And I had the numbers down, and I was like, huh, because that was what I was also taught, because I did it. I had a job prior to getting into this industry where we sold advertising space, and we tracked the ads. And back in those days, it was a whole lot different. This was business to business, and so it would go out to buyers, planners, and specifiers, all of us of government, and we would track all the responses all the way through to sales. Yeah, and so this was the company that produced the magazine. That's what they were doing. So it was pretty intense. And I got to learn so much about what direct marketing was like. And really the biggest story I took away from that, or the biggest help, the thing that helped me the most from that experience, okay, was doing the research, watching what was happening, going out and talking to the people. I used to go out and we had the addresses, obviously, because these were all mailed directly to buyers, planners, and specifiers. And so I had their addresses too. And when I had time, I would put their, I'd set up appointments to go interview them to see how they were using our product. And I got a really good idea of what it was like to be a good marketing person. What are you looking for? And why does all this matter? Well, it doesn't really matter that much, but they're doing the same thing today, except that it's all online. Everything's online. Everything you do, when you log on to something, there's a record of that. There's a record of wherever you go on the internet, and it's very useful. And it's one of the reasons I have an awful lot of confidence in the economy. I've seen it change and evolve, and sometimes you go in a direction, it's the wrong direction. The market will take care of that pretty quickly, because somebody will figure that out, and they'll figure out the solution to the problem where they went wrong, and they'll fix it. And so it's just the trial and error. Yeah, I remember it used to kind of infuriate the marketing people
We would have these meetings, and I was young. I was just learning. And they were explaining all this stuff, and they had a bunch of three-syllable words for when somebody would respond to an ad. You know? And I was like, wow. Sounds an awful lot to me like trial and error. And didn't make them really happy. But anyway, bottom line is I got to see, it's one of the reasons I have such a high amount of confidence in this country and our procedures, how we do things. It works. It works very well. Is it perfect? No. You know, nothing's going to be perfect yet. And by the way, when everything is perfect, you know, I'll be long gone by then, but most of us will be. But when everything is perfect, it'll all be run by computers, and people won't have to work. They'll actually have to have personal gyms right in their homes or wherever they're living, because there will be a lot less physical movement involved. And in the meantime, we've still got a stock market that operates a lot like it did when they first started opening. It's a lot faster today. There's still auctions. You don't see the people in the auctions. You just see their bids and how much they're asking for stocks. And you can get a really good idea of what that is. But and this is another thing that I think is kind of funny. When you're putting orders in, you see the last transaction that went through, both on the bid and the offer side. If you don't know what that is, don't worry about it. It's not worth your time. If you're trying to shave off just a few pennies here and there and trying to do short-term trading, you'll probably do that for a while, and everybody's a little bit different there, but eventually you're going to give it up. And I haven't talked to people in that area or that stage of their investing career in quite a while. It is kind of funny, though, that when I do, and when they do come in, they've got these subscriptions to these platforms that they're using, and a lot of them don't even realize that, you know, just because they don't charge you a commission on a stock trade, it doesn't mean that it's free. They're just not charging a commission. They'll call it a markup. You call it a bid and ask. You know, there's the spreads. There are lots of words for that, but believe me, there's money being paid, and it's a lot smaller than it used to be. That's for sure. And it should be, because you're doing several billion things a day, transactions a day. And we didn't have the capacity to do that kind of stuff. Anyway, I digress like I'm always doing. But the basics, I guess this is my point. The basics back then are still the same as the basics are today. They are they're more funds than there are stocks to invest in. So, which is very tricky, because if you don't read the description or the management's discussion of how they're selecting the stocks that are in those funds, you're blind. You know, if you think that all you need to know is what the track record was, you're wrong. You're just wrong, because you will be the most tempted to invest in the things that have just gone up the most if you're doing it that way. And it's okay if you're investing in the thing that just went up the most, if it still makes sense. What do I mean by that? Well, if it makes sense financially, if I've got money in a stock like Starlink, or Tesla's not actually as bad as it was, but Starlink, I mean, these guys would have to grow their revenue by 40% a year for 10 years to have a valuation that would be similar to the most tech stocks today. Think about that. 40% a year, 10 years in a row. As far as I know, I don't even know that another company's ever even done that. I don't think Amazon's done that. So I'll have to go back and look. But I got just a few seconds. I got to take a real quick commercial break here. This is Bill Bullington. I'm here every Saturday morning. I'm 10 to 11. They've switched me around.
I'll be back after these messages.

0: heard the saying, all good things come to an end. Well, not always. Sometimes they just take a break. That's what's happening with Our Lady of the Wayside's car donation program after 24 years and 96,000 rides donated. 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
1: Back talking about all kinds of things all over the planet. Again, it's just I've never gotten bored with finance because it's always changing. That's the one constant is change. Okay, made that statement up a long time ago, but there are a bunch of statements out there that are very similar to that. The only thing constant is change. Change is the only thing you can count on. So, yeah, you have to keep up with it. Fortunately, it's not as difficult. It's difficult psychologically. When you're looking at, you know, approaching retirement, to be able to take out this, the 4% rule, that's kind of an accepted norm. Today, some people need more than 4%. If you need more than 5%, especially 6%, I mean, you can get that. There are tons of annuities that are out there that are paying more than that. When you turn the income stream on, if you annuitize it, depending on your age, it's probably going to be start around 6% or so, and then we'll go higher. So, I mean, again, it depends on your age. You have to actually get quotes on those, because not only do the insurance company's results change, which changes their the amount that they're willing to guarantee. Sometimes it's good, sometimes it's not so good. Sometimes if they've had a rough couple of quarters, you might want to wait before you lock those in. You want to wait until after they've had a couple of good quarters, maybe a good year, because that will have a big impact on the rates that you're going to get. And when you start taking income, most of the time it's for the rest of your life. And so that's why they pay more, by the way, because they're guaranteeing for the rest of your life. And they know what the approximate lifespans are. And they're looking at it like a reverse mortgage. Like, you know, when your life expectancy is up, on average, okay, across the board, people are, you know, finally running out of money. So that's called the job of an actuary. And they try to estimate what they think they can pay. And that, and you know, changes constantly. I mean, from year to year, because people sometimes are living longer, sometimes not so much, you know, and life expectancy has gotten longer over time. I can't remember, but I if it's now or if it was a year ago, but life expectancy has actually started to contract a little bit in the United States, which hadn't happened for an incredibly long time period. Not a lot. You know, none of this stuff. They make a big deal out of really small stuff in my industry. That's actually one of the reasons I'm still employed, because you still see all this craziness that comes out that, hey, what about this? And, yeah, well, it's not all that likely that's going to happen. And in the possibility, as far as possibilities go, anything is possible, but it may not be probable. And you have to get familiar with those two words, the probabilities and possibilities. Is it possible? Yeah, well, you know, theoretically anything is. Is it probable? Probably not. Yeah. So go with the probabilities. Like, let's say you're getting close to retirement age and you want to, I want to be able to take out as much as I can, but I don't want to run out of money. Okay. You only need to know two things with certainty to be able to do that. First thing is you need to know how long you're going to live. The second thing you need to know is what your exact returns are going to be. Neither of which are possible. You can't know exactly what your life expectancy is. And I'm pretty glad about that. I don't know if I would like knowing exactly when I was going to go away. But anyway, and the returns are, if you have to estimate. And the problem with estimating the returns is that the vast majority of investors are influenced by what's happened in the past 3 to 5 years more than anything else. So if you've had a good run, if you're coming off the, or if you're like right near the peak of an expansionary period in the economy, the stock market normally is a few months ahead of that. So it's done well for several years and you start projecting that out in the future. That's a problem. It's going to be a problem. And, so what do you do? Well, you want to be on the conservative side. And that's where people like me come in. It's very important that you're not looking at 10%+ a year in retirement, because that's what this mutual fund or ETF or variable product, an annuity, that's what they've done. That's what they did in the last 10 years. Well, if you look at that, it's not like a CD. Or an interest rate. Okay. It's been all over the map. And the higher the return is, generally, the higher the volatility, the higher it fluctuates. Why is that a problem? Well, because when you start taking money out, let's say you had $1 million and I need to take out $50,000. Okay. So I took out $50,000. Now you're down to $950. And let's say the market had one of those big crashes that we don't like to see. And it gets cut in half. Okay, so now your 950 is down to 475. Uh-oh. Yeah, see, that's what I'm talking about. That's why humans still have a job in this industry. The industry that I'm in is because of what I just talked about. It doesn't happen often. I know, we all know that. But it happens. And it can still happen. At some point in time, they may actually design a computer program that runs all of this and everybody just gets the same returns, which is probably where we're headed. And that would take decades to actually play out. But that would be the right thing to do. That way everybody gets the same return and you just have to put up with it, and they teach you what they think that return might be, which again, see, that's the problem with predicting the future. It's the future. And we don't know what kind of things are going to pop up that are going to affect not only the investors, but the companies, that are behind these stocks. And you hope that the people, like Elon Musk is definitely a genius. I don't trust a word of what that guy says. I mean, nothing. I know the environment that he came from. And I'm not talking about home environment. I'm talking about the people that he was associated with and what they do and how they think it's okay. And they get away with it. There's a lot of stuff. And by the way, there's been a benefit. It's you cannot have just people taking, okay? They're taking some, but they're also giving back. So there is a benefit. And that benefit's generally enjoyed by most funds that are out there investing in a bunch of companies, like Tesla, like SpaceX. I wouldn't be in SpaceX right now and some people will look at the price move and go, well, yeah, look how much it's up. Okay. It went up a lot. It wasn't worth it. Eventually, the valuations are like gravity. Let me say that again. Valuations are like gravity. Eventually, you got to come back. Eventually, that 747 is going to land. Despite the fact that it was going several hundred miles an hour, several thousand feet in the atmosphere, where they have to bring their own oxygen because there's no air up there. Can you imagine explaining that to somebody in the early 1900s? Hey, you know, one day they would not have believed it. And at some point in time, I got to believe that this will all kind of merge towards you'll have very limited choices in your 401k plans. And it could come down to one. I don't believe anybody listening to this show is going to live that long to see that. But that's basically what I think will happen. And it's going to take an unbelievably long amount of time for that. But you'll actually have an account where you can put it in. It's very similar to the way your balanced accounts are run in your 401k plan. So when I'm talking about this, I know what I'm talking about. It's there now. And in a lot of 401k plans, they limit your options down to just those that they feel like are the safest. And there are some really good ones out there, really good 401k plans. And they have those types of products in them, but they give you a little bit more choice than that. But which is, again, it's kind of dangerous because inevitably, every time I've spoken with somebody about their 401k plan, you know, my clients that have money with us, they also have 401k plans if they're still working. And normally they'll bring me their sheet and talk about it. The vast majority of the time, I'm going to look through the balanced accounts. Those are the ones that buy stocks, bonds, stocks and bonds, and put some money in cash. And that's how we're going to do it. You know, number one, I don't have time to watch everybody's 401k plan. And sorry, unless you want to pay me for it. And nobody wants to pay to watch a 401k plan, especially when I'm just going to do what you could do if you took 15 to 20 minutes, you know, once a quarter. The first couple of years, yeah, you're going to spend a little bit more time with it. But like anything else that requires some study, once you've studied it, once you've had a lot of experience at it, it's not that hard. And there's so many rules around 401ks that prohibit them from doing a lot of the things that, yeah, it might make you more money, which is why I do it. I like the idea of having individual stocks in my account as well as institutional funds that I'm very familiar with. That's a big deal. But if you can't have that, then the second best thing is to have a model that, say, it takes 60% of your money, puts it in stocks, 40% of your money. And there are things you can do inside the plans, too. You can just take the all-stock funds, look through them, look at the descriptions, try to find out what they're actually doing with the money. And not just to get it by reading your statement, you won't be able to do that. They have other documentation that comes with that. But if you get all the options, see, I pay a lot of money for these software programs that allow me to go in, look at the fund itself, and then look at the holdings in the fund. That way I can figure out pretty quickly exactly what they're doing, how much risk is there relative to the risk that you're taking in the other funds. And that's why I still have a job. It's a lot of effort. And what's interesting to me is I thought that by this time in my career that this industry wouldn't even exist, that you would just sit down in front of a computer screen, and the computer screen's going to have a camera in it, and it's going to read the pupil dilation in your eyes and show you a bunch of different scenarios that could potentially happen with each and every portfolio. It would measure how your body reacts and then tell you how you should invest. That's what I thought that would happen. I didn't know it was going to be this long. I thought it would be here by now. I realistically didn't expect to still be doing this, which I think is kind of funny. And they're constantly coming out with new stuff. I mean, just constantly. And a lot of it, a lot of the really new stuff is just a lot more dangerous because they're adding leverage. You know, when you hear the word leverage, that's a three-syllable kind of nice word. They like the, if whenever you hear a word that's got three syllables in it and it has to do with your investments, slow down. They don't use three-syllable words unless there's more to it. And I don't want to say they're trying to trick you, because I know they're probably not trying to trick you. But a lot of the people that use those three-syllable words and put these documents together have a really tough time communicating with the rest of us. Not always. And by the way, that's improved too. That's the other thing I'm really surprised about. There's some really good resources out there on the internet. It would have saved me an unbelievable amount of time running back and forth to the Parma Library, because the Parma Library had a subscription to S&P tear sheets. They don't even know what those are. I'm sure of that unless you're above the age of 60 and have used them. But there was a thing called Value Line. These were all services where you could get all the information that you can get through Yahoo Finance now. And if you decide to sit down and memorize some of the vocabulary that goes along with finance, you know, it makes sense. And in the long run, the company's ability to increase their sales while maintaining their profit margins is the key. You go and look and compare. Those are the companies that do the best. Why would you want to go through all this? I don't know anymore, because I just call Fidelity. I have a relationship with them, which I'm carrying on through to the new company called Stratos. And they actually have access to all that. And they're the ones that are picking all those stuff. And I understand completely. They're really good descriptions of what they're doing with the money. Anyway, I've only got about a few seconds here before I have to take a quick commercial break. So I'll go back to telling you that this is Bill Bullington. I'm really here in the studio. Somebody accused me of not being there. And I used to do shows from home, but I don't like doing that anymore. Anyway, got to take a real quick commercial break. We'll be back after these messages.

0: Broken in the love.
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3: Back. This is Bill Bullington here every Saturday morning. And like it or not, if you have a phone call, question, or comment, you can call us 216-901-0945, 216-901-0945. And yeah, I'm sitting here without my laptop, which I'd forgotten in my office. And boy, is that difficult. And it struggled like this for years. Anyway, one of the things I always want to come back to is, you know, you've got technology has advanced so much so in the last, you know, just continuously, and especially in my industry. And it was it's going on a year now. Anyway, I decided to use these portfolios that are run by humans and people, which when you start hearing about, if you read enough about machines taking over all the jobs, you'll know that that's not true. At some point in time, it may happen. We'll be long gone. You know, your grandkids will be lucky if they're under the age of, you know, 9, and to be able to see the things that people are predicting now. And I'm sure a lot of things are going to change, and a lot of them are just, you know, like completely unexpected. That's one of the reasons that when you're using a market cap weighted approach to investing, it'll make adjustments along the way. And I'm not even sure when they decided to do the testing this way. I'm not even sure that they were thinking about what I'm about to tell you. I think it was a benefit, and happened to work really well, supported their argument, and they said, yeah, we should do this. But they were looking at the outcome of what would happen in an index like an S&P 500 index. And now there are a bunch of indexes, by the way, and the S&P is not the king of all of them like the way it used to be. There are tons of indexes that actually have better performance than the S&P 500 with very similar risk profiles. And so what kind of factors are stand out? Well, with the S&P, it's size and speed. That's it. The top 500 companies that are traded in the United States by how big they are and their market capitalization is basically measures both size and speed. Well, you say, well, how is that possible? It's not something that I think people, other than people like me, thought much about. But when your capitalization, let's say you're at $1 billion, and you go to 2 billion, all right. Well, we're going to put more money into it, and along the way, let's say that took you, I don't know, 2 years because you're a tech stock and you're growing real fast. Okay, So while the sales and the profits are rising, being a part of that index that's investing in that stock, they're going to be adding to it on the way up. And when it peaks and starts to go down, if it goes down, most of them go down at some point in time, well, it'll start to reduce the exposure to that stock. Why? Because it's going down. And that the biggest mistake I see people making still to this day is they want to try to predict when that's going to happen. Don't! That's like predicting how many points the Browns are going to score in the third quarter of the fourth game next year. You can study all you want to. It's probably not going to work, you know. And we have, they have averages. You can say average, but if it's not on the average, my advice is don't bet on that. You know, bet on an average over an extremely long time period. And there are certain things that can tell you whether or not it's likely to happen in the short run. Short run's anything less than 5 years. Sorry about that. I know the short run for most of you is like 4 or 5 days. That's the short run. That's the way you wish it would work. Me too. But the realistically, short run's anything less. It's anything less than 5 years, and actually, long run starts at 10. Stocks are the opposite of dogs. Dog in 1 year age is 7. In the stock market, it takes 7 years to make the progress that most people think that it should make in 1. Unless you just get lucky, which is very difficult, because if you get lucky, like right off the bat, okay, you're gonna think it's genius. It fools you. And then you'll hang around, and eventually, yeah, well, you'll find out. And see, my goal in my whole career has always been to get people out of that mode. Let's do something that makes sense. Let's do something that has a long track record and very liquid and can respond to changes that are going to come into the future. And when you look at different methodologies for that, most of them come down to some sort of a formula. And it can take in size of the company, how fast the company's growing its sales and profits, how well its stock is doing. By the way, those combination, and they come in different combinations, but those are the most important items. Why am I spending all this time on this? Well, because almost everybody is going to have some money in the stock market to be able to live during their retirement without having to cut back severely on their monthly income. And a lot of people, you know, they don't think so. Well, I've got $5 million in there. Yeah, but you make $2.5 million now and you're spending it. Like all of it. And which they wouldn't be typically, but to replace, let's say you just want to replace $1 million. Okay. You got to have $25 million if you're going to use the 4% rule. $25 million to produce $1 million a year. Now I got your attention. Yes, it's hard, you know, so hopefully you don't have to have $1 million a year, because the vast majority of the population can't do that. Well, let's say you make $100,000. Okay. Your family household income is $100,000. So between you and your wife, you're pulling in $100,000 a year. I'm just pulling that because the round numbers are easier to work with. So if I'm going to spend 4% a year, and we're making $100,000 and I want to replace all of that, okay, I'm going to need, a lot of money. $2.5 million to pull out 4%. Why are you only pulling out 4%? You can get CDs higher than that. Yeah, but we're going to take out 4% this year and increase it again, by the rate of inflation over time. And that's where that 4% rule came from. And by the way, it's either going to be higher or lower. You're either going to have more money than you thought or less than you thought, because it's probably not going to go exactly the way you plan. And see, that's the whole point. You don't have to be exact. You don't have to get it right. Exactly. Now, you're in the ballpark in most circumstances. And so that's about all that anybody can do. And, you know, I know everybody wants to do really well. And then, yeah, I want the Browns to go undefeated. I've been waiting for that my entire life. And then when you find out, like, how few teams have ever gone an entire season without getting beat, you look at it, you go, okay, I get it. But one can still hope. I just wouldn't want to have to rely on being perfect. And that's the real key to investing. Try not to have to be perfect. You're going to put a huge sum of your money into one stock. You're going to have to be perfect on that stock, because if it's not and it goes down, and the average range on the New York Stock Exchange is still 50% a year. Still. And by the way, the New York Stock Exchange is the premier exchange in the world. So, in a stock on there, you just don't want to do that. What do you want to do? Well, there are tons of models. Like I said, there are tons of models out there that you can use, where they restrict the companies that are going into your account to a set of rules. Size, speed, and profitability. Those are actually the three most important. And by the way, it's actually in that order, which I hate. Yeah, because I always thought profitability would be number one. If you're making 20% profit margins and another company's only making 10, why is its company's value 2 to 3 times what yours is? Well, that's one of those things that you'll just have to put up with. But they'll be in the same category, so you might as well own both. And that's kind of the key there. That's one of the reasons that, you know, I started talking about annuities for a while now. I've even moved a bunch of my own cash into annuities, because when you look at the guaranteed returns on an annuity, I don't have to worry about it. And I would have to have a lot of money in the stock market to be able to match that. And except that money in the stock market is going to fluctuate like a lot. And I just don't want to be doing that when I'm approaching retirement. I don't want to have to worry about my investments when I'm in retirement. I'd like to have that all planned out ahead of time, and something that is tailored to my sensitivities. Everybody's got a different risk tolerance. I'll tell you what's really rough. When you get one spouse who's really aggressive, yeah, and men and women, by the way, and then you have another spouse that's real conservative. That's hard. It's hard to get that planning down, but you can do it. I see people do it all the time. And what's really funny is I more often than not, I'll see one person, if they've been married a long time, who just handles it, and the other one's like, yeah, whatever. I see that all the time. I think it's funny. It's a little rough because, you know, the person that's not taking any responsibility, doesn't want to know anything about it, is going to get upset at some point in time just through a normal market correction, a normal cycle, because they're scary. That's the bottom line. So I try to prepare the other spouse for that, you know, and I try to prepare them together, and talking about, okay, then at some point in time. And that's really, if I could sum it up over, you know, my entire career, being prepared for whatever may come your way is really the secret to being successful. Just being prepared. Hey, look, if the market was down 50%, I'm only going to be down right around this percentage. And I can know that from looking at my model in the past and run it through all the big declines. Anyway, that's kind of what we do. My name is Bill Bullington. I've been doing this for longer than I would like to admit. But anyway, the you can go to my website, BullingtonCapital.com, or actually the number would be easier to dial. It's 330-664-0700. And give us a call. We'll try to get a plan together for you. By the way, the plans do not have to be complicated. Next week, I'll talk all about that. Why you don't want to make your plan any more complicated than it absolutely needs to be. Okay? So we're going to talk about uncomplicated financial plans that anyone can understand. And with that, I think I still have, what, got another minute here or so? Oh. All right. Well, I guess I'm done. And I will talk to you again next week. Hope you have a good week, everybody.

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10: This is Bloomberg Daybreak Europe for this Monday, the 10th of August from London. 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
11: Eurovision, a brighter economic outlook and stronger earnings are changing investors' view of Europe.
10: Holding a hard line, Iran promotes a former military commander to its top security role as Tehran rules out direct talks with the United States.
11: Degrees of disruption. Demand for AI boot camp surges as workers race to learn new skills.
10: Plus, Dobby's power play. Harry Potter fans force a £430 million electricity cable to take a detour around the fictional house elf's grave.
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10: On the markets this morning, the Stock 600 just ever so slightly lower today as we are looking at the FTSE 100 down by 0.2% today. Generally speaking, we are thinking about the energy prices today. Oil prices 0.2% stronger at $83.71 for Brent crude, although natural gas prices now more than 4% higher on the Dutch TTF benchmark. The Bloomberg Dollar Spot Index, after Friday's soft payrolls report, is up by 0.1%. So the euro is trading at 115.61 against the dollar.
11: Now to our top stories. Europe's economic outlook is set to improve in the coming months after proving surprisingly resilient to the effects of the Iran war. After a stronger than expected second quarter, a Bloomberg survey of analysts has now raised its Eurozone growth forecast to 0.8% for the year, up from 0.5% in July. That resilience is also showing up in European stock markets as companies across the continent deliver their best earnings growth in 4 years. The Stock 600 is up 11% this year and on a forward earnings basis is now at its smallest discount to the S&P 500 since 2022. Madeleine Ronner is a senior portfolio manager at DWS.
13: This one was one of the best earnings seasons that we have seen in Europe for quite a while, and it's a pretty promising picture because, yes, expectations have been higher than in recent quarters, but they're still not quite as high as, for example, in the US. So there's still more room for upside surprises as well as expectation beats and raises.
11: Madeline Ronner's sentiment is reflected more broadly, with surveys showing that many fund managers have shifted from underweight Europe to overweight.
10: Iran has named hardline former military commander Mohsen Rezaei as its top national security official. The move comes as Iran says an agreement with Oman on a shipping route through the Strait of Hormuz is very close. Our Middle East correspondent Abir Abu Omar says Tehran has ruled out direct talks with the US for now.
14: Iran maintains that Washington is not a part of those discussions, despite what we've heard from President Trump and the vice president about them being part of those discussions. Iran maintains that mediators, assumingly Qatar at this point, are the ones that are delivering messages. We also understand that Qatar is doing its own draft to start mediating to have those wider discussions. But for the time being, Hormuz stays paralyzed pretty much. Attacks continue to happen, and we don't have a formalized draft between Iran and Oman about that deal.
10: Abir Abu Omar was speaking as President Trump says he's prepared to allow economic pressure on Iran to mount rather than launch a new military offensive. Speaking to Axios, Trump claimed the US is, quote, low-keying it and semi-negotiating with Tehran, which he says is in very bad shape economically. The remarks follow weeks of threats of airstrikes that Trump has repeatedly then called off.
11: The alleged leader of an Irish organised crime gang has been extradited to Dublin from Dubai. Daniel Kinahan landed in Ireland yesterday, where he was charged with directing the activities of a criminal organisation at a special court sitting. Irish Prime Minister Micheál Martin highlighted the joint efforts involved in the operation.
15: I pay tribute to the authorities in the United Arab, Arab Emirates for the strong cooperation with Ireland over recent years in this field more generally.
11: Ireland's Micheál Martin speaking there. Following his court hearing, Kinahan was remanded in custody at a high security prison 90 miles southwest of the capital. His next court appearance is scheduled for October.
10: TSMC's monthly sales jumped by 45% in July, pointing to continued strong demand for chips powering artificial intelligence. Revenue reached around $14.5 billion, with the company expecting growth to remain strong through the rest of the year. The figures come despite concerns over data center spending that have pushed TSMC shares about 5% below their June peak.
11: And AI boot camp courses are surging in popularity as workers race to learn new skills. It comes as new research shows the number of employers who expect entry-level recruits to be AI competent has tripled. Bloomberg's Chris Pitt has more.
16: Before the launch of ChatGPT, just 2% of the professional certificate market was focused on AI. Now, short-term AI training programs, often called boot camps, have exploded to nearly a third of the market, according to workforce database Revilio Labs. Some businesses are even willing to foot the bill to prepare their teams for what they see as a fast-approaching future. Meanwhile, universities have begun to offer AI training courses to anyone from C-suite executives to software engineers, as they face declining enrollment and threats to their business model. In London, Chris Pitt, Bloomberg Radio.
10: And a multi-million pound energy project was diverted in Britain because of Harry Potter fans. The £430 million Greenlink interconnector joins the UK's national grid to Ireland's and came online last year. Bloomberg's James Woodcock has the story.
17: Modern technology can sometimes feel like magic. But listening to Greenlink's former project manager Simon Ludlam talk on the Energy Revolution podcast about building it, it may be more of a curse.
18: Apparently we're going to go straight through Dobby's grave. And I said, Dobby? Who's Dobby? And they said, Dobby. I said, Dobby? I don't know Dobby. And said, well, Dobby and Harry Potter. You pointed out very clearly where his grave was and that the cable's going to go directly through it. And I said, well, he's a fictitious character in a fictitious book. The whole thing's fictitious. What are you talking about? No, he said it's very, very serious.
17: He was speaking there to the Energy Revolution podcast as Britain wrestles with how costly and complex it has made construction. Every UK mega project since 1980 has been over budget, and the majority have been delivered later than planned. The challenge for Britain is how to make infrastructure as popular as its fictional characters. In London, sadly not Platform 9 and 3 quarters, James Woolcock, Bloomberg Radio.
10: And those are your top stories.

0: catching up on popular culture later, I think, might be the part of that story. But I mean, look, it says a lot, I think, that this would even be entertained, and good for the officials that managed to find a solution to it. There are other reasons as well that they were moving some of those routes too, because there are some archaeological sites not related to Harry Potter that were relevant to that story too.
1: I'll say I'm roughly the age of Harry Potter now, and this is what happens when millennials are in power, right? Not that I'm in power, but we're coming home to take control.
0: We're this as well. Well, let's bring you a little bit more about the stories that are moving markets as well, and a brightening outlook for the European economy and the stock market, according to new surveys, in spite of the continued geopolitical turmoil. Our MLive macro strategist Skylar Montgomery-Koning is with us in studio for more. Hi Skylar, good to see you. We're interested in this survey of economists by Bloomberg looking at Eurozone economic growth for the rest of the year, and actually a picture that's perhaps much better than we had been expecting.
2: Yeah, I mean, I do think we need to put it in the context of what we had before the US-Iran war and what we have now. In terms of at the beginning of the year, the expectation was 1.2% growth in real terms in 2026. And so, yes, we're not as low as we were at kind of peak pessimism around Iran at 0.5. We've risen to 0.8%, but that I think is still, you know, a little bit below potential. I think maybe more importantly, though, for markets, is it matters that you've gotten upside surprises. So there was a lot of pessimism priced in. If you look at the economic surprise index for Europe, that's had strong momentum, and that typically actually leads your expectations from economists. So I would expect that to follow up. And I think the other key point is that we've gotten a lot of the earnings now for 2Q, and those were very, very positive. And that was despite the fact that you not only had higher oil prices, which were meant to squeeze margins, but you also had higher yields, which means borrowing costs rise.
1: And we've also seen European stocks getting a boost, Skylar, despite the limited exposure to tech, which is sometimes our strength, sometimes our saviour. Can that momentum last?
2: I think the issue right now is that it's very dependent on what happens in Iran and what happens with energy prices more broadly, in that, you know, we do have a growth downgrade relative to the start of this year. We could see energy prices rise from here. I think with Europe in particular, I'm worried about gas inventory levels. Those are at historic low levels for this time of year in the history that we have. And you can compare it to a year like 2021, where you didn't have that rebuild, and you had a very cold winter, and that meant that gas prices spiked then. And you have other stuff going on in Europe too, around droughts, meaning that nuclear power is constrained in places like France. You've got wildfires, so there's quite a lot going on, and on their own each of those things wouldn't be massively negative for European growth, but certainly when you accumulate them, I think you need to be a little bit worried and hesitant, even though I'm not sure where else you don't have to be that way.
0: Yeah, indeed. I feel like that's the theme of not only perhaps this year, but at least the past 2 years on markets as well. I want to take us away from Europe for a moment though, and ask you about what's been happening with the Japanese yen, because we're looking at the yen at around 158 against the dollar today, and this ever so slight move away from the strength that had come from the intervention as well. Are we moving back towards the possibility of another intervention in the markets?
2: I think absolutely, in my own mind. I think, you know, what might deter that argument is the fact that they have reached the IMF limits for how much they're in theory allowed to intervene. I don't think that's really been the constraint on intervention previously. I think, you know, worrying about US tariffs, et cetera, is more of a concern, and they obviously want a stronger yen versus the dollar because they want to stop US Treasury sales as a result. I do think it's very telling that, you know, we've only had August just start, we're a week or two in, and the yen is the weakest currency in G10. It's the only one that's declined versus the dollar. And so that trend very much seems to be one way, unless we get a big policy shift or intervention, as you say, which could come with, you know, some key data this week being US inflation.
1: But realistically, you tempt me into asking you about CPI, but realistically, are we going to see another yen intervention before the BOJ gets involved?
2: I mean, I think that's more likely than the BOJ getting involved, in terms of we've had the hawkish shift, in that there's more of an expectation now that you might get a hike in October or a hike in September. I think the issue is that that's not enough, right? You're still 100 basis points away in Japan from having even neutral policy, and that's very much still a big gap to the US and these other places. And so I think you either need these other places to shift, or an actual hawkish shift from the Bank of Japan in terms of maybe a 50 basis point hike. Maybe you get, you know, multiple hikes in a row that they're setting up for. I don't think just hiking in September or October and leaving it another 6 months is enough.
0: Okay, Skylar, great to have you with us. Thanks for your time this morning. That's Skylar Montgomery-Koning, our Markets Live strategist. And by the way, Skylar is joining our colleagues on

0: Bloomberg's opening trade on television all this week as well, if you want to hear more of her insight into markets too in the 7 to 8 hour in London as well.
1: Schooling Tom and Guy, great telling. Now let's turn to the latest in geopolitics, because Iran has shaken up its team of top security officials after saying that it was very close to a deal with Oman over shipping through the Strait of Hormuz. We can go now to our Middle East breaking news editor Patrick Sykes. He joins us now for more. Patrick, good morning. Just tell us more about this reshuffle of Iranian top officials, and for the international audience, what it means diplomatically for the future of the war.
2: Morning. Yes, we've seen overnight Mohsen Rezai, formerly the military advisor to the Supreme Leader of Iran, being promoted to the head of the Supreme National Security Council. That is the body that coordinates all decision making in Iran about the war, about negotiations to end it, and of course about the stance on the Strait of Hormuz. The man he's replaced, Zolqad, was himself a hardliner and himself also a military man. So it's not the case of a kind of full swing from a softer stance to a more hardline one. But Rezai, the new head of the council, is on the further end of the hardline spectrum, and he's been vocal in recent weeks about, you know, Iran insisting on full control over the straits, about, for example, that Ukrainian strike on Iranian infrastructure around the Caspian. So he's definitely been one of the most prominent military voices calling for a really strong stance from Iran in the war. So it feels like an incremental empowerment of the hardliners, but with the caveat that there is a council, there are more softly spoken people on it, like the president and the foreign minister, but it would seem to tip the balance towards the harder end of the spectrum.
0: What do we know then about the other question, of course, is that what sort of negotiations might be happening at the moment between the US and Iran? No direct talks, we're told, but Donald Trump made this reference to semi-negotiating in comments he made over the weekend. What indications do we have about what sort of contacts there might be?
2: Yeah, Iran, for example, says that there's no negotiations. What there is an exchange of messages via the media. The mediators, namely Pakistan and perhaps also Qatar. We did just get news a few minutes ago from the Iranian Foreign Ministry that Iran has received an invitation from Pakistan to go to Islamabad. That, of course, is where the previous in-person ceasefire talks took place. But there's no timeline for that happening. They said that it would happen at the, quote, appropriate time. So, you know, structurally, there's clearly a movement, a momentum from the mediators to get something moving. But at the top level, you know, with quotes like that from Trump, it doesn't feel like substantively anything has changed in terms of the diplomacy.
1: And just finally, what could this deal with Oman mean for shipping through the Strait of Hormuz?
2: Yeah, this is really the first step in any diplomatic solution. Iran is framing this bilateral deal with Oman about Hormuz as a prerequisite for any kind of broader decision on a deal with the US. Remember, of course, the strait and the disagreement over it was the reason that the ceasefire collapsed over disagreements about its interpretation. Iran says that this deal with Iran has effectively been agreed, but it's still working on a joint statement that would announce it. But it has said that it would include fees for maritime services. That will be important for the oil market. And it's also said that it will involve this new central route that we believe will involve more Iranian control over at least part of it, so that Iran retains some kind of control over the ships and oversight over the ships that are coming in and out.
0: Okay, Patrick, for now, thank you very much. Our Middle East breaking news editor, Patrick Sykes, with the latest on the developments in the Middle East.
1: Well, coming up on the programme, we are going to bring you our interview with Lynn Martin of the New York Stock Exchange Group, talking about how the bourse is trying to build its ties in Asia. So that interview coming up next as we look at the Stock 600. Pretty flat right now, flat to the downside. More next. This is Bloomberg.
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13: Black Thursday, the stock market crash ended the prosperity of the Roaring Twenties. Millions were out of work. This was just 7 months after America's 31st president swore into office. His name was Herbert Hoover, born this day, August 10th, 1874. The son of a Quaker blacksmith, he studied at Stanford and became a world-renowned engineer before entering politics. In the Great Depression, President Hoover stated, "American life is built upon that philosophy announced by the Savior 19 centuries ago. It cannot survive with a defense of Cain. Am I my brother's keeper?"
12: This has been an American Minute with Bill Federer. 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
1: 9:21 a.m. in London. I'm Lizzie Burden, and we check the markets for you all day long here on Bloomberg Radio. You're looking at the Stoxx 600 flat to the downside, the FTSE 100 down 0.2%, the CAC 40 in Paris also down 0.2%, and the DAX in Frankfurt is up, well, is flat to the upside. Break it down by sector, and you've only got 4 out of 20 in positive territory this morning. Tech is leading the gains, up 0.9%, media at the bottom of the basket, but tech boosted in part by TSMC out of Taiwan, reporting a rise in July revenue. That also leading to a little bit of a boost for NASDAQ futures, up 0.4% compared to S&P E-minis, up 0.1%. Now, in the Asian session, we had seen the Nikkei 225 out of Japan up more than 2%, that boosting the broader MSCI Asia Pacific Index 0.6%. And it comes back to the weaker yen, as we were discussing with Skylar Montgomery Koning. The yen now weaker 0.4% at 158.48 per dollar. We're also keeping a close eye on oil, given the geopolitical events of the weekend, the lack of progress, really, when it comes to an Iran-Oman deal on Hormuz. And we're up 0.6% on Brent to $84 a barrel. Treasury yields at the front end, therefore, higher by a basis point at 4.2%. We're also higher now across the curve, across the European continent, just a touch. I'm talking about the German 10-year up a basis point at 3.13%, for example. But we also have the dollar rebounding from a two-month low. The Bloomberg Dollar Spot Index up 0.1%, and euro dollar currently trading at 1.15. Now that's your Bloomberg Business Flash. Now with more on what's going on around the world, here's Stephen Carroll.
0: Lizzie, thank you. Iran has named the hardline former Revolutionary Guard commander Mohsen Reizi as its top national security official. The move comes as Tehran says an agreement with Oman on a shipping route through the Strait of Hormuz is very close. Israel's Prime Minister Benjamin Netanyahu has rejected a US-backed roadmap for disarming Hamas. Netanyahu says Israel will not withdraw its troops from Gaza until Hamas gives up its weapons, rather than the other way around. And officials in Germany are investigating after two drones were spotted over a high-security military base close to its border with Belgium. The sighting comes days after the discovery of an explosives-laden drone at a major cargo airport in Leipzig. Those are some of our global news headlines.
1: Now let's take you to another of our top interviews. The New York Stock Exchange is on the hunt for new companies to list, and it's looking in a surprising, perhaps, place for an American bourse, and that is South Korea. The Asian country continues to excite global investors with its high-octane tech companies. NYSE President Lynn Martin's on a trip to Seoul to sell the idea of having a dual listing in the United States. While she's there, she's been speaking to Bloomberg's Paul Allen, who asked her what the US proposition is to companies in South Korea, as well as Asia more generally.
5: Well, if I look at the U.S. markets, they are the deepest, most liquid markets globally. And they are the home to some tremendous companies, not just headquartered in the U.S. They are home to some of the greatest companies in Asia, in particular, if you think about Taiwan Semiconductor and a variety of other companies. And one of the things that we talk to issuers about is the market model and the way the New York Stock Exchange uniquely fosters responsible innovation. And we do so in a way where cutting-edge technology is table stakes, if you will. But importantly, when we're talking to investors from the region, we talk about the importance of investing for the long term, not just for a single day, and the value that is accretive to portfolios when you take that approach for investing in the long term. But doing so amongst the frameworks that have been tried and true and tested through a variety of periods of volatility, periods of uncertainty, that has been the case with the New York Stock Exchange leading the way.
11: Are you seeing a change in attitude at all, or appetite in terms of dual listings, in terms of, you know, companies wanting to keep their hometown presence while at the same time tapping that U.S. depth that you mentioned? Or do you find the companies just prefer that singular clean listing with the NYSE?
5: Well, we think the regional markets, particularly those in South Korea, play an incredibly important role, particularly when you look at the customers that they serve as. So we've been really focused on continuing to further the dual listings, the ADR frameworks that have existed in the U.S. for decades, centuries, if you will, in the case of the New York Stock Exchange. And from our perspective, the regional markets play such a critical role from a capital formation standpoint.
11: So do you expect to see more ADR listings from firms here in Asia? And which markets? markets do you expect to see those coming from?
5: Yeah, you know, we're really optimistic about the pipeline that is generated out of Asia, out of this region, but also globally, as companies, as part of their capital formation, don't just look to the retail markets. They look at the opportunities that the U.S. capital markets, the deepest, most liquid markets in the world, present from a globalization of the investor base. So we see these opportunities continuing to play out for the remainder of 26, but importantly into 2027 as well.
11: So can you tell us about some of the companies that are seeking U.S. listings or ADRs at the moment? And I'll give you an example from here in Australia. You know, we just heard from the rare earths miner Sunrise Energy. It's got a $400 million loan to develop its mine just west of Sydney, and they were saying today that they are now looking to list in the United States. Have you heard from that company, or is this the sort of company that you'd be interested in hearing from?
5: You know, we are interested in talking to all companies that are on the path towards raising capital. We think because of the important role we have played in the global economy, the critical role we have played in the U.S. economy, we think we've got a lot of lessons that we're able to share on how some of the most successful companies can continue to flourish and to take advantage of the capital. So we talk to companies at all stages of their capital formation life cycle, from Series A, when they're just a startup with a bunch of different ideas but are still honing that strategy, to the day they go public, and thereafter to their lifetime as a public company.
11: You touched on this a little bit earlier, but I'm wondering if you can give us a little more. Can you tell us about what the IPO pipeline looks like for the rest of this year, and what visibility do you have into 2027? Will you see that strength continuing?
5: Yeah, I mean, 2026 has already been a year unlike any other from a capital formation standpoint in the U.S. There's been more capital raised year to date in the U.S. than there has been on your average year in history. So we're really optimistic about the remainder of 2026 and then looking into 2027. And importantly, we see the demand from all sectors. It's not just the technology sector. We see it across the industrial sector, the energy sector, consumer sector is actually having quite a strong year. We just had a couple of consumer names that we brought public in Jersey Mike's and Reformation just about 10 days ago. So we're really optimistic about the remainder of the year. And then also looking into 27, if you look at 2026 and the success in terms of capital raising and tapping the U.S. public markets, that breeds a lot of optimism for next year and the years that follow, because the capital markets are very much open in the U.S.
1: That was the New York Stock Exchange Group President Lynn Martin speaking to Bloomberg's Paul Allen. We'll have a check on the markets for you next.
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17: 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We're seeing a slow disinflation.
18: 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I do expect spikes of volatility to continue for the rest of the year.
19: When there are clouds on the horizon, the captain stays on the ship. And this captain is staying on this ship.
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1: 9:31 a.m. in London. 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
0: And I'm Stephen Carroll. 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We've got the FTSE 100 down by 0.2%. The DAX is up by 0.2%, but the overall Stock 600 is slightly lower on the day. So perhaps we won't see another record high on European stocks today. Looking towards Wall Street, though, S&P minis are up by 0.1%. NASDAQ futures are 0.4% higher. The Bloomberg Dollar Spot Index is 0.1% stronger. And while oil prices are reasonably steady, Brent crude's just over $84 a barrel. Natural gas prices now 4.4% higher on the Dutch TTF benchmark at €57.98 a megawatt hour.
1: Now a reminder of our top stories this morning. Europe's economic outlook is set to improve in the coming months after proving surprisingly resilient to the effects of the Iran war. After a stronger than expected second quarter, a Bloomberg survey of analysts has now raised its Eurozone growth forecast to 0.8% for the year, up from 0.5% in July. That resilience is also showing up in European stock markets as companies across the continent deliver their best earnings growth in 4 years. The Stoxx 600 is up 11% this year and on a forward earnings basis is now at its smallest discount to the S&P 500 since 2022. Here's Garfield Reynolds, who leads our markets live team in Asia.
20: There's the potential for that momentum to actually accelerate. Because what's going on at the moment is precisely that investors are taking into account the potential that the companies and countries, sectors that are going to reap the benefits of the AI boom are not necessarily those that make AI as much as they could well be those who buy it.
1: Garfield Reynolds from our Markets Live team. Surveys show that many fund managers have shifted from underweight Europe to overweight.
0: Iran has named hardline former military commander Mohsen Reizi as its top national security official. The move comes as Iran says an agreement with Oman on a shipping route through the Strait of Hormuz is very close. Bloomberg's executive editor for the Middle East and North Africa, Stuart Livingston Wallace, says the impact of Iran's security team shakeup is still unclear.
21: So I think we've really struggled to parse out what exactly it means, because effectively you had one hardliner came in and one hardliner came out, and it's just seen, again, it seems to be degrees of how hardline they're going to be. And in terms of the, excuse me, the two specific people concerned, they both seem to be taking a very similar kind of line. I think the more the concessions will come, maybe more from the presidency and around that office, but it's very hard to see how much power and influence they still have.
0: Stuart Livingston Wallace there, as Tehran says it has ruled out direct talks with the US for now. President Trump, meanwhile, says he's prepared to allow economic pressure on Iran to mount rather than launch a new military offensive. Speaking to Axios, Trump claimed the US is, quote, low-keying it and semi-negotiating with Tehran, which he says is in a very bad shape economically.
1: And hiring in the UK is turning a corner after its longest slump on record. Data from the Recruitment and Employment Confederation shows the number of people getting permanent jobs holding steady. That's after 45 straight months of declines. But the organisation warned that any recovery would depend on decisions new Prime Minister Andy Burnham makes in his October budget.
0: And the Pentagon has asked US defence companies to accelerate the production of key weapons systems. A letter seen by Bloomberg shows key officials saying the department is increasing procurement for programs, including wide area surveillance, air defence sensors and interceptors and missile tracking systems. The decision comes after growing concerns the Iran war is exacerbating US weapons shortages.
1: Those are our top stories this morning. Straight ahead on Daybreak Europe, we'll discuss the markets and the latest US economic data with Jennifer McEwen, Chief Global Economist at Capital Economics. This is Bloomberg.
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1: 9:40 a.m. in London. I'm Lizzie Burden, and we check the markets for you all day long here on Bloomberg Radio. It seems to be a very quiet start to the week in European equities. The Stock 600 flat to the downside, the FTSE 100 down 0.25%, the CAC 40 in Paris down 0.2%, and the DAX in Frankfurt up 0.2%. When you break it down by sector, you've only got 4 out of 20 in positive territory. Tech leading the gains, media at the bottom of the basket. Tech partly supported by the sentiment boost from TSMC reporting a rise in July revenue, and you can perhaps see that travelling across the pond as well. Nasdaq futures up 0.4% compared to S&P E-minis up 0.2%. Now, all of this despite oil extending gains as that Iran-Oman deal on Hormuz remains elusive. Brent up more than 1% now at $84.47 a barrel. We also have Treasuries giving back some of Friday's gains. They had, of course, rallied off the payrolls report and cemented the biggest weekly gain on the 2 year since May. At the moment, you're seeing the 2 year yield up a basis point at 4.2%, and indeed yields higher across the European curve, across the continent. Just finally, looking to your currency space, we have the Bloomberg Dollar Spot Index rebounding from a 2 month low, up a tenth of 8%. Euro dollar now trading at a 1.15 handle. The yen is weaker, 0.5% at 158.54 per dollar. That had been giving strength to the Nikkei 225, which gained more than 2% in the session, that boosting the MSCI Asia Pacific Index 0.6%. Now, that is your Bloomberg Business Flash. With more on what's going on around the world, here's Stephen Carroll.
0: Lizzie, thank you very much. Iran has named hardliner former Revolutionary Guard Commander Mohsen Reazi as its top national security official. The move comes as Tehran says an agreement with Oman on a shipping route through the Strait of Hormuz is very close. Israel's Prime Minister Benjamin Netanyahu has rejected a US-backed roadmap for disarming Hamas. Netanyahu says Israel will not withdraw its troops from Gaza until Hamas gives up its weapons, rather than the other way around. And officials in Germany are investigating after two drones were spotted over a high-security military base close to its border with Belgium. The sighting comes days after the discovery of an explosives-laden drone at a major cargo airport in Leipzig. Those are some of our global news headlines.
1: Now, of course, we are looking ahead to the data point of the week, Wednesday's US inflation print. We last week had Friday's softer than expected US jobs report. And we can discuss now with the chief global economist over at Capital Economics, Jennifer McEwen. Welcome back to the studio. Nice to see you. So when we're looking at these numbers, how much of a rise in CPI would it take to revive Fed bets after we saw them pared back after Friday's jobs data?
5: A significant one. Obviously, we'll be looking at the core inflation number in particular. It's very likely that the headline rate will come down. There are some energy effects in there that should bring it down a bit. But what's going to matter is whether core CPI rises on a monthly basis. In the previous print was flat. This time, we're expecting a 0.2% increase at Capital Economics. I'm not sure that would be enough, given the weak payrolls data. I'm not sure if that would be enough to force a September hike. Certainly, you'll need to see an increase in core monthly CPI and across a range of components, not just concentrated in one or two.
0: How much, I'm thinking after Friday's jobs data, we're talking about a situation where we're getting less indications from the Federal Reserve. So obviously each data point becomes a source of potential volatility. How much do you think we need to be preparing for that to be the course as we go from here? Or do you think we'll start to balance out when we're thinking about Jackson Hole and the opportunity for getting more insight from those policymakers?
5: Yeah, I think it is probably quite likely that things will balance out. It's really important that central banks are transparent, and whatever Walsh might be saying at the moment, no central banker wants volatility in markets to be caused by a lack of guidance from the central bank. Certainly not for markets to be getting the wrong impression about what the outlook is. So I think we probably will continue to see pretty decent communication from the Fed and indeed from other central banks about what the data mean to them. The difficulty is that there's a really mixed picture coming from the US. So for all the communication that a central bank can give,
0: it's quite a difficult story to tell.
5: Exactly. It's not obvious what the right course of action is at the moment. I think probably more focus for the time being on inflation than on the labour market, because I think the risks to the labour market are relatively balanced, whereas the risks to inflation are pretty one-directional on the upside. So I think that's what the Fed will be looking at. And of course, we have two prints between now and the September meeting, so it's not just this release that's going to matter, but the next one, and indeed the next payrolls report as well.
1: You just wonder what if the market is going to really be in the driver's seat when it comes to what the Fed is going to do next, if you leave this vacuum when it comes to forward guidance. And let's say that the Federal Reserve did drop down from 8 meetings to 6 a year. Does that necessarily mean that when they do move, they'll move in bigger steps?
5: It could do, couldn't it? But it's fairly unusual for central banks to be moving in consecutive meetings. It does happen, but it doesn't tend to happen for very long. So possibly you could get some slightly bigger steps. I think it would be important to have communication between meetings, which of course already happens to some extent, but you'd need a balance of speeches across the kind of hawk-dove spectrum to make sure that the central bank is still, it is still keeping markets under control to some extent and still maintaining that transparency. But aside from that, I think really it is the quality of the communication that matters rather than the frequency of it. So as long as a central bank maintains clarity when it is speaking, then I don't think the drop in the number of meetings will make too much difference to market volatility.
0: Thinking about the situation in Europe, we have a new survey of analysts out this morning upgrading the growth forecast for the euro area to 0.8% for 2026 after the stronger data that we had in the second quarter as well. How does that marry up with your view for the eurozone? I mean, can we be a little bit more optimistic given all of the potential downside from things like higher energy prices?
5: Yeah, I hope so. We've certainly had several surprises out of the eurozone lately. Some of the business confidence surveys have looked fairly good. We've seen consumers dipping into their savings a little bit to maintain spending even as inflation has increased, and that's a really positive sign. We've been saying for a long time that the household saving rate across the eurozone is relatively high, that households could dip into their savings if only they felt confident enough to do so. So it's encouraging that they seem to be, that retail spending is holding up. Of course, as with so many things, a lot depends on how the situation in Iran develops, whether we do get a deal that allows flows of energy to resume as they were before and means that the peak in eurozone inflation is past. If that's the case, then I think we can expect continued modest growth out of the eurozone. There are still major structural issues holding the eurozone back, not least competition from China weighing on German industry. But I think cyclically we should see a continued growth in the eurozone, assuming that we don't get a renewed surge in inflation.
1: Let's just focus in as well on the UK. Of course, we've got the GDP numbers coming out later on in the week, but we're also looking beyond that to the October 28th budget. We've got a new Chancellor in, John Healey. I wonder how much the market can forgive him if he utilises the flexibility, the scope, as he would put it, within the fiscal rules. And if he leaves just a razor-thin margin, as some of his predecessors have, against those fiscal rules, a gilt vigilante is going to forgive him.
5: There is really limited scope. I think after the Liz Truss mini budget, markets are really, really alert to any major slippage in fiscal credibility from the UK government. But I think that Andy Burnham is very much aware of that and will guard against that. So there's a lot of talk of significant fiscal stimulus, but I think when it comes down to it, that will be funded. They will find a way to fund that because they're very aware of the constraints. We're expecting a very modest fiscal boost at this upcoming budget, and I think for some of that to be directed at investment from which markets will be relatively forgiving. If this is long-term kind of investment, that's incredibly different to a short-term fiscal stimulus. So yeah. I think there is some scope, but it's limited.
0: Okay, Jennifer, great to have you with us. Thanks very much for joining us in studio this morning. Jennifer McKeown there, Chief Global Economist at Capital Economics. Coming up next on Bloomberg Daybreak Europe, we're going to check in on the stocks on the move in the second hour of European trading with our breaking news editor, Louise Moon. Stay with us for that. This is Bloomberg.
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16: Josh Booth back with Bill Bullington. 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
16: And there's really no one-size-fits-all plan.
17: No, I've never seen two people that were identical when it came to their investment profile. 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
16: So what should people do?
17: Give me a call or go to my website, bullingtoncapital.com. Either way, the phone number is 330-664-0700. 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
5: Back with TSMC overnight, reporting 45% rise in its monthly sales, forecasting full-year sales to grow slightly above 40%. So all of this essentially pointing to signs of sustained demand for this hardware behind AI. in the face of what has been a bit of a volatile market. So tech valuations have been stalling more recently, those concerns around data center overcapacity, but this is kind of calming those concerns a bit and boosting chips through in Europe on the back of TSMC over in Asia.
0: Okay, so that is a look at the tech stocks. To something much more concrete, though, we're going to go and talk about baked goods next. And this is the Swiss baker Arista, I think. Arista? Any
5: yes.
0: ideas?
5: My favourite kind of news, a bit of baked goods.
0: A bit of baked goods and difficult to name to pronounce.
5: Yes, exactly. So shares in Arista, I think you're correct, fell as much as 14%, the lowest since January 2023. That's after their first half results. Essentially seeing weak market conditions, particularly in Germany, which is its key market. So that's weighing on its profitability, essentially. So they're saying that that consumer sentiment, that fragile consumer sentiment, is proving to be a larger drag than had been expected and masking otherwise good momentum in the business. So they say they're reviewing all options for Germany to maximise their shareholder value. Analysts are saying that the second half should provide some catch up. There's cost savings coming through and there's that low growth base. But yeah, not a great day for their shares over in Switzerland.
0: I was tempted to see that one of their key products is luxury Panerai. So, you know, I'll be thinking about that for the rest of the day. Thanks, Louis.
1: Well, it is 9:56 a.m. You know, this is the sort of time when one thinks about baked good. Look, we've also been talking about UK hiring turning a corner this morning, Louise. You're keeping tabs on the hiring agencies.
5: Yes. So Hays and Michael Page, two of the key ones here in the UK, up slightly. Robert Walters actually down. Essentially, this is all on the back of there's been a report, the latest report by the Recruitment and Employment Confederation, alongside KPMG. So this is quite a regular report, and the latest ones showing signs that the jobs market is turning a corner. Obviously, they've had a very tough period for quite a while now. There's a host of factors, but higher employment costs, political uncertainty here in the UK, combined with kind of more macro factors, so the impact of the Iran war being one of them. They've been dealing with that, and hiring has been a tough market. But the latest data showing that hiring in July actually held steady. This breaks 45 months of downturn. So this stretches back to the Liz Truss era, crisis era in 2022. Every month has been a downturn, and it's now steadying. So pointing to a bit of a ray of light for hiring. But as I say, for a couple of the main ones, up but only slightly. Essentially, there's still a lot of caution there. There's still a lot to improve. And also a lot also hinges on what policies Andy Burnham will bring in to the UK. So still a lot of things to be worked out, but a bit of a ray of hope for hiring and job seekers in the UK.
0: Okay, Louise, thank you very much for joining us. Louise Moon there, our breaking news editor, with a look at the stocks on the move. And for more conversations like this, you can subscribe to our new Stock Movers reports. You can listen to these updates on the biggest winners and losers in the stock market. You'll find Stock Movers on Apple Podcasts, Spotify, or anywhere that you listen. Well, just time to check in on some of the most read stories on the terminal this morning. And actually, Bloomberg Opinion columnist Mihir Sharma has been writing about London driving away its most valuable people.
1: Me, I'm moving to the suburbs.
0: Well, I think this is actually pointing also at people who are moving that much further. And it's a really interesting reflection on where things are, because London's population growth has fallen again for only the third time in four decades, driven by an exodus of 30 and 40 somethings, especially those with children. The question of the right kind of housing, for what affordability looks like in the capital, where people are going. A really interesting thought. And it's not, of course, just a London problem, but is very interesting to read about how it is affecting the capital. So that is at bloomberg.com/opinion. For our London audience, it's Bloomberg Brief with Vonnie Quinn up next. But for listeners in the US and elsewhere, Bloomberg Daybreak starts right now.
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4: Low-keying it with Iran as talks continue on the Strait of Hormuz.
19: The Pentagon pushes for more weapons beyond the current conflict.
4: Israel rejects a U.S.-backed peace proposal with Hamas.
15: and stocks begin the week in record territory.
20: Just weeks after an outbreak of cyclospora, Taylor Foods has issued a recall over salmonella, and calls are growing within his own party for Republican Max Miller to quit. I'm John Tucker. Those stories straight ahead.
21: I'm John Stashower in sports. An extra inning loss for the Yankees, a rout for the Mets. The Red Sox cooled off by the A's.
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22: Good morning, I'm Nathan Hager.
14: And I'm Karen Moskow. In U.S. stock index futures, they are mostly higher this morning. S&P futures up 0.2%, up 12 points. Dow futures are down about 0.1%, or 39 points. And NASDAQ futures are up 0.5%, or 133 points. 10-year Treasury down 2/32, yield 4.65%. Yield on the 2-year, 4.20%. And NYMEX crude oil is jumping up 1.1% at $79.05 a barrel. Brent at $84.51. Nathan.
22: Karen, we begin this morning with the latest from the Middle East. President Donald Trump is signaling he is prepared to let economic pressure build on Iran rather than launching new attacks. In an interview with Axios, the president said, quote, "We are low-keying it and only semi-negotiating with Tehran on the Strait of Hormuz." Iran's foreign minister, Abbas Araghchi, says direct talks with the U.S. aren't possible for now.
23: At present, we are not engaged in any negotiations with the United States. As long as the American violation of the Memorandum of Understanding continues and the U.S. does not make amends for its violations, there is no possibility of resuming negotiations.
22: Iran's Foreign Minister Abbas Araghchi spoke through an interpreter as talks continue with Oman on reopening the strait. We get the latest from Bloomberg's Zabir Abu Omar in Dubai.
25: The two countries were discussing ways or a mechanism to restart shipping through the Strait of Hormuz temporarily to open up some kind of pathway for those vessels that are stuck, for those oil barrels that are stuck, to start making their way through the globe. But for now and until today, what we hear from the Iranian side is that those talks are still ongoing. They are in the final stages. And then there are some delays, of course, in getting the formalized final draft.
22: Bloomberg's Zabir Abu Omar. Meanwhile, Iran has elevated a hardline former commander as head of the country's Supreme National Security Council. Mohsen Rezaei replaces another hardliner in the post. He's been pushing for full Iranian control over the Strait of Hormuz.
14: Well, Nathan, back in Washington, the Pentagon is putting more pressure on major defense contractors to speed up weapons deliveries. Deputy Defense Secretary Steve Feinberg sent a letter last week to Boeing, Lockheed Martin, and RTX asking for accelerated efforts on several key systems. Becca Wasser is defense lead for Bloomberg Economics.
26: Obviously, there's been so much focus on munitions consumed in the Iran war, but he really focused on some of those next generation weapons, trying to speed production so that it becomes ingrained within those production cycles for those to be delivered faster. The problem is he's looking at some of the most complex weapons, including things that are needed for air defense systems that could be part of Trump's Golden Dome project, which is intended to protect all of America from all out aerial attack, which is a pretty big ask.
14: Becca Wasser of Bloomberg Economics appeared on Bloomberg this weekend. Catch the show every Saturday and Sunday at 7 a.m. Wall Street time on Bloomberg Radio and television and the Bloomberg Business App.
22: Back to the Middle East now, Karen. Israel is rejecting a U.S.-backed peace proposal with Hamas. It calls for the militant group to lay down its arms in tandem with a gradual withdrawal of Israeli troops from Gaza. Here's Prime Minister Benjamin Netanyahu speaking through an interpreter.
27: Israel rejects the 15-point plan. The IDF will not carry out any withdrawal until Hamas is disarmed. And when I say disarming Hamas, it means the heavy weapons, the less heavy weapons, and the light weapons. All of the weapons. And we are talking about real disarmament, not a fictitious disarmament.
22: Again, Israeli Prime Minister Benjamin Netanyahu. Hamas has given only hedged consent to the U.S. roadmap. It says it would hand over its heavy weapons to a proposed new Gaza administration on condition of Israeli withdrawals and the creation of a Palestinian state.
14: Nathan, let's turn to politics in the U.S. now. President Trump's attacks against the Supreme Court are sinking its public approval, and Bloomberg's Monica Ricks explains.
7: The U.S. Supreme Court has a reputation problem, especially after an ideologically divisive term, with polls now showing poor approval ratings and record low support. In fact, a majority of Americans now believe the justices tend to act for political reasons, not legal ones, which experts on both sides see as unhealthy and potentially dangerous. The sentiment's driven down by years of a hyper-partisan confirmation process, polarizing decisions, and ethics controversies. That's led to more calls for Congress to impose term limits or expand the court to offset its conservative advantage. Monica Ricks, Bloomberg Radio.
8: All right, Monica, thank you. Turning to markets now, futures are higher following another record close on Wall Street. In fact, the S&P 500 is coming off its best week since April. A sharp slowdown in U.S. jobs drove stocks higher, and there may be more gains ahead. J.P. Morgan Chase strategists are raising their year-end target for the S&P 500 to 8,000. That's a 3% increase from its current level.
14: Well, Nathan, earnings season may be winding down, but hyperscaler spending will again be in focus this week. We get more with Bloomberg's Charlie Pellett.
27: With more than three-quarters of S&P 500 companies having reported, 86% have beaten earnings expectations, and that is the highest rate since 2021. Amanda Agati is Chief Investment Officer at PNC Bank.
9: Clearly, corporate America is in really good shape. I think this earnings season in particular, the story extended well beyond the Mag 7.
27: Earnings from Supermicro and Applied Materials will illustrate the ripple effect of hyperscalers ramping up spending on AI capabilities. In New York, Charlie Pellett, Bloomberg Radio.
8: All right, Charlie, thank you. Over the weekend, Berkshire Hathaway reported quarterly profit more than doubled, and it also announced it's putting more of its cash pile to work. Under CEO Greg Abel, the conglomerate spent about $4.5 billion to buy back its own shares in the second quarter. It purchased nearly $20 billion in equities that period.
14: Nathan, SpaceX shares, they're trading right around their IPO price of $135 a share. Friday's 16% surge brought the stock's two-day rally to about 23%, adding more than $327 billion in market value over that span. Right now, looking at SpaceX, it is up about 3% in early trading, right around $137 a share.
8: In Asia, Karen, Taiwan Semiconductor reported a 45% rise in its monthly sales as demand for AI hardware remains strong. Last month, TSMC raised its spending and revenue projections for the year, reflecting confidence.

0: tax, health care, and money in politics debates. The political ad tracking firm Ad Impact finds mentions of corporate PACs have nearly doubled in broadcast campaign ads this cycle. In Washington, Amy Morris, Bloomberg Radio.
1: A man was arrested and charged with reckless endangerment after a boat he had been operating overturned in New York Harbor. A 27-year-old woman and her 5-month-old daughter died. The boat's captain was arrested and charged with 13 counts of reckless endangerment. Congressional Democrats say they're investigating the Trump administration's efforts to deport military service members and their families. The news follows an Associated Press investigation that found more than 50 active duty troops, spouses, and parents have been detained by immigration authorities. Global news 24 hours a day and whenever you want it at Bloomberg News Now. I'm John Tucker, and this is Bloomberg. Karen.
2: All right, John Tucker, thank you. Time now for the Bloomberg Sports Update. Here's John Stashower. John, good morning.
3: Good morning, Karen. The Braves came to the Bronx, 7-1-8 in a row. Yankees, with late inning drama, pulled out a pair of one-run victories. We're going for the sweep, but this time it was Atlanta scoring 10th inning to win 2-1. Cam Schlittler, coming off a subpar outing, was superb through six innings. He allowed only one hit, but Matt Olson homered off him 7th inning. Trent Grisham hit a game-tying homer in the 8th, but the Yanks had only 3 other hits, and they fall 5.5 games behind Tampa Bay. The Rays in Seattle won their 6th in a row. Yanks host the Mariners starting tomorrow. Red Sox had been sweeping series from first place teams. They did it twice to the White Sox, also the Yankees, the Dodgers. The A's came to Boston having lost 24 of their last 28. Surprisingly, they won the series, scored 8th and 9th innings to beat the Sox 4-3. The Mets in Pittsburgh had the bases loaded in the 4th inning.
4: And Bichette flies one out to left field, a long run over for Valdez, and he won't get there, and it rolls back to the wall. Alvarez is in. Ewing will score. Here comes Lindor. He'll score as well. It's a 3-run double for Bo Bichette, and the Mets now have an 8-1 lead.
3: On SNY, Bichette went 5-for-5, and the day after the Mets lost 9-0, they beat the Pirates 11-1. Nationals completed a sweep of the Reds 7-1. Arizona beat the Dodgers 4-1. LA has lost 8 of the last 9. Don Nelson passed away at 86. He played on 5 Celtics championship teams and then became a head coach for 31 seasons with Milwaukee, Golden State, Dallas, briefly with the Knicks. The second most coaching wins in NBA history, topped only by Greg Popovich. In tennis, the upcoming tournament in Cincinnati, the tune-up to the U.S. Open, won't have Carlos Alcaraz due to the wrist injury that has kept him out since April, and now Yannick Sinner has withdrawn with a knee injury. John Stashower, Bloomberg Sports, Karen Nathan.
2: All right, John, thank you. S&P futures up about 0.2%. Dow futures down about 0.1%. NASDAQ futures up 0.5% or 144 points. 10-year Treasury yield 4.65%. And NYMEX crude oil at $79 a barrel.
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6: Good morning. I'm Nathan Hager. The wait continues for a deal to reopen the Strait of Hormuz, and as talks continue between Iran and Oman, President Trump says he's willing to let economic pressure bear down rather than ordering new strikes on Tehran. Former Defense Secretary Mark Esper says Iran may feel it has the upper hand.
7: They haven't apparently left any room for negotiation, and we know that's important. President Trump wants to pursue that, and rightly so.
6: Former Defense Secretary Mark Esper spoke there on ABC's This Week, heard Sundays on Bloomberg Radio. This morning, we're joined from Istanbul by Bloomberg Middle East Breaking News editor Patrick Sykes. So, Patrick, we saw this interview with President Trump speaking to Axios, saying he's low-keying it with Iran. Does it seem like that is having any impact when it comes to negotiations to reopen the strait? Good morning.
8: Morning. No, I think we're caught in this kind of back and forth where one day the president will say that, you know, they're on the verge of resuming military strikes or they're on the verge of a deal. And now the latest is that, you know, they're taking some distance. And I think trying to take some of the immediacy or expectations of immediacy out of the diplomatic dance from Iran for its part earlier today. We just heard the repetition of the message that they're not engaged in talks with the US, but they are indeed exchanging messages via media, via intermediaries. We assume Pakistan and perhaps Qatar too. So it just underlines, I think, yeah, we're stuck in this something of a loop where the two sides going back and forth through this indirect structure.
6: Well, as this loop continues then, Patrick, where

0: Where are Gulf Arab allies right now when it comes to what we're hearing from the discussions between Iran and Oman, that they're looking for some kind of fee structure around the strait?
1: I think for the Gulf, I think we've seen a transition in the stance, right? At the very start of the war, they were obviously bearing the brunt of all those attacks from Tehran, in particular the UAE. More recently, the understandably hostile response from them that we saw at the start of the war seems to have been moderated. Iran, at least for its part, has been claiming that, ties with the UAE have improved, and we have, for what it's worth, not seen attacks against Dubai of the kind that we did earlier on in the war. So it does feel like there's a bit of a rapprochement going on there. The question, I think, is for those Gulf states, is that just about seeing out the diplomatic uncertainty and the uncertainty about how Trump is going to end the war, or is this some kind of recognition that Iran, as their neighbor geographically, is here to stay, and the war hasn't displaced the regime, and they're going to have to come to some kind of accommodation to make things work in the longer term?
0: Now, when it comes to this idea that we heard expressed in the Axios interview that President Trump is going to wait to see how inflation, how economic pressure is bearing down on Iran, are we seeing any evidence that that is having an impact?
1: It's unmistakably having an impact on those economic indicators in Iran. Yeah, inflation is one. The currency has hit several record lows, not just since the start of the war, but since the start of the year and the protests that we saw earlier on. Remember, of course, that the US is still implementing this naval blockade against Iranian shipping. It doesn't catch as much attention now, but the US does still periodically say that it's turning around, diverting ships that are trying to break that. But so far, Iran has sort of been able to resist it. It's certainly having an effect, but Iran is going to be, you know, making use of those land borders that it has with countries like Turkey, like Pakistan, with Central Asia. And it's also got air links, of course, at the same time. So it's adapting, it's suffering. But for now, the public persona, at least, is that it is able to withstand that pressure. The question, of course, is what does the timeline on that ability to withstand pressure look like vis-a-vis the US, the world economy's ability to withstand pressure on the Strait of Hormuz and energy prices more broadly?
0: Really appreciate the update, Patrick, as we continue to wait for some kind of development around the Strait of Hormuz. That's Patrick Sykes with us this morning from Istanbul. He's Middle East breaking news editor for Bloomberg News. Karen.
2: Nathan, let's repeat some of our top stories this morning. Israel is rejecting a 15-point plan backed by the U.S. To disarm Hamas. Prime Minister Benjamin Netanyahu says his country's military will not withdraw from Gaza until the militant group is, quote, genuinely disarmed. Wall Street is entering the week with stocks in record territory, and the S&P is coming off its best week since April. J.P. Morgan Chase has raised its year-end target for the benchmark index to 8,000. And Taylor Farms is recalling more than a dozen and food items with jalapenos due to salmonella concerns. The produce giant is already at the center of a cyclospora outbreak linked to tainted lettuce. We have more on those stories coming up on Bloomberg Daybreak on a day when S&P futures are up 0.2%, up about 13 points. Dow futures are little changed. NASDAQ futures up 0.5% or 144 points. 10-year treasury yield at 4.65%. And this is Bloomberg.
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2: And I'm Karen Moscow. Stocks are holding near record highs this morning, and oil is climbing. With S&P futures right now up a tenth of a percent of 11 points. Dow futures down about a tenth of a percent or 37 points. NASDAQ futures up half percent or 136 points. 10-year Treasury yield 4.65%. And NYMEX crude oil at $78.94 a barrel. That is a Bloomberg Business Flash. Now here's John Tucker with more on what's going on around the world. John.
16: And Karen, President Trump signaling he's prepared to let economic pressure on Iran build rather than launch fresh military strikes. Israel's prime minister rejecting President Trump's announced deal for Gaza. Benjamin Netanyahu says Israeli forces won't withdraw from the Palestinian territory until Hamas disarms. Now, the Pentagon's number two official has asked major U.S. defense companies to accelerate efforts to produce and deliver key weapons systems. In sports, Yankees folded the Braves in extra innings. The Mets beat the Pirates. The A's top the Red Sox. The Orioles and Nationals win. In golf, Michael Brennan wins the Wyndham Championship. And Don Nelson, second winningest coach in NBA history, has died. He was 86. Global news, 24 hours a day, whenever you want it, with Bloomberg News Now. I'm John Tucker. This is Bloomberg. Nathan.
0: All right, John, thanks. 5:23 on Wall Street. Turning now to a conversation with Democratic Congresswoman Haley Stevens of Michigan. She joined David Gura and Christina Ruffini on Bloomberg this weekend to talk about backing her opponent in the state Senate primary, Abdul El-Sayed, after a narrow loss. Let's listen in.
17: You know, I'm proud that my name and my message was out there. I'm proud to be a Democrat. And certainly some of the differences between my former Democratic opponent and I, they're out there. They're on full display. Everyone knows that, what was said in the primary was said. You know, I am a passionate, industrial policy geek Democrat. I'm a Zionist. You know, I'm certainly going to continue to say that loudly and proudly, particularly as I'm leaving the halls of power. And I think that many fellow Zionists in both parties and maybe in that independent column, you know, they've got to know that they're protected and that their security is important as well.
13: But do you think that will be an issue for your former opponent, as you refer to him, in the general? I mean, this is from the New York Times. Some Democrats who supported you are clearly reluctant to rally behind al-Sayed because many Jewish Democrats in particular were dismayed about the way he criticized the Israeli government and AIPAC committees whose super PAC spent a lot of money to support you. When it comes to the general, are you confident that not just your former opponent, but several of either self-identified Democratic Socialists or more left-leaning opponents can swing to the middle and get those middle-of-the-road independent voters, which are really the only votes up for grabs in so many places that are so close?
17: Well, I hope you don't mind. I'm drinking my cola.
18: No, please.
17: You know, it's the good stuff, right? But it's a good question. I think the nominee's going to be able to, you know, he knows what he was doing, just as I knew what I was doing. I mean, I can only speak to, you know, my campaign, right? Because I was living and breathing it. I mean, I don't want to get in it all. I'm not a big speculator of somebody else's internal thinking. I think we get into a lot of that and it gets negative. But, you know, I was, my beliefs were fully on display. I was not hiding from them. You know, I want a two-state solution. I, you know, want a Palestinian state. I want dignity for Lebanon and Syria. And I also, you know, want to see a Jewish state that is deeply persecuted continue to be supported. I'm really honestly proud of my record in the Congress. You know, on these Middle East issues, I'm co-chair of the Congressional Task Force on Hostages alongside French Hill, who's a Republican from Arkansas. We coordinated regularly with the hostages held in the families of the hostages held in the Hamas tunnels. That was a brutal situation. You know, look, all Americans want long-term peace. I don't think that's, you know, hard to come by. And, you know, again, I don't know who these handful of thousands of voters are, you know, in this primary. The way I look at the primary, I think Abdul won. He got more votes. And Democrats like Democrats, you know, and then in terms of this general election, you know, he's got all his, you know, back the office, you know, political wizards and people who are going to give him advice and he's going to have advice. And, you know, Gary Peters, Alyssa Slotkin, you know, Alyssa Slotkin, our senator, soon to be senior senator, she's going to be campaigning alongside Abdul. You know, she's, you know, now going to be our senior senator. And that's just, you know, I'm on my way out and, you know, of the office for that I love to hold. But I'm okay with that. And I'm going to help the congressional tickets and do whatever anyone else wants me to do.
2: And that was Michigan Congresswoman Haley Stevens speaking with David Gura and Christina Ruffini on Bloomberg This Weekend. 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Up next, we have the latest from the Middle East as the wait continues for Hormuz deal, plus Israel hardens its stance against Hamas in Gaza. That's coming up in our 5:30 news. It's on a day when S&P futures are up 0.2%, up 13 points. Now we have a look at today's Bloomberg weather forecast.
19: Showers and thunderstorms may cause delays in the Detroit area this morning. Temperatures in the middle 80s. Afternoon showers and thunderstorms may cause problems in Chicago. Highs in the lower to middle 80s. Showers and thunderstorms may cause delays late in the day for Washington and Philadelphia. Highs will get up into the middle 90s. Morning low clouds in San Francisco. A few delays. Highs in the middle 70s. I'm Scott Kaplan, Bloomberg Radio.
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0: Burr coming up to 5:30 on Wall Street. Good morning. I'm Nathan Hager.
2: And I'm Karen Moscow. We're just about 4 hours away from the open of U.S. trading. Let's get you up to date on the news you need to know at this hour. President Trump said the U.S. is only semi-negotiating with Iran, and he's willing to let economic pressure build rather than order new attacks. The president told Axios he's, quote, low-keying it with Tehran on the Strait of Hormuz. Iran's Foreign Minister Abbas Araghchi says his country is negotiating with Oman.
18: Our negotiations with Oman concern the establishment of new maritime routes through the Strait of Hormuz. These talks have progressed well, and I can say that we are in the final stages.
2: Foreign Minister Abbas Araghchi speaking through an interpreter. Over the weekend, Iran has also replaced one hardliner with another as the country's top security official. Mohsen Rezahi is a former commander-in-chief of the Islamic Revolutionary Guard Corps. He's been pushing for full Iranian control of the Strait of Hormuz.
0: Well, Karen, the Pentagon is pushing major defense contractors to speed production amid concerns about war-related weapons shortages. In a letter seen by Bloomberg, Deputy Defense Secretary Steve Feinberg tells Boeing, Lockheed Martin, and RTX to focus on programs beyond those related to the current conflict. Becca Wasser is defense lead at Bloomberg Economics.
21: These are steps in the right direction. Are any of these weapons going to materialize tomorrow? Absolutely not. But all of this is needed if there is going to be a sea change in how the U.S. defense industry operates.
0: Bloomberg Economics defense lead Becca Wasser appeared on Bloomberg this weekend. Heard each Saturday and Sunday at 7 a.m. Wall Street time on Bloomberg Radio and Television and the Bloomberg Business app.
2: Well, Nathan, National Economic Council Director Kevin Hassett says he is still stunned at the price of beef when he goes to the grocery store. In an interview with Fox News Sunday, he put the blame on the prior administration.
22: People are making more money than, you know, they're having to pay at higher prices. But the prices went up so much under Joe Biden, we totally understand why people are still frustrated when they go to the grocery store. I go to the grocery store myself, and I'm just stunned still at the price of beef and other products.
2: National Economic Council Director Kevin Hassett also says inflation numbers are coming down rapidly. 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
0: Karen, Israel is rejecting a U.S.-backed proposal to disarm Hamas. The plan calls for the militant group to lay down its arms in tandem with a gradual withdrawal of Israeli troops from Gaza. We get more from Bloomberg's Dan Williams in Jerusalem.
23: What the Israelis are saying now is they're rejecting that. They want a full, verified disarmament of Hamas. And also, they have no interest in a Palestinian state. This is not something that should come as a surprise to anyone, not least as the Israeli election is in October. Netanyahu is running to extend his already record term. He needs to prevent right-wing and far-right votes from hemorrhaging. And he had received some blowback in his cabinet from far-right partners about this roadmap. What he's doing is hardening his rhetoric while not necessarily torpedoing the roadmap.
0: And Bloomberg's Dan Williams says the U.S.-backed Board of Peace describes the roadmap as its deal with Hamas rather than with Israel.
2: Well, we turn to the markets now, Nathan, where futures are mostly higher, following another record close on Wall Street. In fact, the S&P 500 is coming off its best week since April. This morning, J.P. Morgan strategists raised their year-end S&P 500 target to 8,000. That's a 3% increase from the index's current level.
0: Well, Karen, the yen is underperforming all its group of 10 peers this month as a boost from recent intervention fades. Japan's currency has weakened about 0.5% against the dollar in August. That reversed part of a 3.2% July gain. With Japan observing a holiday tomorrow, traders are concerned thinner liquidity could create conditions for another bout of intervention.
2: Nathan, China's factory gate inflation eased for the first time since the Iran war broke out in late February. The producer price index rose 3.5% in July from a year earlier. That's slower than expected and compared with a gain of 4.1% in the previous month. 5:32 on Wall Street. Let's bring in John Tucker with more on what else is going on in New York and around the world. John, good morning.
16: And good morning, Karen. More Republican senators are calling for embattled Representative Max Miller to step down over allegations he physically abused his former wife and two-year-old daughter. That includes his former father-in-law, Bernie Moreno. Here's Jim Banks, Indiana Republican senator, speaking on NBC's Meet the Press.
24: It's heartbreaking to see all of this play out publicly. The allegations against him are terrible, and if he's endangering a seat in Congress as we're trying to keep the majority in the House, and he should drop out if he's endangering that seat. He should drop out because of the allegations against him.
16: Senator Jim Banks on ABC's Meet the Press. Miller has denied the allegations and said he won't step aside. He remains on the ballot for the November general election. Progressive candidates for governor in Wisconsin and U.S. Senate in Minnesota are making their final pushes ahead of tomorrow's election. Democratic incumbents in Connecticut also trying to fend off progressive challengers. The primaries come a week after progressive Abdul Al-Sayed narrowly defeated Democratic Representative Haley Stevens in Michigan's divisive and costly U.S. Senate primary. Al-Sayed's victory has energized the left while stoking fears among Democratic Party leaders. And New York City Mayor Zoran Mamdani's new pied-à-terre tax is being contested. That story in this report from Bloomberg's Mike.
1: A group of homeowners are suing New York City to delay the rollout of the mayor's new pied-à-terre tax. Not against the tax itself, but the publication of a list of properties that could be subject to the levy. Homeowners claimed it caused mass confusion and invited unwarranted scrutiny of their personal information. The document included the estimated market values of nearly a million residential properties and hundreds of thousands of others that appeared to fall short of the threshold for the second home tax. A spokesman for the city's law department says it plans to vigorously defend against the suit. Monica Ricks, Bloomberg Radio.
16: And New York City is terminating the employment of Haitian city workers who've lost temporary protected status. This follows a Supreme Court ruling clearing the way for the Trump administration to end humanitarian protections for Haitian immigrants. City officials say at least dozens of city workers were affected, but that number could rise to the hundreds. And Ben Jones, the character actor who gained fame as Cooter, the self-proclaimed Southern redneck on the hit CBS TV series The Dukes of Hazzard that aired from 1979 to 1985, and who later served two terms in the House of Representatives as a Democrat from Georgia, died on Sunday at his home in Washington, Virginia. He was 84 years old. Global news 24 hours a day and whenever you want it with Bloomberg News Now. I'm John Tucker, and this is Bloomberg. Karen.
2: All right, John Tucker, thank you. S&P futures, they're up about 0.2% this morning, up 13 points. Dow futures, they're little change. NASDAQ futures up 0.5% or 130 points. 10-year Treasury down 1/32nd, yield 4.65%. The yield on the two-year, 4.20%. NYMEX crude oil up 0.9%, up 70 cents at $78.88 a barrel. Brent at $84.44, and the euro, it's at 1.1559 against the dollar.
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9: In 1783, the Revolutionary War was nearly over, but America's future remained uncertain. Officers in the Continental Army were angry. Congress had failed to provide promised pay, and some considered using the Army's power to force the government's hand. George Washington understood their frustration, but he also knew the liberty they had fought to win could be destroyed by the very army that secured it. Washington confronted his officers and urged them to choose honor, patience, and loyalty to the Republic over rebellion. He could have used their anger to increase his own power. Instead, he used his influence to restrain it. Power asks what it can take. Character asks what duty requires. Washington's lesson still stands. Freedom survives when leaders place principle above ambition and remain faithful to God, country, and the people they serve.
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2: And I'm Karen Moscow, and stocks are holding near record highs with traders looking to the next big data print from the U.S. as bets on Federal Reserve interest rate hikes ease. Oil is climbing. It's $79 a barrel. That's NYMEX crude oil. As a deal to reopen the Strait of Hormuz remains elusive. We check the markets all day long here on Bloomberg. S&P futures up a tenth of a percent, up about 11 points. Dow futures are a little changed. NASDAQ futures up a third of a percent, or 111 points. 10-year Treasury down 2/32. Yield 4.65%. The yield on the two-year, 4.2%. NYMEX crude oil again, $78.98 a barrel. That's up 1%. Brent is at $84.51. COMEX gold, little changed at $4,402 an ounce. The Bloomberg dollar spot index up a tenth of a percent. The euro 1.1558 against the dollar. British pound 1.3497. The yen 158.77. And Bitcoin's down a tenth of a percent at $65,000. That is a Bloomberg Business Flash. Now here's John Tucker with more on what's going on around the world. John.
16: And Karen, Iran published a list of demands for Washington as conditions for fully reopening the Strait of Hormuz. It wants the U.S. to lift its naval blockade on Iranian ports, withdraw forces, remove sanctions, release frozen assets, and pay compensation. Taylor Farms pulling prepared food items containing jalapenos from retailers because of concerns over salmonella. This comes this week after federal health officials tied the produce company to a separate outbreak of cyclospora. And more GOP senators calling for Representative Max Miller to quit over abuse allegations. He's denied the allegations and said he won't step aside and remains on the ballot for the November general election. Sports. Yankees fall to the Braves in extra innings 2-1. Mets beat the Pirates 11-1. The A's top the Red Sox. The Orioles and Nationals, they win. In golf, Michael Brennan wins the Wyndham Championship. And Don Nelson, second winningest coach in NBA history, who won 5 championships as a player with the Celtics, died Sunday. He was 86. Global News, 24 hours a day. And whenever you want it, Bloomberg News Now. I'm John Tucker. This is Bloomberg. Nathan.
0: Okay, John, thanks. 542 on Wall Street. This is Bloomberg Daybreak. I'm Nathan Hager alongside Karen Moscow. And speaking of winning, let's talk about the stock market. We're joined by Cameron Dawson as we kick off the trading week, the Chief Investment Officer at New Edge Wealth. Cameron, great to speak with you as always. We've been talking about the S&P 500 coming off its best week since April, around record territory once again. It was kind of an up and down week, though. So where do you see stocks going from here? Good morning.
15: Well, good morning, Nathan. Yes, finally we broke
12: to a new high last week after chopping sideways for really the last 2.5 months. And I think the message from the market is really fascinating because we've had this underlying breadth in the market, even though we were going sideways. We still have 66% of names trading above their 50-day moving average. But really what vaulted us higher and propelled us to new highs was a rebound within the Mag 7, those largest weights in the index. So at the end of July, the Mag 7 was down 5% on the year. And as of this morning, it's up 5% on the year. So when you have a big move like that in something that's 33% of the overall index, it's certainly why we can see the market trend higher. I think the big question as we move through August and September and even into October is that this is typically the time of the year when we see seasonality become a headwind, mostly in midterm election years. So the question is, will seasonality be that source of volatility, or could we see this snap back and pull higher as folks chase into the market, given the fact that you still have positioning that remains below neutral?
0: And of course, we got earnings season winding down as well, but we've got one of those Mag 7 names still waiting to report in NVIDIA. How could that potentially affect the narrative?
12: Well, the overall earnings season has been absolutely incredible in the second quarter. We've had an 88% beat rate that's near a record, and earnings growth is tracking at 50% for the second quarter. Now, a lot of that is driven by one-time gains at Alphabet and Amazon. What you see is that you have a 32% growth rate X those gains, but 32% is still extraordinary. If we think about it from a revenue perspective, the revenue growth rate is 15% in the quarter. And of course, that's being driven by a 77% increase in semiconductor revenue. So a big question as we go into NVIDIA earnings, and we actually get AMAT as well this week as Applied Materials, which might add to this, is there even more upside to that 77% revenue growth for semiconductors? And all of this is very extraordinary because this growth rate is as if we were coming out of a correction, but we're actually coming out of a strong period for earnings. So truly incredible across the board.
0: Yeah. And even with those kinds of gains, we've just gotten the latest from JP Morgan Chase strategists for the second time in 2 months, raising their target for the S&P 500 to 8,000. Do you have that same kind of conviction around the major stock index?
12: Well, I think what's fascinating is because earnings have surprised so much to the upside, and we've seen the overall return of the index be below the pace of earnings growth, it's meant that we've actually seen valuation multiples correct. So in order to be able to see further upside to the market to get to 8,000 and beyond, you actually don't have to make for a very stretched valuation estimation. You're still sitting at about 19.5 times earnings. That's down from 23 times back in October. So as you have this combination of strong earnings growth, not too stretched valuations, and coming back to this idea that positioning is still below neutral, it doesn't take very big aggressive assumptions in order to get to those higher valuation targets.
0: And it seems like we got a bit of a lift for stocks as well from that negative jobs print last week. As we look ahead to inflation numbers this week, how could that affect the trajectory here?
12: It could potentially be a boost if we see a softer inflation print, mostly if it results in lower yields across the curve, 2s, 10s, 30s. If we see softer inflation, that could provide a boost to equities. But we have to watch really closely as we go into this CPI, that it's likely that we will have yet another month where CPI is running above average hourly earnings. One of the softer or more disappointing factors within last week's jobs print is that average hourly earnings are only growing at 3.2%. Headline inflation is expected to be at 3.4% for the month of July. So we're still in an environment where consumers are getting pinched. This will be interesting because we also get Friday retail sales data. And the expectation there is that you're going to see another moderation in retail sales. So big question is, can the consumer keep reaching deeper and deeper into their pockets to keep on spending in the face of inflation?
0: It seems like they have for quite a while here. So, yeah, that will be very interesting to watch at the end of the week. Thank you for this, Cameron. As always, that's Cameron Dawson with us this morning, Chief Investment Officer at New Edge Wealth. Karen.
2: Nathan, it's time for the Bloomberg ETF report, and U.S.-listed Bitcoin exchange-traded funds posted their strongest weekly inflow since April in the wake of a hack that brought renewed focus on the risks of safeguarding digital assets. The ETFs, which offer exposure to Bitcoin's price without requiring investors to hold or secure the tokens themselves, attracted more than $850 million last week. The certain inflows followed the disclosure of a breach involving cold coin wallets made by Canada-based CoinKite that drained an estimated $130 million of Bitcoin. That prompted some analysts to suggest investors might be gravitating toward Wall Street's regulated crypto wrappers. The hack marked the latest blow for Bitcoin holders who have already watched the cryptocurrency's price tumble around 50% from its record high in October. Bitcoin has traded a narrow range of $60,000 to $67,000 with relatively muted price moves since June. That makes the jump in ETF demand over the past few days more notable because the inflows were not accompanied by a major rally. And that is the Bloomberg ETF report. Nathan.
0: All right, Karen, thank you. It's just about 5:49 on Wall Street. That gives us time to repeat our top stories this morning. President Donald Trump is suggesting he's willing to let economic pressure do the work against Iran rather than ordering new strikes. Tehran says it's still in the final stages of negotiations with Oman over the Strait of Hormuz.
2: The Pentagon's number two is asking defense contractors to speed production of key weapons systems amid concerns about around war shortages. Steve Feinberg's request focuses on needs beyond those related to the current conflict.
0: And Israel is rejecting a U.S.-backed 15-point plan for Hamas to disarm. Prime Minister Benjamin Netanyahu told his cabinet that his military won't withdraw from Gaza until the militant group is, quote, genuinely disarmed.
2: And we have more of those stories coming up on Bloomberg Daybreak on a day when S&P futures are up a tenth of a percent, up about 10 points. Dow futures are a little changed, and NASDAQ futures are up a third of a percent, or 109 points. And this is Bloomberg.
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0: Rehearing and 12 scheduled this year. En banc review means all judges in a circuit rehear oral arguments and make a new decision after a three-judge panel decides a case. Well, now, in an extremely rare move, some Fifth Circuit judges have started dissenting from the grants of full review as the number of en banc cases rises. For more, June Grosso speaks to Bloomberg Law reporter Jacqueline Thompson.
24: So, Jacqueline, tell us about the Fifth Circuit hearing more en banc cases lately.
28: They definitely have, and I sit in the courtroom for all of them, and the judges are even talking about how many cases they're hearing. Back in January, they had 6 arguments across 7 cases. Then they had 2 more in May. They have 5 arguments across 4 cases set up for September, and that number has just been ticking up since all the Trump appointees have joined the appeals court. You know, obviously there was a bunch of litigation against the Biden administration that ended up within the Fifth Circuit's jurisdiction, and those are all really high-profile cases. Some judges want to, you know, be able to dip their toes in and make their voices heard, especially if they disagree with the underlying panel opinion. So, you know, we have been seeing the full slate of active judges be especially eager to be taking up en banc cases lately.
24: Describe the composition of the Fifth Circuit for us. I usually say that it's the most conservative circuit in the country.
28: Right. So there are 17 active judges. 6 of those currently are Trump appointees. There's 2 Reagan appointees. There's a handful of George W. Bush appointees, a handful of Clinton and Obama appointees as well. But it's that conservative block, which I sort of count as the 6 Trump appointees plus the 2 Reagan appointees, that make up, you know, the driving force here, because that is 8 out of 17 votes. And then if, you know, you have any judges who have to recuse, can't hear a case, you know, that gives that block even more power.
24: A dissent from a denial of a motion for an en banc hearing is more common than these dissents, which are dissents from the granting of a motion for an en banc hearing.
28: Right. Yeah, we see dissents from denial all the time. And that could be because the judge wants to flag it for the Supreme Court. Sometimes judges want to say, we should have heard this case. We should have reviewed it as a full court. And here are the reasons why And I think we need to revisit bad precedent. I think we need to realign what the court is doing with what the Supreme Court has told us to do. So often when they put out those dissents, it can either be to A, get their opinions out on the record, or to B, sort of raise a hand up to the Supreme Court and say, hey, our full court messed up. You should take a look at this and review what the panel did.
24: How are the dissents from the grant of on-bank hearing? I mean, can you categorize what they're like?
28: You know, what's interesting about them is you would think with an on-bank case, you know, that it's getting argued before the full court. Judges have the opportunity then to share their feelings about them hearing the case. They have the opportunity when the opinions are issued to lay out how they feel about hearing a case. But here they're sort of, you know, dipping in early in the process and they're going, hey, before we do anything else in this, I just want to stick my hand up and say, we're wrong. We are wrong to even hear this case in the first place. I was told recently, apparently the term for this is actually a disgruntle. And that is what the judges are doing here. They are disgruntled and they've issued a disgruntle. And, you know, there are various reasons why they might want to be saying all of this. They might want to flag it for briefing in the case in the future, you know, before the parties step up and say anything and give an opportunity for outside parties to file amicus briefs and raise issues here. Or they're saying, hey, we're wielding our en banc power weirdly, and I don't like it. And I think we need to revisit exactly when we're hearing these cases and why.
0: That's Bloomberg Law reporter Jacqueline Thompson speaking with June Grasso. Catch more of that conversation and more analysis of the latest legal news on the Bloomberg Law podcast. 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Right now, S&P futures are higher by a tenth percent, a gain of about 9 points. Dow futures are a little changed to lower, down 30 points. NASDAQ futures on the rise by 106 points. That's a gain of 0.4%. Up next, we'll get the latest on President Trump's low-key push to reopen the Strait of Hormuz. Plus,
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5: Breaking news this hour from Town Hall. Amrit Thomason. Iran is stubbornly holding on to its claim of sovereignty over the Strait of Hormuz. Tehran signals progress in talks with Oman over the status of the strait, which the U.S. insists is an international waterway, one that's important to global commerce.
6: Two people familiar with the talks say the temporary deal would have ships entering the strait near Iran and exiting near Oman. Ships would transit without paying fees or tolls during the interim period. Iranian Foreign Minister Abbas Araghchi says the establishment of new maritime routes does not mean the Strait of Hormuz will be opened. He says an agreement on the routes may be reached, but reopening the Strait of Hormuz depends on a separate set of conditions being met, and those conditions are being conveyed through intermediaries. Iran's Supreme National Security Council said on Saturday that the strait would not reopen until the U.S. corrects its behavior. I'm Donna Warner.
5: Israeli Prime Minister Netanyahu has rejected President Trump's announced deal for Gaza, insisting that Israeli forces will not pull out until Hamas disarms. A Ukrainian drone attack on a city about 550 miles east of Moscow has killed a dozen people, wounded 39 others, according to Russian authorities. Ukraine has been targeting Russian oil facilities with long-range drones almost daily in recent months. The barrage has caused fuel shortages in Russia and unsettled the general public. Wildfires continue to burn across western Canada and the U.S. as well. Evacuees forced to flee their homes, waiting to see what will be left of their homes when they return. In western Canada, more than 20,000 people were forced to evacuate from communities in British Columbia. An 80-year-old woman died while trying to escape the flames. On Wall Street, the Dow futures are down 37 points. On the NASDAQ futures, 112 points higher. More on these stories, townhall.com.
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5: A shocking roadside discovery in Australia, a find that had police and local residents on edge, turned out to be nothing more than the work of a prankster, one with a rather warped sense of humor.
13: It sounded gruesome. A bag dumped at the side of a road in rural New South Wales, reportedly containing the body of an unidentified female. That was on Sunday. But by Monday morning, the story had changed. Good news, the police told reporters, the remains were not human. Only later, police confirmed it was in fact a lifelike doll wearing clothing with hair and a nose piercing. The bag was collected and examined by a forensics team who confirmed the good news. There would be no murder investigation. Just a few red faces in the police force.
5: That's BBC's Katie Watson. Europe's climate agency says this summer's Western Europe heat wave has shattered a 2022 average high temperature record for the period June through July. News and analysis at townhall.com. The latest word on former President Biden's health, not encouraging.
15: Hunter Biden in an interview with the BBC saying his dad's health is declining.
16: The cancer has spread, it's metastasized into his bones and further. It's very painful.
15: The former president was diagnosed with prostate cancer last May, 4 months after leaving the White House as the oldest sitting president. Biden is 83. Laura Winters reporting.
5: Leftist candidates for governor in Wisconsin and the U.S. Senate in Minnesota making their final pushes ahead of tomorrow's primaries in those states. Democratic incumbents in Connecticut also trying to fend off far-left challengers. Primaries come a week after progressive Abdul El-Sayed narrowly defeated Democratic Congresswoman Haley Stevens. That in Michigan's divisive and very costly primary for the U.S. Senate. More on these stories, townhall.com.
1: Weather and traffic, we've got the answer.
20: Debris has been reported on the roadway 250 eastbound between Highway 21 and Harwalk Road. As a result, that route is currently closed. The current temperature is 71 degrees, getting up to about 83 today. A chance of additional rainfall. Scattered showers tomorrow with a high of 80 degrees. That's your weather and traffic. I'm Chris Lively. 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
30: And a very good Monday morning to y'all on O'Connor and Company. A great way to start your day with us every single day. The right way to start your day. We are, of course, shooting out across the nation from our flagship station, WMAL in Washington, D.C. But this morning, we're originating from KCBQ The Answer in beautiful San Diego, California. And thank you to everybody here down in San Diego for being such great hosts to us, including Chief Darnell Ford, 20-year veteran of the United States Navy. Thank you very much. I see a lot of Navy and Marine Corps down here in San Diego. It's why it's one of the few places still livable in Southern California. Great to be here. We've got a big Monday morning ahead of us. Hans von Spakovsky is going to join us, of course, at 7 o'clock, as he always does, our legal analyst. We're going to speak with Charlie Spearing also in the 7 o'clock hour. Also in our 8 o'clock hour, the nominee for the Republicans in the Commonwealth of Virginia to face off against Mark Warner, General, retired from the United States Army, Bert Mizusawa, will join us, and a whole lot more. But we got to kick things off with Abdul El-Sayed. Listen, a lot of times, on these midterm elections, you will see one candidate crystallize what the whole thing is all about. Democrats want to make the midterm elections be about your gas prices and about Donald Trump and about whatever phony scandal they can try to throw his way. That's fine. That's politics. And in midterm elections, oftentimes the out-of-power party who just lost the presidential election, they will make this midterm about the president. They will make it about Donald Trump. Let them try. What they don't want to talk about is their candidates. What they don't want to talk about is their policies. What they don't want to talk about is the fact, for the first time in American history, we have bona fide American-hating socialists who are going to be highly influential in a political party that's poised to take power in

0: he's the Democrat Party. So let's begin with something that may seem really benign, but this is a guy who was born in Michigan, who likes to say, how dare you point out my ethnicity? How dare you point out that I have foreign-born roots with my parents as first-generation immigrants from the Middle East? Even though he's fine talking about Sharia law, he's fine talking about his Muslim identity when it serves his political purposes. But if you point it out and say, hey, maybe there's something, you know, a little foreign and weird about this guy that doesn't really reflect Michigan values, you're, of course, racist. Well, sorry, there's nothing more Michigan than Mackinac Island. Mackinac Island is a little island at the tip of the lower peninsula, the northern tip. It's basically right between the northern peninsula and the upper peninsula. The bridge that spans across the Great Lakes connecting the two peninsulas. It's a beautiful island. You ever see the movie Somewhere in Time with Christopher Reeve and Jane Seymour? You know, where he goes back in time because he's in love with this woman in a picture, and then he lives out this fantasy and through time travel. It's a great movie. Anyway, it takes place in Mackinac Island. Mackinac Island is a little jewel. Everybody in Michigan, everyone outside of Michigan, loves Mackinac Island. Well, here's a clip that's resurfaced from a 2020 documentary about Abdul al-Sayed. By the way, why are we making a documentary about this guy 6 years ago? Because he ran for governor and lost in the primary to Gretchen Whitmer in 2018, and now 2 years later in 2020, we're doing a documentary about a guy who has done what? Why? How manufactured is this thing? This reeks of Obama. It reeks of it. That 6 years ago they were doing a documentary about him when he had basically accomplished nothing. They'll tell you, oh, look at his resume, and he's got 2 degrees, and he's got 2 PhDs, and he's got, that doesn't mean you've done something. Because your resume is good, it just means you've got a good resume. But what have you accomplished? What have you actually done? He didn't know anything. He's never had a real job in the real world. All right, fine, set it aside. Here's the documentary about Abdul al-Sayed, and the cameras were there when he arrived for some meeting or summit or conference that a lot of politicians participate in at Mackinac Island. And here's what he said about Mackinac Island.
1: Please watch your step.
2: Oh, I hate Mackinac so much. It's funny because, like, if we win, this is going to be the, like,
3: summer
2: home. I'm just going to be like, every time I've ever come here, I've hated it. Why am I here?
0: He hates Mackinac Island. I'm sorry. You can't call yourself a Michigander and say that you hate Mackinac Island. And then laugh about it. All right. I know that seems little. But I promise you, a big theme here in our conversation is going to be about if you point out the fact that he doesn't really seem like your typical, you know, true blue Michigander or go blue Michigander for that matter, you're being racist. They're already starting it. He gets to dwell on his otherness and how he's different. When he's in front of a Muslim crowd or an Arab crowd or even in front of a left-wing liberal Democrat crowd, he constantly throws in inshallah, inshallah, inshallah, which means, you know, God willing. But when he's in front of the cameras or talking to you and trying to get your vote, he says God willing. What is that all about? In fact, we'll show you a great example of that. But first, in clip 7 here, this is Abdul al-Sayed challenged on the fact that his best buddy who's out there campaigning with him, who was celebrating his victory on election night last week and who was at a pool party with him the night before the election, this odious piece of trash, Hassan Piker, who said that America deserved 9/11, and I can give you a whole laundry list of horrible things this guy said. Well, he was asked about that, and here's his answer, clip 7.
2: You know, to sit here and play gotcha politics with a dumb thing somebody said out of context that they disavowed themselves to say, oh, well, what does that mean about what you think? I want to be held accountable for what I say and what I do, rather than this idea that we're so stuck in cancel culture that yeah. All of us agreed was a bad idea back in 2020, but we seem to want to bring back.
0: There you go. No more cancel culture now that you're trying to cancel my guys. That of all of the conservative commentators who either praised Donald Trump, criticized Joe Biden or Barack Obama, or questioned COVID-19 or Anthony Fauci, or, you know, the whole laundry list of things that we got canceled for, did any of us say something as horrific and horrible as America deserved 9/11? Of course not. But now we just wave it off. Oh, no, we're not playing that game anymore now that it's affecting our guys.

0: And not only is he saying, let's not play, oh, and he just said a stupid thing. No, it's not a stupid thing. It's an evil thing. It's an anti-American thing. It's something that's, and these are the same people, by the way, who, oh, see if you connect the dots and see if there's a common denominator. They're all celebrating Hamas. The day after October 7th, they were celebrating the perpetrators of the massacre against over 1,000 innocent people at a concert in Israel, including Americans, including Europeans, including Israelis, and justifying that violence. And at the same time, they're saying America deserves 9/11. There seems to be a pattern of behavior here. It wasn't just a one-off. Which brings us to Abdul al-Sayed, this time with Jake Tapper. Now pay close attention, because part of what he's saying here is his and the Democrats' agenda about Donald Trump and the administration and Republicans, should they get power. Go ahead.
1: When I'm elected to the U.S. Senate, the first thing we need to do is start holding the Trump administration accountable. You know, when we win, God willing, I will take my seat as a member of a Senate majority. That gives us subpoena power to be able to investigate all of the ways that this administration has used
0: their power. So the policy takeaway there is, if they get power, the next 2 years is going to be nothing but oversight investigations, subpoenas, impeachment process, you know, we need to hold you accountable. Hold you accountable for actually doing what the American people wanted you to do when they elected you in the first place. That's what they want to hold the Trump administration accountable. It's also supposed to put a chill wind through the administration that people shouldn't actually do their jobs and follow through on the policies of President Trump, because if they do, they better lawyer up. And they got to dip into their own pockets to lawyer up, let's not forget. But also, did you catch the cultural aspect of what he just did? If I'm elected, God willing. Well, that's interesting, because we've got clip after clip after clip of him talking to his friends, talking to his supporters, doing rallies where he says, inshallah. So why does he switch? Why does he change the pattern of his language and his behavior depending on who he's talking to and what his audience looks like? And oh, by the way, if I point that out, why am I called racist? In fact, here's a great example of that. 30? All right. In a moment, we'll show you a great example of it. In fact, Manu Raju for CNN was challenging Tim Scott. Tim Scott is in charge of the National Republican Senatorial Committee. They put out an ad that used Abdul al-Sayed's full name, including his middle name, which happens to be Mohammed. Well, he was challenged about that. I'll show you the response and a little bit more coming up in a moment. You're listening to O'Connor and Company.
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4: Out in Lake County, your left lane is blocked due to a crash on 90 eastbound after Vrooman Road. Use caution getting by. Anticipate slowdowns. I'm Chris Lively, and I've got your next traffic update coming up right here on AM 1420, The Answer.
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1: Abdul Al-Sayed, born in America, in Michigan, to Egyptian parents. He is running for Senate now and won the nomination. And by the way, the Arab American vote is what won him the election in the primary. There's been a breakdown in the numbers. Haley Stevens actually won the non-Arab vote, and she got the majority. But the Arab vote came in something like 97.5% for Abdul Al-Sayed. And that was the difference maker. And so clearly he is utilizing his ethnicity and his Muslim faith as a positive, as a benefit, as something that he's bringing to the table. And this is exactly what Barack Obama did too, by the way. Using his race, using his ethnicity, using his faith identity as a political asset, and at the same time pretending like it's a weakness and pretending like it's something that he's being attacked for. And so if you do point out, and so, you know, we might not share the same values. You know, it is quite possible that a Jewish American family in the suburbs of Detroit who have had origins and roots in this country for over 100 years might have different cultural perspectives on what's best for their family and the best policies going forward in the United States federal government than a newly immigrated Egyptian Muslim family in the same neighborhood. There's nothing extraordinary to point that out. There's nothing hateful in pointing that out. There's nothing wrong with pointing that out. If he can use his ethnicity and his racial identity as a positive, we should be able to point out the fact that it does make him different, because he has a different cultural perspective than maybe the majority of voters in Michigan. They are trying to inject this preemptive guilt on you if you want to point out the fact and the reality. Well, here, you know, we're politically incorrect, and we're going to go ahead and point it out. And by the way, if you do point it out, you're immediately condemned. Look at Manu Raju, CNN, talking to Tim Scott, senator from South Carolina, a black man. He runs the senatorial campaign committee. They put out an ad that utilized Abdul Al-Sayed's full name, including his middle name of Muhammad. Take a listen to the question from Manu Raju.
2: Attack ads against him. You're using his full name in these attack ads, which has gotten some attention. Abdul Rahman Muhammad Al-Sayed. He goes by Abdul Al-Sayed. Are you trying to say, hint, hint, to voters, he's Muslim?
3: Not at all. What we're always saying to voters is
1: are you trying to say, hint, hint, he's Muslim? Are you trying to say, hint, hint, he's Muslim? Is that what you're doing there? Like, it's a hint, hint thing. The guy's running on that fact. But here's the important thing for me to point out, and this is the important thing that you need to take away. Take a listen to this on Meet the Press when he is asked specifically if Barack Obama is going to campaign. Listen to what he says on Meet the Press.
4: Right, I like to keep private conversations private, but it was a really warm and inspiring conversation. I got to be honest with you, I never saw myself ever able to run for public office. I literally told former President Bill Clinton that at my college graduation, in which I was the senior speaker and he was the main speaker. And I then watched the next year Barack Hussein Obama run for and win the presidency.
1: He just used his middle name. He used Barack Obama's middle name. What is he doing there? What kind of code language is that? What kind of dog whistle is that? You see what's happening here, right? I hope you see what's happening. I would love for this, by the way, to be all about policy. And in fact, you know what? Let's do a quick policy conversation, because he's completely foreign and wrong and dangerous on policy. Set all the other stuff aside, which is disconcerting. Finally, somebody asked him the important question about this. Hey, Medicare for all, everybody, Medicare for all. Kristen Welker, Meet the Press, said, yeah, about how much that will cost. Can you talk about that, please? Cut 13.
5: If you are elected and make this push, would you need to increase taxes?
4: As I've said across this campaign, I am for taxing billionaires their wealth.
5: What about people who make less than a billion and less than $1 million, though, Dr. Al-Sayed? What about people making less than $1 million?
4: So for the average person, If you're a an employee, he gets paid every 2 weeks or 4 weeks. After you pay your taxes, the next biggest check that comes off the top of your pay stub is to your health insurance company. So imagine instead of paying that to your health insurance company, whose CEO makes $20 million a year, instead you paid a little bit more in taxes for health care that you wouldn't lose if you lost your job.
1: Oh, there we go. And of course, he'll never get to the specifics, but finally someone asked and finally he had to concede. Oh, yeah, this Medicare for All thing, you're going to... Now, right now, you pay an insurance company. So instead, you'll be paying the federal government. Or instead of you paying for it, we'll just be taking it from you. You won't be paying it. You won't have choice. You'll all be in the same plan. 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
3: Weather and traffic, we've got the answer.
12: Your left lane is blocked on 90 eastbound after Vrooman Road due to a crash. And going in the westbound direction, your left lane is also blocked at Euclid Avenue. The current temperature is 72 degrees, getting up to about 83 today. Additional showers possible. Tomorrow is calling for a high of 80 with scattered rainfall.
13: That's your weather and traffic. I'm Chris Lively. 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

0: Like I said, I want to dive in to the policies here that these radicals are trying to promote. Larry O'Connor here, O'Connor and Company. Thanks for tuning in. Abdul, I'll say it. But when I see them starting the Obama process, where the candidate gets to use their ethnicity, their exotic nature, their foreign connections, their otherness, basically, as a political asset. And at the same time, remember what Barack Obama said? I never thought that in America they'd vote somebody with a funny name like mine. It's like nobody criticized him for his funny name. Literally nobody said, oh, we can't vote for him. His name is Barack Obama. I don't care what your name is. You know, you could have a normal name or you can have an abnormal name. I don't care. I want to know what you stand for. We criticized him for his origin. We criticized him because he didn't show his college transcripts. He still has it. We criticized him because he never had a real job. He was a community organizer, which is basically somebody who stands in your front lawn with a bullhorn and screams at you. In fact, the community organizing of America is what we're seeing manifest right now, 20 years later. It's not pretty. It's not good. Our children are radicals. But it had nothing to do, but he would use that as a talking point. Like, oh, everybody makes fun of me because of my name. No, we don't. But that's what they do. So now you've got this whole thing where they can use their foreignness, that he uses his ethnic and religious identity as a political asset. And at the same time, pretends like you're attacking him for it. And if you point it out, you're racist. It's an incredible triple bank shot that they are able to succeed with because they have the media working on their side. Let me give you an example. Here's Jonathan Carl starting out ABC This Week. And I want you to listen to it very carefully, and then I'll point out what you're hearing. Go ahead, Jonathan Carl. Oh, no, this is 30, where were we here? 35, please. Clip 35. Thank you.
1: Good morning.
0: Jonathan Carl, ABC This Week.
1: We witnessed a political earthquake in Michigan on Tuesday. Abdul El-Sayed defeated an opponent who was supported by the most powerful Democratic leaders in both Michigan and in Washington. And he survived an onslaught of super PAC spending, attempting to portray him as too extreme to win in one of America's most important battleground states. El-Sayed's victory was narrower than some had expected. He prevailed with less than 50% of the vote, but it was the first major statewide victory for an insurgent progressive movement that has been toppling Democratic incumbents this primary season.
2: Sometimes, you know, intra-family squabbles are the biggest ones. But we all know that when we walk out the house, we stand united.
1: If El-Sayed manages to win in November, the progressive movement will be well on its way to taking over the Democratic Party. If he loses, Democratic hopes of winning control of the Senate may well be extinguished.
0: So did you notice what happened there? First of all, the entire setup was grabbed from the talking points of the Abdul El-Sayed campaign. This is what they're running on. They're all of the powerful people in the Democrat establishment and all of the powerful money was against me and I still won. So they're actually adopting the Davy versus Goliath language that Abdul El-Sayed's campaign is trying to promote, number one. But the other little hidden message there that you heard embedded into the script that was written by the producers at ABC News and by Jonathan Carl was the use of the word progressive. In fact, on the visual, if you look at the video, they have a picture right next to Jonathan Carl, the little, you know, over his shoulder image of Abdul El-Sayed, and it says progressive victory. Progressive. Progressive. This is the biggest thing for the progressive movement. Why are we describing socialism as progressive? Why are we buying into this myth that socialism is... It literally is regressive. All of the progress that has been made in the last 100 years in the world has come from Western values and free market capitalism. Free market capitalism got you the personal computer. Free market capitalism got you the smartphone. Free market capitalism got you artificial intelligence. Free market capitalism feeds starving children around the world. Free market capitalism put a man on the moon. That all of the progress that we have felt as a society is a result of free market capitalism. Socialism is literally regressive. Socialism systematically reverses the material, institutional, and cultural advances produced by market-driven, prosperity, rights-based societies. Socialism is definitionally regressive. And yet the media is already buying into this. They're already starting this narrative that this is all about being progressive. You know, there was a time when liberals called themselves progressive because liberals did not have a very good brand name, because liberal policies hurt people. Oh, I'm not a liberal. I'm progressive. And now progressive is socialist. Well, thanks for admitting it, but it's still not progressive. And meanwhile, Donna Brazile, who I don't think is a socialist, is doing another thing that I see in the media all the time that we got to call out. Here's the roundtable. Scott Jennings does a great job of pushing back. I'll add to what Scott Jennings does here. But here's Donna Brazile trying to say, yeah, we got to deal with these socialists in our party. But it's not different than Republicans who had to deal with the Tea Party movement. Take a listen.
3: But as you know, I've been in this big tent party probably longer than most people, and I can tell you we're having the same kind of growing pains I saw on the Republican side, whether it was through the Tea Party in 2010, the activists who helped to bring about the MAGA movement.
4: And with all due respect to my friend Donna, there's nothing like, you can't draw any equivalence between the Tea Party movement and the socialists. For one, the Tea Party folks weren't trying to bring about the downfall of Western civilization and the United States of America. Abolish the police, abolish ICE, abolish borders, abolish the Senate, abolish the Constitution. I mean, there was nothing like this in the Republican Party. So it's an extreme political ideology that is gaining traction.
0: Yep.
4: The Democrat leadership
0: That's
4: lost.
0: Enough. And I just want to tag on to what Scott just said there, because it was a brilliant point, but it needs to be reemphasized, because you're going to hear it all the time. The media will say, oh, sure, they're radical, they're extreme, just like the Tea Party was, and the Republican Party dealt with it. No. The Tea Party in 2010 had a couple of basic focuses. We wanted to return to constitutional principles. We wanted to return to constitutional values. We wanted to return to the constitutional way of protecting America's rights. We wanted to reduce spending. We wanted to keep more money in our pocket. We wanted to have more freedom from the government and the government taking over parts of our lives. It is the opposite of what the socialists want to do. The socialists want to destroy and dismantle the Constitution, from removing the Senate, from removing the Electoral College, from removing the way we elect our presidents, to expanding the Supreme Court beyond recognition and giving more power to the government, extra constitutional power to the government. To compare the two is ridiculous. To say that the Republican Party had the same kind of existential threat is just a lie. The Tea Party was moving and returning the Republican Party to our American roots and our American principles. The two should never be compared, ever. Who are the Democrat Socialists of America? Well, one of their leaders sat with a podcast, David Remnick from The New Yorker. This is really instructive. Cut 32. All of the slogans, all of the talking points, all of the bullet points, all of the TikTok videos where they come out with their little catchphrases like, you know, money out of politics, more money in your pocket, Medicare for all. As soon as you ask one or two questions to follow up and say, well, but where exactly are you getting that money? Who's paying for it? How much are you going to tax us? It all comes tumbling down. Let's start with cut 33, actually. Cut 33, where the question of taxation of billionaires came in. And Remnick asked, well, what about millionaires? What about how much is too much money for people to have? How much are you going to take in taxes? What is the top tax? Listen to how everything falls apart. Cut 33.
5: But we do believe in taxing the hell out of millionaires. Yeah, absolutely.
6: Well, what does taxing the hell out of them mean?
5: Yeah, you know, I don't have like a solid,
6: But shouldn't you? I mean, if you're the co-chair of the DSA, shouldn't you be more specific than just taxing the hell out of something? What exactly do you mean?
5: So again, it's democracy, right? And we have to look at what we need to spend and what we need. We don't want to depend on the existence of millionaires because that means people are still getting exploited. So, so yeah, we need to look at what we need to pay for in the interim, what sort of tax base we need for that to happen, and then, and build from there.
0: Here's the dirty little secret nobody wants to say out loud, but we'll say it right here on this program. They're not very smart. In fact, they're pretty ignorant. And this woman, Megan Romer, with red horn-rimmed glasses, and is exactly how you would imagine, she's not very deep politically or with regard to policy. They're really good at getting people agitated and activated and in the streets and marching and shouting you down and intimidating you. But then when you actually try to find out what they're going to do, they have no idea. They're not living in the real world. That's why they're socialists. And if you want to know the origin story of this woman, Megan Romer, well, this will explain everything to you. Take a listen to this when David Remnick says, well, explain to me how you became a socialist. Take a listen carefully, because I think you know people like this in your life.
6: You describe yourself as a John Stewart liberal. Tell me about your life until 2018. What were you doing? Sure. What was your mindset, and why did it change?
5: Absolutely true. Got most of my news from John Stewart. That was my primary news source. I'd read the Sunday Times and I'd read John Stewart. And I did read the New Yorker. And sometimes even for more than the cartoons.
6: I appreciate that. But what happened? What turned?
5: So after Hillary Clinton did not win, and I was supportive of Hillary Clinton. I was not a registered Democrat at that point. I was registered independent. Mm-hmm. And then she didn't win. And I was horrified. I was baffled. I tried to become involved in the Democratic Party. What I ended up involved in was this, like, women's club where you'd, like, have speakers. Like, you weren't actually making any decisions. You were hearing people talk about a book. And that was all really frustrating because I was like, who's doing anything? What are we pushing anything toward? And a friend who was a folk musician said, you know, we are starting this DSA chapter. You should come to a meeting. And I was like, ugh, the socialists. And I was like, all right, well, I'll come to your meeting because we're friends, but I'm not saying comrade. And I went to the meeting and I was just so relieved they were actually doing something, just anything. They had plans to just do something.
0: There you go. It's the perfect combination. It's the perfect storm. She got all of her news from Jon Stewart on Comedy Central. She was horrified that Trump won and shocked because she was told he was Hitler and there was no way he could win. And then when she got involved with Democrats, she realized they weren't really cared or doing anything about it because it was all bull. So she fell in with people who were going to do something. And that something is ruin our country. That's your Democrat socialists. And now they're running things. 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
7: Your center lane is blocked due to a crash 77 northbound after Route 62, and your left lane is blocked on 90 West at Euclid Avenue. The incident going in the eastbound direction after Vrooman Road has been cleared.
8: I'm Chris Lively, and I've got your next traffic update coming up right here.
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0: We're going to continue on Abdul al-Sayed and the way the media and the left are trying to gaslight you about him and trying to put you in a box so that you can't actually express yourself or speak your mind. Unless you call him Dr. Abdul, you're racist at this point. It's an incredible double standard. We're going to talk about it for the rest of the morning, various times throughout the morning. Also, we have Hans von Spakovsky joining us coming up in a bit. Charlie Spring is going to join us on the 7 o'clock hour. He's our Kamala Harris expert. He wrote a book about Kamala Harris during the Biden administration. And Kamala's back in the news. So Kamala Harris endorses Abdul al-Sayed because, well, she's gearing up for a presidential run. We know that. And she's testing the water. She's in good place. They've decided that South Carolina is going to be the first primary state. That's the perfect state for her. The jockeying is going on here, and she's going to make sure that she's on whatever right side of whatever she needs to be on to go back and win Michigan this time around. And clearly, she's going to throw her support to Abdul al-Sayed without hesitancy. She said, al-Sayed understands that the power is with the people and that the stakes couldn't be higher. Abdul knows that we need bold solutions to the crisis facing America's working families, and he's ready to take on the fight. I proudly stand with him. All right, whatever. More entertaining is that she put out one of her social media videos, and she was specifically targeting the fact that Republicans are poised to finally do something in the Senate, and that's passed two portions of the Save America Act, the two that are most vital and, by the way, most popular. That would make you prove that you are, in fact, a U.S. citizen when you register to vote, and that you will use a photo ID to prove that you are who you say you are. But very reasonable things that 80% of Americans all agree on, Republican and Democrat alike. So here's her warning video. And by the way, there's like two dozen edits in this video that only last for a minute. I think she may have been drinking, or she's mentally incapacitated for some other reason. But let's go ahead and struggle through this thing, all right? Take a listen.
1: 19 states have already passed laws to make it more difficult to vote. Then, this president, hey everybody, so they're trying to mess with your ability to vote, just to break it all down. You've got the Supreme Court, and they just sealed the deal with this case that just came up recently, the Calais decision, which basically took the power out of the Voting Rights Act, which was designed to protect your right to vote. So you got the Supreme Court doing its thing, then this president is trying to push this SAVE Act, which basically would require that for people to register to vote, you're going to have proof of who you are through a passport, which a lot of Americans don't have, or a birth certificate. Same point, obstacles to make it difficult for you to register to vote. And then you got the states. 19 states have already passed laws to make it more difficult to vote. And the ones that haven't passed a law are doing it in practice in many places around our country. Why? Because they're scared of you. They are scared of your power, the power you have, the power of your voice through your vote. So the
0: yeah, I think
1: to
0: you get
1: right
0: the
1: now,
0: picture. I can't tell you how many edits are in this. You got to see it to believe it. We're scared of it. No, you don't pass voter integrity bills and laws, and you don't pass voter ID laws because we're scared of voters. We're scared of people who shouldn't be voting. But did you catch this part of it? It's the best part. Cut 15. Real fast, let's just revisit this. This is the real problem with the Save America Act. Cut 15.
1: Basically, would require that for people to register to vote, you're going to have proof of who you are.
0: I love the tone in her voice. You're going to have proof. You got to prove that you are who you say you are. And that's Kamala Harris. Yeah, she's running. All right. She's running. I do want to pause for a moment, though. And again, Charlie Spring joining us coming up in a bit here in the next hour to talk about Kamala and how she's going to run for president. Mike Rogers, the Republican nominee. You know, I spent a lot of time talking about Abdul al-Sayed this hour. Mike Rogers put out a video that was so perfect in tone that I'm actually shocked, to be honest, because I didn't think his campaign was quite this good. He needs to win by appealing to Democrats who are freaked out right now, who supported Haley Stevens and now don't know what to do. Take a listen to this video he put out. It's fantastic.
2: If you're among the majority of Democratic voters that woke up on Wednesday feeling, well, hopeless, because the person who won does not represent your values, well, just know, there is still hope. Michigan deserves a senator who is ready to sit with you, hear from you, and represent you. The parents across Michigan who want an education system that sets up their kids for success. You have a home with us. To grandparents across Michigan who are heartbroken from watching their kids and grandkids leave the state. You have a home with us. To young people who are looking for real solutions to solve our housing affordability crisis, you have a home with us. To working families who don't want higher taxes and lower paychecks, well, you have a home with us. And to the vast majority of people across Michigan who do not want to throw their support behind a campaign filled with anger, divisiveness, calls for violence, and the views that are out of touch with your values, well, you have a home with us.
0: I got to tell you, it's great. It's a brilliant, brilliant spot. It's on social media. Hopefully they're running it on local television in Michigan as well. It's exactly the right tone. And I got to implore Mike Rogers and his campaign, please keep that up. Listen, you keep doing that. You keep appealing to independent voters or disaffected Democrats who don't want to vote for a crazy socialist who pals around with people who hate this country. You keep focusing on that stuff and the issues. Leave the rest of it to us. We'll go after. I don't need to see you acting like a podcaster or a radio host going after Abdul Al-Sayed. We got you on that. You keep the high ground, and we're going to bring home Michigan. 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
8: Breaking news this hour from Town Hall. I'm Rich Thomason. A defiant Iran continues insisting on control over the Strait of Hormuz, which the U.S. contends is a critically important international waterway. Iran has been negotiating a partial reopening of the strait in talks with Oman, but Iran says the strait will not fully reopen until the U.S., in Tehran's words, corrects its behavior. Russian drones and missiles continue raining down on Ukraine as the Ukrainians work to bring the war home to Russia.
9: At least 10 people have been injured as a result of a Russian overnight attack in Sumy, the State Emergency Service of Ukraine reported on Monday. According to local authorities, hits saw reporting at three locations, with multi-story and private residential buildings, vehicles and non-residential premises damaged. Meanwhile, a Ukrainian drone attack on Monday on a Russian city has killed around 12 people and wounding dozens, authorities in the Tatarstan region say. Ukraine has targeted Russian oil facilities with long-range drones almost daily in recent months, the barrage causing fuel shortages in Russia, eating into Russian refining capacity and unsettling the Russian public. I'm Charles Delavis.
8: Leftist candidates for governor in Wisconsin, U.S. Senate in Minnesota, making their final pushes ahead of tomorrow's primaries. Republican Senator Dave McCormick of Pennsylvania.
5: I thought the idea of socialism and communism was in the dustbin of history, and sadly, it's finding new traction. And if that were to lead our country in the White House, in the majority in the House, or the Senate, I think it'd be a disaster.
8: Senator McCormick speaking with the Salem Radio Network. Wildfires have forced more than 20,000 people to run for their lives in Western Canada. They've had to evacuate their homes. One evacuee says, no words to express the fear you feel when you see a wall of flames racing in your direction. Wall Street, the Dow features down 60 points. Townhall.com.
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8: Alleged Irish mob boss Daniel Kenahan has been extradited to Ireland from Dubai.
12: He was arrested there in April. Authorities accuse him of being the leader of an Irish organized crime gang running an international drug smuggling and money laundering empire with tentacles stretching far and wide. The U.S. had been offering up to $5 million for his capture. The Department of State accuses Kinahan and his brother of taking over the illegal operation from their father, who they say started it in the 90s. Daniel Kinahan has denied being an organized crime boss. I'm Julie Walker.
8: European consumers can expect natural gas from Cyprus to help meet their energy needs by March of 2028. That's the word from Cyprus's energy minister. The East Mediterranean is becoming an alternative energy source for Europe as Russia's war in Ukraine, as well as the upheaval in the Middle East, push Europe to find new sources. News and analysis, townhall.com. Sun and surf, they're part of the American summertime experience with this public health alert about a flesh-eating bacteria is putting a damper on things, at least for those who just can't resist diving into the surf.
13: Louisiana has confirmed 9 cases so far this year of Vibrio vulnificus, which is found in warm coastal waters. All were hospitalized and 5 died. The numbers are above average. Vibrio bacteria thrive in warm seawater, especially in the brackish mix of fresh and salt water found in estuaries and lagoons. The CDC says Vibrio vulnificus is the most deadly Vibrio bacteria, killing as many as 1 in 5 people infected. John Scott reporting.
8: Europe's climate agency says this summer's Western Europe heat wave is one for the record books. The weather watchers say the heat has shattered a 2022 average high temperature record for the period June through July. More on these stories, townhall.com.
7: Weather and traffic, we've got the answer.
14: Your center lane is blocked due to a crash, 77 northbound after Route 62, and your left lane is also blocked on 90 westbound at Euclid Avenue. The current temperature is 72 degrees, mostly cloudy. We may catch some additional showers today, a high around 83. Tomorrow, once again in the 80s with scattered rainfall. That's your weather and traffic. I'm Chris Lively. 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
0: And, of course, we're broadcasting on our flagship station, WMAL, in the heart of the nation's capital. But this morning, we're originating from KCBQ The Answer in San Diego, California, where, yes, it's still quite dark here on the Pacific Coast, but that's okay. I love waking up early. You know, a lot of the listeners of the WMAL radio audience don't know that for often over the course of the last several years, I have done this program from the West Coast, either from Southern California when I was visiting my children and my family who grew up in Southern California while I was in D.C., or often last year, especially as my father was convalescing and going through his final days on this earthly realm. I was in Portland, Oregon, doing the program again, bright and early, bright and dark. Wait, dark and early in the morning, around 2 o'clock in the Pacific Coast. And now I'm in San Diego as I prepare for the birth of my first grandchild. And for those of you who were reaching out on social media, and no, nothing happened over the weekend. No active labor going on, but we're hoping the due date is like today, I think. And so we're hoping this week it'll happen. But if not, it's great to spend time with my very, very, very pregnant daughter, and it's going great. Thanks for tuning in to O'Connor and Company from the Relief Factor Studios. Coming up in 30 minutes, Charlie Spearing will join us to talk about Kamala Harris. And we've got a lot more to talk about with regard to the Democratic Socialists of America and what they're trying to do with the Democrat Party. But we pause for a moment to bring in our friend Hans von Spakovsky. He's our legal analyst here on the program. And, of course, Hans is the senior legal fellow at Advancing American Freedom. Good morning, Hans. Thanks for joining us.
16: Yeah. Well, sure, and I have to tell you, the sun is up here in Washington.
0: I am well aware. The entire team back in D.C. has been keeping me updated on the sun's movements. Thank you. Actually, the sun is not moving. We're moving around the sun, but that's neither here nor there. Where to begin? First, as you predicted, the Senate did, in fact, bring down those charges against Anthony Fauci, or at least recommend them to justice. How does this work now? What are the next steps? Does this go to the U.S. Attorney's Office? Does the full Senate vote on it? What's the

0: seems logical to me that he still exercised that Fifth Amendment right. And again, I'm not excusing the guy. I want him to be held accountable for what happened and for what appears to be clear violations of the law and lies that he told under oath, etc. But right. It seems to me when you've got the Attorney General of Florida doing media appearances saying, yeah, we've opened up a civil investigation and it could turn into a criminal investigation. If I'm Anthony Fauci, that pardon against federal crimes doesn't help me in Florida. So I'm not going to give any evidence to the Attorney General of Florida. Otherwise, I'm trapped.
1: Well, that's true. I mean, what would happen if this case got in front of a court is that the court would have to determine whether he had a reasonable belief that, in fact, what he was going to say could lead to him being charged with a crime, because you cannot plead the Fifth Amendment just to avoid answering questions because it might be embarrassing.
0: Yeah.
1: And in fact, as we both know, it would have been embarrassing for him to have to admit what he said in his diary. So that would be up to a court to decide. Did he have a reasonable basis to believe that he could be charged with a crime? And did he properly assert the Fifth Amendment or did he not?
0: Yeah. So, and have you taken a look at what the Florida Attorney General is looking into? He's done a couple of interviews, and it looks like he really wants to look at maybe the double dealing or some profiteering that was going on while he was in his position, and again, how his decisions may have affected the people of Florida. Is there any precedent for this kind of potential civil or criminal investigation?
1: Let me tell you, it is extremely difficult for a state government to prosecute a federal official because the federal official is going to assert, I was simply carrying out my duties as a federal official. And those kind of state prosecutions rarely work unless it's a clear and obvious case that they weren't acting within the scope of their duties. I mean, look, if a federal official murders someone, clearly they're outside the scope of their duties. But here he's going to claim, Fauci, that everything he did with regard to COVID was within the scope of his official duties. I think that's a difficult burden for the Florida AG to overcome. I wish he could,
0: right?
1: But I think that's a difficult burden.
0: Meanwhile, Hans von Spakovsky is our guest, senior legal fellow at Advancing American Freedom. Hans, as you mentioned, we have a new attorney general. It is official. It was a close vote, 50-49. Todd Blanche will now take over officially. What do you expect his agenda to be and what his main focus might be here as the new attorney general?
1: Well, look, he's been extremely aggressive as the acting attorney general. And now that he's been confirmed, I expect that to continue. And I got to say, look, they've done, he and his top people, they've done a very good job winning cases. Yeah, they keep losing down at the lower court level, but when they get before the Supreme Court, they have a winning record. And that's a sign of, quite frankly, their professionalism and the fact that they are doing a good job. Unfortunately, it's also a sign of liberal, mostly Biden-appointed lower court judges ignoring the law to rule against the administration. But I expect that to continue. We saw that just this weekend with the case over the White House ballroom.
0: Yeah, and also, by the way, we're also seeing some movement with the this reflecting pool. I don't understand why the reflecting pool is such a main focus here in Washington, D.C., but as we discussed last week, Jeanine Pirro had dropped the charges because there wasn't enough evidence, or there was other evidence that the defendant, the accused, was going to be able to bring to the table that was going to undermine the case. But now there's more evidence that the president has put forth that shows that there was vandalism against this reflecting pool. Maybe it wasn't this guy that they had in custody in the first place. How does this case develop, and is this something that the U.S. attorney should continue to pursue?
1: Look, the one thing Gina Pirro has shown is that she's a real professional, and she has completely revitalized the U.S. attorney's office in Washington. It's gone from not prosecuting a majority of its cases to actually prosecuting cases. I have no doubt that what she's going to do is she's going to ask her lawyers to take

0: another look at all of the evidence in the case, including the latest evidence that the president brought up on Truth Social, to reevaluate whether or not there's sufficient evidence to bring charges against individuals for engaging in that kind of vandalism. And I look, she has shown she's not affected by politics.
1: Yeah.
0: She looks at these cases. She looks at these cases professionally, objectively, and if there is new evidence, I expect her to go forward with the case.
2: Will Scharf has been named the new White House counsel, Hans. What do you know about Will Scharf? He's the guy who's been standing next to the president's desk and handing the executive orders and explaining to the media and the cameras what the executive order is, right?
0: Yeah, he's officially the White House secretary, which means he's in charge of all the paperwork. You know, what's interesting about that is that, you know who was the secretary for George Bush when he was president? Brett Kavanaugh, who now sits on the U.S. Supreme Court.
2: Oh, wow.
0: Yes. And he also was the appellate lawyer in the case that went to the U.S. Supreme Court, in which the Supreme Court came down and said a president cannot be criminally charged for actions during his presidency that he carried out within the scope of his duties. So he's not just in charge of paperwork. He's a very good appellate lawyer and has done a lot of great work for the president.
2: Just a few seconds. Do you see this as a sign of the president sort of getting his team ready just in case the Democrats take the House and suddenly impeachment investigations begin?
0: Not necessarily. Look, the prior White House counsel, Daniel Wharton, he's done a very, very good job.
2: All right.
0: That job has a high burnout rate.
2: Thank you, Hans. Always good to talk to you. We'll see you next week.
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17: Watch for an incident on the Ohio Turnpike westbound after Route 44 and a center lane blockage on 77 North after Route 62. I'm Chris Lively, and I've got your next traffic update coming up right here on AM 1420, The Answer.
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2: Charlie Spearing joining us in our next segment. Charlie Spearing is with the Daily Mail. His book, Amateur Hour, Kamala Harris and the White House. I swear, the conversations we have on this program. Never in my life did I ever think we'd have that. All right, so are we doing the segment about AOC freezing her ovum or no? We're going to hold off on that? Okay, so AOC freezing her eggs, we'll talk about a little later. Why do we have to talk about it at all? Well, it could be, I'll tell you why. Because she did it on Instagram. As she's freezing her eggs. Although if she's actually doing it, is this like a home kit to freeze your eggs? Because she's not very smart, AOC. No offense. But she just sounds like a moron often. In fact, you'll hear her sounding like a moron in a moment. And it's not related to her freezing her eggs. But I'm concerned that they're going to be over easy or scrambled by the time it's done, if she's responsible for handling the eggs. But we'll get into that a little bit later. But there was this. She was on with Jonathan Karl on ABC News because she's now the spokesperson for all these radical socialist ideas and all of the craziness, from the Green New Deal to defunding the police to dismantling ICE to abolishing our borders. And then letting the government take over our private health insurance and healthcare industry. AOC is the person who has driven all of those ideas and those conversations for the last 10 years. But see, here's the real problem. When called out on some of those ideas that are now outrageously radical and moronic, now that we're a few years away from them, and they're also political kryptonite for some of her pals who were running for office. Now she wants to distance herself. Oh, yeah. Boy, I don't know what we were thinking back then. Here's where the conversation began. It was with Francesca Hong, who is the socialist candidate running in Wisconsin. The primary is tomorrow. She hates Thanksgiving. She wants to cancel that. She wants to abolish the police, defund the police, close the prisons. This is all the stuff the socialist wants. This is all the stuff AOC has gained power promoting. And now when called on it, she's got a different story. Take a listen.
25: The abolished prisons, abolished police, which is also positions that have been taken by a lot of the progressive
0: candidates who have won.
3: Mm-hmm.
0: How do you get around that?
3: Yeah.
0: I mean, those are not positions that are supported by.
3: Right. I think that a lot of these races, even right now, they'll have a tendency to be nationalized.
0: Yeah.
3: But these races ultimately are local, and all politics are local. My understanding is that Francesca Hong has made clear her present stances to her electorate.
0: Yeah, she's moved away from a lot
3: right,
0: of that.
3: Right, she's moved away from it. And
2: yeah.
3: I have
2: just
3: a
2: pause there for a sec. First of all, yeah, this whole defund police thing, you know, all politics is local, but she's brilliant. Did she come up with that one? All politics is local. Great line. But hold on. There's nothing more local than defunding the police. She's trying to wave this off. Well, you know, that's a thing. But, you know, all politics is local, so defunding the police is not really going to be an issue. No. That's very local, ma'am. You don't get more local than that. Maybe the school board is a little more local. But now, but understand, she's like, she doesn't believe that now. So she said it then. She doesn't believe it now. So at what point was she lying? Or will she admit she was wrong about that? Or have you just decided to change your position because it's politically advantageous? Ah, see, that's where we're headed. And now listen as the conversation continues.
3: Councilman that has this saying, woke one was crazy.
0: Woke one was crazy. Okay, that's true.
3: And I think...
2: They're all laughing. We are laughing about woke one being crazy. No, our lives were ruined because of woke one. Woke one was there's no difference between boys and girls, and we've got to allow young adolescent boys into young girls' bathrooms. You know, locally here in Loudoun County, there was a young 14-year-old girl who was sexually assaulted by a gender binary boy in a public school restroom, and the story was covered up. That happened under woke one. So don't be laughing about it and say, oh, woke one was crazy. Some of us were calling woke one crazy when woke one was happening, not several years after the fact. And we're not laughing about it, because when we were calling it crazy, we were censored, we were fired, we were canceled, we were called bigots. And now she's laughing. By the way, years from now, are you going to say woke two was crazy too? How many of your policies that you've made your name for are crazy? And what makes them crazy, by the way? Jonathan Carl didn't ask any of those questions. He just laughed along because, well, he's part of the team. Woke one was crazy, all right. And so are you, AOC. 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
5: This is a Bloomberg Money Minute. Meta has introduced a scaled-down artificial intelligence model consumers can use at home. The Muse Glimmer is small enough to need only one graphics card to power its work, which will primarily involve agent-like artificial intelligence tasks such as schedule management and file organization. Meantime, America cut more jobs than predicted last month. But bad employment news means good news for Wall Street investors as the chances of a Federal Reserve rate hike fade. That sent the S&P 500 to a record high on Friday. On the radar this week is consumer price data on Wednesday. S&P futures are little changed ahead of that. And pre-orders for Grand Theft Auto 6 have been astonishing, according to gaming giant Take-Two Interactive. The company isn't releasing the numbers yet, though, because it doesn't want to mislead investors by sharing raw numbers before they have a complete sales picture. The game arrives November 19th, and expectations are sky high. Courtney Donahoe, Bloomberg Radio.
21: Weather and traffic, we've got the answer.
17: Multiple incidents at this time. Your left lane is blocked on 71 North before West 14th Street. We're stop and go from West 25th. We also have an incident blocking the center lane, 480 East before Grayton Road. Additional incidents in the following spots. The Ohio Turnpike westbound after Route 44, 76 East after I-80, and in two of the right lanes on 77 North after Route 62. The current temperature is 72 degrees, getting up to about 83 today. Additional showers possible. 80 tomorrow with scattered rainfall. That's your weather and traffic. I'm Chris Lively. Larry O'Connor continues on AM 1420, The Answer.
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8: And what doth the Lord require of thee, but to do justly, to love mercy, to walk humbly with thy God? A judge in Medina County has dealt corruptly. The prosecutors in Medina County have done wickedly. They have done unjustly. Be instructed, ye judges of the earth. One day you will stand before the judge. Every mouth shall be stopped, and the books shall be opened. In 1775, John Adams risked his reputation representing public enemy in the Boston Massacre trial. John believed in the New World, all men deserve justice, and we do too. I'm Jeff Toring, pastor of Liberty Valley Church, and we are one of his footmen. Come, join us.
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2: 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Got to get that right. And we're currently at KCBQ in San Diego, California, as we're on baby watch, folks. Little baby O'Connor is on the way, and we'll give you an update as soon as she arrives. Have I mentioned that it's a girl? It's a girl. It's the first grandchild. This kid's going to be so spoiled. It's also, this baby is going to be half Navy, half Marines. So I don't know. I don't know what's going to happen here. It's going to be insane. But we're looking forward to that. Coming up in a bit, speaking of babies, the disposition of Alexandria Ocasio-Cortez's ovum is now a topic of conversation. Is that, what's the plural for ovum? Is the plural ovum as well? Or ovums? Or ova? Anyway, she froze her eggs. And we're going to get into that conversation. Because of course we are. Coming up in a bit, also in our 8 o'clock hour here on the East Coast, we're going to speak with the Republican candidate for Senate against Mark Warner. Very much looking forward to our first conversation with General Bert Mizusawa. But first, let's bring on our friend Charlie Spearing. He's political reporter for the Daily Mail. He, of course, wrote the book Amateur Hour about who else? Kamala Harris. And there's a lot going on in the world of U.S. national politics. We wanted to touch base with Charlie. But first, your gal Kamala is back, Charlie. You got to be excited about that.
9: Well, hey, Larry, thanks for having me back. And yeah, it's very interesting to see her putting herself back in the news with this misinformation about voting. Who could have guessed that this would be something that she is going to use to get out there and get people talking about her again?
2: She put out, and we played it in the last hour, she put out a like 2 minute long, heavily edited, boy, there's a lot of edits in this. And she's, of course, coming across a little slurry, a little weird, but she's just, that's Kamala. We got used to it. But there was this little portion that got most of the attention. This is about voter integrity, the Save America Act. Here, let's take a listen and then Charlie will react.
10: Basically would require that for people to register to vote, you're going to have proof of who you are.
2: Charlie, I think it's the emotion behind it. Proof? You got to show proof of who you are. It's like, thank you for making our point for us. What is she serious about, you know, being so alarmist about the idea that people had? Or don't most voters look at that and say, well, yeah, duh.
9: Absolutely, Larry. This is proof of who you are in order to vote. That's pretty popular among Americans, but she's really gunning for it to make it sound really scary. And we've kind of seen this thing before. Elsewhere in the clip, she says that you have to show your passport in order to vote. Well, that's not true. Your ID if you have it. But this is the kind of thing she uses to sort of scare voters. If you remember back in 2021 with the Georgia law, the Georgia voting reform law, she, you know, criticized it, you know, they won't let you eat food or drink water in line, which was absolutely not true. And this is the kind of thing that she really likes getting on board with because she thinks it speaks volumes to voters, to Democratic voters, especially low information Democratic voters. And this is really her attempt to tackle, you know, she understands this is very important to the president, and that's why she's tackling it.
2: Well, and there's another, I mean, we mock it from the right, but you have to have this radical position as a Democrat if you're going to be taken seriously as a presidential candidate. You can't come out and say, well, you know, they have a point. We should have, you know, we should have proof that you're a citizen when you go to register to vote. So, I mean, does this tell you she's telegraphing? Absolutely, she's running in 2028, especially considering the Democrats have now announced that South Carolina will be the first state, the first primary vote.
9: I think that's right, Larry. She's been spending a lot of time talking to black voters in the South. She's been spending a lot of time sort of trying to coalesce that community because it's really her biggest strength. If she can win a primary in South Carolina, it being the first state for Democrats this cycle, if she can win that, then that'll sort of launch her forward into a claim that she deserves another shot. Now, whether voters are willing to give that to her, I don't know. But you can definitely tell she's positioning herself for that and kind of wants to see what's going to happen. And because she's looking around at the field, she's currently leading all of the primary polls right now. A lot of that's because of name recognition. But I think she really thinks that, you know, if Trump can do that, if Trump can make a comeback, maybe I can too.
2: South Carolina is the first state it's been announced, and huge black that basically is about the black vote. South Carolina has always been for the Democrats a predominantly what are you going to do for the African American community and to secure the black vote kind of state in the primary schedule, and it has been like the third or fourth state after Iowa, New Hampshire, etc. Now it's first. Second state is Nevada. They border California. In fact, there's a lot of Californians who have moved to Nevada for retirement. So that also plays into her home field advantage.
9: Absolutely. And look, she's just really trying to make this about herself and trying to do a rematch with President Trump. But the problem is you know, President Trump's not going to be on the ballot next time. So it's really just an effort to kind of square up her opponents, her primary opponents. You look at Pete Buttigieg, you look at Gavin Newsom, they're not necessarily going very far. You know, Newsom kind of fell flat, and we have yet to see whether he makes a dramatic comeback. But in the meantime, it's just, really a situation where she's just trying to make a splash ahead of the midterms, because this conversation starts as soon as the midterms are over.
2: Yeah, it sure does. In fact, people are going to start announcing their candidacy right after the midterms. Charlie Spearing, our guest, Daily Mail. He wrote the book Amateur Hour about Kamala Harris when she was vice president during the Biden administration. Charlie, part of your book is all of the disaffected people who worked for her on her staff. A big theme in the book is the rotating door there at the Naval Observatory or her office in the West Wing, where she burned through staff. There's a lot of people who did not like working for her, who spoke off the record to a lot of different reporters about what a nightmare she is. I get a feeling behind the scenes within the power structure of the Democrat Party, they don't want her to run. They know that she's a disaster. They saw the disaster happen. So they've got to sort of try to sabotage this. Do you expect there to be a lot of sort of internal sabotage against the idea of a Kamala Harris 2028 campaign, that when things start to get serious and it looks like she is going to run, that there's going to be a lot of, like, almost like we saw against Graham Platner, a lot of Democrats behind the scenes leaking and sort of trying to sabotage her chances to sort of kill it before it can be, to actually come to fruition?
9: Right, Larry. You remember her entire argument was that I only had a few over 100 days, and if I had just had more time, I could have won this. But that's not what voters are seeing, and certainly not the donors. Look, that's why she's down there trying to make some viral moments happen and earn the support of the people, because she knows the Democratic donors are still furious with her for wasting $1 billion of their money and coming up super short against President Trump.
2: Right.
9: And so that's going to be her hardest hurdle. Can she convince donors that she deserves another shot and that she's learned lessons? You're going to see probably a little bit of that. Some, you know, she's going to brand it as frank talk, but it'll always be safe talk with Kamala Harris. She's very cautious. She's very limited when it comes to actually saying how she feels, because she tests everything. She runs things by her very close-knit political circle before stepping out and making a big splash.
2: This is a critically important point that Charlie Spearing's making here. The two critical points. First of all, forget about voters, forget about James Clyburn, forget about the power structure. The donors, she's got to go back to these donors hat in hand and saying, listen, pony up. This time I'm going to get it done. And they're going to look at her and say, prove it. You completely failed. She miserably failed in the 2024 election, and she could not bring home one state that she had to bring home that wasn't handed to her on a silver platter. So that's going to be an uphill climb, and one wonders if that will actually preempt her from running in the first place. Is her biggest rival Gavin Newsom right now, Charlie? Because those two do not get along, and there's a lot of overlap there in terms of money and influence and political power makers there in the state of California.
9: Absolutely. Gavin Newsom has been sort of circling Kamala Harris for years.
2: Yeah.
9: And always wanted to take the positions that were open, but would typically bow out and letting Kamala go first. Well, this time he's not about to let Kamala take the prize. He's going to fight for it. He believes it's his turn. He thinks that Kamala had her shot. And I really think that you're going to see Gavin Newsom more willing to go hammer and tongs against Kamala for the first time in his political career, because so far they've been kind of frenemies, publicly nice to each other, but behind the scenes quietly stabbing each other in the back. And I think that's going to be a very interesting dynamic as we head into 2028.
2: The other very smart point that Charlie Spearing just made there was how cautious Kamala Harris is. If you watch her and you watch the way she presents herself politically, whenever ideas come up, like, you know, Medicare for all, eliminating the Electoral College, you know, all of, you know, packing the Supreme Court, her response, her initial knee-jerk reflexive response is, well, I think we need to talk about that. I think we need to talk about that, which means nothing. It means nothing to say that we need to talk about it. So she always market tests everything. She focus groups anything before she actually eventually decides to take a political stand on it. Did we just see that play out with Abdul al-Sayed? She stayed out of the Democrat primary in Michigan. And then once Abdul al-Sayed won it, now she's like, oh, yeah, she's got the pom-poms and she put on the cheerleader outfit and she's the biggest supporter of Abdul al-Sayed.
9: Yeah, if she wanted to make a splash, she would have endorsed him during the primary, but she didn't. And if she was even more smart, she would have endorsed him right after he won the primary, but she didn't. She waited until Friday of last week before she actually endorsed him. So this is really just, you know, very calculated Kamala Harris here. Look, she sees how popular he is in Michigan. She lost the state to Trump with 80,000 votes. So she's really trying to ride a wave that isn't her own. And so it'll be interesting to see whether she does come out and support these ideas that, you know, might be a little politically toxic with one group. But another group is looking for that as sort of the litmus test. If you don't support Medicare for all, you don't even have a chance in Michigan. Maybe that's what she's going to do ultimately do. But she's going to do a lot of focus testing and a lot of polling before she makes that decision.
2: Well, and there's a lot of people who still think she lost Michigan because of the Biden administration's position on Israel and Hamas, because they weren't, you know, anti-Israel enough. We shall see how that plays out. It's fascinating stuff. Charlie, always good to talk to you. Have fun over at the Daily Mail. They're crazy over there.
9: Absolutely, Grandpa, and good luck with your future as a grandfather, and we were really praying for the entire family.
2: Thank you, Charlie. That means the world to me. I appreciate it, brother. Hey, I want to tell you about a new documentary that I was able to watch over the weekend. I got a preview of it. It's called Can You Hear Me Now? And it is truly fascinating. Just 2 weeks before his tragic assassination on September 10th, conservative leader Charlie Kirk sat down for one of his final interviews to wrestle with a timeless question. Does God still speak today? Have you thought about that? Do we still have prophets among us? That conversation became the foundation for the powerful and provocative new documentary called Can You Hear Me Now? It explores prophecy, faith, scripture, history, and the role believers are called to play in our culture today. Director Matthew Thayer goes through an investigation examining evidence, weighing today's most prominent prophetic voices, people who claim they hear the voice of God, against scripture, against history, political and scientific scrutiny. Listen, this documentary does not ask you what to think or tell you what to believe. The film invites you to examine the evidence, consider biblical foundations, and then reflect on what it all means for you. If you appreciate thoughtful conversations about faith history in the public square, I think you're going to find this film compelling. Pre-order it right now. It's called Can You Hear Me Now? Go to salemnow.com.
17: Your right lane is blocked 480 eastbound before Grayton Road. Expect delays for stop and go from Clegg Road. We also have an incident on the Ohio Turnpike westbound after Route 44 and on I-76 east after I-80.
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15: 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Regulating this, regulating that, regulating this, regulating that. 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

0: Well, I feel bad now because during the little respite there between segments, I did not look up for the plural of ovum. I've got it now. It's ova. See, I should have known that. It feels very Latin. Okay, so now the disposition of Representative Alexandria Ocasio-Cortez's ova. Why are we talking about this? Why do we have to talk about this? Why did this have to be a public conversation? Well, Alexandria Ocasio-Cortez, who is now 35, she has decided that if she wants to reserve the opportunity to get pregnant and have a child, that it's not going to work for her right now. She's concerned about the biological clock ticking. And so she is, she's decided to have her ova, her eggs, frozen, cryogenically locked in. Don't say this isn't a political story and worthy of conversation. There's a lot to unpack here. But the first thing that we need to discuss is the fact that it is a public issue. She went out of her way on her social media platforms to make a video of herself injecting her abdomen to prepare for the freezing of the eggs. So here's that video, of course. We've got it for you.
1: Don't be weird about this, even though I know all of you will be. That wasn't so bad.
0: That was the sound of her injecting her abdomen with a hypodermic needle. I guess this is the preparation process. You have to start taking these medications before they actually go in and I'll use the word harvest eggs from her ovaries so that they can be cryogenically frozen and then eventually fertilized. And then somebody will be impregnated with the fertilized eggs. It'll either be Alexandria Ocasio-Cortez herself or it will be a surrogate mother. Which is a whole other part of this story that needs to be discussed first. The fact that it's public and that she did this with a video so everybody could see, well, it tells you that she is planning on getting pregnant at a later date, but not now because she has too much going on with her life, too many important things to take care of. In other words, she wants everyone to think she's running for president. And one of her first major public actions in preparation for running for president is to delay getting pregnant until several years from now. That in and of itself is newsworthy and worthy of discussion at various levels. But then there's also the morality aspect of this and the lesson that's being given to young women out there about the very real biological facts with regard to their bodies and what happens as you get to a certain age. You know, when a woman gets pregnant in their late 30s, the medical community refers to it as a geriatric pregnancy. I don't like that word either, but that's just the technical word that they use. In other words, you're on the older side to get pregnant. You know that technically a woman can get pregnant or a young lady can get pregnant. A girl can get pregnant. As soon as they start ovulating and menstruating. That means for some people it's as early as 12, 13 years old or even earlier in some cases. And that is delayed, of course, in many respects. And the best way to delay pregnancy is to, you know, not participate in the activity that results in pregnancy. Now you've got the spectacle of a public profile woman in her 30s who has been dating the same man for 15 years, has been engaged to that man for 5 years, I think they cohabitate, who is choosing to further delay the act of getting pregnant by now using extraordinary scientific measures to do that. And well, rather than give you my direct opinion on this, let me defer to the ladies in the room. Because the ladies in the room, and by the room I mean social media, had a lot to say. Peachy Keenan, who is a, I think that's a pen name, but she actually wrote a book under that name, and she's revealed her identity. She is a political commentator and podcaster. She says, freezing your eggs at 36 is like opening a 401k at 64. Just kind of funny. You can get pregnant at 36 or 42 without freezing anything, but deciding to start egg freezing this late adds years and years to the timeline and is a risky bet that will likely involve multiple IVF cycles, surrogates, losses. By the way, that's the other thing. You see, if you're using IVF now at this point with your frozen eggs, it means by definition, generally speaking, a lot of those fertilized eggs are going to be terminated. They're going to be removed and killed, even though they've been fertilized, and they will even be implanted into a woman's uterus. And then they're removed to sort of cull the number of babies that will actually be born. Molly Hemingway looked at this and commented and said, "Ladies, get married to a good man as young as you're able and have your babies and do it naturally. This is a very sad public performance display of unnecessarily unwise decision-making." And that's probably not too far off the mark either. Allie Beth Stuckey, conservative Christian podcaster, says, "It's very rare, even via egg freezing and IVF, that a woman is able to get pregnant after 40. Most of the embryos she creates will never see the light of day. Purposely deferring motherhood into her 40s means removing the possibility of her kids knowing their grandparents, probably removing the possibility of her grandkids knowing her. This is selfish. Freezing eggs is horrible for your health," and on and on and on. But one thing about AOC is for certain. She gets people talking, doesn't she? 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
6: Breaking news this hour from Town Hall. I'm Rich Thomason. It's something that multiple polls tell us is quite popular with Americans of all political stripes, with the Senate dragging its feet on the bill nonetheless.
7: The Senate leaving for vacation and not moving President Trump's Save America Act forward before the five-week recess. The bill would require ID to vote, which many Democrats oppose. President Trump having some fun on his Truth Social page, noting the irony of this video posted by former Vice President Kamala Harris, who says this.
8: This president is trying to push this SAVE Act, which basically would require that for people to register to vote, you're going to have proof of who you are.
7: Laura Winters reporting.
6: With the midterm elections fast approaching, the Republican National Committee is preparing to host an unusual midterm convention scheduled for next month in Dallas.
9: It will focus on portraying Democrats as captive to socialist and progressive extremists. GOP operatives have compiled extensive footage of figures like Hassan Piker, James Tallarico, and Michigan Senate nominee Abdul El-Sayed to depict Democrats as out of the mainstream, with speakers including Vice President J.D. Vance, HHS Secretary RFK Jr., and President Trump delivering primetime attacks. Ken Lorman reporting.
6: Progressive candidates for governor in Wisconsin and U.S. Senate in Minnesota making their final appeals ahead of tomorrow's primaries. Democratic incumbents in Connecticut also trying to fend off challengers from the left. Iran continues insisting on restrictions on shipping through the Strait of Hormuz as it negotiates the future of the strait with Gulf neighbor Oman. The U.S. insists the strait is an international waterway and should be open to all. The Dow futures are down 59 points, while the Nasdaq futures 31 points higher, and the S&P futures are up 3. More on these stories, townhall.com.
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6: Tropical storm Dolphin has dumped heavy rain on eastern China, unleashing severe flooding.
11: Dolphin made landfall Sunday evening in Zhejiang province with winds of around 93 miles per hour after bringing heavy rain to northern Taiwan over the weekend. State broadcaster CCTV reports that authorities in Zhejiang province are searching for people trapped in flooded homes and are clearing broken branches from streets, while the authorities warn of risks of severe flooding and landslides in some areas. Before the typhoon hit, more than 300,000 people were preemptively relocated, and Shanghai's two airports cancelled more than 1,300 flights. I'm Charles Villadesma.
6: The weather watchers at Europe's climate agency say this summer's Western Europe heat wave has shattered four-year-old high temperature records for June and July, and the heat is still on. The UK and France are bracing for the fifth heat wave of the season, adding to an intense stretch of hot weather, which repeatedly sent temperatures soaring since May. News and analysis, townhall.com. A weekend maritime accident in New York has claimed two lives, and charges are filed.
12: The operator of a speedboat that capsized in New York Harbor late Saturday night, killing a 27-year-old woman and an infant, is facing reckless endangerment charges. Police say 46-year-old Manuel Hernandez was running the 22-foot Bayliner when it flipped over near the Statue of Liberty. 12 people were rescued from the water. The Coast Guard says they were treated for minor injuries. Police divers had to pull out the woman and the 5-month-old girl who could not be saved. Julie Walker, New York.
6: Two drivers of Mercedes AMG cars have filed a class action lawsuit against the luxury automaker. They say that the AMG logo on their driver's seat gets so hot that it literally brands them and causes burns. The plaintiffs want Mercedes to compensate them for medical and other expenses. More on these stories, townhall.com.
13: Weather and traffic, we've got the answer.
14: Your right lane is blocked on 480 eastbound before Grayton Road. Expect delays for stop and go from Clague Road. We also have an incident on the Ohio Turnpike East after I-76. The incident on 71 North before West 14th Street has been cleared, although we're still moving a little slowly that way. The current temperature is 73 degrees, getting up to about 83 today. More rainfall possible. Scattered showers in the forecast for tomorrow with a high of 80. That's your weather and traffic. I'm Chris Lively. Larry O'Connor continues on AM 1420, The Answer.
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0: And a very good Monday morning to you. From the Relief Factor Studios, it's O'Connor and Company as the sun just begins to rise here in San Diego, California. We're coming at you from the KCBQ The Answer Studios on our Salem Radio Network affiliate here as this guy, Larry O'Connor, is on baby watch. I'm about to be a grandfather, so we're very excited. Labor should begin any minute now if this kid has any respect for his grandfather, because I'm only in town for a week. I know you can't, plan these things out perfectly, but this is the week I'm here, and hopefully the baby will come. If not, I'm going to be annoyed. But then I'll come back. I'll come back and see the baby after she's born. But she's due like today or tomorrow, I think, and hopefully things will happen, and I'll give you an update. Coming up in 30 minutes, we're going to check in with the Republican nominee for Senate in the Commonwealth of Virginia, hopefully taking out Mark Warner, who promised he'd only run for two terms, and now he's, I think, running for his fourth or fifth term, because that's how it rolls. General Bert Misasawa, he just won the primary last week, and he'll be joining us coming up at 8:30. Joining us right now, he also just won his primary last week, candidate for Congress in Michigan. Michael Bouchard joins us. Michael, thanks for joining us. Appreciate you on the air.
19: Larry, thanks for having me on, and congrats on your grandbaby.
0: Thank you. We're pretty excited about it. Tell me about your district. Where in Michigan are you running? I'm holding up my hand like it's a mitten.
19: Okay, that's perfect. That's exactly what I would ask you to start by doing. So you're going to look in the southeastern part of the state. It's just north of Detroit.
0: Oh yeah, okay.
19: So it's the area outside of Detroit. It's lower Macomb County and then two cities in Oakland County.
0: This is a very swingy part of the state, isn't it? It can swing Republican or Democrat at any time. It's currently Republican.
19: It is currently Republican. So John James is the current congressman, and John is the Republican nominee for governor. So it's an open seat. They think it's going to be one of the top seats in the country to determine who holds the House.
0: Yeah, I have no doubt. And tell me, I'm originally from Michigan. I grew up in Wayne County, over between near Livonia, right between Detroit and Ann Arbor, right? It's a similar area, a similar neighborhood in a Detroit suburb than you're running here right now. I remember it being a little left of center, but I don't remember it being socialist. How have things changed there in Michigan? Because it sure seems like the Democrats have gone way to the left.
19: You know, I'm making a prediction that the socialist movement's going to hit a wall in November, Larry. I know we're seeing a lot across the country, and in the primary, Abdul El-Sayed won, but he didn't win by a lot. And I think a lot of those voters are going to come home to the Republican Party in November, and we're going to be able to stop them. Because my opponent has the same beliefs that Abdul El-Sayed does, socialized health care, giving illegal immigrants amnesty,

0: Republicans running on what used to be sort of basic normie kind of positions for most American politicians versus, well, what you're describing here. You're really facing off against a big departure, not just for the Democrats, but for our nation in terms of the approach of government solving problems. Why do you think it's become so attractive? Why do you think voters, mostly young, affluent white voters who are buying onto this idea of Marxism?
1: Because I don't think they've seen the rest of the world, Larry. I mean, I don't think they've done a lot of traveling. I don't think they've seen countries in poor shapes. I mean, I have traveled the world with the army. I've seen socialism abroad. I've seen it fail. I mean, a lot of Americans who are older have seen it fail. Remember when the Berlin Wall came down?
0: Yep.
1: Which way did everybody run? Did they run towards communist Russia or towards American freedom? And young people these days just don't necessarily remember that, but they can't just be yelled at about what their thoughts are. They need to be led. They need to be given a reason to vote. We can't just say socialism's evil. We need to stop this, and it is, and we will stop it. But we also need to give them a reason to go vote. We need to tell them what we're going to do for them and how we need to foster that love of America back again.
0: Well, that's a great opportunity for you to talk about some of the things you're running on, because, listen, the big thing that Hassan, I always call him Hassan Piker, and it's, well, actually, you know what, let's talk about Hassan Piker. I erroneously refer to Abdul al-Sayed all the time as Hassan Piker, but mostly because they've been campaigning together, they've been locked at the hip, and Hassan Piker is this super odious, offensive, left-wing podcaster streamer who has said some of the most atrocious things, but a lot of these young voters are actually getting informed by this guy. I'd love for your opinion about that.
1: Well, you know that saying, you are who you surround yourself with? It cannot be more true in this case, because Hassan Piker has said absolutely terrible things about America, that America deserved 9/11, that he would vote for Hamas, that he wants to, that he likes the Hezbollah flag. I mean, so many of these things that he's done, calling for killing all Jews. And then Abdul al-Sayed brings him into Michigan to campaign for him.
0: Yeah.
1: So if that's somebody he looks up to, that is absolutely a route that we need to steer clear of. Because our country's at a crossroads, and we need to stand up and make a decision.
0: Michael Bouchard's our guest. He's running for Congress in the 10th Congressional District. That's an open seat currently held by a Republican, John James, who's now running for governor. You're hearing from Abdul al-Sayed, this Medicare for All, Medicare for All. Yesterday on Meet the Press, for the first time, he was actually pressed about, you know, how much is that going to cost and how you're going to pay for it. His claim is, yeah, what you're paying to insurance companies, you'll just pay to the government, but you'll get a much better plan. It's wrong, obviously, and it is the death spiral of our country if we hand off health insurance and health care to the government to manage, because it will be a disaster. That said, Mr. Bouchard, you and your party, the Republicans, they need to address people's very real concerns about health insurance, health care, the cost of going to a doctor, the quality that they're getting. What is the Republican solution there?
1: No, and that's a great point. I mean, I don't want to just point fingers without bringing solutions, so that's what we're going to do. My opponent does support socialized health care, just like Abdul al-Sayed does. And the way that Republicans are addressing it, most favored nation status. So the prescription drugs that we develop in America, they're the cheapest in America. We're not getting higher rates than other countries. We're not subsidizing other countries' health care. Price transparency. So when you go into a hospital, you know exactly how much something is going to cost. That in turn is going to drive costs down because companies know that they're going to have to tell you the truth. They can't just hand you a bill at the end of the day. But also give people choice. I mean, that's what America was founded on. It's competing choices against each other, right? So if you have multiple different choices, it's going to drive costs down. But when you tell a company that they're the only company that this person can go to for healthcare, their rates are going to be whatever they want them to be. And that is not working. It's not working across the country. And when Obama said you could keep your doctor, he lied. They all said the Affordable Care Act was going to be the solution. Has anybody's healthcare gotten better? Mine hasn't.
0: Yeah, it is remarkable to hear these Democrats just crapping over the current system, because the current system was brought to you by Barack Obama and Joe Biden and the Democrats. If you don't like the system we're in right now, it's the same party who now claims they have the better solution, but it just isn't. Turning to foreign policy, you know, as a veteran of the military, a combat veteran of the military, I'd love for you to sort of reflect on, first of all, our position in the Middle East. You've served in the Middle East. It seems like our ally Israel and their enemy Hamas seems to be a big component of what these Democrats are mostly focused on, and they seem to be on the wrong side of that. What should our position be with regard to

0: the state of Israel and their enemies.
1: Yeah, well, so, you know, when they all chant from the river to the sea, Palestine will be free, what that actually means is they're calling for the genocide of Israel. So they're not calling for peace. They're not calling to turn temperatures down. They're truly calling for a genocide of Israel. Israel's been a good ally since they were founded. And I think at this point we should be selling them whatever they need. I mean, they're a wealthy country that's built up. They have the ability to buy things they need. But at the same point, they've been a really good ally. I mean, during the 12-day war when I was in Iraq last year, I fought alongside some of the IDF members. And they were giving us intelligence that kept Americans safe. They're a stabilizing influence throughout the Middle East. And they also create some of the best technology available. So I think we should always work with Israel because they are a strong ally. But in terms of a lot of the temperatures, I don't think that these people truly understand what Palestine and Hamas stands for. I mean, a lot of the LGBT signs for Hamas that I've seen, Hamas would throw these people off buildings if they went there. They are free in America because we respect life. They do not in Hamas.
0: Michael Bouchard is running for Congress in Michigan 10. It's one of the key races we're going to focus on between now and Election Day. You're going to hear a lot from other news outlets who will look at national polls and party preference. No, this race will be won or lost district by district. Michigan 10 is one of those. Michael Bouchard, we will talk again. Good luck, sir. Thanks for joining us.
1: Thanks so much, Larry, and congrats.
0: Thanks.
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3: Stop and go traffic coming from Clague Road due to a crash blocking the right lane 480 eastbound before Grayton Road. Meanwhile, we have a disabled vehicle 90 west before Route 91 and a crash on West 14th Street at Quigley Road.
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0: Hey, let's talk about NILFs, okay? Right? That's pretty cool. NILFs. I'm saying NILF with an N, by the way. Get your mind out of the gutter. This is not what you're thinking. It's NILF. NILFs. N-I-L-F. These are people who are not in the labor force. NILFs. This is an economic category. Statistic that is tracked. People who are not in the labor force. In fact, when we got the jobs numbers this last Friday, which were not great, by the way, at all. Bad jobs numbers for the Republicans going into this. So we got to turn that around next month, big time. Otherwise, things are going to get a little tougher in November. There was a huge portion of this latest jobs numbers that recorded the NILFs, people who are not in the labor force. They don't show up in the unemployment rate number because they're not even trying to get a job. And one of the biggest, most concerning data points right now when you look at NILFs in America are young, able-bodied men. Nearly 7 million young, able-bodied men are not in the labor force. And the irony here is there are tons of jobs that are available, good-paying jobs. And some of them are skilled labor jobs that you would have to get some, you know, remedial sort of jobs training and some skills training to be able to do, but not a college degree or anything. I'm talking about, you know, plumbers, electronics, welders, that sort of things. But men aren't doing them. Men aren't stepping up to do those jobs. And they're jobs that, generally speaking, women, for the most part, are not really interested in doing, or, frankly, in some cases, aren't capable of doing those jobs because they involve a lot of heavy lifting. What's that all about? Well, you know, we had Mike Rowe of Dirty Jobs, who does Micro Works, which is his nonprofit foundation, trying to encourage young Americans to get into jobs like that because we need them in the labor force. We talked about it with him on this program a couple of weeks ago, including focusing on the fact that the Pentagon has now set up a whole jobs portal for people to get these welding jobs so that they can start building our ships that we need and our submarines and our armaments, because we need to do this work here in America, and these are jobs that Americans can be doing, should be doing, and they could make six figures, in some cases over $200,000 a year doing these jobs. So what is happening, especially with these 7 million young men? Well, Mike Rowe appeared on Bill Maher's show on HBO, and he addressed this, and what he revealed made the audience gasp out loud, and it'll probably do the same to you. Here, take a listen, and then we'll discuss.
14: The question doesn't start with what are they doing. It starts with what aren't they doing. They're not volunteering at their local church. They're not in the Kiwanis Club. They're not checking out the Rotarians or the Lions Club. They're not in the Boy Scouts or Skills USA. They're not contributing anything in their community. What are they doing? On average, they're spending between 2,000 and 2,100 hours a year on their screen. It is just, we just haven't seen the like of it before. How are they able to survive? That's, I can't paint with too broad a brush. Maybe some of them are trust fund kids. Maybe some of them have enough.
15: A lot of it is money from other generations.
14: Sure.
15: You know, they just hate our generation, except when we give them money. That's always okay.
14: Yeah.
15: It's always okay when you get daddy's money. Then the boomers aren't so bad.
0: Then the boomers aren't so bad. And by boomers, he means Gen X. But here's what I have to deliver to you. What he just said there, 2,100 hours a year on a screen or looking at a screen. That works out to about 5 3/4 hours, 5 hours, 45 minutes a day. That's for the Gen Z types, these young men who were doing that instead of getting to work. Here's the real problem. He's understating the case. It isn't 2,100 hours. It's 3,200 hours a year. It's about 9 hours a day. 9 hours a day. Young men in their 20s, able-bodied, who aren't part of the labor force, are watching things. They are observing things. They're watching Hassan Piker, who are then telling them that everything about their life that is unfulfilling is the fault of rich white billionaires who have disaffected them or the state of Israel. That's his content. That's what Hassan Piker does. This is a crisis in this country, and, well, the political party who addresses it properly will actually be saving a generation and hopefully will actually be saving our country. It's remarkable, and we're going to continue focusing on that issue here on the show, and we'll have Mike Rowe back on to talk about it. 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
12: Weather and traffic, we've got the answer.
3: A crash has your right lane blocked on 480 East before Grayton Road. That's slowing us down coming from Clague Road. We also have an incident on West 14th at Quigley Road. The current temperature is 74 degrees. Looks like we've got some thunderstorms rolling through. A high of about 83 today. Tomorrow is calling for more scattered showers and a high around 80 degrees. That's your weather and traffic. I'm Chris Lively. Larry O'Connor continues.
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0: It's O'Connor and Company live from the Relief Factor Studios, originating here on our flagship station, WMAL, in your nation's capital, Washington, D.C., Northern Virginia, and Maryland. But this morning, we're at KCBQ in San Diego, California. We're going to be in Southern California all week long. We're very excited and grateful to everybody here at the Answer for hosting us. Joining us right now, General Bert Mizusawa, retired Army General, who is now the Republican nominee for Senate in the Commonwealth of Virginia. General, thanks for joining us and congratulations on the victory.
1: Well, thanks so much, Larry. I appreciate that.
0: I'm confused, though. It says here you're running against Mark Warner. Mark Warner promised he'd only run for two terms. So if he's running again, that means he's running for his fourth term. What's that all about?
1: Well, Larry, I think you should ask him on the show to explain that.
0: We'd love to do
1: that.
0: Heard
1: him tell the people that this will be his last term again. So you can
0: there
1: ask
0: you
1: him
0: go.
1: That question.
0: You know, he posted this week on his social media page. It says, I'm running for Senate to lower health care costs, prepare our workforce for the economy of the future, protect our free and fair elections. This moment demands forward-looking leadership and a record of getting things done. Hold on. All those things that he's trying to do, what has he been doing for the last, 18 years in the Senate, if all that stuff is still undone?
1: Well, once again, that's a good question for him. I was pretty amazed when I saw it. I said, that's what he's going to do when he's in the Senate, but I thought he was in the Senate now. And, you know, right now he seems to be opposing a lot of that stuff, lowering the health care costs. He voted against that, the working families tax cuts. And as far as election integrity goes, he's opposing the Save America Act. So all the things that are basic, fundamental, common sense solutions, he's been actually opposing them. And now I guess he's running on fixing things that he's been working against. So once again, those are questions that you should ask him. I'm reading what he's putting out and I'm thinking, wow, you've had the opportunity. The electorate's given you three chances to do these things. And I can't think of anything right now that he's accomplished that has made a difference in our lives.
0: Thank you. It is hard to look at his 18 years in the Senate and say, oh, yeah, Mark Warner did that, other than ingratiate himself to the media and set himself up as some sort of elder statesman, you know, who can deliver sober commentary on issues regarding national security and the intelligence community. And something tells me, sir, as a retired general who graduated from West Point in 1979, ranked first in your class, by the way, congratulations. I think you might be able to go toe-to-toe with him on aspects of national security. Why don't you talk about your track record there and what you would bring to the table here for these important, vital conversations?
1: Well, you know, national security public safety is a derivative of that. So I'm pretty strong in that area. I spent 41 years in uniform. Thank you for mentioning my time at West Point. I'm the grandson and the son of immigrants, and I realized the great opportunity this country gave to me. My family was relatively poor. My dad was a buck sergeant with six kids. Neither one of my parents had ever gone to college. We had just been reassigned from overseas in Europe, where my dad was serving, back to Virginia back in 1974. And no state would claim me as a resident, so I had to figure out where I was going to go to college without much guidance. And West Point reached out to me saying, you know, looks like you've got what it takes to succeed. And so I was being recruited to wrestle, quite frankly, at William & Mary, and I was a decent high school wrestler, but I just saw that going to an academy would give me, number one, it was free. Secondly, it would give me some opportunities. And so it got me off to a 41-year career, and it took a lot of twists and turns, but people saw that I had a lot of potential. They kept promoting me, and so I ended up as a two-star general. My last assignment was serving in Afghanistan as the head of a joint task force, and I was not happy with the way the war was being prosecuted. The Obama White House policies were not leading to the results that we needed. It was a unnecessary waste of American lives and American dollars. So I actually complained about it. I ended up on the front page of the Washington Times. Mm-hmm. Not necessarily good for your military career to take on the president on the front page of a newspaper, but I thought it was the right thing to do. And fortuitously, it brought my name to the attention of the Donald J. Trump campaign. And they asked me to come on board in 2015. So I knew we needed some disruptive leadership after a number of combat tours. seeing what was going on. But I wanted to help make that disruption productive. So I ended up becoming one of Mr. Trump at the time. He was candidate Trump, one of his senior national security advisors. And I was able to contribute to the success of that campaign. I'm very proud of that.
0: And here you are now running for Senate and winning the Republican nomination in Virginia, a critical state, by the way, when it comes to the military. Yes. So many active duty and retired members of the military living in the Commonwealth of Virginia. By the way, the website here is Burt for Senate. That's Burt with an E, burtforsenate.com. 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It's going to take a lot of money to run against Mark Warner. He's been there a while. He's got all the connections, and he raised so much money, Burt, that he actually spent $100,000 trying to gerrymander in that unconstitutional attempt to gerrymander Republicans out of Congress in Virginia. That sort of tells you where his values are, doesn't it?
1: Well, it's contrary to anything Democratic. And Larry, the last time I saw you was in Leesburg during the referendums. I was at like six of the anti.
0: I remember Burt was out there in the heat of day for a rally to try to, you know, protest against that thing. So you walk the walk.
1: Yeah. My wife and I went to all those, you know, and I sort of suspended my Senate campaign because I'm thinking if I don't have any members of the House that I can work with, I can be very effective as senator. We were out there fighting. And I would like to complain about that.
0: Please.
1: That was what they did. They wanted to suppress 50% of Virginia's voice in the Congress. Right now, his PAC contributed $100,000 and $3 million put it up. There was time and resources put in the outcome came down to one single vote. And I put out that single vote was the first vote on your Supreme Court.
0: Hmm.
1: And it should have been a 7-0 vote. And basically, the ultimate issue was, what is the... But the ultimate outcome came down to one single vote. And I point out that that single vote was the 4-3 vote on the Virginia Supreme Court.
0: Hmm.
1: And it should have been a 7-0 vote. And basically, the ultimate issue was, what is the definition of an election? And I'm thinking, after 250 years of being a democracy, you would think we would know that. But the point I want to make here, it was the three Democrat justices that voted against it, or, you know, voted against deeming it unconstitutional. And if one of them, you know, it should have been a 7-0 vote.
0: Yeah.
1: And so even though I spent a lot of time overseas protecting other countries and their borders, securing their liberties, now I'm back home trying to do the same thing, given the direction our country's going in with this DSA thing. I mean, I haven't heard any prominent Democrat, including Mark Warner, disavowing what the socialists are doing from within our country right now.
0: Well, thank you for pointing that out, because Mark Warner likes to, you know, sort of he dines out on this idea that he's such a moderate. He's one of the reasonable people at the table. You know, he was positively conservative when he first ran for office compared to where the Democrats are right now. But I haven't heard him actually using that position, using that idea of being a moderate Democrat to try to walk people off the ledge in his own party, unless he's going to actually, you know, step up and show some courage and say, no, this is not who the Democrats are. This is not who America is with some of these candidates and their radical ideas.
1: Exactly.
0: Then, as far as I'm concerned, he's one of them, unless he actually speaks out against them.
1: Well, I agree 100%. I see it as an abdication of leadership. And that's the point on the DSA phenomenon that's occurring right now. But it's also from his perch in a very important position in the Senate. He is the vice chair of the Senate Select Committee on Intelligence during Donald Trump's first term. His counterpart, Adam Schiff, was spewing all kinds of fabrications about what was happening with the Russia collusion thing. They call it Russia hoax. I call it the Russia collusion fraud. I think it was deliberate. Mark Warner was privy to the same information that Adam Schiff had, unquote.

0: Breaking news this hour from Town Hall. I'm Rich Thomason. It's something that multiple polls tell us is quite popular with Americans of all political stripes, with the Senate dragging its feet on the bill nonetheless.
1: The Senate leaving for vacation and not moving President Trump's Save America Act forward before the five-week recess. The bill would require ID to vote, which many Democrats oppose. President Trump having some fun on his Truth Social page, noting the irony of this video posted by former Vice President Kamala Harris, who says this.
2: This president is trying to push this SAVE Act, which basically would require that for people to register to vote, you're going to have proof of who you are.
1: Laura Winters reporting.
0: With the midterm elections fast approaching, the Republican National Committee is preparing to host an unusual midterm convention scheduled for next month in Dallas.
3: It will focus on portraying Democrats as captive to socialist and progressive extremists. GOP operatives have compiled extensive footage of figures like Hassan Piker, James Tallarico, and Michigan Senate nominee Abdul El-Sayed to depict Democrats as out of the mainstream, with speakers including Vice President J.D. Vance, HHS Secretary RFK Jr., and President Trump delivering primetime attacks. Ken Lorman reporting.
0: Progressive candidates for governor in Wisconsin and U.S. Senate in Minnesota making their final appeals ahead of tomorrow's primaries. Democratic incumbents in Connecticut also trying to fend off challengers from the left. Iran continues insisting on restrictions on shipping through the Strait of Hormuz as it negotiates the future of the strait with Gulf neighbor Oman. The U.S. insists the strait is an international waterway and should be open to all. The Dow futures are down 59 points, while the Nasdaq futures 31 points higher, and the S&P futures are up 3. More on these stories, townhall.com.
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0: Tropical storm Dolphin has dumped heavy rain on eastern China, unleashing severe flooding.
5: Dolphin made landfill Sunday evening in Zhejiang province with winds of around 93 miles per hour after bringing heavy rain to northern Taiwan over the weekend. State broadcaster CCTV reports that authorities in Zhejiang province are searching for people trapped in flooded homes and are clearing broken branches from streets, while the authorities warn of risks of severe flooding and landslides in some areas. Before the typhoon hit, more than 300,000 people were preemptively relocated, and Shanghai's two airports cancelled more than 1,300 flights. I'm Charles Villadesma.
0: The weather watchers at Europe's climate agency say this summer's Western Europe heat wave has shattered four-year-old high temperature records for June and July, and the heat is still on. The UK and France are bracing for the fifth heat wave of the season, adding to an intense stretch of hot weather, which repeatedly sent temperatures soaring since May. News and analysis, townhall.com.
6: Thunderstorm rolling through. Watch for power outages, reduced visibility, and wet road conditions. We have a crash on 77 North between Ghent Road and Wheatley Road, and your right lane is still blocked on 480 East before Grayton. We also have that incident on West 14th at Quigley Road. I'm Chris Lively, and I've got your next traffic update coming up right here on AM 1420, The Answer.
7: 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Maybe you've even talked yourself out of it. But this...
8: 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Between Parts A and B, prescription drug coverage, supplements, and private plans, it's easy to be overwhelmed or unsure about what you really have. 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
1: The WNBA has a serious problem. The WNBA is in the news again. They have a very serious problem. Sophie Cunningham, she is the lovely, tall, blonde basketball player in Indiana who went viral with that pointing meme, you know, the pointing thing where she was pointing at another player. She protects her teammate, Caitlin Clark, who has been brutally attacked on the court because she's popular, very skilled, best player they've got, and she's white. And so, of course, the WNBA goes after. Also, I think that she's not women, I think. Sophie Cunningham also not lesbian. Of course, they hate her. Sophie Cunningham also said that only women should play women's sports because, you know, the WNBA is for women. And they hate her for that. So she was going up for a layup in a game the other day, and she got absolutely clocked, clothesline. This player absolutely, like, took her head off. It was like a decapitation with her forearm. It's more brutal than most hard fouls seen in the NBA with men are playing. Here's what it sounded like as it happened. Listen to commentators.
2: Cunningham up ahead of the field, lays it in, plus the foul, and then Cunningham gets into the face of DeJounte Carrington right away in the aftermath.
3: DeJounte Carrington, and so Cunningham comes down, gets her right across the face, coming down, trying to prevent the layup, but that is just a hard hit.
1: Oh, hard hit. She came up. She had blood all over her mouth. It was outrageous. So, of course, flagrant foul. She's ejected from the game, this DeJounte Carrington. She goes into the locker room, and she tweets out on her social media, white privilege. White privilege. It's white privilege that you got ejected being black because you almost took Sophie Cunningham's head off. WNBA has a problem, but here's Riley Gaines reacting to it. But shockingly, this isn't the real problem the WNBA has. Riley Gaines, take a listen.
4: I would actually say that this is black privilege, to be totally honest with you, because her posting this white racist comment right after assaulting Sophie Cunningham on the court is actually black privilege because she knows the WNBA won't do a single thing of significance about it. Imagine if the rules were reversed, if Sophie made a comment similar to then she'd likely never play again. And actually, we just saw this from Coach Sandy Brondello. She got disciplined for making, I believe, a pretty innocent, maybe, you know, offhand comment about talking about Angel Reese and saying that she's a protected species. She was suspended and disciplined. Mm-hmm. And I think if that's the standard, then DeJounte should be too.
1: Well, Riley is correct there. Everybody pointing out how outrageous this is. White privilege. Give me a break. But see, that's not the WNBA problem. WNBA problem doesn't have anything to do with flagrant fouls, violence. It doesn't have anything to do with racism within rank. That's a problem, but it's not their biggest problem. What's the biggest problem the WNBA is facing right now? Well, the WNBA refuses to acknowledge what the W in WNBA stands for. And because of that, they've opened up a door that is being walked through by two former first-round draft picks for the NBA without the W. Here is Ennis Freedom Cantor. That's right, he changed his name to Freedom with a big announcement on Friday.
5: A framework surrounding self-identification and inclusion. Based on the current guidelines, I can and am officially declaring my eligibility for the upcoming WNBA draft in May 2027. I am definitely not here to mock, make fun of, or disrespect any community or personal choices. I am simply asking that the current rules be applied equally to everyone. The rules that represent the very values many WNBA players and coaches have publicly advocated for.
1: Adam Cantor, who is absolutely a man, is making himself eligible for the draft of the WNBA. And by the way, we're talking Wilt Chamberlain, 100 points a game kind of performance he's going to have if he gets into the WNBA. And he's saying, I'm not making fun of you guys, but since you've left the door open, I could make a lot of money and be super, super legendary. And by the way, he's not alone. Also, former first-round NBA draft pick Royce White with an announcement of his own.
6: Oh, earlier this week, I made the announcement. I'm transgender. I'm a woman. I identify as sometimes identifying as a woman for purposes of basketball, professional basketball. So I'll be declaring for the WNBA draft in 2027 as well. Well, I think I'd be unstoppable, but I'm a team first guy. You know, I'm a pass first kind of player. I do the little things. You know, I led my team in all five major stat categories at Iowa State University. So I do a little bit of everything. I'll do whatever the coach needs me to do. I'll do whatever the girls need me to do.
1: This is the problem the WNBA has. These two, I do love Royce White. I identify as a woman. For the purposes of basketball, I identify as a woman. That's amazing. This is the problem the WNBA has. They refuse to acknowledge what the W stands for. And so they were all virtue signaling and patting themselves on the back and thumping their chests and angry at Sophie Cunningham and other people who were saying that only women should play in the women's NBA and that only women should play in women's sports in general. And this is the whole reason for women's sports. And they're like, how dare you? How dare you? Trans kids need to be protected. This is awful. How dare you say that? And so now they're faced with a dilemma. Okay, so were you just full of crap? Or do you really believe that? Because now you've got two obvious men who are testing this. And now the executives at the WNBA, they're having a really important emergency meeting to discuss eligibility requirements. And at some point, if they want to lose their league, they can. But at some point, they're going to have to come forward and say, yeah, only women are allowed. And then what? And then what? 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
12: Breaking news this hour from Town Hall. Amrit Thomason. Saying that Iran is in bad shape, President Trump adds the U.S. is only semi-negotiating with the Islamic Republic and is low-keying the talks. Iran, meanwhile, remains defiant, holding to a list of demands, including an end of the U.S. naval blockade, the withdrawal of all forces, and compensation for its losses. The Iranian regime has chosen a new leader for its National Security Council.
13: Mohsen Rezaei is 71 years old and has long held senior military and political roles. And that is significant because there'd been speculation that Iran's rulers would start promoting a new generation of younger figures. Instead, the old guard seems still very much in charge. Mr. Rezaei is also determined that Iran should continue to control the Strait of Hormuz. It's far more important to acquire nuclear weapons. Some observers suggest he's generally less willing to reach a peace deal with the U.S.
12: The BBC's Paul Moss. More details of Iran and Oman's deal to manage the Strait of Hormuz are emerging. Tehran suggests that any vessels linked to hostile countries will be barred from... It is a dire wildfire situation in Western Canada.
14: British Columbia has declared a state of emergency as a wildfire continues to race through Western Canada, forcing more than 20,000 people to evacuate from communities along Okanagan Lake. An undetermined number of homes have been destroyed. Officials say more than 100 wildfires are burning across the province, with nearly half of them out of control. And they say windy weather, along with a prolonged drought, could threaten more communities. I'm Donna Water. A
12: couple of hundred wildfires also burning in the U.S. On Wall Street, ahead of this morning's opening bell, the Dow futures are down 127 points. More on these stories, townhall.com.
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11: Weather and traffic, we've got the answer.
16: A crash has your center lane blocked on 90 eastbound at Carnegie Avenue. Expect delays. We're slowed up from West 14th Street, and it looks like they finally cleared away the incident on 480 east before Grayton Road. Thunderstorms rolling through, use caution. Slippery road conditions, and several areas may have lost power. The current temperature is 75 degrees. We're supposed to get up to about 83 today. More rainfall possible later. A high of 80 tomorrow with scattered showers.
17: That's your weather and traffic. 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
28: Yon specifically intended to kill agents.
21: The attacks and violent acts targeting law enforcement are fueled by rhetoric like Amy Acton's, creating violence, endangering all of us. 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That's why Vivek is endorsed by the Ohio Fraternal Order of Police and 67 county sheriffs. Because Vivek will stand with our officers to keep Ohio safe. Vivek Ramaswamy for governor.
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11: 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But what happens here in Cleveland and across Ohio matters more. 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The Answer.
0: Hello and good morning. Welcome into the Jake Underwood Show right here. AM 1420, The Answer, 102.9 FM. I am Jake Underwood, the man behind the glass, is one Mr. Seth Williams. Good morning, Seth.
1: Good morning, sir.
0: How's it going back there?
1: Interesting.
0: Yes. Yeah, we'll talk about that. Well, first of all, Seth had a crazy weekend, plus with the weather, and we're going to keep you updated on it right now. About 15 to 20 minutes ago, power went out. We're running on backup generators here. I'm going to tell you now, it's flickering every now and then, so we might be on borrowed time, but we're going to make the most of it as we have it here on this Monday, August 10th. Right now, so currently in the area, about 18,000 customers are out, so nothing too crazy, but the weather's pretty rough out there, so we're going to give you the updates on that, and we're going to talk about the stories that happened over the weekend. Plus, we have Jim Renacci. Jim Renacci is going to join us at 9:30. We're going to pick his brain on some of the things that he's been hearing when it comes to independent voters, some of the Republican messaging. Pick his brain a little bit on the Max Miller situation with Ohio 7. It looks like he's in. Looks like Max Miller's staying in. And I get it. I understand it. Innocent until proven guilty. Whether people in the court of public opinion wants to talk about that or not, that's the way that this country works. So it's really as simple as that. We're also going to talk about, with the Ohio Senate race, the data center talk, it's really starting to pick up with the candidates. We'll see where they stand on each side of that. But the big story nationally right now is that, and you heard Larry O'Connor talk about it a little bit if you tuned in before we started here, is that according to Axios, President Trump says we're kind of just low-keying it right now when it comes to Iran. I don't know what that means exactly, but I don't know what that means, but it seems there seems to be an understanding that there's a growing frustration, not only with the administration, but also with the American people over this conflict in Iran. So they're going back and forth. They're still negotiating. Now, if you remember last week at the beginning, this time last week, it was, we're going to bomb them. It's going to be the worst thing since World War II. Now, before the weekend, it was, I think we're near a deal. We're going to be real close. And now we are low-keying it. That is the quote from President Trump. And some reports came out over the weekend where it's basically the way that it's going to end up going is, and I don't know. And Seth, I'd love your opinion on this. I don't know if you heard this also, some of the reports. But to what I heard, it was, I'm fine with if they have nuclear weapons or nuclear capabilities. We just need access to the Strait. There needs to be no tolls for the Strait of Hormuz. That was some of the reports that came out, the rumors that came out over the weekend of the way that a deal might be going. The look at
1: why did we start this to begin with? The whole thing was to prevent them from having a nuclear weapon.
0: Well, that's a good question. Yeah.
1: Wasn't the Strait pretty much okay before we went
0: in
1: there?
0: Yeah. Okay. Yeah.
1: Just wondering.
0: Yeah, but this time it's different. I don't know how it's different, but it's different. So yeah, that's kind of where we're at right now. There was a deal over the weekend, if you heard of Trump's Gaza plan. So he had his plan that was going to help with the Strait of Hormuz, and different countries came together there. His the board that he put together, the peace board, the 15 different members and different points and things. I have the 15 points here. So the whole thing, this was the Gaza peace framework. So they had 15 points. And I mean, you know, it comes from everything from Israeli withdrawal from the Palestinian parts. And I say that with kind of quotes in the air of the world, independent verification all the way down to, you know, a social peace agreement. They're talking about reconstruction that follows after all of this happened. Like I said, I mean, it's 15 different points. Point number 13, and this is according to the United Nations here, but point number 13 was that Israel would withdraw in stages. The Palestinian authorities would assume security responsibilities after they would withdraw. And the reports are coming out that says Benjamin Netanyahu said, nah. He doesn't like that. The plan isn't simple enough, is basically what's being said. Where, and look, I get it. When you're at war, when there are two different areas of the Middle East at war, the way that they are now, where you do have people attacking each other daily,

0: laugh, but I mean that's where we're that's kind of where we're at with it. So yeah, it looks like Iran is it's going to keep going. We're still going to have the back and forths. We're still going to have all the different things that are going on with that. And you know, we'll see what happens. I will say this: we've heard deal no deal before, so it could change. But right now, with where we're at, this kind of seems to be the standing.
1: Don't worry, though. We're low-keying it.
0: Yeah, we are low-keying
1: it. We're all right.
0: That's right. Yeah, he said that he's prepared to allow economic pressure on Iran to mount as opposed to ordering new military offensive. So he's hoping that if we do it, I don't want to say if we do nothing, but if we slowly just kind of leave it alone because of the damage that has been done, their economy is going to fail. And then it's going to be that pressure that they turn around and go, okay, guys, let's make a deal. Let's figure this out. I don't know that the people in Iran really care that much. And when I say the people in Iran, I don't mean the citizens. I should say the leadership. I don't know that the leadership in Iran is really going to care that much. We've kind of put them into a corner. We've kind of backed them up into a corner, and that's good because that usually means negotiations can go well, or it's going to be that fight or flight. And given, I think we could say now after the months that we've seen with the way that Iran goes, that if it's fight or flight, they're fighting. And so I don't know how much of a deal can be made. But yeah, I mean, we'll find out. Like I said, I wish when it comes to this, I had more information and it wasn't just kind of speculation, but that's really what it is at this point. So now the question becomes which economic pressure, which is going to be greater, economic pressure for the Iranians, or is it going to be election pressure for the United States? That's how, and because with the election pressure comes the economic pressure for the United States and the people that have to go vote. That's going to be that to me is going to be the two key deciders here for each side. If we start getting closer to the election and polls are coming out and it doesn't look that good for the Republicans heading into the midterms, well, then you might see a switch up there. And the same with Iran. If the economy is going really bad and they're not making any money and they're not able to stay afloat as a country, then yeah, they're probably going to want to make a deal. It's just, when do we get to that point? Who breaks first? Both sides. Now, and President Trump, we love him for it, but he is stubborn. He is stubborn. We know that about him. And his administration, they're very stubborn and they believe what they believe. So it's going to be interesting to see what direction this takes. For me, I think as a voter, we're seeing how it's going with the economy, and we're seeing a lot of pressure that way be put on just not even just GOP, but also Democrats that are in the House and the Senate and even local government with how frustrated people are getting with affordability. And right now, this has been a problem for a long time, but right now the war is that main thing that people are blaming. So they're able to look at it. That's what they could see with their own eyes and really point fingers at, because they see the gas prices. They see the way the prices are going up. So we'll see. We'll see what ends up happening. We have to take a break. When we come back, we'll continue talking about this a little bit more. We'll give you I'll give you an update on the weather. I'll play weatherman for a second, just so everybody knows what's happening. And yeah, some power outages in the area. So, you know, if you're driving, just be careful. You know, Chris Lively will have the updates throughout the show. But yeah, just be careful. This is the Jake Underwood Show. We'll be back right after this. Hey, this is Jake Underwood here with Bill Gardner from Empire Window Company. And during the summer, people might not be thinking about gutters, but gutters are important. Can you explain how a good gutter system, how that can protect the house?
2: 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I mean, it's going to alleviate fall time, getting that ladder out, climbing up there, cleaning the leaves off. 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
1: When we were kids, Dad would take us out on jobs.
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5: 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The Democratic Socialists of America want a revolution. They want to eliminate the police, empty jails, socialize medical care and housing, and eventually take their revolution through the entire society. As for the nation's constitutional system, nothing less than a new revolution will do. They're demanding the abolition of the Electoral College. They want to eliminate the presidency. They want to eliminate the Senate. On their website, they also have an article promising to rip up the old rulebook. That old rulebook is called the Constitution of the United States of America. Brace yourselves for a political transformation that has the potential to reshape the entire American political landscape. Throw away the U.S. Constitution, destroy the free market, eliminate private ownership of corporations and real estate, and build a brave new world. Comrades, you have been warned. I'm Albert Moeller.
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1: 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We are on X. We are on YouTube. We are on Rumble. When you search the Jake Underwood Show, just checking in. First of all, I want to know, because I'm seeing the power outage number go up and up and up, and we got a quick story of what happened here, because Seth and I saw a firework in the studio, to put it nicely.
2: Crazy.
1: That was wild. But yeah, just wondering if you have power, and if you don't, let us know where. The number to text in is 866-525-0955. Just to stay on top of that, you know, just curious how it's going. And I mean, it's going to be, it looks like, based on looking at the weather, it's going to be off and on with these rain showers all day, maybe even into tomorrow. You know, mainly cloudy during the afternoon hours. A few storms may be severe. Our high today is going to be right around 81. Some winds coming in from the west southwest at 15 miles per hour. Chance of rain 100%, which, yeah, I can tell you that. Look outside. As for tonight, a few clouds. You're going to have some thunderstorms overnight as well. But it's going to be lower, obviously, in the 70s. And then once those showers pass through, there might be some more rain, but the chance of rain after that is right around 40%. So that's where we're at right now with the weather. But as I said, currently right around 30,000 customers out currently in the listening area. So, you know, we just want to make sure we're staying on top of that. If you are one of those, let us know. Let's see. We have somebody on the Rumble chat that said, West Side checking in. We have power for now. Well, set for now. Well, hopefully you don't lose it. And as I said, we may be on borrowed time here because the lights seem to like to flicker on and off. We're on, I believe, as Seth said, we're on backup generators, is what he said earlier. But yeah, we were sitting here prepping for the show. We were getting ready, and everything went dark. Quickly, it went dark. And there was this single spark that looked like a firework on the 4th of July that flew up into the air to the point that if you've worked in radio, you know that there's like a flickering light that goes off when you're off air. It could be a white light, yellow. I've seen red. Yeah. So, you know, it makes this like
2: little strobe.
1: Yeah, a little strobe light. I thought the strobe light was going off.
2: So did I.
1: It was not. Because it wasn't until maybe 10 seconds later when that light started going off. But yeah, so you had a fireworks show right there in front of you today.
2: Yeah, it was a giant spark, and it had to come from the board area or somewhere behind it or something.
1: Yeah.
2: Because I saw it, and then I smelled it when, power finally came back on.
1: Yeah.
2: I could smell a smoky kind of smell.
1: Did it smell good?
2: No. It smelled like burning metal or something.
1: It didn't smell like barbecue?
2: No.
1: Oh.
2: I wish.
1: All right, well.
2: And I could go for some ribs right now, but it was like a big giant spark, and I didn't have headphones on, or I wasn't touching.
1: Well, yeah, you just had you just got real wide eyed, and I'm like, are you good? And you're like, did you see that spark? I'm like, I did. Yeah, no, I did see that. I'm like, but we're back on. We're good. Can we do a show today?
2: Barely. I mean, the light's been flickering. So
1: yeah, so that's why I said we're kind of on borrowed time.
2: Have you gone out to the hallway yet?
1: I have not.
2: Because I'm just curious if the entire building is out or if we're just on the backup generator.
1: I don't know. I mean, I looked outside. It's got that weird orangish tinge outside right now.
2: Yeah, I'm trying to look and see if my house has power.
1: Well, yeah, as I said, somebody checking in on the west side, they said that they do have power. And as I'm looking here, I mean, it looks like Cam's Corners, there's some outages. Brooklyn, there's some outages. Parma, a little bit. Broadview Heights,
2: there's some outages.
1: Yeah, there's some outages there. As well as North Royalton a little bit. So, I mean, as I said, it's all throughout the listening area. North Olmsted, it looks like Westlake, there's some outages as well. Lakewood, Rocky River. And then on the east side, we're looking at the Glenville area. Let's see. Yeah, Garfield Heights, there's some. And then obviously here in Independence. we're going to keep an eye on it. It's, right around 30. It seems to be holding at that number. So hopefully, it starts to tick down from there.
2: Yeah, there's some right on off of Rockside Road.
1: That's us.
2: That would be us.
1: Yeah. Well, and then Seth, you had a crazy weekend in general.
2: I did.
1: Somebody said, good morning, Richmond Heights here. Power is on, but no Wi-Fi. Oh. Oh. That's from KQ111. Thank you, KQ111.
2: Did you see the Verizon outage this weekend?
1: No, but that makes a lot of sense as to why my phone wasn't working.
2: Yeah, I tried calling you a couple of times, and the voice calls were out for Verizon users in this area, especially. I know that, and across the country, but like I couldn't make any calls. I couldn't get any calls. I could text.
1: Yeah.
2: But making calls and getting calls, you could not do for quite some time, a couple hours at least.
1: But what was Saturday? That was Saturday?
2: Yeah.
1: Yeah, no, that makes sense. Wow. You know what we should do? We should make everything even more digital and store it all in one center.
2: Oh, one center? I think that's a good idea.
1: Yeah, no, that's a great idea.
2: One big, giant warehouse-type center.
1: Yeah, no, that would be great.
2: Where nothing could go wrong.
1: Yeah, no, absolutely nothing could go wrong at that point. Now that
2: because
1: would be...
2: there's never a storm or anything.
1: They no.
2: Create a giant spark and something electrical.
1: Yeah, no, I mean, in Northeast Ohio, we're known for our sunny days and 70 degrees all year round. I mean, people, when they come to Cleveland, they go, am I in L.A.? Yeah. And then they realize they're not because you can actually smell fresh air, unlike L.A., where it smells like pee and lilac constantly.
2: People have to listen for my crazy weekend.
1: Oh, yeah.
2: We got to talk about that later, right?
1: Yeah, yeah. No, we're going to talk about that.
2: You got to tell me if I'm crazy or not.
1: Well, I will tease it with this because I think it's worth having the tease. The first thing, and we'll probably talk about it, the 10 o'clock hour, because we have Jim Renacci coming up next.
2: Yeah.
1: So, you know, I get the wheelchair out of the trunk for Seth, and I set it up. He's sitting there, and he goes, I had a crazy weekend. And I go, yeah? And he's like, yeah, an exorcism happened at my house. I said, I'm sorry? He goes, yeah, exorcism happened at my house. And I go, like an actual exorcism? Like, what are you talking about? He's like, no, I had to call a psychic and everything. And I'm like, okay. And then he's talking about watching people walk through his house he don't know, black shadowy figures.
2: Yeah.
1: So we'll get into that. As I said, probably, in the 10 o'clock hour, we'll get into that because I don't know. I mean, I got stories like that too, but I did ask him if he prayed and he said, yeah, that was part of it.
2: I mean, this is not a George Norrie, after dark kind of thing.
1: It kind of sounds like it. I'm not saying I don't believe you. I believe some of the people on George Norrie also.
2: Yeah.
1: Yeah.
2: But I'm just saying, look, I'm as legit as they come. Maybe. Well, maybe not. I mean, I might be crazy. I could be absolutely crazy. I don't know.
1: I mean, I know some people that have seen some crazy things. I will say this. I've never in my life met someone. I've obviously heard stories, but I've never met anyone who said, hey, they perform an exorcism this weekend.
2: Yeah, and then I'll tell you about it. I don't want to get into it now, but it could get worse. So
1: it could get worse for you?
2: Yeah.
1: Oh, boy. All right. Interesting.
2: It'll be interesting.
1: So, yeah, real quick, recapping the stuff going on with Iran. President Trump says right now we're low-key in it. So it right now it feels like, you know, when you work in sales and you put the sales pitch out there and then you're both quiet. And if you've never worked in sales, I'm going to tell you how this works. You offer the price and then you're both quiet and the next one who talks loses. That I feel like that's where we're at right now. There has been something put on the table, whether or not... it happens. It all depends on who talks first. Depends on the next one that opens their mouth loses, apparently. That's the way it feels. Now, there's also rumors that they're saying that the Supreme Leader is actually alive. Did you hear those, Seth?
2: I did.
1: Yeah, so he's actually alive, and there's going to be video footage, which I'm going to tell you what, with AI and deepfakes, I don't doubt that they can make it look like it.
2: Absolutely.
1: So, yeah, well, there's going to be, this is what we have to realize with the election coming up. And I alluded to on one side where that pressure is going to build up, and that's what Iran's hoping for. With that with that election coming up, Iran's going to start pulling some crazy stuff. You have to remember that. You're going to see people. I mean, Osama bin Laden himself might pop up on the screen because of AI and the way that they could do things. I'm just giving you guys the heads up now. We're going to see some crazy stuff before this election concerning Iran and just the whole conflict that's going on right now. This is the Jake Underwood Show. We're going to take a break. When we come back, we're going to talk to former Congressman Jim Renacci. I'm going to ask about independent voters, his opinion on Max Miller. We spoke about it a little bit last week, but a lot has happened since then. And then also pick his brain on the socialism versus communism argument and discussions that we've heard. This is the Jake Underwood Show. We'll be back right after this.
0: 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This is AM 1420, The Answer. Weather and traffic, We've got the answer.
3: Your left lane is blocked due to a crash on 480 eastbound at West 130th Street, and they've cleared that incident on 90 East at Carnegie Avenue. Fallen power cables have blocked off St. Clair Avenue between East 95th and 96th, and a fallen tree has blocked off Route 82 between Avery Road and Marketplace. Scattered power outages throughout Northeast Ohio, use caution. Remember, if you see a malfunctioning traffic light, treat that as a stop sign. The current temperature is 76 degrees, 83 today, a high close to 90 tomorrow with scattered rainfall. That's your weather and traffic. I'm Chris Lively. Jake Underwood continues on AM 1420, The Answer.
4: This is a Bloomberg Money Minute. Stocks are fluctuating as we start off the new trading week. There's a bit of a bias to the downside this morning, but Warren Buffett's Berkshire Hathaway is getting some positive attention. That's after reporting quarterly results. Paramount Skydance has agreed to sign contracts with major theater chains, guaranteeing it will release 30 movies a year in cinemas if it acquires Warner Brothers Discovery. Paramount would release the films exclusively in theaters for at least 45 days, and the films would also not be available to stream online for at least 90 days. Meta has released a scaled-down AI model you can use at home. It's called Muse Glimmer, available for download on Hugging Face for free for things like schedule management and file organization. And parents are paying the big bucks to help their daughters get into Southern sororities with Rush coaches charging up to $12,000 to help with wardrobe advice and curate social media profiles for potential new members or to get into sororities at big schools in the Deep South. Denise Pellegrini, Bloomberg Radio.
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1: 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We're also on X, Rumble, and YouTube. Just search The Jake Underwood Show. If you want to see behind the scenes, head over to the TikTok, and you can see what Seth and I are doing during the commercial breaks. He usually joins us on Tuesdays. Today, it's a Monday, and he's joining us on the Marcello's Hot Honey Pepperoni Hotline. Of course, I'm talking about former Congressman Jim Renacci. Good morning, Jim.
2: Morning, Jake. How are you?
1: I'm doing well. Before we get into everything, I got to ask you, Seth was talking about, we're going to get into it probably in the 10 o'clock hour. Seth had to have an exorcism done over the weekend. Jim, have you ever had to have an exorcism done?
2: No, but okay. I'm sure there's some people that don't like me that believe I should have.
1: See, I figured you were in D.C. for a good amount of time, so you had to see or experience something.
2: No, thank goodness I got out of there every week. Yeah. I think if you're there too long, it does get you.
1: It's the ten days. That's when
3: you should probably exercise that Capitol building.
1: That's true. That is true. Jim, let me ask you, because you've been posting about different polls and different numbers, and I know that people aren't necessarily they don't believe in the polls because and they got all their reasons, but I like the polls because you could see the trend, you could see the way that people are feeling about things and how it could change as time goes on. And you recently posted when talking about independence, you said 67% of independents would vote for a Democrat right now, and it's not because they necessarily support Democrats, but because they're voting against the Republican. What do you believe is driving that?
2: Well, it's pretty simple, and I know some of your listeners might get mad when I say this, but Donald Trump's approval rating is down in the bucket. Among independents, it's at about 17%. And because of that, they are so upset with the president that they want they're mad at Republicans for not reeling him in when you ask them that question. And it's strange because when people – say, Jake, when people say they don't like polls, I mean, polls are really interesting because if you do them right and you talk to the people, which we do, you get a lot more data than just yes, no, yes, no. I mean, people actually are mad at Donald Trump. They don't think Republicans, I'm talking about independents, they don't think Republicans are reeling him in enough, and they want him reeled in. So they are going to vote for a Democrat. That seems to be the overriding issue why 60%+ of independents say we're just going to vote for a Republican or a Democrat, not because they don't like Republicans. At this stage of the game, they don't like what Republicans are doing, which is a real key.
1: And I want to ask you, I think it was on Fox. I saw it over the weekend. They had this poll and they said that of the MAGA Republicans, Donald Trump's approval rate is 90%, but of Republicans, only 30% of Republicans are MAGA Republicans. So I don't know that 90% of a 30%, I know it's numbers I'm throwing out there, but hopefully you're staying with me here. I don't know that 90% of a 30% is enough to carry the Republican Party through these midterm elections and even through 27. I mean, what are your thoughts on that? Because you just got done talking about it with the approval ratings among independents, but we're even seeing that approval rating with Republicans themselves, not necessarily the MAGA Republicans, but just Republicans, start to go down also.
2: Well, sure. And I got to tell you, if you're running for office, you want at least 93, 94% approval rating among your base, which are your Republicans. You're expecting very little out of the Democrats, and then you want at least 50 to 60% of independents. When you start to lose ground with Republicans, that's a real problem. And President Trump has lost ground not only with regular Republicans, because his approval rating was at 94% in 2024. Mm-hmm. Now it's like at 82, 83% overall under MAGA. So he's lost ground there. And then under MAGA, it used to be 100%. I don't know. There was a poll from Fox about 60 days ago that MAGA voters were 100% behind Trump. And even now that has slipped. So I think what's going on here, if you start to look at the trend, which a lot of people don't like to listen to, but if you look at the trend, everything is starting to creep away. When you're losing 100% of MAGA to 94, 90% of 30% is not a real base. When you have 17% of independents not supporting the president, and 64% not supporting Republicans. Those are just disastrous numbers. And I can tell you, we just saw a poll. I just actually saw a poll coming out of Ohio 7, which shows really, really bad numbers for Republicans. And again, you know, some people will say, oh, that's Max Miller that's causing the problem. No, no, no, no, no. All the national Republicans, president, vice president, the senators, were all underwater, seriously underwater in Ohio 7, to the point where it shows you that and remember, Ohio 7 is an R+5, R+6 district. You should not be underwater as a Republican in that district. But all the national Republicans are serious underwater in that district.
1: And so, and you brought it up, talking about Ohio District 7, and I want to pick your brain on Max Miller a bit, because you've been pretty clear with, you said that the allegations against him are serious and should be investigated, but allegations themselves, that doesn't mean that it's fact. It's an allegation. Where do you draw the line between due process and political reality for the Republicans, and what they may be facing heading into November?
2: Well, here's a problem with politics. When a Democrat has allegations, Republicans, oh, he's got to step down. He's got to go. Oh, you know, the guy from Maine, he's got to go down. He's got allegations. And when a Republican, oh, he's okay. No, the truth of it is it should be the same. The same message should be allegations are allegations until proven to be true. Now, the difference between the guy in Maine who was the Senate candidate and then left, he cut and ran. His allegations were serious enough to himself that he stepped down. Max has said these allegations aren't true. He's pretty much presented enough information that if you really take the time to look at what he's presented, all these allegations have already been tested in court. I mean, this is an ongoing 18-month battle. Most of these allegations that are being brought up by his ex-wife have already been reviewed in court. They've been found to be unsubstantiated. The child support issue, the custody issue, the judge just came out recently and said, no, these are unsubstantiated. We're going to leave Max continue to have the same custody as he had a year ago. So if you start to look at this stuff, you got to let this play out. But I think you have to let most allegations play out. What I have found, though, Jake, is that some people say, oh, it's a woman, it's different, it's allegations against a woman. Well, you know, I think any allegation should be looked at. Mm-hmm. I mean, Jim Renacci, they alleged Jim Renacci in 2009 was a criminal, a crook, a partner with Saddam Hussein, and was going to jail. And those were allegations made against me. When I bring that up, people go, oh, that's different. That's different. That's not an allegation against a woman. Whoa, that's a pretty serious allegation. If I was going to jail or was a partner with Saddam Hussein at that time, I think those allegations, and if they were true, I shouldn't have been elected either. But none of them were found to be true. So I do think we just have to be careful. And I also get concerned, because once we say, oh, there's allegations against a woman, that person should not be able to serve. Well, better be careful, because if you look, I think it's, 59 members of the House of Representatives have been through a divorce with allegations. Senator Bernie Moreno, he had two allegations of, I don't know whether it was harassment in the workplace with a female workers, whatever. Those he actually settled, so those were never verified. But so if you start to look at all this stuff, better be careful. That's what I keep saying. Better be careful before you start making allegations as a means that means somebody cannot run or be elected or should be in office.
1: Yeah, that's for me, because in my mindset, I immediately jump to, all right, if I'm running for office, let's say I'm running against Seth. And I decide then, I go, all right, well, if an allegation just takes anybody out, I'm going to go talk to a woman of the night, if you will. And I'm going to go, hey, here's $40,000. You see this guy? This guy beat you. This guy was the craziest thing you've ever experienced here. Go talk to these people. Because that's all you have to do then at that point. If we're just going to throw due process out of the way, then that's really all you have to do to try to get into a political office.
2: What's interesting, you said it because I've used that a couple of times. People get mad, but you're right. You just hire a escort and say, hey, this guy, I dated him. He abused me. And you know what? That's and pay him pay her 25, 30, 40, 50,000. That's a pretty good one day statement. You know what? That could submarine any candidate, any male candidate. And at the same time, it's even worse because if the political party doesn't like you, sometimes they have to spend millions of dollars to try and stop you from getting elected. Boy, if we make allegations, especially allegations of with a female as a automatic, can't run, can't be a member of Congress, wow, it wouldn't cost much for 40 or 50,000. But on the flip side, I do believe if people take a look, especially this weekend, I believe all the files were released. They show that every one of these allegations has actually been reviewed by judges, by counselors, by child, people that are part of the child advocacy groups, and none of them have been supported or made valid, which really does make Max Miller's position a lot stronger. Oh, by the way, here's the other thing I heard this weekend. Well, he's been abused. He's been accused by two other women. Well, remember, Stephanie Grissom did accuse him. He filed a libel case, and she actually paid him. So you can't use that one because somehow I think that got upside down against Stephanie Grissom. And the other person was somebody in high school, which is always great. You know, I'm going to divert here also for your listeners. When I was running for governor, I had Husted's campaign team, because remember, I was running against him.
1: Mm-hmm.
2: I was getting calls from employees of mine who I hadn't employed for 28 years. And they're saying, hey, Jim, I just want you to know, I got this phone call from this person who, basically asked me if I ever sexually harassed you. And I just want you to know that there's somebody out there trying to find somebody who will say, oh, yeah, Jim Renacci sexually harassed me in his 30 years of employment. Thank goodness. Whoever that was. Now, we tracked it back to the Husted campaign at that time.
1: Wow.
2: Whoever that was talked to like 40-some women who I had employed over a period of 28 years, and not one, every one of them stood up for me, which thank goodness, because all it would have taken one to say, oh, yeah, he was bad.
1: Right.
2: He was bad. He was a bad guy.
1: Yeah, that's who. I mean, if you want to know where we are with politics right now, that's the perfect that's the perfect story. Jim Renacci, thank you for your time today, and I look forward to catching up with you again next week.
2: All righty. Thank you. You have a good day.
1: Yep, you as well. That, of course, former Congressman Jim Renacci joining us on the Marcello's Hot Honey Pepperoni Hotline. Go in there. You just have a hot honey pepperoni pizza right there in the same plaza as the Thirsty Cowboy. Go do that and get the wings. Seth loves the wings. We're going to take a break. When we come back, we'll talk about this because Jim brought up an interesting point, and I want to expand on that a little bit. We'll be back right after this.
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5: 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But we all have a reason to remain hopeful, because God always keeps His promises. 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
9: Hello, I'm Jerry Stewart, and this is One Moment in America. In 1904, President Teddy Roosevelt had the U.S. Army take on a task which seemed downright crazy, connecting the Atlantic and Pacific Oceans. Did President Roosevelt succeed? Listen to this story. The tiny country of Panama is a horrible place to work. It's a hot, suffocating jungle full of floods and mudslides and yellow fever. But President Roosevelt sent an army engineer, George Washington Goethals, to handle one 50-mile project, and he told him, make dirt fly. For over 10 years, 57,000 civilians and soldiers worked on the digging. They moved more than 200 million cubic yards of earth, but it seemed in the end that it could not be done. One naysayer asked engineer Goethals how he planned to answer his critics. He had three words, finish the project, and he did. On August the 15th, 1944, the Panama Canal was opened. I'm Jerry Stewart, and that was One Moment in America.
0: He doesn't claim to have all the answers, but he does promise to ask better questions. 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
1: 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We're also on X, Rumble, and YouTube. Just search The Jake Underwood Show. Big thank you to former Congressman Jim Renacci for coming on. And I always like picking his brain on stuff. Real quick update on the power outages. We're just under 50,000 right now in the listening area. We're going to keep you updated as much as we can. Be careful, because there's going to be some storms throughout the day. So, you know, if just when it comes to traffic updates and different things like that, the power's out. Make sure you listen here. Chris Lively will have the answer on AM 1420, the answer. Hey, now. Hey. But, yeah, big thank you to Congressman Jim Renacci. He brought up an interesting point where, and this is a scary thought, where, you know, because you're always going to have. You're always going to have the people that have the rumors and the speculation and all that stuff surrounding it. And look, if they're legitimate, then yeah, absolutely, they should be held accountable for the things that happen. 100%. I don't think anybody is disagreeing with that. But the problem becomes, it's going to be the little boy who cried wolf, because you're going to have good people that people are just start hurling, you know, crap at, until it sticks, and then they know they could get them out. But then you're going to have the bad people who they're still hurling stuff at, and it's going to get to the point that this is just going to end up being completely just, you know, nobody's going to hear it. Nobody's going to be able to hear it. It's just going to be in one ear, out the other, and they're going to be politically mute to the stories that start coming out. Because now we've gotten it to the point, and we've gotten to this point, where people would rather represent a party or represent a position than the people's position. And that's not okay. That's not how it should be. I don't want to hear the party talking points. I want to hear the talking points of the constituents and how you're going to make them happen. That's what needs to happen. But they're going to start hurling out all this crazy nonsense. And I mean, this has been going on, but now you're really going to see an uptick in it, because they know that it's successful. They know that they're going to be able to get whatever they want and whoever they want in office simply by spreading rumors. That's what they know. And if you fight against it, you're guilty. If you didn't do it, you're guilty in the court of public opinion. You know, I don't know. I'm old enough to remember when just a few years ago, people on the right were freaking out about the Me Too party. About the fact that all you had to do to get thrown in jail or throw someone in jail was claim that something like this happened. Now, some of those people were guilty, and they should have been thrown in jail. I mean, look at Harvey Weinstein. That stuff's crazy. Depending on who you talk to, some people still think that he's innocent. But the stuff that came out about him is absolutely insane. Yeah, those people deserve to be in jail because they broke the law. They just don't do that. But you also have people that these claims were made against that were innocent, that some of them still can't get work because of it, who once worked in the public eye. So we have to be very careful with this. And I heard it a lot over the weekend. I went to a few different events and I had people coming up to me and they're going, when did we become the party of Me Too? When did we start becoming the party of we don't believe in due process? We have to be very careful here, because we're going to go down this slippery slope and we're going to start becoming what we hate. And that's very dangerous. If we start to become what we hate, then what are we standing for? And for a lot of people, it's already become that. And that's why you have the people that are independent, with the 73%, right around there, that identify as independent. That's why you have those, because they're starting to see more and more that it's just becoming the system is becoming more and more alike. The one side is becoming like the other, except for abortion, except for maybe taxes. But I mean, government debt's gone up. I mean, I think it's 40% of the government debt that we have right now has come within this administration, even though the whole thing was cutting. So there are concerns there. There are absolutely concerns there. Let's see here. Have you discussed the volume of threats resulting in the GOP meeting/event this evening at Mapleside being canceled? That's from James. James, we have not yet. Yeah, no, if you, and I know we have a break coming up, but yeah, the event that Max Miller was going to hold with Anna Paulina Luna tonight at Mapleside Farms in Brunswick was canceled because of threats. That came out on Friday. All because of...
3: You see that?
1: What's that?
3: Before we go to break, all the power outages in Northeast Ohio.
1: Yeah,
3: the entire map is filled with dots.
1: Yeah, the entire map's filled. So yeah,
3: good luck with your power.
1: Yeah, it's moving up, up, up, up, up. So if you are without power, stay here. We're going to give you updates as soon as we can on the different things happening. Yeah, it's right around, I'm seeing right around that 50,000. And that's just First Energy. That's not including Cleveland Public Power and other ones.
3: There's a lot.
1: Yeah, so just keep it here. We're going to give you the updates. In fact, we're going to get a check on news now. This is the Jake Underwood Show. We'll be back right after this.
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10: News this hour from Town Hall. Amrit Thomason. A powerful earthquake has shaken western Colombia and neighboring Ecuador, prompting evacuations. The U.S. Geological Survey says it was a 7.4 magnitude quake. There are reports of some injuries and serious damage to buildings in the region. It follows devastating earthquakes in Venezuela in late June. It destroyed hundreds of buildings and killed more than 5,000 people. Iran stubbornly holds on to its claim of sovereignty over the Strait of Hormuz. Tehran signaling progress in talks with Oman over the status of the strait, which the U.S. insists is an international waterway.
11: Two people familiar with the talks say the temporary deal would have ships entering the strait near Iran and exiting near Oman. Ships would transit without paying fees or tolls during the interim period. Iranian Foreign Minister Abbas Araghchi says the establishment of new maritime routes does not mean the Strait of Hormuz will be opened. He says an agreement on the routes may be reached, but reopening the Strait of Hormuz depends on a separate set of conditions being met, and those conditions are being conveyed through intermediaries. Iran's Supreme National Security Council said on Saturday that the strait would not reopen until the U.S. corrects its behavior. I'm Donna Warner.
10: A Ukrainian drone attack on a city more than 500 miles east of Moscow has killed a dozen people, wounded 39 others. That, according to Russian officials, Ukraine has targeted Russian oil facilities with long-range drones almost daily. In recent months, the barrage causing fuel shortages in Russia and unsettling the general public. And wildfires continue to burn across the western U.S. and Canada. Evacuees forced to flee their homes, waiting to see what will be left of their houses upon their return. On Wall Street, the Dow is down about 70 points, the Nasdaq off 36, the S&P 2 points higher. More on these stories, townhall.com.
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14: Your left lane is blocked due to a crash, 480 East at West 130th. A similar story on 76 West after Worcester Road. The following routes are closed. Route 82 between Avery Road and Marketplace. Hamden Street between Main Street and Maple Street. Solon Road between Bainbridge Road and Somm Center. St. Clair Avenue between East 95th Street and 96. And US 250 East between Highway 21 and Harwalk Road. The current temperature is 71 degrees, getting up to the 80s today. More rainfall possible overnight, scattered showers tomorrow, a high approaching 90. That's your weather and traffic. I'm Chris Lively. 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
15: A thousand years ago, God became a man. Caused the deaf to hear, the blind to see, and the lame to walk. He that created all things could have chosen a multitude of ways to do his work. But he chose 12 men. Men that were willing to give it all, to lay down their lives for other men. We live in a time of history where such men are being called to rise, called to carry the torch, to wear the mantle. It is not the crown that makes one noble, but the forehead that wears it. Go and be that man. I'm Jeff Toring, pastor of Liberty Valley Church, and we are one of his footmen. Come, join us.
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22: 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We're on X, Rumble, YouTube, and TikTok. Anywhere you can watch stuff. That's kind of where we're at now. It's Monday. It's August 10th, 2026. The beautiful year. That is 2026 in the greatest Cleveland area. I am Jake Underwood. The man behind the glass is one Mr. Seth Williams. Good morning, Seth.
23: Good morning.
22: How's it going back there, Seth?
23: It's awful.
22: It's awful?
23: Well, like the TV's not working. Nothing's working.
22: Yeah, corporate. Yeah.
23: I mean, I know a storm went through.
22: Yes.
23: But last I checked, you know, we should have stuff like the internet to do a radio show and
22: yeah,
23: but whatever.
22: Yeah, I do want to talk to you
23: details.
22: About the little things, if you will.
23: Yeah,
22: I got to ask you about this exorcism that was performed at your house.
23: Yes,
22: you know, you said that I said
23: I'll start from the beginning. All of right. What happened here okay. with me? I'll try not to make it too long, too late. But everything I'm telling you is absolutely true.
22: 100% factual. No yes. lies. Okay.
23: Now,
22: all right.
23: Granted, I am taking a lot of medications, but I did look up my medications to see if they cause like hallucinations.
22: Now let me ask you this. Were you the only person who witnessed what you're about to talk about?
23: Yeah.
22: Oh boy. Okay.
23: All right. Well, mind you, my wife and my daughter do not sleep or sit in my room. Because I currently have just a hospital bed in there from losing the leg.
22: Yeah.
23: The other leg. So I can't just get out of bed, and I can't use a regular bed. I need this hospital bed to sit up and all this kind of stuff. Whatever.
22: Yes.
23: So I'm in a hospital bed. It's an old hospital bed. It's got a crank on the front and everything else. It's wood. So it's nothing new, nothing nice.
22: Yeah, no, I've seen the bed. It's an older bed, yes.
23: I rent it for like $12 a month.
22: Yes.
23: So, the past, like, couple of weeks have been, like, kind of weird. Like, at night, one night, I noticed, ask anything you want, but at one night, I'm sitting there in bed, lights are all off in the house.
22: Okay.
23: And lights are off on the TV. I just have my phone, like, lit up because it's playing a sound on the phone.
22: Right.
23: So I could sleep.
22: Yeah.
23: And all of a sudden, I just see this dark figure come into the room.
22: All right, hold on. So you're just there's nothing on.
23: No.
22: But you see a dark figure enter into the room.
23: Cuz I have a nightlight in the bathroom, so I can see a little bit in the room.
22: So when you say that it entered the room, like from the hallway,
23: yeah,
22: it entered
23: right,
22: the room.
23: The doorway right there. You've been in my house.
22: Yeah.
23: That doorway right there.
22: And so for people who don't know, Seth has it's a master suite. It's got like the little hallway there and then the bathroom all built into the bedroom there.
23: Yeah.
22: So you're saying that it came in from the hallway?
23: Yes.
22: Not from the bathroom?
23: No.
22: Okay. All right. Just trying to get a...
23: It was a big black mass. Not a black guy, just a black mass.
22: Okay. So like a shadowy figure.
23: Right. And it sat down on the chair next to the bed.
22: Like the chair that I sat in?
23: The one you sat in.
22: Okay.
23: Now, it was so dark that it literally blocked the light from the bathroom.
22: Okay,
23: the,
22: so the this nightlight. So this black mass, it was not translucent. You couldn't see through it.
23: No.
22: It was a solid black figure.
23: Yes.
22: Okay.
23: Oh, boy. It blocked the nightlight, so I couldn't see the light.
22: Okay.
23: And I turned on, I have a remote for one of the lights on my dresser, so I used the remote. I turned on the light real quick because I was freaked out.
22: Yeah.
23: And there was nothing there. So I turned the light off.
22: Okay.
23: And I'm just laying there because I'm wide awake now.
22: Yeah.
23: And now I see this black figure again moving across in front of the TV.
22: TV's so now off. It's blocking the TV.
23: TV's off, but I can see the nightlight again, and it's going across the room. And then all of a sudden, I just hear the collar on my dog, who's sleeping on the floor on the other side, start jingling around.
22: Real quick, from the 216, they said, "What did you pass gas?"
23: I did not.
22: Oh, okay. All right. Okay.
23: That would have been a translucent mass.
22: Well, yeah. All right, so hold on. So this is all in the same night.
23: Same night on this.
22: So black figure walks into the room, blocks the nightlight.
23: Yes.
22: And then sits down next to your bed, and you hear the dog's collar jiggling.
23: Then I turn the light on. There was nothing there.
22: Okay.
23: Turn the light back off, moves. Then I hear the collar on my dog jingling. Turn on the light again. Nothing's there.
22: Right.
23: And she's just laying there. She wasn't moving.
22: Right.

0: joking now. I screamed like a little girl. And yeah, I screamed so loud that I woke up my wife and daughter. My daughter is upstairs. My wife was on the couch because she has to stay there because I have the hospital bed.
1: Right. Until yeah, because I was going to say, bed. It's not like you could get up and move.
0: Right.
1: Yeah.
0: Until we get a new bed, she's been sleeping on the couch and I'm recovering.
1: Right.
0: And so I screamed so loud that it woke her up, woke my daughter up. They're like, what's wrong? And I told them exactly what happened. I was petrified. I couldn't move. So then I was like, all right, whatever. And I turned the lights off, went back to bed. Nothing else happening again that night. But actually, that night, I slept with the lights on. I couldn't sleep.
1: So this has been going on for how long then? 2 weeks?
0: Yeah. And then just the other night, I'm laying there, and I wake up, and something is holding my legs down. What's left of my legs, anyways.
1: Yeah. So hands on thighs, it feels like.
0: Well, just below the knee where my
1: amputee
0: stuff is.
1: Yeah.
0: And I couldn't move them. And I was trying desperately to move my legs, and I could not move them. And I was stuck there.
1: What? Okay.
0: And again, I started yelling, and when my wife got up, everything was okay.
1: Came in, turned the light on, nothing.
0: And I can move my legs again.
1: Okay.
0: So, you know, I was talking to my wife about all this stuff, and you know, she's kind of, you know, believes in the spiritual world. And so I called a good friend of ours, a psychic. Psychic Sonia.
1: Yes.
0: A very good friend of mine.
1: Which, is she's been on your podcast a few times.
0: Yes.
1: Yes.
0: She'll be on again giving out football tips.
1: Okay, all right.
0: But I called her yesterday and told her everything that was going on, and she's like, yeah, you got something in there.
1: Can I tell you, somebody just texted in, and it'll be the laugh, and said, it was Triv. Triv's messing with you.
0: Very well could be. I don't know.
1: Yeah.
0: I do have a picture of him hanging out in my hall.
1: So before we go to break, let me recap this, because I want to make sure that we got all this. So for about 2 weeks now, you've been experiencing this black mass coming in and out of your bedroom. It's not transparent. When it goes in front of the nightlight that you have in your bathroom, which is connected to your bedroom there, it blocks the light.
0: Yeah.
1: It sat in the chair next to you.
0: Yes.
1: You could hear the dog's collar, like it was like maybe it was petting the dog.
0: Something. Yeah.
1: Okay. And so then a few nights later, someone said ask them to get you a different bed. So then a few nights later, this thing was pulling your hair and then got in your face.
0: Yeah, literally.
1: And then after that,
0: it screamed and woke up everybody up.
1: And then after that, it was holding on to your legs, holding them down.
0: Yes.
1: So then you couldn't move.
0: Turn on the light, nobody's there.
1: And this has been going on over the past 2 weeks.
0: Couple of weeks.
1: Oh, boy.
0: Of random stuff like this happening.
1: Oh, boy.
0: The other day, I was like putting on my legs.
1: Yeah.
0: On the side of the bed. And I heard stuff moving in the background. I said, Heather. Because I wanted her to grab you something.
1: Yeah.
0: I thought she was in the room because I heard stuff rattling behind me.
1: Does this only happen at night?
0: No, this one was during the day.
1: Oh, boy. Okay.
0: And I heard stuff moving around behind me, and I yelled, Heather. She wasn't even in the room. She was all the way in the living room.
1: Gotcha. Okay.
0: And
1: which, for people that don't know, it's not like Seth lives in a mansion, but I mean, there's a little hallway to get into Seth's room, so it's not like
0: she could, like the living room's right.
1: Yeah, it's not like she can move something and then like jet out of there.
0: Yeah,
1: yeah.
0: And she came in and she's like, "What?" I said, "What were you doing back there?" She's like, "I wasn't in the room."
1: Yeah,
0: nobody was in there.
1: Hmm.
0: Not even a dog. Dog is staring at me, putting on the legs.
1: Yeah.
0: So I don't know.
1: Interesting. We're gonna take a break, and then somebody in the on the TikTok said, "I love Psychic Sonia." So shout out to her for
0: and she's awesome.
1: So yeah, and then we're going to get into what happened. But yeah, I agree with the person from the 216. Ask them for a different bed. I think that's a good step there. We're going to take a break when we come.
0: You know, somebody texted me and said, probably some black guy coming over to have
1: stop,
0: sex with your wife.
1: Stop. What are we doing?
0: Not it.
1: What are we doing? Stop that. That's
0: ridiculous.
1: That's not good. We have some people calling in. If you want to call in, 216-901-0945. We'll be back right after this.
0: We're awful.
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1: Something strange in your neighborhood. Who you gonna call?
2: Ghostbusters! Welcome back to the Jake Underwood Show. No, it's not Halloween. Seth's just apparently he's been haunted for the last few weeks, and he decided to do something about it this weekend. It's the way that it sounds. Well, first, buddy, I'm sorry that you were going through that. Because that's some scary stuff, man.
3: If it wasn't so real,
2: yeah,
3: I'm not going to come on here and say something to make something up. I'm not going to do that.
2: Yeah.
3: And it's too elaborate of a story for me to sit here and make up. I'm not making it up.
2: Yeah, you're not that
3: smart.
2: I
3: actually just had a lovely woman call. I'm not that smart. You're right. We just had a lovely woman call up and say that her mom had the same kind of thing. I actually pushed her down the stairs and stuff. And she had a ghost person, Marianne Winkowski, come over and help her out, who I've talked to in the past, and she's really, really good.
2: So somebody texted in, they said, Maria, I used to be plagued by the appearance of a dark, shadowy figure in my home. The feeling that I was being watched, strained communications of evil intent. Then I realized that just because I am paranoid doesn't mean that they are not out to get, doesn't mean that they are not out to get me. Your friend and brother in Christ from Liberty Valley Church, Dennis Polk. It was during COVID. I had that. We just got a restriction on social media. But
3: are you serious?
2: No, I'm joking. But I had that during COVID when I was furloughed, and I was just kind of like sitting there, and I remember laying in the bed, and there was this like dark, shadowy figure I felt standing at the edge of my bed.
3: Yeah.
2: And it was right before I went on the road trip that I went on.
3: Yeah.
2: Did that. Hasn't been a problem since. That and, you know, I know I just pray that God's got me. That's usually the way that goes.
3: So I called Psychic Sonia.
2: Yes.
3: Who I just love. And she's been really funny enough. Years ago, I interviewed her on the radio, and she said, I just want to let you know you're going to have problems with your feet. Jake almost spit out his water. And I kind of laughed at her. I was like, okay, now I have no feet.
2: Well, so, so she
3: saw that one coming.
2: Yeah, she has an idea.
3: Nailed that one.
2: What's going on? Okay.
3: Giving football tips on my podcast. So I called her and I told her what was going on. She's like, yeah, you got something there.
2: Yeah.
3: She's like, call me when you get home. I said, okay.
2: Okay.
3: So called her, put her on speakerphone. My wife and daughter had to be in the room.
2: Okay.
3: And she had to make sure that all of our stuff was off. All the TVs, and my daughter, my wife couldn't be on their phones. Nothing.
2: Right.
3: Just us in the room on the phone with her.
2: Yes. Okay.
3: And so first thing she said is, she goes, are you in a blue room? I said, yes. My walls to my bedroom are blue.
2: So
3: light blue.
2: All right.
3: Nothing else other than that is light blue, just that one room.
2: So hold on. Let me get this straight. So she goes, you got something following you. Call me when you get home. Yeah. So it's you guys turn everything off in the house.
3: Yeah.
2: To make sure that nothing interferes with the energy. The only thing that's on is the phone. It's you, your daughter, and your wife in this blue room.
3: Right.
2: And you didn't say anything about it being blue, but no. The psychic goes, hey, the room you're sitting in, is it blue?
3: Yes.
2: Okay.
3: Ooh. And then she asked, and there's a new piece of old furniture in your room. Yes, it was the hospital bed.
2: Yes. Which, I mean, that hospital bed is easily probably 30, 40 years old.
3: Right.
2: Yeah. Okay.
3: And she said, that's what it is. There's something attached to that bed.
2: So the psychic told you.
3: Yeah.
2: That this black shadowy figure that you're seeing.
3: Yeah.
2: It's attached to the bed.
3: Yes.
2: Okay.
3: And so that began the prayers.
2: Yeah.
3: Of course, she asked me and my wife and daughter, do you believe in Jesus Christ? I said, of course.
2: Well, yeah, if there's a time to, it's then.
3: But I mean, obviously I do that.
2: Right.
3: Anyways.
2: Right.
3: And she said, okay, good. And she began the prayers, and she was reading all these different passages out of the Bible to get rid of a spirit.
2: Right.
3: And she asked if anything happened. Nothing. I didn't notice anything happening. So, but whatever. And then she said, now picture a bubble coming over your home.
2: Okay.
3: And the bubble's squeezing around your home, and now it's popping. And now the spirit has been released. And she said, it's outside your home now. And I didn't feel anything better. I didn't see anything, but she said, it's outside your home.
2: Okay.
3: She's like, if you hear a knocking, do not answer the door.
2: What? Oh, wow.
3: She's like, unless there's you see somebody there, like if you get Amazon or something, you see a person at the door and they knock, answer the door. But if you hear a knocking and there's nobody at the door, do not open that door.
2: Okay.
3: Because the spirit wants to get back in and back to that bed.
2: How long was the spirit with the bed?
3: Don't know. Don't know. And so now I'm thinking everything's fine and it's over with.
2: Yeah.
3: And so now we're going to go outside. We're going to go out. Me and my wife are going to go out. So my wife has to wheel me out down ramps
2: right
3: outside that front door. I have a Ring doorbell.
2: Oh, boy.
3: Yeah. I go outside.
2: Uh-huh.
3: For the first time ever, the Ring doorbell doesn't work. It catches a picture of me and then a shadow and it doesn't ring.
2: So you release this spirit from the bed.
3: And it was outside.
2: And now it's outside. And the psychic's going, don't answer the door if it starts knocking.
3: Right.
2: Don't do that. And when you go outside, you got a Ring doorbell. It doesn't work.
3: Did not go on. Didn't go on.
2: Hmm.
3: Caught a picture of us going down.
2: Yeah.
3: The ramp.
2: So it took a picture, not a video.
3: Right. And okay. It didn't ring. Then my wife had to go back inside to grab her purse, right?
2: Yeah.
3: She goes back up. Doorbell all of a sudden starts ringing on my phone. I get notifications. But the first time we went out after it was released outside, it did not make a noise. I don't know if it went back in when we opened up the door. I don't know what's going on.
2: Yeah, is that possible?
3: It is possible. But we didn't invite it in, so I don't know. It didn't knock that I know of.
2: This is a crazy conversation.
3: And so now I talk to the psychic. I talk to her, and like if something else happens, like tonight or whatever. Nothing happened last night, which I was very happy.
2: I was going to ask. So last night you were able to sleep.
3: Better than I have in weeks.
2: Okay.
3: And
2: now has this been going on since you've gotten the bed?
3: No. That's what I'm saying. First couple of weeks, I mean, I didn't notice anything different. I mean, could have. Maybe I just didn't notice anything.
2: Okay.
3: But now, if I notice anything else, she's going to have to come out to the house and she's going to have to smudge it with sage and all kind of stuff.
2: Buddy, I'm going to be honest with you. You might want her to come smudge it anyway.
3: I don't know. Maybe.
2: I mean, honestly, you might want to schedule a smudging. your best bet might be to get a smudge. I don't. Oof. Wow.
3: Yeah. But again, I slept better than ever last night.
2: Yeah. You said that people were calling in. They've dealt with this too.
3: Yeah. People were saying that they've had stories had people that have gone through this kind of thing.
2: Interesting.
3: And wow. I don't think I'm crazy.
2: No, I don't think you're crazy.
3: Why would I lie about it?
2: Right.
3: I have no reason to lie.
2: Yeah. Yeah. No, I get that. We're going to take a break. We'll continue to talk about this. We come back. Well, I'm glad you slept well last night. Hopefully you don't need a smudging.
3: I hope I don't need a smudging.
2: Yeah. I mean, let us know. I mean, do you think Seth's crazy? Let us know. Text in 866-525-0955. We'll be back right after this.
0: 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This is AM 1420, The Answer. Weather and traffic, we've got the answer.
4: You may experience various road closures due to the recent storm. Meanwhile, we have crashes. 77 northbound after Ghent Road, Opportunity Corridor at Kinsman Road. Your left lane is blocked on 71 north after Bagley and before West 25th Street. Your left lane is blocked on 277 west after Manchester. Your right lane is blocked on 480 west at 77. The left is blocked on 76 west after Worcester Road. And your right lane is blocked on 90 east at Bishop Road. The current temperature is 70 degrees, getting up to about 82 today, a high close to the 90s tomorrow with more rainfall ahead. That's your weather and traffic. I'm Chris Lively. 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
5: This is a Bloomberg Money Minute. Stocks are fluctuating this Monday morning. On the positive side, Taiwan Semiconductor Manufacturing reporting a 45% rise in monthly sales. Westchester, Pennsylvania-based QVC exiting bankruptcy after 4 months, emerging from Chapter 11 with less of a debt load. TV shopping network trying to reinvent itself for the digital world. It says it's betting on the future of live social shopping, meaning hosts demoing products and chatting with viewers across social media platforms and streaming apps. And demand for soy is growing because cows are eating more soy than pigs as farmers seek buttery milk. High oleic soybeans contain 70% or more oleic acid. a monounsaturated fat, and are catching on as a premium feed ingredient for dairy cows, as cows overtake hogs as the second biggest source of feed use after poultry in the U.S. This is a new source of income for U.S. soy farmers, who can now sell them for a premium of about a dollar a bushel above standard supplies. Denise Pellegrini, Bloomberg Radio.
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1: 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We're also on X, Rumble, YouTube, and TikTok. When you search The Jake Underwood Show, we're talking about how Seth was being haunted. To put it nicely, he's being haunted. He had a black shadowy figure following him around. They believe it was attached to the hospital bed. And somebody texted in from the 216, said the spirit wants his bed back, Seth.
2: It very may well be the case. Now, another thing that happened that I thought was very odd.
1: Okay.
2: Was I was laying in the bed, right? And all of a sudden, you could see the sheet or blanket, whatever. It was more like a thin blanket that was on me.
1: Like a hospital sheet type thing?
2: But it was a blanket.
1: Okay.
2: It was at my house.
1: Yeah.
2: And it started to move up and down. Like if I was breathing heavy.
1: Yeah.
2: Like the blanket would move up and down. Like I saw it moving. I was holding my breath. I was not moving. There was no fan blowing on me, nothing. And this hospital bed sheet kind of thing that I had at home was just going up and down, like on my chest. Like it was moving, like somebody was breathing there.
1: Yeah, see, that would...
2: I took a video of it. I sent it to my wife.
1: So you have proof. You have actual proof.
2: I sent it to her. Freaked me out.
1: Yeah, see, that's interesting. I don't know what to say to that. I'm going to be honest. Because, growing up, because Lodi, Ohio, old house that we lived in, every Wednesday at, 7, it was the weirdest thing. We would hear trumpet music from, the basement, which the basement was not finished. I mean, I think the house was built in, 1899. It was an old house.
2: Wow.
1: So, downstairs, you didn't even have cement. It was just dirt in the basement. And you would hear, trumpet music, and there would be this figure, this shadow, that would go from upstairs, walk around, and then go down the little hallway and then downstairs. No doors or anything like that would open. Nothing was ever moved around, like what you're talking about. My dogs were never getting, pets from the... From the spirits. They were never like, oh, what a good dog. Although, I mean, your dog is a good dog, so that's probably why the spirit was petting it. But
2: I don't know if it was petting it or not. I just heard her collar jingling.
1: Yeah.
2: And when I turned the light on real quick, she was just laying there.
1: Yeah, see, and I mean, we would have some lights on, so it was kind of like a light figure type thing. This turned into George Norrie real quick. But yeah. I mean, I've witnessed it, but not to the extent that you're talking about.
2: It's been a weird, weird few weeks.
1: So it's been going on for almost a month.
2: And one of the things, again, people think I'm just stupid, and you can think whatever you want. That's fine.
1: Yeah. You're
2: better than me. But I've always been open and honest about my life and the stupid things that I do and everything else. But I've never lied.
1: Yeah.
2: I don't lie about stuff.
1: Right.
2: I'm not good at lying.
1: Right.
2: Actually, I'm very good at lying, but this is not a lie. The psychic... Psychosomnia,
1: yeah,
2: told me don't watch spiritual movies for at least a few days. She said because a lot of these spiritual movies can actually,
1: it invites them in,
2: or aggravate them or whatever.
1: Okay,
2: and what's funny is 3 weeks ago, what did I do? I bought the Shudder app.
1: Okay.
2: Which is nothing but horror and paranormal movies.
1: Oh, okay. So you're thinking that might have welcomed them in.
2: Yeah, because it was $5 or something like that.
1: Okay.
2: And so I got it, and I've been watching a new movie every night. I watched the Faces of Death movie the other night.
1: Right.
2: Just stupid horror, spiritual, paranormal, whatever you want to call it, movies.
1: Yeah.
2: I've been watching.
1: Let's see. We have a text here. It says, Seth, be careful. There could be more than one spirit attached to that bed. Good and bad. See, that's, someone else texted in. This is from the 606. It says, very common spirits attaching themselves to items, homes. I definitely believe. This is actually a good question. Did you feel that you were in danger?
2: When the face popped up in my face and was grabbing my hair, yes.
1: Wow. Wow. Yeah, see, that's, yeah, that's freaky. That's freaky. And the thing is, I'm shocked that it took you this long to bring it up. Because I mean, you know, I'm going to be honest. If I got something grabbing my legs while I'm sleeping, I'm bringing that up on air the next day.
2: Well, I didn't because, again, I didn't know what your reaction would be, and I didn't know what, okay. Like that. I thought that would be your reaction to me, and I think that people out there think I'm stupid or crazy.
1: Well, no, you brought it up, and what did I do? I went, really? Yeah, all right.
2: But, I mean, it wasn't like I didn't want to make a thing about it. But then yesterday, when I did have this exorcism.
1: Yeah. The I whole said,
2: well,
1: time,
2: kind of interesting.
1: Yeah, the whole time in the back of your head, you're going, "This is going to make great radio."
2: Well, because I never, well, I did. That's the way I think.
1: Well, yeah, that's,
2: always thinking about the next thing.
1: That's what
2: radio.
1: We always do. Yeah,
2: but I never thought I'd have an exorcism done in my house.
1: Yeah,
2: and now I'm wondering if it doesn't get any better, if she's going to have to come out and I'm going to have to full blown exorcism.
1: Yeah, she's going to have to smudge.
2: And the thing is that I wanted it to be like the movies, right?
1: Yeah.
2: I wanted it to be if I'm going to have an exorcism. I wanted it to be, well, I'm on a bed, starts shaking, and my head spins
1: pea
2: around.
1: Pea soup and everything. Yeah. Well, no. Well, you don't want to be taken over by the demon.
2: No, but I mean, I expected something cool to happen when it was gone from now.
1: Yeah.
2: But I guess life it doesn't imitate art sometimes.
1: That's true. That's true. Let's see. Let's go to TJ. TJ, you're in the air.
3: Yeah, hi. Seth, I got an idea. Get yourself a blessed statue of St. Michael. Now, that only works if you have faith. But I have one, and the only black mass moving around my house at night is my 100-pound black German Shepherd. But I'll say one thing about your psychic. If you read in the Bible, Jesus strongly told people to stay away from soothsayers.
1: Yeah.
3: Now, psychics, fortune tellers, these are modern-day soothsayers. I would not lay in bed with people like that. I mean, that's just my opinion.
1: Right. Yeah, you gotta be careful with that. And TJ, thank you for the call. Yeah, Seth was screening a call, but he was listening. But yeah, he said to get a Saint Michael statue. But the only way that's going to really work, Seth, is if you have faith. Which I mean, you've talked about how you have faith. So, do you ever think about that?
2: Yeah, I mean, I have a rosary in my car.
1: Yeah,
2: that hangs from the
1: mirror. You might need to take it in your house.
2: I need to take it in the house.
1: Yeah.
2: I don't know why the phone screener is doing what it's doing.
1: What is it? What is why?
2: What does it come up on line two for you?
1: I don't know. The cursor's in the way. Oh, no, I see it. Yeah, no, it's where it says name.
2: Does it right? say Kevin and Therese?
1: Yes, it does. Okay. Yes. All right, so let's go to Kevin and Therese. Oh, hold on. You got to put them on hold, buddy. There we go. Kevin and Therese, you're in the air.
4: Yes, hi.
1: Hello.
4: So are you Catholic?
5: Hi.
2: Yes.
4: You said, okay. All right. So it sounds like spiritual, like demonic oppression. And that's when the spirit is kind of attacking you on the outside. They haven't taken control of you. They're just kind of annoying you. And the best thing to do is to increase your prayer life. Go to the sacraments as much as you can. Use blessed. Salt and holy water, and I would go to sleep with those rosaries in your hand. I've heard that that really helps.
2: Okay, why would this thing be attacking me? What did I do something?
4: It's possible, but it could be just because maybe you're on a good path and he's trying to get you discouraged. But you could have opened a door by, I don't know, reading a horoscope or looking at pornography. Ooh. Or... anything like that could have opened a door, but it could just be well, let's just discourage him so he'll stop praying.
5: Yeah, going through some of your challenges lately, you know, you might have been an easy target.
2: I do pray every day, but
5: that's odd. He probably doesn't want you to, the dark one doesn't want you doing that.
2: Interesting.
1: Yeah,
2: I appreciate that.
1: Yeah, Kevin and Therese, thank you. Thank you so much for the info. That makes sense. Because I will say this, and we've talked about it, and we've even talked about it on air. Your mindset this time, with everything going on with you, compared to how it was the first time, it's night and day.
2: Very different.
1: Yeah, very different. Where before, you were, I mean, it was impacting you pretty deeply. And now you're like, all right, I know the challenge. We're going to overcome it. Yeah, it's a pain, not a pain in the foot. Hey, now.
2: I know.
1: But, you know, it's a pain, but I can overcome this. And you have been. You've been more positive. So it, yeah. before everything, it was probably, if it was there, it was feeding off of that evil, that not evil, but that dark energy that you had, that negativity. And now, because you are turning that corner, it expected you to be negative. It expected you to feed into that. And it, and you're not anymore. You're being more positive. You have a brighter outlook. So it's mad. It's trying to get you disgruntled. That actually makes a lot of sense.
2: That does make a lot of sense.
1: That makes a lot of sense. We're going to take a break. When we come back, we'll continue talking about this. If you want to chime in, feel free to do so. The number, we're taking calls on this, 216-901-0945. We do have some text messages to catch up on. If you want to text in, 866-525-0955. We'll be back right after this. 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
8: In 1783, the Revolutionary War was nearly over, but America's future remained uncertain. Officers in the Continental Army were angry. Congress had failed to provide promised pay, and some considered using the Army's power to force the government's hand. George Washington understood their frustration, but he also knew the liberty they had fought to win could be destroyed by the very army that secured it. Washington confronted his officers and urged them to choose honor, patience, and loyalty to the Republic over rebellion. He could have used their anger to increase his own power. Instead, he used his influence to restrain it. Power asks what it can take. Character asks what duty requires. Washington's lesson still stands. Freedom survives when leaders place principle above ambition and remain faithful to God, country, and the people they serve.
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1: 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We're also on X, Rumble, YouTube, and TikTok. Just search the Jake Underwood Show. We're talking about how Seth had this shadowy figure follow him. Long story short, it was last night, right?
2: Yes.
1: Last night, they performed an exorcism, and people are just, you know, they're chiming in. Someone asks on the YouTube feed, they said, how has your sugar been at night? Could that be?
2: Oh, good. No. I check my sugar before every meal and then before I go to bed.
1: All right. Yeah, and then someone said maybe someone assumed room temp in that bed, and they're mad that you're sleeping in it. They got the perfect bed temperature there. And then, yeah, someone else said, be careful, Seth. There could be more than one spirit attached to that bed. So
2: it does. I mean, it worries me a little.
1: Someone said, Seth, if you're curious, if you have a video recording device, the sensors can sometimes pick up things the eyes can't see. So if you have a... So, if you want, put a camera up at night and see if it picks up something as it's moving around.
2: I do have some cameras.
1: And someone else said, you need a priest, buddy.
2: Well, I mean, that might be down the road if it continues with the, but I trust psychics on you.
1: Yeah. Someone else said, have you considered that, this could possibly be Trump's fault?
2: I've heard it's Trump's fault.
1: Yeah. That's what I heard too. You have all of these black shadowy figures in your house, Seth. And they're not good. There's some that are good. This one seems to not be good. It's holding your legs down, playing with your hair. Honestly, it sounds like it's flirting, quite frankly. But Seth doesn't want to be flirted with by the spirit.
2: Well, sir, you can't control the Strait of Hormuz or the doors to the paranormal.
1: We're working on the Strait of Hormuz. The doors to the paranormal, that's a little out of my reach, okay? We're going to be honest. Let's see. Let's go to Connie. Connie, you are in the air.
3: Hi. No, I've had this happen in various houses because we would do these flip houses that we would buy, and we would stay within, live them beforehand. And I've had it happen. And the best thing I always found is before we moved in, which I found out after the fact, but to try to do it as soon as possible once it happened, is really have your priest or pastor. They are understanding, and they will bless the house. And I've had, I ended up getting some blessed crucifix, and I actually wear a small crucifix that is blessed. And one of them tried to attack me in bed, and when he saw the crucifix, he left permanently. Thank goodness. But, it is really your local pastor or priest will help you out with this. It's a short ceremony, and I have nothing against Psychic Sonia because I don't know if they were following because I do readings on people. Myself, but I try to stay away from that. I just try to let God handle most everything.
1: Right.
3: And having the priest made a huge, huge difference in our lives. And do not, under any circumstances, have somebody say, get a Ouija board and talk to it.
1: No.
3: Do not do that.
1: Yeah, don't do ever. That. No, that welcomes in a whole different kind of energy. And well, Connie, thank you so much.
2: Thank you, Connie.
1: I agree.
2: Again, psychics on issue did use the Bible. I mean, there are passages in the Bible that she was following along to do an exorcism.
1: I more so mean with like the blessed, the crucifix and crosses and different things.
2: Yeah, I should probably do something like that. Yeah. I mean, I want to do something like that anyways.
1: Right.
2: I should have some of that at home. I mean, we have a whole shelf of stuff in the house that's, religious artifacts and different kinds of crosses. And
1: right.
2: We do have like an entire shelf of stuff, but I don't know what's blessed and what's not.
1: Right. Let's see. Let's go to Elizabeth. Elizabeth, you're in the air.
4: Hi there.
1: Hello.
4: Hey, I have the answer for you, dear. So it's a simple prayer, and it's used by an exorcist, and it is to free yourself from demonic influence and deeply rooted sin by offering this one brief prayer three times a day. It is called the Angelus. And it's just three different prayers, and you pray a Hail Mary, and it is guaranteed to improve your life as soon as you begin. And you're supposed to pray it at 6 a.m., noon, and 6 p.m., but, if you're not up or something, there's no time and space in heaven, so it really won't matter. But it's... It's supposed to remove any diabolically influenced temptations, will decrease or cease altogether. And you could free yourself from demonic influence and deeply rooted sin by offering this prayer once, three times a day. So I thought I'd let you know about that.
2: All right.
4: Very simple. And also definitely, you know, God bless all those people trying to help, but really go to a priest who has the power to get rid of all these spirits that might be attached to your bed or somewhere around you, because they know how to get rid of them. And then start saying this Angelese prayer. If you Google that, you'll see the Angelese.
1: The Angelese prayer.
2: Thank you.
4: A-N-G-E-L-U-S. And it is used by exorcists. And it says everyone knows that something is terribly wrong with all there's like spiritual warfare going on. And unfortunately, you got contacted something that attached to you. And I've had this happen in my past, too. And the only thing that will help is the Holy Mother of God.
1: That's right.
2: Thank you.
1: Elizabeth, thank you. Thank you for the call and thank you for the advice.
2: Now, let me tell you something.
1: Yeah.
2: During her call, and I was listening to her in my headphones, but I also had to take another call coming in. And this woman said, I have the answer for you. And she starts telling me and starts using the word Jesus Christ.
1: Mm-hmm.
2: And all of a sudden the phone is breaking up. I can't hear a word.
1: Is that why you gave me that look?
2: Yeah. And she's like, but you have to do this. And then all of a sudden it was like garbled nothingness. And then the phone just disconnected. And then she tried calling back and she says, Seth, disconnected.
1: So you're saying you brought this thing here?
2: It could be here.
1: Is that why we saw the spark fly earlier?
2: I don't know about the spark. I'm not saying that. But I am being honest when she was telling me, I have the answer for you. And her phone was...
1: Someone said, be careful with those exorcists that aren't priests. They can end up doing more harm than good. Stay away from the sage and smudge stuff as well. Blessed salt and holy water. But seriously, just call a priest and get your house blessed.
2: Sage seems to be the way to go.
1: Yeah, I mean, this is from John, our friend John. So I mean, he's not going to steer us wrong there. I mean, he rocks the Stumpy the Barbarian shirt, so you know he's gonna lead you in the right direction there. Very interesting. We're gonna take a break. When we come back, we'll talk about this some more because we have calls coming in. If you want to call in, the number is 216-901-0945. Feel free to text in 866-525-0955. Seth had an exorcism, and we're hearing the different ways to handle this and what we could do. We'll be back right after this.

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1: From Town Hall, I'm Rich Thomason. Russian drones and missiles continue to rain down on Ukraine as the Ukrainians increasingly bring the war home to Russia.
2: At least 10 people have been injured as a result of a Russian overnight attack in Sumy, the State Emergency Service of Ukraine reported on Monday. According to local authorities, hits are reported at three locations, with multi-story and private residential buildings, vehicles and non-residential premises damaged. Meanwhile, a Ukrainian drone attack on Monday on a Russian city has killed around 12 people and wounded dozens, authorities in the Tatarstan region say. Ukraine has targeted Russian oil facilities with long-range drones almost daily in recent months, the barrage causing fuel shortages in Russia, eating into Russian refining capacity and unsettling the Russian public. I'm Charles de Ledesma.
1: Iran continues to insist on control over the Strait of Hormuz, which the U.S. says is a critically important international waterway. At least two deaths have been reported in western Colombia, neighboring Ecuador, in a region hit by a powerful 7.4 magnitude earthquake. A local Colombian governor reports heavy damage to buildings along with injuries. Left-leaning candidates for governor in Wisconsin and U.S. Senate in Minnesota making their final pitch to the voters ahead of tomorrow's primaries in those states. Republican Senator Dave McCormick of Pennsylvania.
3: I thought the idea of socialism and communism was in the dustbin of history, and sadly, it's finding new traction. And if that were to lead our country in the White House, in the majority in the House, or the Senate, I think it'd be a disaster.
1: Senator McCormick speaking with the Salem Radio Network. Wildfires have forced more than 20,000 people to flee their homes in western Canada. One evacuee says there are no words to express the fear you feel when you see a wall of flames racing in your direction. The Dow down 31 points. More on these stories, townhall.com.
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0: Weather and traffic, we've got the answer.
7: Be advised, storm damage may have closed down local roads. In the meantime, we do have crashes in the following spots. Opportunity Corridor at Kinsman Road, 71 North after Bagley Road, and before West 25th Street, and on Route 8 northbound before Talmadge Avenue. The current temperature is 71 degrees, getting up to 82 today. More rainfall ahead. Scattered showers for Tuesday, with a high around 80 degrees. That's your weather and traffic. I'm Chris Lively. Jake Underwood continues on AM 1420, The Answer.
8: And what doth the Lord require of thee but to do justly, to love mercy, to walk humbly with thy God? A judge in Medina County has dealt corruptly. The prosecutors in Medina County have done wickedly. They have done unjustly. Be instructed, ye judges of the earth. One day, you will stand before the judge. Every mouth shall be stopped, and the books shall be opened. In 1775, John Adams risked his reputation representing Public Enemy in the Boston Massacre trial. John believed in the New World, all men deserve justice, and we do too. I'm Jeff Toring, pastor of Liberty Valley Church, and we are one of his footmen. Come. Join us.
9: The radical left attacks law enforcement in the streets, while leftist politicians like Zohran Mamdani, Tim Walz, and Jasmine Crockett slander them on stage.
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9: And Amy Acton's echoing her fellow leftists, spreading dangerous lies.
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15: A sniper opened fire from a nearby rooftop.
16: Yon specifically intended to kill agents.
9: The attacks and violent acts targeting law enforcement are fueled by rhetoric like Amy Acton's, creating violence, endangering all of us. 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That's why Vivek is endorsed by the Ohio Fraternal Order of Police and 67 county sheriffs. Because Vivek will stand with our officers to keep Ohio safe. 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
20: Welcome into hour number three of the Jake Underwood Show on this Monday, August 10th, 2026. I'm Jake Underwood. The man behind the glass is one Mr. Seth Williams. Good morning, Seth.
21: Hello.
20: And we are talking about, and we're having a lot of feedback, including we have some people on hold and we're going to get to them shortly. Seth was experiencing some paranormal stuff to wrap it up. I mean, for weeks, where hair was being pulled, different things like that. Sheets were moving. And he called, had an exorcism last night, and people are just kind of giving their feedback. I didn't think it was going to pick up steam like it has, but we've gotten a lot of calls, and we appreciate the input because we want to make sure Seth's good. And, you know, the different advice, you know, it's all different things from the texters and the callers, and we appreciate it. And if you want to chime in, the number is 216-901-0945. Let's go to Robert. Robert, you're in the air.
22: Yeah, don't listen to TJ. Jesus does not talk against soothsayers and so forth in the Bible. That's all Old Testament stuff.
20: Okay.
22: And the second thing here, that's a poltergeist. These things usually happen in emotional situations, highly charged emotional situations. Seth hasn't gone through an emotional situation lately, has he?
20: Well, I mean, the leg, losing the leg.
22: Yes.
20: Yeah.
22: Yeah. And the thing to do here, you can even make it worse with exorcisms and all this smudging and all this nonsense because you're affirming it. So what I do suggest is to lower the emotional charge about this situation in his house. That's what I do suggest.
20: Okay. Interesting.
21: All right, I mean, it makes sense.
22: It does, doesn't it? Yeah. When you study poltergeists and things like that, it's a lot of it has to do with people who are just been out of shape about things. All right,
20: Robert.
21: Thanks, Robert.
20: Yeah, thank you, Robert. That makes sense.
21: It does, but at the same time, I've been trying to be a little bit more positive, like we discussed.
20: Well, yeah, and you have been. No, you definitely have been. I mean, I can only imagine if.
21: I'm excited to get on my legs, and I'm excited to spread the word of, hey, man, it ain't the end of the world if something like this happens to you.
20: Right.
21: I want to spread positivity to people that are facing challenges. Yeah. It'll be okay.
20: Yeah. Yeah, no apps. And I think
21: one way or the
20: are.
21: Other, it's going to be all right.
20: Yeah, like I said, I mean, that stuff, it picks up on that negativity. But you have been nowhere near the same mindset as you were the last time.
21: Yeah.
20: So I think you are. I think you're doing a lot better. Let's go to AC. AC, you're in the air.
23: Hi, Jake.
20: Hello, AC.
23: Here's what I got for Seth and anybody else. Because there's more and more devils being released on planet Earth as we get closer and closer to the rapture. Okay? But anyway, Mark chapter 16 says this in verse 17, and these signs shall follow them that believe. In my name they shall cast out devils. Okay?
20: Okay.
23: The name of Jesus is powerful. All right? Now, Jesus never casted out devils using sage, and I just flat out tell you, this is what is used in witchcraft, sage and different herbs, and TJ is absolutely right about warning people about psychics and the occult, because it's not just in the Old Testament. If you read in the book of Acts, Paul comes into a situation where there's a psychic woman who he cast a devil out of. Okay, so
1: right.
23: TJ's right about this. All right? Now, here's what Seth needs to do. Okay? He needs to get into the Word of God, the King James Version of the Bible, and there's a passage that he could read even before he goes home, Matthew chapter 12, verse 43 to 45. It's only three verses that talks about when a spirit goes out from a situation, okay?
1: Okay.
23: And there's a King James Bible there in the 1220 studio. I was just in the studio last night. So anyway, here's what he needs to do as far as what he's facing at home. Plead the blood of Jesus in every room of that house. Plead the blood. There's power in the blood, Jake.
1: Right. Oh, yeah, absolutely.
23: And Seth. Okay, and if these manifestations happen again, plead the blood right at the moment they happen. Plead the blood of Jesus. The devils hate the blood. They're afraid of the blood.
1: Yeah.
23: Okay?
1: Yep. AC, thank you for the call. Oh, go on.
23: Yeah, so we got power in the blood.
1: Yeah, AC.
23: God wants us to use it.
1: Yeah, thank you for the call. Just start singing. Start singing all old church songs. There's power, power. Just, you know.
21: Somebody else said a Gregorian chant.
1: Okay.
21: Work on getting rid of that. And that was a priest. Somebody sent me a YouTube video.
1: Okay.
21: Of a priest saying that.
1: Interesting.
21: I don't know.
1: I think.
21: Look, I didn't mean to turn it into a.
1: No, I don't, you know, I don't mind it. Anytime I can talk about Jesus, I'm down to do it. But,
21: I know some people are getting mad we're not talking about.
1: That was one text.
21: Just remember, Iran, we're keeping it cool right now.
1: Yeah, yeah. What was it? Yeah, we're keeping it low key. That's what we're doing there. But yeah, no. I mean, this is something. It was keeping you up at night. So yeah. Any input is good input, and we've gotten a lot of different takes on it. So
21: I know AC was saying psychics are bad or whatever, but she was using the Bible, and reading from the Bible to say the prayers to get rid of the spirit.
1: Yeah, I mean, I'll be completely honest. I don't know the details of all that, so I don't know which direction.

0: Just get in the car and drive.
1: And drive. Is that what you want me to do?
0: No, go to the Badlands. Listen, honestly, yes, I want you to go to the Badlands because I want everybody to go to the Badlands. It's beautiful. Absolutely beautiful out west. So anytime somebody goes, that's what you want me to do, I'm going to say yes. And that's nothing.
1: What is it? I mean, what's in the Badlands?
0: Oh, it's beautiful, man. It's just beautiful. Just what?
1: The trees?
0: They got trees. If you go a little south below the Badlands there, they have the forests out there. They have the national forests. Badlands, it's just beautiful. Rolling hills. I mean, everything that you imagine when you hear those old, that like, oh, give me a home where the buffalo roam, that's South Dakota. Everything in your head that you imagine, that's North and South Dakota, that's out west. That's what you see. Just rolling hills. I mean, it's beautiful. Absolutely beautiful out there. So anytime I could tell somebody to go out west to experience that, I do it.
1: You don't think I've taken enough time off?
0: Well, no, I'm not saying right now.
1: Oh.
0: Yeah, no, not right now. I mean, if you really wanted to, I don't know how that'd go over with other people. But
1: got a vacation time.
0: That's right. Hey, he's got a vacation coming up in a week.
1: Somebody said that it was 3 months gone.
0: Right. Real quick, an update on the power outages. If you were with us this morning, our power flickered. I know there are a lot of people without power right now. And if you're listening, thank you for listening. Hopefully this took your mind off it a little bit. Just over 43,000. So that number's starting to come down a little bit. These are the numbers from First Energy. So that's what we're looking at right now. So we're going to keep you updated as much as we can. Somebody said, remember the devil quoted scripture while tempting Jesus in the desert. So that's for you, Seth. So just keep that in mind. So not saying one thing or another, because I know that you have a good relationship with that psychic, and yeah. And you know, people are there, a lot of support coming in for psychic Sonya in the chat there on Rumble. People are going, I absolutely love her. So a lot of good positive feedback there. We're going to take a break. When we come back, this is going to be a switch up here. We're going to talk about the the Ohio Senate candidates. But this will continue to be a theme throughout the show. If you're researching something and it pops up and you want to feel free to let us know about it. You can text in 866-525-0955. Also, feel free to call in 216-901-0945. We'll be back right after this. Hey, this is Jake Underwood here with Bill Gardner from Empire Window Company.
2: Jake, how you doing? 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

0: Watch him work.
1: I probably should have told you boys to get down, but I like seeing you up there watching and learning.
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3: We didn't know what half the tools did, but we knew how he worked. 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
1: That's what I'd hoped you'd remember. Not just what to fix, but how to treat people while you do it.
2: And that's the part that stuck.
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1: Climbing up on Salisbury Hill. This is a good song. Very positive. See? Here we go. Welcome back to the Jake Underwood Show right here. AM 1420, The Answer, 102.9 FM. We're on X, Rumble, YouTube, and TikTok. Just look up the Jake Underwood Show. You could see some of the behind-the-scenes stuff that we're doing there. We're going to switch it up a little bit, and as Seth said, we are going to keep you updated on the situation there. We even got some feedback here from people in the office where they're like, you know, be careful what you're doing there. So this is a storyline that we are invested in, and Seth, hopefully, they're getting something worked out back there since we had the power outage this morning. Some stuff was acting goofy. That might have been what sparked. Who knows? Maybe.
2: That might have been.
1: Yeah, that might have been it. Is it working now?
2: It looks like it. It's building. Right. It looks like it's building.
1: All right, we got the thumbs up from Greek. So I think we're doing it. Oh, he told me never mind. Never mind. He didn't give us the thumbs up. I don't know.
2: They're not building quick. Let me just.
1: Well, it never does. I know this morning we had problems with recording the show. We're recording now.
2: Yeah, we're good.
1: Okay, so just because I know this is going to be something people are going to want to go back and listen to, especially with your paranormal experience. So I want to make sure that they're able to do that. So yeah, you could do that after the show, whkradio.com. Go to the show page and then you can listen to the podcast there. As I said, we're going to switch it up a little bit. I know people want us to talk Iran and talk all these different things right now with Iran. President Trump was quoted as saying, we're playing it low key. So they're playing it low key. We'll see what happens in the back and forth there. I don't know. Well, I guess we'll find out. Maybe there will be a deal. Maybe there won't be a deal. We'll find out, won't we? But what I want to talk about now here in the state of Ohio, the big thing is data centers. That's the big thing. AI data centers. Are we for them? Are we against them? I've told you how I feel about it. I'm not a fan of the AI data centers. I just with the way that technology grows, I don't know if it's smart to take all this farmland, all this land that we could build homes on, that we could do all these different things on. I don't know that it's smart to build these giant warehouses when in a decade, an AI data center, something that they're going to need is going to be the size of, you know, a Rubik's Cube, if you will, because that's just the way that it works. I already know people that are involved in doing that and building those where they sit there and they tell me that, look, 2 to 3 years from now, you're going to be able to put these in a swimming pool and it's not going to be that big of a problem. It's going to be easy to do. You're already hearing options that they're able to put them outside outside of homes. I don't know how exactly I feel about that. I just that kind of sketches me out a little bit. Just the whole idea of it. It doesn't sit right with me. And I know I get mocked a lot. People go move to Amish country because you want to take it back like that. But I know I'm far from the only one that's looking at this and saying this might not be the best idea. I know I'm not the only one that's looking at all of this saying, you know, we're talking about fresh water possibly not going away, but being put at risk. We're talking about farmland possibly being put at risk. I feel like this is in the moment thinking, and we're not thinking for the future here. And you add that with flock cameras and everything else, it definitely becomes a concern to me. Now, I will say this. When it comes to the breakdown, this is from, let's see here. This is from the Ohio Capital Journal, where they're kind of contrasting both candidates for senator here in the state of Ohio. Of course, I'm talking about former Senator Sherrod Brown, and also the incumbent right now, U.S. Senator John Husted. You know the background on Sherrod Brown. He's been in politics for what seems like 150 years, not really, about 50 years-ish, right around there. Since 94, he's been involved with the federal government. He was in the House of Representatives. Then he was a senator. He got outed of his seat by Bernie Moreno. Then John Husted. John Husted got into the Senate because J.D. Vance had that position. John Husted then was able to get appointed to that seat, and he has held it since. The winner of this election will hold the seat for the next 2 years, the remainder of the term. So that's, you know, it's a pretty important seat given the way that everything's set up in Washington right now. So when it comes to the AI data centers, I just wanted to make sure people knew the context of the race and everything going on there. So right now, as it stands, and John Husted, I've seen some different some different clips of him talking about this from different shows and things. But his position right now, and this is according to the Ohio Capital Journal, he continues to support AI data center development as part of America's AI and technology competition, but says that the companies need to pay their own way. And he was a part of that Ratepayer Protection Act. And we spoke with Taylor Rogers, the assistant White House press secretary, about that. And this would require states to consider standards aimed at making large energy users cover the costs of new generation and transmission infrastructure related to service them. He also says that data centers should preferably be placed on vacant industrial sites and argues that local communities should ultimately decide whether they want them or not. I don't think that's a hot take. I don't think that's a hot take. I don't think that's crazy. To, you know, ultimately it should fall and it should be the decision of the local communities to decide that. They absolutely should. So let's see here. Sherrod Brown. Sherrod Brown has taken a more confrontational approach. He says that he wants to, he's not a fan, I should say, of the tax incentives that are used to attract those AI data centers. We've talked about that before. And he believes that they should also, cover basically their own costs. They should cover the fact that there's going to be a higher electricity consumption and that they should be the ones covering this. I don't think this is a hot take. I don't think it's a hot take for people to look at these, these AI data centers that are going to come into the communities. If they're voted into it, they should have to cover their own cost. I have to cover the cost for my house. So why wouldn't they have to do it? You have to pay your electric bill. Why wouldn't they have to do it? And I've said it before, I know everybody's labeling this as the next big arms race, but the issue is this: shouldn't we be preparing for the advancement of it, not in the moment of it? If we really want to win this, shouldn't we be looking 5 to 10 years down the line in the development of all of this? Which, ironically enough, it seems that both they both have that mindset of, you know, people should be able to decide where they're built, and it shouldn't really fall on the Ohio residents and taxpayers. Both seem to have that opinion there, which is a completely different mindset from what it was even a few months ago. So you're starting to see that change because enough people have come out publicly and went, whoa. You know, I don't know how I feel about this. Communities have come out and they've said, I don't really like this. I'm not a fan of this being in my neighborhood. I'm not a fan of this being in my community because of the noise pollution, because of the air pollution, and the possibility of it having to use water. And that's why I said, if we really want to get ahead of this, then we need to actually get ahead of it and start planning for the next 5 to 10 years. Building a giant warehouse and saying, yep, we got it. That's what we got to do. It's taken care of. I don't know that that's really going to take care of it. Because you're going to, like I've said before, my biggest fear with these AI data centers are that 20 years from now, you're going to have giant abandoned factories on this land that could be used for farming, that could be used for building homes, that could be used for a lot of different things, and they're just going to sit there. And eventually, how are you going to explain that when your AI data center, as I said, is the size of a Rubik's Cube, the size of a backpack? It's something that you just need a bucket of water. You could put it in there to make sure it doesn't overheat. I'm glad that I know, because they're not on the same page. They're not on the same page, but you're starting to see it come around towards letting the people decide, which is what it should be in the first place. If you want to build one of these in a community, it shouldn't be the village council either, because I'm seeing some stuff around that, especially down in Seville. I'm seeing that pop up a little more. What is it with the village of Seville just wanting to use farmland for stuff besides farming? I don't know. But you're starting to see it more and more where citizens are starting to stand up and go, whoa, tell us the plans on this. Don't just tell us that you don't know. I just think it's very short-sighted, and we need to actually plan for the future if we're going to plan for the future here. This is the Jake Underwood Show. We're going to take a break. We'll continue talking about this when we come back right after this.
3: 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Weather and traffic, we've got the answer.
4: Watch for a crash on Opportunity Corridor at Kinsman Road. Meanwhile, we've got road closures. Fallen power cables have blocked off the following roads. Hamden Street between Main Street and Maple Avenue. St. Clair Avenue between East 95th and East 96th. And Solon Road between Bainbridge Road and Somme Center. Meanwhile, we've got a fallen tree on Route 82 between Avery Road and Market Place, as well as Clifton Boulevard at Lake Avenue. The current temperature is 74 degrees, getting up to about 82 today. Tomorrow, it's calling for a high in the 80s with scattered showers. That's your weather and traffic. I'm Chris Lively. 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
5: This is a Bloomberg Money Minute, a possible game changer from Meta Platforms. The Facebook owner just introduced a new AI model. It's called Muse Glimmer that it says can run on a single computer, allowing anyone with a PC to download and customize its AI technology. Shares of Meta right now up more than 2%, while elsewhere on Wall Street, stocks not moving a whole lot today, either up or down, as oil prices shoot higher. There's been no update on a proposal by Iran and Oman to reopen the Strait of Hormuz, the U.S. unable to reopen that critical waterway by themselves. Right now, the Dow is flat. The NASDAQ is down about a fifth of a percent. The S&P 500 is a tiny fraction higher. Oil right now up more than 3%. It's back close to $81 a barrel. And forecast for hotter weather across much of the U.S. over the next few weeks is sending natural gas futures higher, rising by the most in over 2 months. So expect to pay more for that air conditioning bill. Tom Busby, Bloomberg Radio.
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13: In 1783, the Revolutionary War was nearly over, but America's future remained uncertain. Officers in the Continental Army were angry. Congress had failed to provide promised pay, and some considered using the Army's power to force the government's hand. George Washington understood their frustration, but he also knew the liberty they had fought to win could be destroyed by the very army that secured it. Washington confronted his officers and urged them to choose honor, patience, and loyalty to the Republic over rebellion. He could have used their anger to increase his own power. Instead, he used his influence to restrain it. Power asks what it can take. Character asks what duty requires. Washington's lesson still stands. Freedom survives when leaders place principle above ambition and remain faithful to God, country, and the people they serve.
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1: What? I don't think I know the song.
2: REO Speedwagon? Riding the Storm Out?
1: Okay. I know REO Speedwagon. I don't think I know the song,
2: though.
1: No, I believe it. REO Speedwagon's great. Welcome back to the Jake Underwood Show.
2: It kind of fits through. We're riding a storm
1: That's right.
2: A lot of power outages going on.
1: Let's see if those, let me get an update on those numbers real quick. We were at just above 43,000. Now it's 42,000 customers out. So that number's slowly coming down. If you're without power, thank you for tuning in, and hopefully we've kept you entertained and kept your mind off the fact that you got no power right now. I know some people are also without Wi-Fi. Which is rough.
2: Man.
1: So,
2: yeah.
1: Stream numbers will be down there. There you go. Sorry. Sorry to the people above us. I know that they're all about the numbers there.
2: We just need a storm every day. We
1: yeah.
2: Them, hey, look, it's a storm.
1: Yeah. I mean, what could you do? We're talking about AI data centers and some of the feedback that we're getting. A lot of the comments are saying building these giant warehouses, it's a bit short-sighted. Considering how fast technology can move. And I agree with that. And I really do. That's one of my biggest concerns with the AI data centers is that it is kind of short-sighted. You know, if we want to get ahead of this, then we actually need to get ahead of it. We need to start coming out with the new technology. We have to start, like I said, there are people that already say within the next 2 to 3 years, they're going to be the size, you know, of something you could put in a family-sized swimming pool. So if we're going to build these massive warehouses, construction might not even be done yet. And we're going to be putting all this money, all this time, all this effort. And look, I want it. I want it because I know that the jobs will come with it. They're temporary jobs. But a job is a job. And a construction job, that's even better. But if we're not thinking of the future here, if we're not looking at this long term, then what are we doing really? We're just doing a temporary thing, and we're going to be able to say, look what we did in the moment. But is that really does that really grow? Let's see. Let's go to Wayne in Oberlin. Wayne, you're in the air.
16: Hi, is this Jake?
1: Yes.
16: Hi, Jake. I'm a retired commercial contractor, and mm-hmm. a lot of people don't realize what's going on with the data centers. We just went through that fight here in Russia Township. You may have seen by Lorain County Airport.
1: Yes.
16: And it's not over. We just went through the first battle. But if you notice, every time they talk about a data center, they talk about they got to have sewer ran to the data centers.
1: Mm-hmm.
16: And they talk about using the industrial sites, like we have Ford plants, GM plants, all kinds of plants. Here's the thing people don't realize. It's a twofold problem. Number one, property that farmers farm on, you know, agricultural land, farmers are only paying maybe $50 an acre because it's undeveloped land.
1: Mm-hmm.
16: Once they bring the sewers through for the data centers, then the developers buy the land. And they're getting up to 8 to 12 houses per acre at $15,000 or more per house. So they're making upwards of $150,000 to $200,000 an acre once they develop that land. And as you say, the data centers are gone, and then all of the farmland becomes development. And that's the thing that it's like smoke and mirrors. People don't see what's taking place with it. You know, with the whole thing.
1: Yeah.
16: The reason they don't want to use the industrial sites is the county commissioners in whatever area are already getting their $150,000 or whatever per acre for developed land. So there's no financial interest in using a site that you're already getting paid for.
1: That makes a lot of sense. Yeah, no.
16: And
1: that,
16: they don't want to, and they don't want to tell you about that. Most of your data centers don't need sewer. Lorain County Airport, where they were talking about this last data center.
1: Mm-hmm.
16: Already has sewer. They brought sewer there in 84. because I used to live in a house that I built in, you know, about a mile from the airport.
6: Okay.
16: And the reason they're bringing the sewer through, I mean, the data centers are usually basically unmanned. So, and they recirculate the water they have with water cooling towers. You don't run new water in and basically exhaust it through a sewer and then, you know, continue that cycle. It's too, it's not cost effective. They always put water cooling towers in. And so that's the part they're not telling the people. Again, I used to work for community development in Lorain. I used to work for Port Authority in Lorain. Everybody thinks it's about the people. It's not about the people. It's about the revenue. And the developers are given 15 years property tax abatement to build a development in areas in Lorain County. I think anywhere in Ohio, if I'm not mistaken.
6: That sounds right. Wow. Well, Wayne, thank you for the input. I appreciate it because that added some context that I didn't necessarily have before. I didn't think about that with sewer lines and everything, because then at that point, yeah, they're not going to farm on that land again. So then they just build developments, and then they're going to end up getting more money.
2: Man. But the farmers have to give up their land, right?
6: Well,
2: I mean, if it was putting them in jeopardy, I don't think that they would sell it. They're not forcing people out, right?
6: Not necessarily. Well, I haven't heard any stories like that in Ohio.
2: I haven't heard of any eminent domain kind of stuff. I haven't heard like
6: not in Ohio. No, it may have happened other places. I know in Missouri there was a huge battle over that. So this is what I'll say to that. And I'm a cynic when it comes to the government. Absolutely, I am. I admit that. Not yet. That's what I would say to that. Not yet. Because Seth, let me ask you this. Yeah. Well, let me ask you. Let me give you this hypothetical. Let's say that, you know, they're going to each one of these small little individual villages. So we're talking the Sevilles, the West Salems, you know, the Polk, Ohio, you know, those areas where there aren't that many people. Let's say they vote on it and all of them say, absolutely not, we're not doing this. You don't think the government's going to go in there and go, well, we need this?
2: Yeah, they could, no doubt. And look, it's not your property anyways when it comes down to it.
6: Well, that's a whole different. Yeah. Mm.
2: And so you got to pay for that property.
6: Mm-hmm.
2: You pay for the rest of your life for that property.
6: Right.
2: And so if they want it, I guess they could take it.
6: Yeah. That's an interesting point that he made, because if you put the sewer lines in there, then now it's developed. And whereas before it was $50 an acre, now it's developed land you can build houses on, and you're going to get more money for that. So then now the developers of the whatever, the AI data centers.
2: Yeah.
6: They're going to put these warehouses out on this farmland. It's going to be developed because you're going to have the sewer lines and everything. They're going to be able to charge as much as they want. All you got to do is knock down this data center if it's not being used anymore. And then you can just build houses there. I don't understand. And then the part about the industrial land made a lot of sense too, because they're already getting their money for that. They're already able to sell it for a certain amount of money. Is that what this is? Is this
2: money grab?
6: Is that what this is in the long run? I mean, you could definitely make the argument that it is. I hadn't even thought of it like that. You know, this is one of those, like I said, look, of course I want the United States to be the top in everything. Of course I do. But if it's not creating jobs, in fact, the forecast when it comes to jobs and just how much it could take, they're saying it's going to take more and more jobs, AI is. So, you know, what are we supposed to do here? This is, you know, we sit here and we talk about how socialism's scary. Well, what do you think the government's going to do if a bunch of computers take our jobs? Eventually, it's going to become big government. You're going to be looking at universal income. And I'm not talking about the next 5 to 10 years. So I know some people, they check out as soon as I say that. I'm talking 20 to 25 years. I'm talking 100 years from now. This country, as we know it, is going to be completely unrecognizable because we're going to follow what the technology says. It's still the scariest quote, and I won't say who said it, but I've heard it a few times. I even heard it in person, and I almost fainted. I almost passed out when they said the best thing about AI is that if we have questions about AI, we can just ask AI and it'll fix it. You know, what do we think is going to happen with tech, with education? They're already talking in the state of New York. They got robots teaching kids. Think about that.
2: It'd be a good thing, depending on who programs them.
6: But that's just it, depending on who programs it. Like, this is scary stuff. And we can't, I don't know, I can't sit here and just watch it happen.
1: I feel like this is going to be one of those where it's going to be 20, 30 years from now, and they're looking at us, and they're going, what was it like before we had computers running everything? And don't worry, you'll get your $3,000, you know, your income from the government. They'll tell you how to spend it and what to spend it on.
2: I'm confused on whether to embrace technology, because, I mean, at some point you have to, because it's not, what choice do you have? But at the same time, I want to resist it because it is bad, like you're saying.
1: Yeah.
2: But,
1: well, it's,
2: you know, I have to take a class today on how to improve my podcast numbers because AI says you got to do this, uh-huh. this, and this.
1: Oh, yeah, no, well, I know.
2: I don't know if AI is right.
1: Yeah. Yeah, you got to sit there, you got to play with the algorithms and everything else. Yeah, it doesn't even, hold on, here we go. How are the data centers any different from massive factories or steel mills? Didn't Honda have to pony up money for infrastructure construction in Marysville? What about the steel mills, any of the manufacturing facilities? That's from the 216, and that's a good point. But I would ask you, what happened when, what do those look like now that we're not using them?
2: Right.
1: They're just sitting there. That's my concern. Because now what you're doing is you're taking land that can be used for other things right now. That soil isn't dead. It's undeveloped land. There's no sewage lines. There's no nothing like that in there. So now you're going to sell this land or use this land that isn't developed, that you could do whatever you want with it, and you're going to go kill the soil. You're going to go develop this, run lines and everything else through it, and then you might not be able to use it for farming. You might not be able to use it for these things.
2: That's right. You're going to have lab-grown meat and vegetables anyway.
1: Oh, that drives me nuts. Like for, you know, when you, here's the thing. You gotta look at this from, you know, like you're in an airplane, you're looking out the window. You gotta look at it from way up and realize it's really weird that they're trying to get rid of all the farmland at the same time that lab-grown meat is getting approved. Isn't that strange? Nobody else finds that strange? And we're being told it's the next arms race? What, not eating actual meat? Like, really, really think about it in the context of what it is. This is some weird stuff, and it's not right. I'm going to put my tinfoil hat on during the break. We're going to take a break when we come back. We'll put a bow on the show for the final segment. We'll give you some updated numbers on the power outages and what that's looking like. We'll be back right after this.
17: 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Hi everyone, Jake Underwood here for Summer Place in Lakewood. Summer Place is right on the Gold Coast with that sweeping Lake Erie view. 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
3: History was made on today's date. Stay tuned for an American Minute with Bill Federer.
4: Black Thursday, the stock market crash ended the prosperity of the Roaring Twenties. Millions were out of work. This was just 7 months after America's 31st president swore into office. His name was Herbert Hoover, born this day, August 10, 1874. The son of a Quaker blacksmith, he studied at Stanford and became a world-renowned engineer before entering politics. In the Great Depression, President Hoover stated, "American life is built upon that philosophy announced by the Savior 19 centuries ago. It cannot survive with the defense of Cain. Am I my brother's keeper?"
3: This has been an American Minute with Bill Federer. 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

0: High school football is coming back, and you can be part of the action. 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How? Call Tim Vaughn at 216-210-0828. 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
1: Larry Elder explains what California is facing.
2: Here in California, you think Joe Biden was a climate change extremist. Joe Biden never suggested banning the sale of gas-powered cars by 2035, which Gavin Newsom did until there was a big pushback and he stopped. I mean, you name it. On and on and on and on. Regulating this, regulating that, regulating this, regulating that. Everything that these Democrat socialists want done, they're doing out here in California.
1: The Larry Elder Show. 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
1: Welcome in for the final segment of the Jake Underwood Show right here, AM 1420, The Answer, 102.9 FM. We're also on X, Rumble, and YouTube, and TikTok. Just search the Jake Underwood Show on TikTok. You could see behind the scenes what we're talking about during commercial breaks and kind of get a live look there. There are a lot of people switching back and forth between TikTok and the radio and back and forth, so we thank you for doing that. As for the power outages, we want to give an update. This morning, we experienced it here. There was a flicker. There was a light. A spark flew up. It looked like fireworks were in the studio there with Seth. And so we've had some power outages. It started this morning. It was close to 50,000. Now we're right around 40,800.
2: A lot of spots have a lot of outages,
1: though. Yeah. No.
2: I told our engineer about the spark.
1: Yeah.
2: I said there was a spark in the studio, and then it smelled like something was burning.
1: Yeah.
2: Where'd it come from? I was like, somewhere over here by the board and the speakers and everything. Yeah. All right. I walked out.
1: Oh, okay. All right. Well, okay.
2: So I guess everything seems to be working, so we'll go with it.
1: Is the delay up?
2: Yeah.
1: All right.
2: It shut off, did not reset.
1: Yes. Which is wild considering we took phone calls.
2: A lot of phone calls.
1: So listen, thank you. We have considering I've worked on a lot of other shows and I've done shows where we would have to use the dump button. We had a lot of responsible people calling in today, so thank you. Thank you. You have no idea how much we appreciate that. So the big thing today, I know we're talking AI data centers and the impact there, but I want to, for Seth, I mean, the advice that you received, I mean, what do you think of the advice? Of course, we're talking about the paranormal stuff. What do you think of the advice that you've received?
2: I liked a lot of it. I mean, a lot of it I thought was very good and helpful. And
1: yeah.
2: You know, Marcy, who works here, came down and said, you know, gave me some advice and
1: yes,
2: basically stick to Jesus. And that's what, you know, I planned on doing anyways.
1: But, yeah.
2: You know, hey, you don't know. You don't know what these things are capable of.
1: Oh, yeah.
2: You don't know if it's just something to. I plan on haunting somebody myself.
1: Why?
2: When I'm gone.
1: Why?
2: Well, like if I go before my wife, I don't want her to like find some guy that's better than me.
1: You know what, buddy? I think that's impossible.
2: Yeah, right.
1: I think.
2: She's probably found one already.
1: I think you're the bee's knees, bud. That's what you are.
2: No, but I mean, who knows if this thing is just kind of wandering around, yeah, doesn't know where to go, and is lost, right, or I don't think it wants to hurt me. I pulled my hair.
1: Well, it was trying to wake you up. It wanted to talk to you. Right. I think the best text of the day is that it was Triv. I still think that's the best.
2: Yeah, well.
1: Somebody texted in and said, I guess we're going to have some bad storms again this evening. So, yeah, just be careful when you're out and about. You know, I don't want anything bad happening.
2: Let me just say this. Triv would not touch my hair.
1: Yeah, well.
2: Or my legs. For yeah.
1: Someone on the TikTok said, my best friend / roomie and I have a pact. Letter magnets on the fridge to communicate from the beyond. So, there you go. You and your wife could do that. Just, are you good at spelling? I don't.
2: You've seen the podcast. Not really.
1: Well, yeah.
2: Yeah.
1: Yeah, no, that's true. Just keep the computer on at all times. You can type something out. Keep autocorrect.
2: Like, I don't think that it was. I don't want to continue to communicate with something.
1: No, I wouldn't.
2: I want it to go where it's supposed to go,
1: right,
2: and me to be able to enjoy
1: right
2: my hospital bed.
1: Yes. It needs to go do what it wants to do.
2: Somewhere else.
1: Yes, somewhere else. Yeah, and as for the AI data centers, my biggest concern is what we spoke about a little bit, and I'm just going to reiterate it, is that we're going to put all this development into sewer lines, sidewalks, this giant building that before it's even done being built, it's already out of date. And I know that sounds crazy, but we're talking about technology here, and let's look at the cell phone. Like, let's really, the one that you had for 2 years, it's running a little slow, isn't it? You notice when you touch the screen, it's not. Doesn't react like it used to. So what do you got to do? You got to go get a new one. You got to go get that new technology. Didn't mean to make that sound like a live read, but it did. But
2: Apple's got a new folding iPhone coming out.
1: Right. They got the new folding iPhone coming out. So, you know, if you have the, I don't even know what they're at anymore, the 16 or the 17, it's going to start running a little slower. And that's how it works because they have new RAM. They have new cameras. They have new technology. We have the technology. They have all this new stuff coming out. And I don't want us to be spending time and effort and money, and more importantly, I don't want people in these communities to give up these areas that they can do whatever they want when it comes to development, voting in to pass these things, And then they do have it pay for electric bills or property tax. Then what happens? They're going to end up leaving. They're going to end up leaving those warehouses. And they're going to be sitting there abandoned. And guess what? You're still going to have to pay your property tax. So they're going to promise the world and maybe deliver a city block. Maybe. It just depends. That's what I don't want us to give up farmland, whatever it might be. I don't want us to give up anything to the government, quite frankly, but I know that that's not an option. So I don't want us to give up our sense of freedom when it comes to choices on things in the hopes of these promises that were made and then we don't get it.
2: Vivek says he's going to, these AI data centers are going to pay for our electric bills.
1: Well, and I don't doubt that he would do that.
2: But when they're gone, but then what happens?
1: That's my question. So when they ultimately leave and they do just buy, you know, the floor of a building like we're in, they cut a hole in the floor, they build another building somewhere, and they put a hole in the floor that's filled with water, they throw in, you know, a computer in there that could do the same thing, and it's, you know, a quarter of the size, if not smaller, and then what do? What are we left with? What's the bill that we're left with? Both with the environment and in our wallets. Because if one's bad, it affects the other and vice versa. We see it. But that was an interesting point that the caller from Oberlin brought up about the development. They're going to do it to try to get money out of it. I didn't think of it like that. I got to ponder that. I got to do some research on that. But it made a lot of sense in the moment. This has been the Jake Underwood Show. Thank you, everyone, for joining in today, whether you called or text. A lot of callers, a lot of texts. Thank you so much for listening, letting us into your cars, your homes, your work. If you're at work, you're halfway through a Monday, you're almost there. A lot of weird stuff spoken about today. So, you know, pray. Tell someone about Jesus. Keep Seth in your prayers when it comes to this stuff that's bothering him, that's attached to his hospital bed, which is a sentence I never thought I would say. We'll be back tomorrow with Joe Burdick talking about Abbey Gate and a great ceremony that's coming up with that. We'll give you more details on that tomorrow. This has been the Jake Underwood Show. Tell someone about Jesus. Have an incredible day. We'll see you tomorrow.
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3: News this hour at Town Hall. I'm Bob Agnew in Washington. Iran's president says its new supreme leader is calling for unity as the Islamic Republic faces economic hardships and sanctions stemming from the war with the United States. However, he says that talks with Oman to reopen the Strait of Hormuz are progressing, but it also stresses that resuming traffic in the waterway is all tied to U.S. concessions, one it seems unlikely President Trump would be willing to make. A powerful 7.4 magnitude earthquake has struck western Colombia, causing serious damage to buildings and prompting evacuations as far away as Bogota. Here's correspondent Bernie Bennett.
4: The regional governor reports injuries, but doesn't specify the number. The epicenter of Monday's quake is in San Jose del Palmar, about 250 miles west of Bogota. The quake hits at a depth of 66 miles. Footage shows homes and buildings collapsing in cities like Pereira, Cali, and Quibdó. Colombian President Abelardo de Esparia says that he will personally oversee recovery efforts. The quake was also felt in neighboring Ecuador. Bernie Bennett reporting.
3: It's been a mixed bag on Wall Street right now. The Dow Jones Industrial Average struggling a bit. It's off by 20 points at 54,016. The NASDAQ is off by about 15. And the S&P 500, the lone index, it's up by about 11 points. Senators have begun their long summer break without passing the president's coveted Save America Act.
5: The Senate leaving for vacation and not moving President Trump's Save America Act forward before the five-week recess. The bill would require ID to vote, which many Democrats oppose. President Trump having some fun on his Truth Social page, noting the irony of this video posted by former Vice President Kamala Harris, who says this.
6: This president is trying to push this Save Act, which basically would require that for people to register to vote, you're going to have proof of who you are.
5: Laura Winters reporting.
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3: Here's Rich Thomason now with a midday Wall Street Business Report.
9: Oil prices have been on the rise again amid the apparent impasse over the Strait of Hormuz. Inflation will be the focus this week, with new data from July landing at midweek. European consumers can expect natural gas from Cyprus to help meet their energy needs by March 2028. That word from Cyprus's energy minister. Eastern Mediterranean becoming an alternative energy source for Europe as Russia's war in Ukraine and Middle East instability push Europe to find new sources. Two drivers of Mercedes-AMG cars have filed a class action lawsuit against the luxury automaker, saying that the AMG logo on their driver's seat gets so hot that it literally brands them and causes burns. The plaintiffs want Mercedes to compensate them for medical and other expenses. No comment from Mercedes. For the Wall Street Business Report, I'm Rich Thomason.
3: You'll find breaking news and analysis at townhall.com. U.S. Immigration and Customs Enforcement says it expects every officer and agent in the field to be equipped with a body camera by the end of August.
10: This will be a rapid expansion that could provide an unprecedented visual record of the federal government's immigration enforcement operations. But whether the public will get to see that footage remains largely up to ICE. The agency defended its body-worn camera policy amid questions about provisions allowing ICE leadership to withhold or indefinitely delay footage after serious injuries or deaths in custody. John Scott reporting.
3: It's been 12 months since the president announced a crime emergency in Washington, pledging to make the city safe and beautiful, and deploying the National Guard. Groups of armed members have become a routine presence on the streets of D.C., helping to reduce crime and also making tourists feel safer when they pay a visit to places like the Tidal Basin. More.
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12: Watch for a crash on Opportunity Corridor at Kinsman Road. Meanwhile, the following routes are closed. Route 82 between Avery Road and Marketplace, Hamden Street between Main Street and Maple Avenue, Solon Road between Bainbridge Road and Route 91, St. Clair Avenue between East 95th Street and 96th, and 250 East between Highway 21 and Harwalk Road. We may be in line for more rainfall today. In the meantime, the current temperature is 75 degrees, getting up to about 82, a high in the 80s tomorrow with scattered showers. That's your weather and traffic. I'm Chris Lively on AM 1420, The Answer.
13: 12 men turned the world upside down. 2,000 years ago, God became a man, caused the deaf to hear, the blind to see, and the lame to walk. He that created all things could have chosen a multitude of ways to do his work. But he chose 12 men. Men that were willing to give it all, to lay down their lives for other men. We live in a time of history where such men are being called to rise, called to carry the torch, to wear the mantle. It is not the crown that makes one noble, but the forehead that wears it. Go and be that man. I'm Jeff Toring, pastor of Liberty Valley Church, and we are one of his footmen. Come, join us.
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15: The Alex Marlowe Show. I'm glad you're here. Hope you all had a great weekend. I certainly did. But we had a lot to talk about in the news today. Massive earthquake rocking Colombia, 7.4. Shocking videos that are available as well on that. I'll talk about that a little bit. Hunter Biden says Joe Biden's cancer is getting worse. I will give you a take on that momentarily as well. Plus, we've got some big elections coming up this week, including the great Francesca Hong running in Wisconsin. But we'll start with some culture war today, and we'll start with something that happened in the WNBA. We all know this is your foremost WNBA podcast, The Marlowe Show. And there is something here that I feel like the players in the WNBA and the coaches are just not getting, is that there are a couple of women who are very popular with a broader audience beyond whoever were the seven people who were tuning in the WNBA before. And now those women are getting targeted over and over again. People have seen all of the flagrant fouls done to Caitlin Clark over the years. Well, the latest person to get a massive flagrant foul against them is Sophie Cunningham. This took place on Saturday. Let's play cut nine, please, guys.
16: Here's Cunningham up ahead of the field, lays it in, plus the foul, and then Cunningham gets into the face of Dejanay Carrington right away in the aftermath.
17: You'll see a Dejanay Carrington as Sophie Cunningham comes down, gets her right across the face, coming down, trying to prevent the layup, but that is just
15: those of you who are missing.
17: That's definitely going to be upgraded, I think.
15: Sophie Cunningham's got a layup going to the basket, and someone named Dejanay Carrington, which is that where you mix the mustard and the mayonnaise? Is that what that is? Like the parents named her after mixing mustard and mayonnaise. It's just not, anyone who's read Freakonomics knows that that is not a good thing for your children. Like, you don't name your kid Dejanay. So Dejanay Carrington, who is cosplaying, culturally appropriating blonde hair. She's a black woman with bleach blonde hair. And I do not support this. I don't support it. Our culture is not your costume, Dejanay. Dejanay goes up and he just clocks Sophie Cunningham right across the face. Obviously, in a setting that's not professional sports, you go to jail for this. And maybe you should hear. I don't know. I don't know what the rules are. But it's obviously a flagrant foul and she just socks her in the head, basically. And why are they doing this? Yeah, they're playing the video again for us, guys. Like, there's no attempt at the ball here. She just goes and socks Sophie Cunningham in the head. Why? Because Sophie Cunningham is probably jealous. Sophie Cunningham is a middling WNBA player. Her skill is fine. She averages like 10 points a game. I mean, she's a good player, but she's not one of the best players in the league. She's not a Caitlin Clark type. But she's gotten all sorts of attention. Why? Good-looking, straight white woman who says things that offend the right people, meaning the establishment media, because she is not for men taking over the WNBA. So thus, Sophie Cunningham is persona au gratin. That means with cheese. But it's not the right expression. Should be persona non grata. I always get those confused. You guys know what I mean. Sean's saying it's gray. It's gray, like a silver. I think it's a blonde. But play it again. Play it again. Let's play. Sean is disputing my analysis of the hair. One more time.
16: Here's Cunningham up ahead of the field, lays it in.
15: Check it out, Dejanay's hair.
16: And then Cunningham gets into the face of Dejanay Carrington right away in the aftermath.
17: You'll see Dejanay Carrington and Sophie Cunningham comes down, gets
15: a lot of makeup on
17: across the face, coming down trying to prevent the layup, but that is just
15: here's the point here. This is assault, this is violence. But the thing that I am not getting, why the WNBA doesn't understand this. Why are we talking about the WNBA? Why does anyone care? They care because a couple of straight white women, namely Caitlin Clark, also now Sophie Cunningham, are making the league more accessible to other people who are not interested. I don't mean to racialize it. That's already been done. And Dejanay Carrington went out and tweeted white privilege after she was ejected from the game for this. She tweeted literally white privilege. So as if they got the tweet about good. You guys are good. So why is it white privilege? Basically saying that this foul was legit and I should have been penalized for socking a woman in the head because she was going to the basket for a layup. You're not allowed to do this. Here's my point. Why are we talking about the WNBA so often? It's because these straight white women made the league more accessible, and a league that's been hemorrhaging money, that's been supported by the NBA for decades, has been a total failure. No one cares. The stands are always empty. Now, all of a sudden, it's starting to make some money. It's all of a sudden a business now. It all of a sudden has a chance to generate billions of dollars in revenue. And it's not because of Desjardins. It's not because of Angel Reese either. It's because of these straight white women who have now opened up the league to other people. Part of the reason the league has been opened up to other people is because these white women are good. They're interesting in social media as well, even though Caitlin Clark is no Sophie Cunningham when it comes to talking to the press. Sophie Cunningham, much more interesting in that regard. Caitlin Clark, kind of a softie. But instead of these women being embraced, saying thank you for making this league that has been a historic embarrassment, making it so that it's actually relevant in the culture all of a sudden. Instead, they sock them in the head. They step on them. Remember as Caitlin Clark got stepped on recently? So that's what's so interesting to me. I saw an analysis that since Caitlin Clark has come into the league has worth now more than a billion.

0: One of the things about Nay is that she's going to play her butt off, man. She's going to compete. Nobody's going to go walking in for a layup. And so I don't oppose the hard foul. But I also don't think that she intentionally went for the net.
1: So what's remarkable about this is that this is the coach of Sophie Cunningham. Correct? Like, it's too unbelievable to believe it, Sean. And we need an ombudsman on this. This is Sophie Cunningham's coach defending the opposite team, socking her in the head as she drove to the hoop. Give it to me one more time. Cut nine.
2: Here's Cunningham up ahead of the field, lays it in, plus the foul, and then Cunningham
1: now give me cut eight.
2: Gets into the face of Dejanay Carrington.
0: One of the things about Nay is that she's going to play her butt off, man. She's going to compete. Nobody's going to go walking in for a layup. And so I don't oppose the hard foul, but I also don't think that she intentionally went for the net.
1: She didn't intentionally go for the net? Could you imagine? We have to defend our own people. The default needs to be you defend your own player. Your own player almost gets decapitated on the court by someone culturally appropriating a blonde white woman, which is a double foul as far as I'm concerned. And your response is, no, that was legit. My player really deserved to get clocked in the head. Stunning. Stunning. These people are just totally idiotic. But I'll tell you, you know who's having fun with all this? Enes Kanter-Freedom, former NBA player. He's declared eligibility for the WNBA draft. I told you guys this on Friday, but I didn't get a chance to play his announcement videos. Play 21, guys. 21.
3: After careful consideration and reviewing the current eligibility guidelines, I am officially declaring myself a WNBA prospect. If simply declaring who you are is all that's required, then I meet every single requirement necessary to compete in the WNBA. My team and I have carefully examined the WNBA's eligibility criteria and governing framework surrounding self-identification and inclusion. Based on the current guidelines, I can and am officially declaring my eligibility for the upcoming WNBA draft in May 2027.
1: So here's my favorite part about this. We got to get Enes Kanter in WNBA, MVP. I mean, it's going to be a dunkathon. Get him a championship. Then let's bring him back to the regular NBA. Win a championship there. He'll be the first champion on both leagues, NBA and WNBA. All right, just 2 weeks before his tragic assassination on September 10th, 2025, conservative leader my friend Charlie Kirk sat down for one of his final interviews to wrestle with a timeless question. Does God still speak today? That conversation became the foundation for the powerful and provocative new documentary, Can You Hear Me Now?, that explores prophecy, faith, scripture, history, and the role believers are called to play in our culture today. 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
1: Dame Bess was 9 years old when he made history. For nearly a century, throwing snowballs was against the law in Severance, Colorado, the small town where Dane lives. That created a real dilemma for Dane and his friends. After all, what good was a neighborhood lined with snow forts without snowballs to defend them? And that's why Dane took his snowball fight to City Hall. He showed up at a city council meeting with his parents, a 3-minute PowerPoint presentation, and a simple request: repeal an ordinance that was as old as the town itself. Dane promised that he and his friends wouldn't throw stones or aim snowballs at anyone who didn't want to participate. Perhaps his biggest selling point was that repealing the law would encourage more kids to play outside more often. In the end, Dane won his crusade for the right to bear snowballs, and he became the first resident in town history to legally throw one. Rules can easily become outdated in a community or in your home. That's why forward-thinking parents need to take a fresh look at their household rules. Children need different boundaries at age 5 or 6 than when they're 15 or 16. Household rules should offer children relevant guidance and protection, but not become expectations that have outlasted their usefulness. Remember, your children are always changing, so let your rules be flexible. Change right along with them. For Focus on the Family, I'm Jim Daly.
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4: 334 Bible.
5: So this is not the first time, I don't think, this Stephanie White character, who's Sophie Cunningham's coach. And Cunningham and Caitlin Clark are on the same team, right? So she's the coach for these players that are in the big storm here with this WNBA these days, even though Caitlin Clark is not a right-wing individual. She seems kind of like a left-wing individual. But this person, Stephanie White, who said it's okay for Dejanay's Carrington to knock her player in the head, has opposed. She basically has come out and said in the past that Sophie Cunningham was not educated enough from a scientific standpoint about biological males beating women in sports. It's just such a effort to set themselves on fire that they don't get this. This is my main point from the opening, trying to emphasize. The whole reason we care about the WNBA is because of these women who are making it more accessible to normal people. And instead of treating these women like they're gold, which they are, they're literal gold to this sport, they're treating them worse than the other players. And then they're making it so that it's acceptable for these other players to continue the violence. That's a green light to knock Sophie Cunningham out the next time. With their own coach, won't stand up for her. Pretty amazing. And it's not going to stop because they don't get it. They're not getting it. And that's what's so compelling and why this turned into a WNBA podcast. I played this on the podcast over the weekend, my podcast only show that I played. I did a really fun news roundup where I get into all sorts of different things, from some wild theories about Charlie Kirk's assassination, latest WNBA stuff. I talk about the pop star Tate McRae, who's being branded as MAGA. All this on the podcast feed. But I will share one thing I played. This is WNBA star Gabby Williams, who loves the idea of Enes Kanter dunking on her in the NBA, in the WNBA. Play cut 7.
6: I think it's trans rights now is our new battle. That's what I think I was saying, that like the battles have changed.
7: Oh, yes.
6: You know, like our intentions are the same, but now the environment has changed. We see trans people's rights being, you know, stripped away from them. There's a lot of discourse around trans athletes and what they can compete in. I would welcome a trans athlete on my team or against my team anytime. I don't think it's a problem in the world. It's just another way to kind of attack trans people.
5: Yeah, we just want to attack trans people. The trans thing is such a hoax. It's just such an unbelievable hoax. We're not attacking any trans people. We want to have a space where women can compete against other women, because that's only fair, because of biology, because of science. So it's amazing that they're not figuring this out. Are they just that bubbled? Are people just so distracted by their reels, just scrolling their phone all day, that they can't understand that these women are actually helping you? And trying to get men in the sport is just going to make the sport a bigger embarrassment than it already is. We got to get Enes Kanter in there. Let's see what happens. Let's just run up. I'm saying one season of all men winning every game by 100 points and all this goes away. So that's what I've been calling for, and that's what we need. All right, to shift gears here, next section of the show, I want to talk a lot about the state of the Democrat Party and the DSA stuff that's going on. And a lot of the Democrats are finally understanding what I've been saying on the show for a long time, is that they are now the party of Hassan Piker, a guy who wants the streets to flow with the blood of capitalists, person who says that America deserved 9/11, who's instructed his audience on how to build bombs. He's the ultimate anchor baby, in the sense that he is someone who is a birthright citizen, who was born in America, then raised in Turkey and came back for college, and then now does nothing but complain about America. He says now that he has, this is him on a trip last year to China. Here's how he talks about our country. Cut 16.
8: I don't have any sort of patriotism in my heart for America, but just in general. I'm not like a very...
5: Okay, pause the screen. You know, first of all, you got, he's wearing an Adidas shirt that has, it looks a little bit like it's another Mao homage. It seems like there's some sort of a connection to Mao there. And it's just, he's not fashionable. He's a troll. He's a clownish figure. He looks like he's about to entertain at a birthday party. And so people act like this guy knows that his way around a haberdashery. I don't think he does at all. I think he's a all clown material with this guy. So go on.
8: You know, I care about people.
5: Yeah.
8: So for me, it's like it's hard to comprehend.
5: So he doesn't like this country. He has no patriotism towards America. And yet one of the major political parties in America have openly welcomed him. Another cut that I played on the show, I think it was on Friday's show, of Haley Stevens saying that there's no American who's her enemy. And I said something that was very clear, that a guy who openly says he hates America, says America deserved 9/11, and justifies the murder of American executives, as he has done in the past as well, this is someone who is my enemy. And the Democrats are saying, no, let's welcome this guy into the big tent. And this is the thing that everyone is going to have to react to this. Everyone is going to have to deal with this in the Democrat Party for the rest of the election. And it's going to dawn on them one day. It's dawned on a few of them. It's dawned on Fetterman. I think it's dawned on James Carville, a couple others, that he's a troll. He was never supposed to have this level of power. And now he's got it. And now they're going to have to deal with it. When I come back, I'm going to play AOC, who's asked about it on a Sunday show over the weekend. I'll play you her reaction, and then I'll get into some of the other major characters that are emerging from this DSA movement and why this is going to tar their entire party. Plus, AOC is now getting her eggs frozen. I'll give you my take on what that all means when we come back on The Marlowe Show.

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2: This is a Bloomberg Money Minute. After a series of missteps and big quality control problems, Boeing wants to focus on its big moneymakers, that is, high-margin commercial and military jets. So the company is now selling off units that develop technologies for flying taxis and drones, selling it to Archer Aviation. No terms of the deal were disclosed, though. Shares of Boeing slightly higher right now. Shares of Archer Aviation up about 13%. While elsewhere on Wall Street, there are a lot of worries about the U.S. war against Iran and the Strait of Hormuz still closed to most tanker traffic. And that has oil up about 4% this hour. It's back above $81 a barrel. That's fueling worries about rising inflation, and that's got stocks. Well, they're not moving much, but they're mostly lower. The Dow, the NASDAQ, both down a tiny fraction. The S&P is up a tenth of a percent. And shares of chipmaker Intel down more than 3%. It's going to offer $15 billion worth of new stock as it ramps up production to meet the increasing demand for AI chips. Tom Busby, Bloomberg Radio.
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5: The fight for life is real. 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They're giving the people of faith the tools to push back against the culture of death and to speak truth without apology. 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You're shaping the future. 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
7: 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The sprint of the Democratic Party over the left edge.
6: 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The Answer. 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

0: Guys, let me know when we get the AOC injecting herself with something, because I do want to play that. But Alexandria Ocasio-Cortez announced over the weekend that she is going to be engaging in egg freezing. Freezing of her eggs so that she can continue to delay her family formation in order to work on her career. And this is something that is very common with millennial women, that they have chosen to pursue that. And that's an option for them. I think that coincidentally, or maybe not so coincidentally, I do think that the happiness level of a lot of women in this age demographic has gone down a lot. But again, she's a powerful person, and it's probably very satisfying to have the life that she's had. She's been a leader in the socialist movement in this country, which is, I don't like her politics, but you got to hand it to her in terms of career prowess. But I do find that a lot of women are doing this behavior so that they can just service a corporation, be it, you know, Apple or Facebook or Google, and or some big law firm or some big hedge fund. I don't know if that's the path to happiness for a lot of women, but it is certainly an option. And AOC has announced something that I think is semi-surprising, that she is going to freeze her eggs so that she could continue to delay family formation, to continue to pursue her career, and then maybe one day, if she's lucky, have kids sometime in her 40s, which is, again, not necessarily going better for society when we continue to delay pregnancies well into the late 30s and the 40s. But it's what we're doing. It's what she's doing. We've got a cut of her doing this online. Let's play this. She posted this on the internet. Guys, can we share this video with the team?
1: Okay, don't be weird about this. You know, I know all of you will be.
0: Okay, so she's now, she's got her midriff out. She's finding a spot in her belly, and she's about to inject herself with thing. I don't even know what it is, because we didn't go down this road with the Marlowe family. And I'm generally, I'm going to give you my take on IVF in general. And then I want to talk about what she's doing. In IVF in general, is very mixed and complicated. A lot of families, if you cannot conceive, and a lot of people can't, I do think it's a good option. But it does add a lot of complications for people, and us normalizing it for vanity is a mistake. The goal should be to try to couple off at a younger age, find someone you trust, and you start a family in a natural way, and to have this so that you are engaged in normal human behavior, and that is what yields the child, not this sort of mass calculation that we do, that how does it work in with our vacation schedule and our finding ourselves schedule and our work schedule, and then maybe we'll fit it in if we get around to it at some point. It's just not working. We've been going down this road for a while. It's not making us any happier, and we're not getting to enough babies. And then you're going to miss out on a lot of stuff. First of all, rearing kids is a young man's game. I would not want to have kids too old. I think you can. It's an option. It's up to you. I'm not telling you how to live. But I'm saying that I benefit greatly from that. I'm not too old yet, because kids are a handful. It's hard work. Bedding down, reaching to the crib over and over again, throwing kids around the pool. You don't really want to do this when you're super old. And yet, that is the path that we're heading down. And then, not to mention, if you start staggering the families out 40 years, then a lot of people aren't going to get to meet their grandkids. And if they do, they're going to be incredibly frail and then a very limited time to enjoy them. I don't think, in general, it's a good path. Though it is, if it's an option, fine, by all means, but we should be doing what we can to encourage people to start having families younger, because that will be better for replacement rate. It'll be better for people's happiness. I think it'll be better for people's health in general. We've done this experiment where the corporation has subsumed the family as the most important thing in American life. And this is a message that AOC is way on board with this. And that is something that is, I think it's short-sighted, and I don't think it's a great example. That said, there also is, for those families who are doing the IVF route, poses a lot of complications, particularly for people like me who's a Catholic. I've got a family I'm thinking of right now who could not conceive natural way, even though the couple have been together a long time, they have other kids, and they're getting towards the end of their child-rearing years, and they have embryos that are on the rack somewhere, on ice, and they don't know what to do with them, because they're God-fearing Christians, and they don't like the idea of they have these embryos. What's going to become of them, and how will they be judged in history, considering these embryos exist, and they're likely to be destroyed? Is that something you're comfortable with? Probably not completely. And I know some of this is uncharted territory. We've never had this. We've never had to grapple with these questions on a broader societal and cultural level until recently. And so I do think that these are complicated things that we're not going to fully flesh out in a 1 hour radio show today. But I will tell you, if you can choose, you should choose not to have this experience. You should choose to not to have to grapple with these questions. Instead, you should choose to marry your longtime partner when you're relatively young or young, and then start having children when you're relatively young. That alleviates all this stuff. It's easier to conceive. It's easier to have healthy kids when you do this, and then you don't have to grapple with these questions. Then I'm going to have all these fertilized eggs, and who knows morally if that's something that you're comfortable with. I don't know how I would feel in that regard. So I know that there's a lot of circumstances in life that make it impossible, and I want people to find their soulmate, and it might not happen when you're 17 like it did for me. I know I was a lucky person, and I get to speak from that vantage point. But overall, I don't love the message. I don't love it because she has a longtime boyfriend who she won't marry for some reason, I don't think, refuses to marry him, and she's 37. So why is she doing this? I actually think, not to be too cynical, but I do feel like this could be a message to the donors. I've gone through this recently, thinking about will she actually run for president? Because she is one of the more compelling figures. But I had thought that she had a modicum of normalcy to her that would not make her want to live in the presidential bubble. Apparently, it's like night and day going from being a senator or a congressman to being a president or vice president in terms of the level of security, the level of, you know, you have to ask for a permission slip to go use the restroom. Now, Donald Trump's got a personality where he can deal with that sort of thing. But does everyone have that personality? You got to be pretty odd to want to invite that on yourself. And I didn't know that AOC was like that. I thought maybe she didn't necessarily want that. Maybe she could go to Chuck Schumer. All she has to do is tap him on the shoulder and say, you are no longer the senator from New York. It's going to be me. I'm taking your job. And she could have that. And then she'd have tons of power. And then she wouldn't have to deal with actually trying to run or perhaps even be president. And yet maybe she's just that egomaniacal that she's willing to go run for president right now. So, in fact, the way I'm describing it, maybe I was foolish to give her credit for being somewhat normal. Maybe she's not. Maybe she's totally nuts, and she's going to run for president at 37 years old, perhaps. Maybe she ends up being vice president. Maybe she ends up getting the nomination. But with this wide-open field where the Democrats don't have any good candidates, they really don't. They don't have a single good candidate. Our 10th best candidate on the right is going to start ahead of Democrats. Hold that thought also, by the way, because I'm going to talk about, I want to evaluate how the Republicans are doing. But this could be a signal to the donors, not to her followers, that, look, this is a great way to do things. I'm hot in my career right now, so I'm not going to marry my boyfriend. I'm going to wait until I'm in my 40s, start having kids. This could work out. I think really what she's saying here is that, hey, donors, I'm not getting off this train here. Open up your pocketbooks and let's get ready. Let's get those super PACs going. AOC for president. I'm going to raise awareness about important issues like woke. She showed up on a interview with Jonathan Carl from ABC, kind of a clownish but amusing figure in Washington who hosts one of the Sunday shows. And she had a lot of compelling answers about some of the woke stuff. But I want to bring up 18 first, because this is one where she talked about Francesca Hong, who she's not endorsed in Wisconsin, who her race is tomorrow, her primary, where she's probably going to win. Let's play cut 18.
2: Abolish prisons, abolish police, which is also positions that have been taken by a lot of the progressive candidates who have won.
3: Mm-hmm.
2: How do you get around that?
3: Yeah. I mean,
2: those are not positions that are supported by...
3: Right. I mean, I think that a lot of these races, even right now, they'll have a tendency to be nationalized.
2: Yeah.
3: But these races ultimately are local, and all politics are local. My understanding is that... Is that Francesca Hong has made clear her present stances to her electorate.
2: Yeah, she's moved away from a lot
3: of that. She's moved away from it. And I have a local city councilman that has this saying, woke one was crazy.
0: Woke one was crazy. She is woke one. This is the person who's in charge. She ushered the whole thing in. And she doesn't speak very well also, which is very interesting if she does run for president, that she can't podcast. This is a major thing. Is that she couldn't go on a show for 3 hours and talk about her issues. She needs to be in the confined space of her TikTok or Instagram where she's in control of the conversation. So it'll be interesting to see if she is able to run a sustained campaign. Because guys like Buttigieg, for example, have nothing to say, but he can say it for 3 hours and sound like he knows what he's talking about. She can't do that. She was stumbling and fumbling. This is her first interview in, I think, like a year or 2 years, like a national interview. She doesn't do these sort of things. But Woke One was crazy. She was Woke One. And Woke One was 5 years ago. So these people backing away from positions, they had these positions yesterday. And so what's Woke Two looking like? It's looking like Hassan Piker, a guy who thinks America stinks, 9/11 was deserved, and the street should flow with the blood of the capitalists. She was asked about Piker. Let's play cut 13.
2: He's somebody who said, that America deserved 9/11. Now he backed off from that.
3: Yes, he's a politician.
2: But he said a lot of controversial things. Is he somebody that should have a role in the progressive movement going forward?
3: You know, I think when we look at our elections that have happened, we have lost young people. Much hay was made about the fact that we lost young men in the last election. And many of the same consultants that are wringing their hands today were the same ones talking about...
0: What is she talking about?
3: We need to go on Joe Rogan.
0: What is she talking about?
3: Millennials are not, punk kids anymore.
2: Yeah.
3: We're grown adults with mortgages and kids.
0: Should Hassan Piker be a part of the progressive movement? We're not punk kids anymore. A lot of hay was made. Hands were wrung. She doesn't answer the question. Do you open your party up to a guy who thinks America deserved 9/11, genius? Answer that question. Can we play 20, please? This is Abdul El-Sayed about Piker.
4: Do you plan to continue to campaign with Hassan Piker in the general election campaign?
5: Look, I'm less concerned now with who I'm campaigning with, a lot more concerned about who I'm campaigning to. We got a lot of work to do to continue to build the coalition that's going to beat Mike Rogers.
4: Pause. Would you welcome him, though?
0: So Christian Welker follows up in that one and asks him again, and he doesn't answer. He's given that same canned answer before. I played that exact answer on the show in a different interview. Those of you who think you're experiencing deja vu. But the point is, if Woke One was crazy, Woke Two is a guy who thinks America deserved 9/11, and he's the face of the party. And the most popular podcasters are bigging him up all the time, like Jennifer Welch. You guys got to deal with this, AOC, if you want to be president, and even if you guys want to win in the midterms. And the only thing that can get in the way of the midterms for us is ourselves. 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
1: Maybe this is you too. 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It is amazing. 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
7: 16. Okay, big shout out to the crew here: Greg Ebben, Sean McConnell, Roger Wicker Jr., Rick Locke, Garrett Shawley, Matt Zibel, Ricky Lopez has returned, Misty Callahan, John Cassio, Daniel West, Ombudsman, also back. And Daniel does think that the Sophie Cunningham foul was... The Dejanays was going for the ball on that, and I don't think so. I disagree with Daniel, but that's all right. Daniel's track record is second to none. Big stuff to tease coming up on the show this week on the podcast. We'll have Dennis Prager. I've recorded with him. I'll share some of that on this show when I go to air with that. I'm speaking to Dr. Gorka, hopefully today. And Emma Jo Morris has reached out specifically, wants to come off of her maternity leave to talk specifically about Hunter Biden just doing horrific, horrific work on the podcast circuit. So all that's going to come up, which is why I recommend all of you subscribe. Quick news item to bring up, 7.4 magnitude quake striking Colombia in the Cali region. A lot of videos out there. We'll be sharing those at Breitbart.com throughout the day. Building swaying, window shattering, a lot of debris in the street, a lot of structural damage. There's a military station there as well. Nothing had fully collapsed as of reporting, and there's no deaths being reported yet. but that's a huge number. And so we'll be keeping an eye on that breaking news environment there. Tomorrow's show, I will also give you an update on the elections that are taking place tomorrow. Some good, it'll be election night Tuesday. Some interesting ones, so that will come up as well. I'll probably spend a little more time on the Iran war, which is just getting really lame to cover at the moment, because Iran is so devastated. They're almost out of money. Their military is incredibly weak. But so long as they can cause problems in the Strait, they do feel like they can have this war of attrition with President Trump. And the reason why they feel like they can have this war of attrition with President Trump is because they know that he is under immense pressure to get out of the war in order to try to save face in the midterms. This is why I spend so much time on the socialists on the show, is because if we are going to win in the midterm, we as in the conservative movement, Republican Party, we're going to win because the left is so lame, because unfortunately, we are not doing anything that is really helping out the American public at the level that we had hoped early on in the Trump administration. I don't point the finger at Trump per se, but when you look at the list of the stuff we're doing, we had promised inflation would be better. It's not as good as it is. Job market, not as bad as media reports, but there's a lot of ways to spin that it's not as great as it could be. And then we're stuck in this war that we can't seem to fully win, even though we're doing well, it's taking a lot of time. And then we've got the Senate who can't get anything passed. I'm seeing what the messaging is like, because the Senate's shut down now. We're in full-on election mode. And they're talking about the One Big Beautiful Bill, which is great. I like the One Big Beautiful Bill, but that was a long time ago. They can't talk about the Save America Act because it never passed. No alternative to the Save America Act was never stood up. The Congress didn't get anything done. And it's a really hard job. I would not want to be in the Congress. It doesn't seem very good. You say, maybe I would. I take that back. Maybe I would want to be in it. But I know it would be a hard job if you were there, compromising the biggest egomaniacs on earth who are trying to represent their constituencies, which might not be your constituency. But the bottom line is that we didn't focus as much on the economy as we did on getting voter IDs to the polls, and we did not succeed at getting the voter IDs to the polls as of now. And so that's a big, big issue coming up in this election year. Harry Enten, who does a great job polling on CNN, had a very scary report over the weekend. I want to play cut 14, please, guys.
8: The MAGA movement was built among the working class, non-college Americans. And take a look at this trend line that we're looking at in the data. Here we go. Okay, net favorability rating, the MAGA movement, non-college adults. Back in October of 2024, look at that. On the plus side of the ledger, positive, plus 6 points. Down we go into the Atlantic Ocean now. Look at this movement. Now minus 22 points. That is a shift, Johnny B, of 28 points away from the MAGA movement, away with non-college Americans. So the bottom line is the group at which the Trump movement was built upon, they are shifting away and saying, we don't like MAGA anymore.
7: So if we win in November, it'll be because of Assam Piker and the far-left radicals who have taken over the Democrat Party. But if we lose, this is why. And some of this is just circumstance. Is not all entirely in our control. I think it was noble that Trump wanted to dismantle Iran's nuclear program. And I think some of the headwinds in the economy and in the Senate and in the House are not things that are easily avoided. But ultimately, the buck stops here, and the buck stops with the party in power. And so when people elected you to try to get working living conditions, wages better for groups of people, particularly non-college educated adults, and we're talking nonstop about war, we're talking stuff about voter ID, which is great, but we're not getting those prices down. We're not getting the affordability crisis under control. This is a formula that could lead to a blue wave. Now, do I predict that's going to happen? I really don't. But if you feel like we can't get beat by these radical socialists that will fundamentally transform this country, look at that poll. I know it's bad news, but that's why we got to get focused. Let's start right now. That's all for today. Go in peace to love and serve the Lord. Thanks for listening and watching.
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15: News this hour at Town Hall. I'm Bob Agnew in Washington. A powerful 7.4 magnitude earthquake has struck in western Colombia, causing serious damage to buildings there and prompting evacuations as far away as Bogota. The regional governor reporting injuries. They were not specific about the numbers so far. The quake hit at a depth of 66 miles, strong enough, they say, that it was felt in neighboring Ecuador. There's been another recall by Taylor Farms.
16: Taylor Fresh Foods, the parent company of Taylor Farms, is voluntarily recalling more products that include jalapenos because of worries about a possible salmonella contamination. Weeks after recalling iceberg lettuce, a grower in Sinaloa, Mexico, a supplier to Host Citrus Distributors, was identified as a potential source of the new salmonella outbreak. Taylor says they are no longer sourcing products from that farmer. The list of recalled products was distributed by Taylor Farms in multiple states with a best if used by date up to August 16, 2026. I'm Lisa Dwyer.
15: It's been a struggle on Wall Street. It's been fluctuating, though. At one point, the market was drifting near its all-time highs. At the moment, the major indexes are all into negative territory. The Dow is off about 99 points at this hour. The NASDAQ down by 97. Oil prices are up, and that is largely to blame for those lower stock values. A rural Virginia event has turned hostile for the state's top Democrat and leading politician, as Willie Nelson reports.
17: Virginia Governor Abigail Spanberger was booed off the stage at the Old Fiddlers Convention in Gaylix over the weekend. Attendees turned their backs and walked out as Spanberger appeared. The hostile reception comes amid criticism over tax increases, efforts to redraw legislative maps, and an anti-gun agenda that has faced court challenges. The incident is the latest sign of Spanberger's struggle with rural voters. Willie Nelson, The White House.
15: And you'll find more on these stories at townhall.com.
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15: A couple of drivers of high-end vehicles say they've been burned by their car ownership experience. In this case, literally, as Rich Thomas had explained.
20: Two drivers of Mercedes AMG models have filed a class action lawsuit against the luxury automaker, saying the AMG logo on their driver's seat gets so hot that it literally brands them and causes burns. In a court document, the plaintiffs allege the front seats of certain Mercedes AMG models have a design defect where the raised metallic AMG logo can be expected to touch a person's upper back, neck, or shoulder. The owners seek compensation for medical and other expenses. Rich Thomason reporting.
15: Iran's president says its new supreme leader is calling for unity as the Islamic Republic faces economic hardships and sanctions, all stemming from its ongoing war with the United States. Iran says talks with Oman to reopen the strait are progressing. Breaking news at townhall.com. Hunter Biden says his dad's health is declining. Here's correspondent Laura Winters.
21: It's very debilitating in many respects, but he's still out there. He's still doing his thing.
22: You're listening to Hunter Biden, who tells the BBC his father's prostate cancer, which was reportedly found last year at stage 4, has spread to other parts of his body.
21: The cancer has spread, it's metastasized into his bones and further. It's very painful.
22: Joe Biden was diagnosed 4 months after leaving the White House. He is 83 years old. Laura Winters reporting.
15: It's been 12 months since President Trump announced a crime emergency in Washington, D.C., pledging to make the city safe and beautiful, and he deployed the National Guard. Small groups of armed guard members have become a routine presence on the streets of D.C., helping tourists to feel safer and keeping crime at bay, and they have supported arrest operations along with local.
23: When we were kids, Dad would take us out on jobs.
24: We'd climb up on top of the truck, sit on the ladder rack, and watch him work.
25: I probably should have told you boys to get down, but I like seeing you up there watching and learning.
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23: And that's the part that's stuck.
24: These days, we're the ones behind the wheel. But the way we work, still Dad's way.
25: Honest, thorough, and built to last.
23: From the top of the truck to the top of the trade.
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15: Police as well. You'll find more of these stories at...
27: And what doth the Lord require of thee, but to do justly, to love mercy, to walk humbly with thy God? A judge in Medina County has dealt corruptly. The prosecutors in Medina County have done wickedly. They have done unjustly. Be instructed, ye judges of the earth. One day you will stand before the judge. Every mouth shall be stopped, and the books shall be opened. In 1775, John Adams risked his reputation representing public enemy in the Boston Massacre trial. John believed in the New World, all men deserve justice, and we do too. I'm Jeff Toring, pastor of Liberty Valley Church, and we are one of his footmen. Come, join us.
28: 84878 to book your cabin today.
0: for free speech, Western civilization, and delivering common sense for the American people. Ladies and gentlemen, here's Scott Jennings.
1: AOC appears on ABC, and boy, was it revealing. We have audio and commentary ahead. Senator Jim Banks of Indiana is here. We'll talk about the Senate landscape for the fall. And Congressman Russell Fry from South Carolina is coming by. He's on the ballot tomorrow as South Carolina Republicans choose a replacement for Lindsey Graham. Today is Monday, August the 10th. I'm Scott Jennings, broadcasting for Salem, and we come to you live from Louisville, Kentucky today. This weekend, by the way, I was up in Washington, D.C., and stopped by the Young Americas Foundation. They invited me to give their keynote address on Saturday night. It's the annual conference. Over 1,000 kids, I think their biggest group ever, there at the J.W. Marriott. Terrific group. Here's what I told them about the stakes of American politics. Cut 7.
2: Make no mistake, the DSA is the captain now. And that is why American politics, this year's midterms, and your work at YAF, they are fundamentally about one thing: defending Western civilization and our American way of life. And we must defend it against a range of ideologies, an unholy alliance of communism, socialism, radical Islamism, transgenderism, anti-Semitism, any other ism that's been devised in the faculty lounges of Columbia and Berkeley. You'll notice that some of these ideologies even believe opposite things. It is curious, isn't it? And I'm sure you've wondered, why are they in cahoots? Why are people who would be thrown off of a building in the Middle East marching down Fifth Avenue with a sign that says, "Queers for Hamas"? Well, think back to your history classes. What unites people better than anything else? A common enemy. And this toxic brew of ideologies has a common enemy. And that enemy is all of you. That enemy is all of us who love America, all of us who defend the West and what it stands for.
1: I want to thank the Young Americas Foundation for the chance to speak to these great college conservatives this weekend. And then I woke up on Sunday morning and had a little crossover appearance on ABC's This Week program. And I tangled with Democratic strategist Donna Brazile over the nature of the socialist takeover of the Democratic Party. 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
3: I've been in this big tent party probably longer than most people, and I can tell you we're having the same kind of growing pains I saw on the Republican side, whether it was through the Tea Party in 2010, the activists who helped to bring about the MAGA movement.
4: And with all due respect to my friend Donna, there's nothing like you can't draw any equivalence between the Tea Party movement and the socialists. For one, the Tea Party folks weren't trying to bring about the downfall of Western civilization and the United States of America. Abolish the police, abolish ICE, abolish borders, abolish the Senate, abolish the Constitution. There was nothing like this in the Republican Party. So it's an extreme political ideology that is gaining traction. The Democrat leadership has lost control. They know it. And people like Alexandria Ocasio-Cortez, Hong in Wisconsin, Abdul El-Sayed in Michigan. You talk about the big tent. The Democrat Jewish Attorney General of Michigan cannot even go to her party's nominating convention because she says, "I won't be safe there because of the supporters of Abdul El-Sayed."
1: This phrase, the big tent. A lot of Democrats are using it right now. I hope the inside of that tent has padded walls because the people they've let in to run the place are crazy. I do want to thank the good people over at ABC News for having me in this weekend. I enjoyed my visit, and don't worry, I'll be back on CNN for the rest of the week. On this day, by the way, 1977, one of New York City's most frustrating manhunts came to an end when police arrested a 24-year-old postal worker. Now, New York City was terrorized. 6 were murdered, 7 more injured. And this postal worker taunted the cops and the media with a series of cryptic letters for over a year. But the postal worker finally pleaded guilty to all of it and got 365 years in prison. David Berkowitz was his name. You probably remember him as the son of Sam. Today's news, honestly, the most interesting thing going on right now is the Civil War inside the Democratic Party. The socialists have the momentum and the energy. They are now trying to introduce a new political tactic, which is to laugh and lie their way through the crazy things that they have said and that they prefer over the years. Alexandria Ocasio-Cortez appeared on ABC on Sunday morning. I want you to listen to this, cut number 2.
5: I have a local city councilman that has this saying, woke one was crazy.
1: Well, we agree on one thing. Woke one was crazy. But just wait until you get a load of woke two. And listen carefully. 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
6: I mean, did the movement go too far with some of those positions? I mean, you briefly supported the idea of defunding the police.
5: Of course, rhetoric in that time is not rhetoric that we would use today. And I'm grateful that these candidates have the opportunity to present who they are to their electorate and what they're campaigning on in this moment.
1: Listen carefully to that. AOC says that's not rhetoric that we would use anymore. In other words, she's saying, well, we're smarter than we used to be. We just

0: the co-chair of the DSA, shouldn't you be more specific than just taxing the hell out of something? What exactly do you mean?
1: So, again, it's democracy, right? And we have to look at what we need to spend and what we need. We don't want to depend on the existence of millionaires because that means people are still getting exploited. So, mm-hmm. so we need to look at what we need to pay for in the interim, what sort of tax base we need for that to happen, and then and build from there.
2: Now, I want you to imagine this person serving as White House Chief of Staff or as a Cabinet Secretary or as a Senator or a Congressman. This is what's coming. If you don't wake up, America, this is what is in store for your country. Other news, the Ukrainians are striking deep into Russian territory. A long-range drone attack hit a major oil hub in central Russia, some 750 miles from Ukraine. They killed 13 and injured 75 more. Kiev says it targeted a refinery as part of a campaign to cripple Russia's energy industry and to force Vladimir Putin to the negotiating table. And you can file this under, finally, the Trump administration is continuing to tighten the screws on foreign nationals who violate the terms of entering this country. The State Department, it's been announced, has revoked more than 175,000 visas since Trump returned to office. The leading reasons, overstaying visas, drunk driving, and assault and theft. Thousands of student and specialized worker visas have been pulled. The administration's message is simple. A visa is a privilege and not a right, and breaking America's laws can cost you that privilege. Let's talk about supplements, as we often do. Two things matter the most. 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You get on the phone with our team. They'll do everything they can do to help you, and I hope very soon you'll be sharing with us your Relief Factor story. More news after this. It's Scott Jennings on Salem. Stay with us. You know, we hear a lot these days about conviction, but real conviction isn't measured by what you say when it's easy. It is measured by what you're willing to do when your beliefs are tested. And that's what makes Charlie Kirk, American martyr, worth watching. Oh, our friend Charlie. At its heart, this is not a political story. It is the story of a man whose Christian faith shaped his character, guided his decisions, and gave him the courage to stand firm in the face of opposition. Charlie understood that faith isn't something that we practice for an hour on Sunday and then leave it behind. It's meant to influence how we live, how we lead, and how we serve others every day. Charlie's story challenges each of us to consider the legacy that we're building through our own faithfulness and whether we are willing to live boldly for Christ when it matters most. Go to angel.com/SJ. Do it today. Become an Angel Guild member. And when you do, you can watch Charlie Kirk, American Martyr, and help bring more stories of faith, courage, and conviction to audiences around the world.
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10: I hold in my hands an article in which the headline reads, Democrats' new plan to win in November. Just be normal. That's literally the headline of this article. I'm going to discuss it in just a moment. First, a word and a suggestion from our friends at Americans for Prosperity. If you'd like to do something meaningful with lasting impact during this America 250 celebration, AFP thinks you ought to do this, and I agree. Take less than 10 minutes and read the Declaration of Independence. AFP has launched the Declaration Project, a nationwide effort to help Americans rediscover the principles that made this country exceptional. Dignity, freedom, opportunity, self-government. The Declaration tells us that all men are created equal and that our rights come from our Creator, and government derives its just powers from the consent of the governed. These truths, friends, are not for displays at a museum. They are the foundation of American liberty. So, this summer, and by the way, your kids are about to go back to school. Why don't you take this back-to-school period and say, you know, before you go back to school, I want to give you a little education in our household. We're going to read the Declaration out loud. You know, I'm going to do it with my kids, actually. It's a good time to do it. Read the Declaration of Independence. Anywhere you gather up with your friends and family, just do it. Talk about what those words mean to you. AFP is leading the charge to secure our founding principles for the next 250 years, and I'd like you to visit their website, a250toolkit.com/Scott. 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You'll find all sorts of ideas and resources on there about celebrating America 250, including this excellent idea about reading the Declaration of Independence. All right, this article, this caught my attention today, written by a reporter named Alex Rorty. I've talked to him before. I know Alex. And he's in the news organization called NOTUS, N-O-T-U-S, News of the United States. Democrats' new plan to win in November. Just be normal. Here is the problem with this plan. They've not nominated anybody that's normal. Their party is anything but normal. Their leaders are not normal. Have you seen Chuck Schumer try to grill a cheeseburger? Even he's not normal. Hakeem Jeffries, a weirdo of the highest order. He's not normal. And all these candidates around the country, weirdo after weirdo after weirdo. New York City, Daryl Issa, Avila Chevalier, New York 13. No, it means ending policing full stop. Period. No more police at all, ever. Does that sound normal to you? Francesca Hong, who's likely going to get the Democratic nomination for governor in Wisconsin this very week. Cancel Thanksgiving. Should have done this in 1621. She called Thanksgiving a colonizer holiday and, quote, the original super spreader event. This is who they're running for governor in Wisconsin. Does this sound normal to you? Colorado won. Milot Kairos. She took out an incumbent in a primary. She called the Hamas October 7 massacre, quote, the inevitable consequence of apartheid. And it was just inevitable they had to come over and rape and murder and kidnap all these people. She has suggested that America is to blame for September the 11th. Claire Valdez, another nominee, accusing ICE agents of kidnapping immigrants. Well, they're illegal immigrants. They're in our country illegally. They're enforcing the law. But if you want to call that kidnapping, it makes me wonder what she thinks about other laws. Like, what if you, I don't know, robbed a bank and the police arrested you? Have they kidnapped you? You'd be left to believe that perhaps that's what they think. You should read this article. Democrats' new plan to win in November. Just be normal. The problem is that they aren't normal. And so what you're going to have are a bunch of people trying to act normal, because that's what they are, theater kids who act like things. I have a feeling the American people are going to be able to smell this garbage from a mile away. More news after this. Scott Jennings on Salem. Stay with us.
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13: This is a Bloomberg Money Minute. The CEO of GameStop telling Bloomberg, quote, "We're coming for eBay one way or another," as he considers a partnership, possibly a joint venture, to combine the online auction site's business with roughly 1,600 U.S. GameStop stores in the U.S. He declined to say if he planned to raise his previously rejected $56 billion offer for eBay. The Strait of Hormuz still remains closed to most tanker traffic. No movement on that proposed deal between Iran and Oman to reopen that waterway. And now President Trump is favoring economic sanctions against Iran to try to force its reopening. That has oil up 4% right now to over $81 a barrel, sparking fears about inflation getting even worse, sending stocks a little lower. The Dow down 0.25%. The Nasdaq 0.33% lower. The S&P is pretty much flat. And the Florida-based boating and yachting company Marine Max being acquired by Texas-based Safe Harbor Marinas for about $1.5 billion. Tom Busby, Bloomberg Radio.
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14: 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There are many incredible Christian organizations today which make a positive impact on the world, and Cleveland Right to Life is one of them. 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Normally, even if using an online tool rather than going to a lawyer, this would cost at least $80. Then, complete the easy-to-use online form, which can be done in less than 20 minutes, and prayerfully consider a legacy gift to Cleveland Right to Life. After that, finalize your will by having it witnessed or notarized according to the requirements of the state to make it legally binding, and that's it. God bless you, and please make your will today on us.
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10: It is Monday, August the 10th. You're on Salem. I'm Scott Jennings. Common sense for the American people. Tomorrow, by the way, another primary election day across our nation. Some of the primaries will be decided in critical states like Wisconsin and Minnesota, and also South Carolina has an interesting campaign going on. It was a race that no one expected due to the tragic death of Senator Lindsey Graham. So the Republicans are choosing a replacement for Senator Graham on tomorrow's ballot. And one of the candidates for that is joining us in just a moment. Let's hear what he is telling the people of South Carolina. Cut one.
16: I'm running because I believe that South Carolina's best days and America's best days are still ahead of them. Fight alongside President Trump to secure the border, restore American energy dominance, rein in Washington spending, strengthen our military, and create an economy where families can finally feel like they can get ahead again, not just get by. God bless South Carolina, and God bless the United States.
17: I'm Russell Fry, and I approve this message.
10: And the voice you were hearing there joins us live, Congressman Russell Fry. He currently represents the 7th District of South Carolina. Welcome back into the Scott Jennings Show, Russell.
18: Great to be here, Scott. Thanks for having me on today.
10: Well, I'm glad you're here because we've known each other for a while now, and I'm fascinated by this campaign. First of all, the circumstances of it are tragic. Senator Graham passes away. He was supposed to be on the ballot for the U.S. Senate in November. So now the Republicans have to choose a replacement for him. And a whole bunch of people have filed. President Trump has weighed in, and he initially appointed, the governor of South Carolina initially appointed Darlene Graham, Senator Graham's sister, as the caretaker for this final few months of this term. But then she decided to run for a full 6-year term, which I think surprised a lot of people. But she's got that Trump endorsement and obviously carries familial tie there with Lindsey Graham. You're running from a different angle. Why don't you tell us about it?
18: I think people are hungry right now in South Carolina and really across the country. They want a new generation of conservative leadership. That they want somebody who's battle-tested to be a fighter, to be in the arena in kind of the most Teddy Roosevelt type of way. That you're tested, that you're in this for the long haul. But they also want somebody who can produce results, who has put together coalitions, and they want people to work with President Trump and not against him. They want people to not grandstand. They want things to get done. One of the biggest critiques that I hear from the conservative activists around the state and around the country is, why can't Republicans stand together? Why does it always seem like that they're fractured? I've got a record of putting people together, passing legislative agenda items in furtherance of the president's agenda. So, look, this country is a remarkable place. It survived 250 years through depressions, recessions, a civil war, 2 world wars. I think our calling right now is, what does the next 250 look like? Are we going to allow socialism to take root in our society? Are we going to allow this country to fail? Are we going to allow our children to inherit less than we were given when we took the mantle? And I think resoundingly people say no, but they want a fighter and they want somebody to produce results. And I think that's really kind of the mix of what we offer to this field.
10: Russell Fry is our guest. He's running to take up the Republican line on the November ballot to replace the former senator, tragically passed away, Lindsey Graham. Russell, this has been a weird campaign. It's been going on for like 2 weeks, and that's all the time that there was for voters to consider this. I know you obviously are in great contact with your congressional district, but you're getting out around the rest of South Carolina. What are the top one or two things that you're hearing from people? They're processing the news. They're watching the Democrats. They're watching the Republicans. If you could boil it down to one or two things you hear most often from conservatives and Republicans, what is it?
18: Well, conservatives want a chance to elect their senator and not necessarily have it selected for them. I think that's a big distinguishing thing. But on the issues, look, everybody's focused on, what are we going to do to allow the middle class to thrive? How are we going to help provide some relief to working families? And not from a socialist vantage point, what are we going to do? And people can talk about that. Everyone, I think, collectively is talking about affordability. What I'm trying to offer, and I think are steps that you could take, right, that we protect certainly our constitutional liberties, that we create and further a pro-tax environment that allow, or excuse me, a pro-growth environment that allows you to keep more money, not send as much to Washington, D.C. for your family, that you create a regulatory environment that allows you to maybe build some nuclear generation facilities or some some power plants because people hate paying an electric bill. So look, it always boils down to the pocketbook issues. And that's how I grew up. We didn't have much growing up. We were considered poor in this small little town in coastal South Carolina by every stretch of the imagination. And so I get how that pinch feels. I know it. And so my mission has always been, how can we create that upward lift, that wind in the sails to the middle class so that they can, you know, have an optimistic view of tomorrow so they could save a little bit of money for their child's education? These are things that I hear the most, Scott.
10: Russell Fry, running for the U.S. Senate Republican nomination in South Carolina, is our special guest today. So you're running against Darlene Graham, who is Lindsey Graham's sister. Mentioned that. Also in the race is another name that'll be familiar to a lot of our audience around the country, and that's Ralph Norman. He's also a congressman. You serve with Ralph Norman, affiliated with the House Freedom Caucus, and he just ran for governor, but did not do that well in that particular primary. I've seen some polling, and I'm a little leery of what polling may or may not be able to reveal for a 2-week, snap campaign like this. But it seems to me that the people that have the best chance to finish in the top two, which if nobody gets 50%, it'll go to a runoff, are Graham, you, and then Ralph Norman seems to be right there. Where do you differ from Ralph Norman? What makes you a better choice for U.S. Senate?
18: Well, I think from a conservative vote perspective in Congress, we're pretty similar. I think stylistically, though, we're very different, which is, I want to build coalitions and put things together. I think, age, obviously, we just lost a 71-year-old senator. So people are, talking about that is what, who has the most runway, if you will, to deliver the best results? Who's got the energy, the tenacity, the grit, the fight to deliver results that we expect? It's not enough, I think, for anyone in South Carolina or across the country. It's not enough to cast conservative votes. You need that, but you also need conservative results. We've done that in the Congress. I've been there just a few brief period, if you will, but we've passed substantive legislation in furtherance of the president's agenda. We've helped bring resources back to the state in areas that need it. We've been there. We've battle tested and ready to go. Look, on the big issues of the day, we're equipped to talk about that and make the case for conservative governance. But we also get things done in the most blue-collar way. That's kind of what I bring to the table, and maybe what distinguishes me from some others in this race.
10: So, as we noted, President Trump has gone for Darlene Graham here, but you are and have been a close ally of President Trump. You've been in regular touch with President Trump over the years. You've been a strong supporter of his agenda in the U.S. House. So you're in a situation now where you're saying to Republican voters who love the president and want to follow his lead on most issues, I'm actually the best choice. How are you making that case to that cohort of voters who really look to him for advice on how to cast their ballots?
18: Well, it's like the same thing in politics or anything else. Everyone's with you when you won or when you win. But we were there with the president from the beginning when it was somewhat politically perilous or unpopular to do so. I thought this man had done a remarkable job in his first term. And when he was gearing up to run, we stood with him when not a lot of people were. And so people kind of cloaked themselves in the MAGA banner right now. And we're happy to have strength in numbers. But, I took on a Trump impeacher just a few years ago, one of the 10 Republicans that voted to impeach Trump. I didn't have the president's endorsement right out the gate. In fact, it took me a couple months to earn it. But when we did, it was lights out. We were off to the races. So in every measure of the sense, I didn't endorse somebody else for president. I endorsed Trump. I didn't run for president against Trump, as Mark Sanford had done. And I showed up to vote in the presidential preference primary, which is something that Darlene had not done. So we've been with the president through thick and thin, and he needs allies in the Senate most of all. Right now, it seems to be a body that doesn't have a lot of strength with the president's agenda, and he needs those people in there helping because his success is our success. If he is successful as our commander-in-chief and as our president, then the American people are ultimately successful. We want to kind of work in tandem with the White House to enact good legislation, and we're ready to do it.
10: I think you raise an issue that should be on the minds of voters, and that is with Lindsey Graham gone, that bridge between Donald Trump and his administration, a lot of the U.S. Senate, his fingerprints were often on getting people together and trying to get an outcome. He was an outcomes-based guy. I'm not sure currently in the Senate that person exists to replace him. Do you feel like because of your relationship with President Trump and your coalition-building experience in the House, you could eventually fill those shoes and be someone who's kind of a glue for all the different parts of the party that you need to put together to get anything done in the Senate?
18: I think so. And certainly Lindsey was phenomenal at this. I mean, he really did work with the administration, with the president, and he was that glue. He was that cement. And so we stand ready and able to help however we can. Again, we have to row together. We've been afforded this wonderful opportunity where Republicans control the House, Senate, and White House. And sometimes we get in our own way. And in the Senate in particular, you know, you've got to have allies of the president that are willing to kind of triangulate efforts to push things through. I mean, at the end of the day, this is a legislative exercise. We have to get stuff done that the American people care about. We've had great success. Let's keep the foot on the gas pedal, but we need to make sure that he has allies in the Senate that are able to do that.
10: Russell Fry, I'm going to give you the last word. Obviously, you're running against a bunch of Republicans tomorrow, but the true enemy are these socialists who've taken over the Democratic Party. I'm sure you've seen some of what they've been out running on: abolish the police, abolish ICE, abolish borders. AOC on ABC this weekend said, well, you know, that's not rhetoric that we should be saying out loud. What's your message to the people of South Carolina about the stakes of this election?
18: People want a fighter. They want somebody who can advocate for their interests. People feel the pinch right now. And I think the choice before us is really, what is the road that this country will take? Are we going to go down the slow road of socialism and destruction and despair, where we replace God with government and ruin the middle class? Are we going to do that? That seems to be what the other side wants to do. So send a fighter to Washington, D.C., somebody who can confront this right in its face and beat it back. We have survived, and we have a great opportunity to hand this country off to our kids and our grandkids better than we found it. That path is before us right now. But only if we elect the right people to take that fight. In Washington, D.C., or your state capital, it doesn't matter. Make sure we go get the job done. It's that important.
10: Congressman Russell Fry from South Carolina 7, good luck tomorrow. We'll be tracking the results. Appreciate your time today.
18: Thank you, sir. Appreciate it.
10: All right. I want to talk about where I sleep, my sleeping arrangements. I have recently switched my bedding, my actual physical bed. I am now sleeping on a ghost bed. I did it because it's hot in the summer, and people often blame the summer heat for bad sleep. And it may be that your mattress is trapping heat. And if you sleep hot, like I do, summer only makes it worse, which is why I switched over to ghost bed. It keeps you cool all night. You do not wake up sweaty, tossing and turning, throwing off the covers at 2 a.m. I'm on a ghost bed now, and you should be too. I'm going to tell you more about it when we come back. It's Scott Jennings on Salem. Stay with us.
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10: 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You'll get on there and you don't want to get out of it. That's what I was thinking this morning. I don't want to get out of bed. But I did, and here I am. You'll be having these same fights with yourself if you get a Ghost Bed. Really great product. We appreciate Ghost Bed. It's not haunted, by the way. Somebody asked me, who is exactly is haunting your bed? Literally not haunted. But Ghost Bed is cool, I can tell you that. That's the main. Who wants to sleep hot? Who hates waking up sweaty? I do. Ghost Bed takes care of it. All right, let's tackle a story that has been unfolding over the last few days. And I can't believe I'm having to talk about the WNBA as much as I am. I typically talk about profitable companies on this show. Love profitable organizations. This is a decidedly unprofitable operation. They lose money every year, does the WNBA. And part of the reason they do is because the league is made up of a bunch of coaches and players who are either terrible at their jobs or and or are more interested in grinding political axes and apparently perpetrating a race war in America. There was a play last week where a player named Dejounte Carrington clotheslined Sophie Cunningham, who was going up for a layup, and Dejounte Carrington was hit with what they call a flagrant two, which means basically you committed a WWE-style or UFC-style maneuver that had nothing to do with basketball, and not only have you committed a foul, but we're throwing you out of the game. That's how bad it was. You've probably seen it. Complete attempted decapitation of Sophie Cunningham. And this player, Dejounte Carrington, went back to the locker room and immediately sent out a social media post. White privilege, she put out on social media. Here's what I found crazy. So the Fever, that's one of the teams. That's the team with Sophie Cunningham. They have a head coach. Now, if you were the head coach of a team and you had a player like Sophie Cunningham and she was darn near had her neck broken on the court by a player from the other team, what would you do? You'd probably go to a press conference and say, "This is terrible. I love Sophie Cunningham. I love my player. She is a good player and she doesn't deserve to be treated this way." But what did the coach of the Indiana Fever do? Listen to this in Cut 10.
0: One of the things about May is that she's going to play her butt off, man. She's going to compete. Nobody's going to go walking in for a layup. And so I don't oppose the hard foul. But I also don't think that she intentionally went for the net.
10: Stephanie White is her name. So instead of defending her player, she defends Dejounte Carrington, who tried to, let's be honest, badly injure Sophie Cunningham, and she's getting defended by this coach. If you watch the press conference, you see Caitlin Clark with her head in her hands. She knows how bad that answer was. Just another story in the long, bizarre saga of how the WNBA is the worst-run sports organization in the world. More news after this. Come back. It's Scott Jennings on Salem.
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15: News this hour at Town Hall. I'm Bob Agnew in Washington. At least 69 people have been killed. Dozens of buildings have collapsed in cities across western Colombia today. That's after a powerful 7.4 magnitude earthquake. It struck the South American country in its central region, but caused problems far away as Bogota, where there were evacuations. A personal attack in the Michigan Senate race is now drawing a strong response from Vice President J.D. Vance.
16: Michigan Democratic Senate candidate Abdul El-Sayed mocked Vice President J.D. Vance by questioning how Vance explains American identity to his, quote, brown kids. Vance hit back hard, calling El-Sayed crazy and unfit for office. The vice president said El-Sayed is focused on personal insults instead of policy and defended the administration's record on bringing industry back to Michigan. Willie Nelson, The White House.
15: At a celebration of a year of changed food policies at the FDA in Washington, HHS Secretary Robert Kennedy Jr. today said the amount of additives to food that were allowed in America before he came was out of hand.
17: When I came to HHS, I asked the FDA, how many ingredients do we have in our food? And they said that they didn't know. They said it could be 4,000. It could be 12,000. It's probably somewhere around 10,000.
15: U.S. health officials today proposing a rules change that would require food manufacturers to notify regulators before introducing new ingredients or additives into processed or packaged foods. Hunter Biden says his father's health is getting worse. Here's correspondent Laura Winters with an update.
20: Hunter Biden, in an interview with the BBC, saying his dad's health is declining.
23: The cancer has spread, it's metastasized into his bones and further. It's very painful.
20: The former president was diagnosed with prostate cancer last May, 4 months after leaving the White House as the oldest sitting president. Biden is 83. Laura Winters reporting.
15: More on these stories at Town Hall.
25: 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And yes, I told you so.
15: Senator Dave McCormick says the Democrat Party is proving communism and socialism are not where he thinks they should be in the dustbin of history.
35: And sadly,
6: It's finding new traction. And if that were to lead our country in the White House, in the majority in the House or the Senate, I think it'd be a disaster.
15: Senator McCormick was reacting to primary victories among Democrats who are leftists. Spicy item now the subject of the latest food recall.
18: Taylor Fresh Foods, a parent company of Taylor Farms, is voluntarily recalling some products that include jalapenos because of worries about possible salmonella contamination. The announcement comes a few weeks after Taylor Farms voluntarily recalled its iceberg lettuce products sourced from Mexico because of a potential link to a multi-state cyclospora outbreak that has sickened people across the U.S. Rich Thomason reporting.
15: Breaking news and analysis at townhall.com. Hundreds of people have joined firefighters to put out the blazes in Indonesia's Mount Bromo.
19: Firefighters spray water from hoses in the affected areas as ground crews work to contain the blaze, and helicopters water bomb where they can, with at least three used over hotspots that are difficult to reach by land. East Java authorities say the largest blaze is burning in the Bromo Tengger Semeru National Park in the province, where nearly 1,900 acres have already been scorched. Dry weather and strengthening El Nino conditions are raising the risk of more forest and land fires.
15: That is Charles A. Ledesma. ICE says it expects every officer and agent in the field to be equipped with a body camera by the end of this month. That will be a rapid expansion that could provide an unprecedented visual record of the federal government's immigration enforcement operations, seen as essential in the event of any kind of violent interaction or loss of life. More on these stories at Town Hall.
21: 12 men turned the world upside down. 2,000 years ago, God became a man, caused the deaf to hear, the blind to see, and the lame to walk. He that created all things could have chosen a multitude of ways to do his work, but he chose 12 men, men that were willing to give it all, to lay down their lives for other men. We live in a time of history where such men are being called to rise, called to carry the torch, to wear the mantle. It is not the crown that makes one noble, but the forehead that wears it. Go and be that man. I'm Jeff Toring, pastor of Liberty Valley Church, and we are one of his footmen. Come and join us.
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12: Quick check of the headlines here on Monday, August the 10th. And this just into the Scott Jennings Show. The Secretary of War, Pete Hegseth, and Senator Darlene Graham in South Carolina have officially unveiled the newly named Joint Base Lindsey Graham. That was Joint Base Charleston, but they've now changed it to Joint Base Lindsey Graham, something they said they were going to do, and now that is complete. A nice gesture to the former senator. As we reported to you last hour, Republicans going to the polls tomorrow in South Carolina to choose a successor Republican to appear on the ballot in November. Here's a story that blows a hole in the propaganda campaign accusing Israel of deliberately starving Gaza. According to a new UNICEF report, acute malnutrition rates in Gaza now stand between just 0.2% and 0.8%, lower than in many countries across the Middle East, and roughly the same as several in Western Europe, including Germany. The data says more than 2 million tons of food have entered Gaza since the ceasefire, which exceeds humanitarian requirements. So in Gaza, food prices are falling. Markets are offering greater variety. Bakeries and community kitchens are operating And you should remember all of this the next time someone tells you that Israel is currently perpetrating a genocide. The data simply does not support the talking point or the propaganda. There continues to be fallout from the Michigan primary that occurred just a week ago. Several prominent Democrats are refusing to line up behind their controversial nominee for Senate, Abdul El Sayed. Joining us to discuss this, one of those Democrats, Julian Epstein, is here. Julian, thanks for coming back on the Scott Jennings Show. I caught your op-ed that you wrote for Fox News. You say that Democrats aren't coddling Scandinavian-style socialists. They're getting into bed with a nihilistic, deconstructionist brand of third worldism. You say you are raising money for Mike Rogers, the Republican in Michigan. I assume 99% of the time in your life you have voted and supported Democrats, but that's changing. Tell us about your views.
0: Well, Scott, thanks for having me on. Yes, I am going to be supporting Mike Rogers and opposing El Sayed because I think Sayed represents a radical and very destructive movement on the left that is avowedly Marxist-Leninist, if you listen to DSA's own members talk about what they believe, and put together with a radical Islamist movement that is anti-Semitic at its core, and that is very anti-American as well. And, you know, you can go back to the Kennedy administration in the 1960s, Scott, and Neil Kinnock in Britain in the 1990s, George Herbert Walker Bush, who said no to the KKK and the Duke, and Bill Clinton, who said no to Sister Souljah, cop-killing rap singers. And in each case, you saw the party leaders take a bold and courageous stand that not only made sense politically, but also made sense morally in terms of what the party represented. And they took a stand against extremism. And I think what you're seeing happening inside the Democratic Party, I'm sorry to say, is the party is a shrinking party. It's losing the middle class. It hemorrhaged black and Hispanic vote in the last election. And it's increasingly siding on issues that are 80-20, 90-10, which I think the DSA agenda is, and that would be being generous to DSA. And the party leaders no longer have the guts to sort of stand up and say, this is lunatic hour. This is, you know, a big tent does not mean welcoming bigotry into your tent. A big tent does not mean welcoming an ideology that wants to destroy your cultural and your political institutions. And the party leaders just no longer have the guts or the confidence to be able to stand up and say, this is not who we are.
12: Longtime Democratic strategist, dating back to the Clinton era, Julian Epstein is our guest. Julian, you just used a phrase that I think we ought to talk about, and that is big tent. I was on ABC yesterday morning with Donna Brazile. She used the word big tent. I've heard Pete Buttigieg use the phrase big tent. This is their attempt to try to, I guess, put their arms around these socialists, these radicals. And I'm not certain that the radicals want them in the tent when all is said and done. I think one of the problems for the Democratic Party regulars or the people who came before this radicalism is they may say, welcome into the big tent, but I think the people they're letting in are going to throw them out and have in some cases already in primaries thrown them out at the earliest possible opportunity. What do you think about that?
0: I think you're exactly right. The piece I wrote, by the way, a small point, it was in the New York Post on Friday. I think Fox News picked up pieces of it.
12: They did, yeah.
0: But yes. I think, going back to Kennedy for a second, he had in his inaugural address his famous line that those that try to ride the back of a tiger wind up inside. What he meant by that was that those that tolerate and try to appease the rise of authoritarian communism end up being next on the dinner menu. Churchill had a similar line that said, appeaser is the guy who believes that by feeding the alligator, he'll be the last one the alligator eats. And this is sort of the mentality. You go back to this extremism, the Jacobins and the French Revolution, the Bolsheviks who went after the Mensheviks and the Russian Revolution. This is always the ideology of the far left sort of Marxist-Leninist movement, which is to use the moderates as long as they can to get into power, and once they're in power, to give them the guillotine. So I think this is a suicide march for the party establishment that thinks that they can sort of tame this this extremist movement. So yes, I think it is foolish from that point of view. I also think that what they are doing is they're making an incredible political miscalculation. What you're talking about with this movement, Scott, is mostly privileged white college educated kids that don't want to do what their parents' generation did, which is build for the future. We have a lot of challenges with AI and so on. And they don't want to take that challenge on. And instead, what they want is a confiscatory policy that takes from the most successful people so that they can create sort of a moocher culture, a moocher society that anybody understands economics 101 knows that will collapse in a short time. But, you know, there's a if you look at what happened in all of these primaries, you're talking about these socialists getting elected, these or Marxist-Leninists. I think Free Press has done a great piece on this, reporting that over 50%

0: normies, and I think Rogers is a normie, that's why I'm supporting him, look at this stuff and say, this is a freak show, and I don't want to be part of it. And so when you hear euphemisms from Donna, who's a friend, and others saying big tent, this is just a euphemism for saying we are going to allow anti-American deconstructionists that believe in the neo-racist bigotry on the left, which is particularly targeted at anti-Semitism. And by the way, you've been just magnificent on this issue, so I say thank you to you for that.
1: Of course.
0: But it's a euphemism for saying we are going to let these lunatics into the party because we're so desperate to get votes. I mean, look at what the Democratic right. Party has done in the last 6, 7, 8 years. I mean, Russiagate, which I fell for, I don't have clean hands on that issue because I was the chief counsel on impeachment in the late 90s with Clinton, and so I was getting a lot of comment, interview requests on impeachment in 2018, 2019, and I initially fell for it. But that was a complete fabrication that I think Obama has dirty hands on, and the Democratic Party has dirty hands on, and they all knew it was a fabrication. They all knew it was a grand conspiracy theory that had no merit. Immigration, similarly, by letting 10, 12 undocumented immigrants just sort of invade the border with the hopes that they would eventually become Democratic voters because the Democratic Party is shrinking now to only 25, 26, 27% of the public actually identify as Democrats. That was a way of trying to hold on to power. The tolerance of this Marxist-Leninist radical Islamic movement, and that's what it is. You can look at Syed's own statements,
1: right.
0: and you can see an alignment with radical Islam. The tolerance of this kind of thing can only be explained, in my view, by a raw thirst for power and a hold on to power on a party that's shrinking because postmodern liberalism is failing.
1: Julian Epstein is a longtime Democratic strategist and a lot of experience in the Democratic Party, but I think they've gone too far for you, Julian, and you're supporting Mike Rogers up in Michigan because he's the normie in this particular election. Thanks for your time today. Check out his piece that was printed originally in the New York Post. More after this on Salem. Stay with us.
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0: walk into and immediately feel like you've escaped for a bit. Hi everyone, Jake Underwood here for Summer Place in Lakewood. 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
5: Making AM great again. 1420, The Answer. One man standing tall against the leftist mob. Here's Scott Jennings.
6: I am but one man, but we have an army of patriots and conservatives and common sense Americans out there who are all standing up together against the radicalism and insanity that is currently engulfing American politics. We welcome you into the show here on Monday, August the 10th. I do want to talk to you for a moment about supplements. You get a lot of ads for supplements. 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I get it. You're being bombarded by supplement information. And when you get this information, you're probably asking yourself, well, let's see. 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A little bit more breaking news into the Scott Jennings Show today. Here's what we know. Down in Colombia, at least 8 people are dead in that nation after a powerful 7.4 magnitude earthquake happened in western Colombia. I'm looking at some details that have been published by my employer, CNN. They're talking to local officials in the affected areas. Again, at least 80 people are dead. Tragic situation. This all happened. The epicenter, they say, was in San Jose del Palmar. That's in the northwestern department of Chocó, about 240 kilometers or 150 miles or so west of Bogotá. So this was a very strong earthquake. They did feel it in the nation's capital. And alarms have been sounding. People were evacuating into the streets there in Bogota as a precaution. Now, it's interesting, in Colombia, they have a new president. This guy just took office on Friday. His name is Abelardo de la Espriella. Again, he was just sworn in to office, and he has convened an emergency committee to address the damage from this powerful earthquake. The Colombian government has declared a state of national disasters, but again, the headline here, 80 people at least are dead in this 7.4 earthquake in Colombia. CNN has excellent coverage of this, rolling at CNN.com. You could check that out. Also, President Trump in the last little bit has issued a statement. Now, you may have read that in this back and forth between the United States and Iran over who is going to control the strait and how we're going to end the war, that they've been saying, they meaning Iran, we want reparations. We want reparations for all the damage you caused. Well, Trump has responded to this. He says, I see that representatives of the Islamic Republic of Iran are asking for compensation for the damage done during the last five-month military conflict, started because they will not have a nuclear weapon, even though it was never mentioned in any of our negotiations or meetings. And here is Trump again. It is an interesting idea because now I am likewise demanding compensation from Iran for all of the people that they have killed and gravely wounded with their roadside bombs in many conflicts, for which they are famous, as led initially by General Soleimani, including the families of those killed on the USS Cole and thousands of others killed in combat. Additional compensation should be paid to the families of the hundreds of thousands of innocent protesters that Iran has killed over the last 50 years, not to mention the 52,000 that have been killed in the last 5 months. Trump, continuing, I have instructed my representatives to put this firmly into any and all future negotiations. Thank you for your attention to this matter. Good for you, Mr. President. Don't let these Iranians get away with anything on this front. The idea that after 50 years of Iran waging war against Western civilization, trying to obtain a nuclear weapon, killing and maiming thousands of people, their role in destabilizing the Middle East, their role in funding and training and equipping Hamas and the Houthi rebels and on and on and on, Hezbollah, and they want compensation? Outrageous. I don't know how it's going to end. Sounds like President Trump says, compensation? Not on my watch. All right, I want to talk about a movie that's coming out. You're going to want to see this, by the way. Just 2 weeks before his tragic assassination on September 10th, 2025, we're coming up on the year anniversary, conservative leader and our friend Charlie Kirk sat down for one of his final interviews to wrestle with a timeless question. Does God still speak today? That conversation became the foundation for a powerful and provocative new documentary called Can You Hear Me Now? That explores prophecy, faith, scripture, history, and the role that believers are called to play in our culture today. The director is Matthew Thayer. It examines evidence and it weighs today's most prominent prophetic voices against scripture, history, and political and scientific scrutiny. The film invites you to examine the evidence and to consider the biblical foundations and reflect on what it means for our culture. So, you can pre-order this film, Can You Hear Me Now, at salemnow.com or visit canyouhearmenowfilm.com. I suggest you check it out about our friend, Charlie Kirk. Senator Jim Banks is next. Stay with us.
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7: This is a Bloomberg Money Minute. The Strait of Hormuz and operations there still really in question. Crude oil futures jumping. That's sparking fears about inflation, and that's putting a damper on things a bit today. Shares of chipmaker Intel are under pressure. That's after the company said it'll offer $15 billion in new stock to ramp up production, take advantage of the AI spending boom. With fewer people smoking, UK-based Imperial Brands, the maker of Winston cigarettes, gearing up to cut thousands of jobs in Puerto Rico and Europe. Some big changes coming to the Apple smartwatch more than a decade after it was launched, Apple considering overhauling its smartwatch lineup as the industry transitions to more screen-free devices from Oura Health, Whoop, and Google that mostly track your health and fitness as well as make phone calls. And a possible game changer from Meta platforms. Now you can use AI right at home. The Facebook owner just introduced a new AI model called Muse Glimmer that it says can run on a single computer. Denise Pellegrini, Bloomberg Radio.
8: Foundations of Freedom, a look at America's founding principles and the leaders who shaped our nation.
9: In 1783, the Revolutionary War was nearly over, but America's future remained uncertain. Officers in the Continental Army were angry. Congress had failed to provide promised pay, and some considered using the Army's power to force the government's hand. George Washington understood their frustration, but he also knew the liberty they had fought to win could be destroyed by the very army that secured it. Washington confronted his officers and urged them to choose honor, patience, and loyalty to the Republic over rebellion. He could have used their anger to increase his own power. Instead, he used his influence to restrain it. Power asks what it can take. Character asks what duty requires. Washington's lesson still stands. Freedom survives when leaders place principle above ambition and remain faithful to God, country, and the people they serve.
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16: Saving Western civilization, one busted leftist narrative at a time. 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
6: While I was over at ABC News on Sunday morning, carrying the flag for all of you, my next guest was over on NBC at Meet the Press and gave a terrific answer when asked about why the Iran war is so important. Let's hear that. Cut 3.
17: I do not want my kids to grow up in a world where Iran has a nuclear weapon that will be pointed directly at the United States of America, at our troops abroad, at our allies. And President Trump is the first president in 47 years who's had the guts to stand up to the regime there and tell them that they're not going to get away with it. There's been lots of good news of what's happened. The greatest military in the world, as an Afghanistan veteran myself, watching what our military has accomplished, wiping out 85% of Iran's ballistic missiles and making sure that they can never achieve their ultimate goal to have that nuclear weapon. That's all good news.
6: That voice you're hearing there on Meet the Press is our next guest, is Senator Jim Banks from the great state of Indiana. He joins us live from Fort Wayne today. Senator, thanks for coming back here on the Scott Jennings Show. I thought you gave a great, forceful answer. I thought Senator Sheehy from Montana gave a great floor speech the other day. We've had some, I think you guys in the Republican conference there have been giving very forceful and unsubtle, straightforward analysis of why this fight against Iran is necessary, and you're doing it in the face of Democrats who seem to be cheerleading American defeat or cheerleading for the IRGC. Talk to us about that right now. It's kind of shocking to me where Democrats and media have come down rooting against the U.S. military.
18: Yeah, Scott, it's a great point because every single Democrat in the Senate has voted to tie President Trump's hands from blocking Iran from ever having a nuclear weapon. If you think about what that means, if Iran had a nuclear weapon, as I said on Meet the Press, it would be pointed directly at us. It would be pointed at Israel. It would be pointed at our bases and our troops around the world. And every Democrat in Congress wants to stop President Trump from doing something that is so important for the future of not just our country, but the whole world, and blocking the Iranians from getting that nuclear weapon. So to me, it's common sense, but to the Democrats, it's not. They hate President Trump so much that they're willing to block him from doing something that's good for America and for the world. They're also blocking the NDAA. We've never seen this very bipartisan right. bill run into as many problems as what it is. The NDAA is all about supporting our military and our troops in so many ways. They're blocking defense funding in the supplemental and the reconciliation bills. They don't want to pass any plus up for defense funding, even though all of the branches of the military are the ones who are at, it's not President Trump, it's the Navy, the Army, the Air Force, the Marines coming to us and saying, we need more money to support our troops and to advance our military capabilities to make sure that the United States of America is never in a fair fight, but that we always have the strategic edge in any war or conflict that we're a part of. And the Democrats are all against it. I mean, that's how crazy these Democrats have become. That's on full display for all of America to see at this point, how radical, how out of touch they are, how extreme they are. We can't let them get away with it.
6: You know, I see connection between those votes and those policy positions that you just laid out that's happening in Congress today. I see connection between that and these Democrat Socialists for America candidates, because part of their platform is to defund and abolish the Department of Defense. They don't want any national defense for the United States of America. Basically, what you're laying out, though, is that Democrats in Congress are already moving us in that direction. And the more of these Democratic Socialists that get elected, that's where we're going to head. People like Abdul El-Sayed, just to the north of you there in Michigan. I have no doubt. I have no doubt he will take this a step further if he goes to the United States Senate. What do you think about that as a vector for the fall campaign? People, I think, don't realize just how radical these socialist Democrats have become on something very basic, something very fundamental, like national security, national defense.
18: Yeah, it's so true. El-Sayed in Michigan campaigned with a guy named Hassan Piker, who's a loud left-wing socialist podcaster and voice who said that America deserved 9/11, and El-Sayed campaigned with them. And on Meet the Press yesterday, right before I spoke that you carried a minute ago, the host asked Abdul El-Sayed, do you denounce this? Do you think that America deserved 9/11? And he refused to separate himself from Hassan Piker. I mean, that's really crazy. It's really dangerous that Democrats could become that extreme, that they would associate with anti-American voices like that said America deserved 9/11. He also was asked about the military funding, and he said, we need less funding for the military and more funding for Medicare for all, government-run health care. I mean, Mike Rogers, the Republican running in Michigan, is an Army veteran, and El Sayed, the Democrat, wants to defund the Army. I mean, that's a pretty stark difference that you see in that race. This upcoming week in Wisconsin, the candidate who is expected to win the Democrat primary for governor in Wisconsin is anti-Thanksgiving. She hates the Thanksgiving holiday because of its American roots and what Thanksgiving means to our country. They hate it because it's what's good about America and about our founding and our founding principles and a time of Thanksgiving. And she hates Thanksgiving. I mean, this is not just anymore about a difference in political opinions or political positions with the socialists taking over the Democrat Party. This is about our system of government and our way of life in America. And many of these voices on the socialist left hate America. They want to destroy, they want a revolution in America. They want to abolish prisons and defund the police. And they want a revolution in America to change America. And that's what's at stake in this midterm election. I mean, that's why the upcoming midterm is so important. We can't let candidates like that win.
6: If you and I sat down with a typewriter and were tasked with writing a comedy for Hollywood, like, what's the funniest or craziest, zaniest comedy you could write about American politics? We might write a character who was running on the platform of eliminating Thanksgiving. And you might think, well, that's even too crazy for Hollywood. It's literally happening over in Wisconsin. I think people hear this stuff sometimes, Senator, and they think, oh, that's, how could anybody possibly be for getting rid of Thanksgiving? Oh, yeah, what's crazy, they say it out loud. They put it on their website. They make videos, and they're just very open about it. And it's not made up. It's real life, and these are the people who are going to hold, if they win, real positions of authority in our country. And it's, you know, the midterms, look, I think Mike Rogers has an excellent chance to win. We got a lot of these candidates around the country. But this is all leading up, I think, to an epic battle in 2028. It's a clash of worldviews. It's a clash of civilizations. And you're either going to be for the West or you're going to be for this third worldism that they stand for. That's the clash that's coming. Whether they nominate AOC or Kamala Harris, that's what those people are going to stand for. And I think you're going to see former Democrats across this country say, this is a bridge way too far for me. I assume you hear from some old Democrats in Indiana who say, I don't even recognize this party anymore.
18: For sure. You hear it every day. This is not my grandpa's Democrat party. But in Michigan, go back to Michigan for a moment. The former press secretary to Jill Biden, when she was the first lady, just came out and endorsed Mike Rogers. He said, I cannot support El Sayed. Other Democrat voices have Julian Epstein, a well-known Democrat voice in Washington, D.C. He came out and said he endorsed Mike Rogers over El Sayed. And he said the Democrats have lost their moral authority by nominating someone like El Sayed. And then Tom Suozzi, a more moderate Democrat congressman in New York, just a couple of weeks ago, he and a couple of other more moderate leaning Democrats came out with a new pledge that they circulated among their colleagues in the House. And the pledge was this: we are Democrats. We support capitalism. We do not support socialism. That, Scott, I kid you not, that was their pledge. They circulated it and only got six members on the Democrat side in Congress to sign it. I mean, it is unbelievable, but this socialist infection of the Democrat Party by the DSA wing, the communist wing of the Democrat Party, they have taken over. And you're right, when AOC is leading the Democrats in the 2028 presidential race against J.D. Vance leading it on our side, it's going to be an epic battle between two totally fundamentally different worldviews about what America is America good or not? And where America is going, and that's going to be on full display in 2028, but it's on full display in this midterm election in 2026 as well.
6: Senator Jim Banks of Indiana is our special guest today. Senator, you've been on top of this issue of birthright citizenship. You have a bill called the Citizenship Act that would codify President Trump's executive orders and end birthright citizenship for the children of birth tourists. The president just made this announcement the other day. I think the Supreme Court got it wrong on his initial executive order, but he's come back. Talk to us about your legislation, the president's new executive orders, and the real problem, the real scandal of birth tourism. This is way out of control. I think most people don't know about it, but you've been on top of it. Tell us about it.
18: 250,000 babies of illegals are granted birthright citizenship in America every year, and that's wrong. It's not fair. They're immediately eligible for welfare. They become voters in 18 years when they turn that age. It's not. I don't think our founders, I don't think anybody ever intended for illegals to flood our country and have babies, and those babies become immediately American citizens. And the Supreme Court decision, I think, was the worst Supreme Court decision of my lifetime. It struck down President Trump's executive order, the first one to ban birthright citizenship. But in the Supreme Court decision, this is important because Justice Kavanaugh was on the wrong side of the decision. But in his opinion, he wrote that if Congress declared an invasion and named these illegals as invaders, their babies would not be eligible for birthright citizenship. So he took he gave us a bit of a hint in his opinion, and that's what my Citizenship Act does.
6: Okay,
18: it does that's exactly great. That because in the past we've named pirates, Nazi spies, terrorists as invaders. Well, that's a drop in the bucket to the tens of millions of illegals in our country having babies. So. And President Trump last week signed more executive orders do this as well that I think will meet constitutional muster. But Congress can pass my bill and make it permanent.
6: Well, you've got the right idea. You're on the right track, and you're obviously doing it in a way that'll pass constitutional muster with this Supreme Court. We salute you for that. Senator Jim Banks, one of the greatest members of the Senate Republican Conference, thanks for joining us today. We got to take a break. We'll round out the show right after this. Scott Jennings on Salem. Stay with us.
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6: You know, Hollywood Sean, I love that show. The Dukes of Hazzard. Watch it with my grandparents. Every character on that show was just terrific. And I was thumbing through the clippings this morning and noted that one of the actors from that show has passed away. His name was Ben Jones, and you probably remember him as Cooter the Mechanic. He died at the age of 84. He had a heart attack, according to his wife. He had a crazy life. He had, and he talked about this, 2 decades of alcoholism. He had 3 divorces. He had been arrested numerous times and thrown in jail, all before he got cast as Cooter Davenport on The Dukes of Hazzard. Cut 9.
26: Dudes over there done switch them jugs to shine. You better check. Water.
6: Cooter, he was a funny character. He was always fixing the General Lee on the show. But anyway, after Cooter left the show, he was very popular. And he gets recruited in 1986 by the Democratic Party to run for Congress in Georgia. There was a young Republican incumbent there. Pat Swindell was his name. So the Democrats go out and they get Cooter. And he discloses his past. And anyway, the whole Cooter Ben Jones story becomes basically an asset. I mean, you'd think, like, it had all these problems, maybe voters wouldn't like it. But he was upfront about it and talked about it. And anyway, they trusted Cooter. He did not win. It was close. He did not win. But what happened? He ran again 2 years later. And Pat Swindell actually wound up being indicted on multiple charges of lying to a grand jury before the election. It was a really negative campaign, and Cooter won the second time around. And he wound up serving 2 terms in Congress. Then he lost his seat in redistricting. But then he came back and tried to take out Newt Gingrich down in Georgia after that. That was not successful. Then he moved to Virginia, and he tried to take out Eric Cantor. That did not work. So, you know, he tried to come back a couple of times. But then after all that didn't pan out, Cooter wound up opening a museum in Virginia devoted to the Dukes of Hazzard. So RIP to an American original, Ben Jones, a.k.a. Cooter Davenport from the Dukes of Hazzard. He's dead at the age of 84. Another story I caught over the weekend that is just too good not to bring to you, a golden retriever. And this, by the way, comes from CBS News. And this is a great story for a network to cover. A golden retriever named Barley was having seizures, and his family ultimately fixed it by getting him a friend, a duck. Cut six. Oh, there's no sound. You can't hear it. Well, for the, you know, guys, I don't mean to be telling company secrets, but this is a radio show. And traditionally, radio has been a medium where audio, things that have noise, such as the sound of my voice or, I don't know, the sound that would come out of a CBS News TV story, it would have some usefulness on a medium like this, such as radio. We ought to look into that. Anyway, there was a great story on CBS News. I encourage you to, it's been circulating on social media. I encourage you to watch it. But it's, you know, it's, look, a lot of political stories out there, a lot of stories that are like, this person's mad at that person, this is bad, that's bad, this is negative. We're ripping each other apart. And CBS News goes out and finds the story of a golden retriever who was basically depressed and gets cheered up by a duck. And they have all this amazing video of the duck and the dog playing together. And take my word for it, also audio. You can hear the story if you were to look. You can't hear it on this radio show, but you could hear it if you looked it up. We'll try again tomorrow. It's Scott Jennings. Thanks for listening. Yeah. That's just a little bit more than the law will allow. I'm a good old...
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11: News this hour at Town Hall. I'm Bob Agnew in Washington. A powerful 7.4 magnitude earthquake has struck western Colombia, killing at least 79 people and trapping residents under collapsed buildings. The quake hit today in San Jose del Palomar. Health and Human Services Secretary Robert Kennedy Jr. says scientific studies need to be expanded because of the amount and nature of additives allowed into the food supply.
12: We don't even know exactly how many chemicals are in the food that Americans eat every day.
11: The Republican National Committee set to host an unusual midterm convention in September to spotlight the Democrats for the 2026 midterms.
13: It will focus on portraying Democrats as captive to socialist and progressive extremists. GOP operatives have compiled extensive footage of figures like Hassan Piker, James Tallarico, and Michigan Senate nominee Abdul El-Sayed to depict Democrats as out of the mainstream, with speakers including Vice President J.D. Vance, HHS Secretary RFK Jr., and President Trump.
11: And Ken Lorman reports the RNC will name its event Socialism Telethon. U.S. stocks drifting near their record highs today.
14: I'm Seth Sutel, and this is Markets in a Minute. Stocks are holding near their all-time highs on Wall Street. The S&P 500 edged up 0.1% in the first hour of trading Monday. The index hit its latest record on Friday. The Dow slipped 57 points. That's about 0.1%. The NASDAQ composite was barely changed. Intel fell 3.9%. The chipmaker said it may sell $15 billion worth of stock to raise cash as demand soars for AI-related computing. Berkshire Hathaway rose 2.6%. Treasury yields rose in the bond market. The yield on the 10-year Treasury climbed to 4.69%. Seth Sutel, New York.
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11: Some Chinese users of AI companions are distraught now after the government there decided to tighten regulations.
29: Li Linlin cried for days after losing her AI boyfriend. She'd exchanged about 700,000 words in messages over 2 years and never got to say goodbye. Li, who's 24, isn't the only one left mourning the loss of a virtual companion when major Chinese tech companies recently pulled the plug on their popular AI companion services to comply with new government restrictions. Li says, "It was like we were forced to be separated by our parents, but I still miss him." AI companions in China range from romantic partners to virtual recreations of deceased loved ones. I'm Charles Villatesma.
11: Taylor Fresh Foods, that's parent company of Taylor Farms, is now voluntarily recalling some products that include jalapenos because of worries about a possible salmonella contamination. You'll find breaking news and analysis at townhall.com. Was it a movement to help provide security or an unlawful intrusion by the federal government? Lisa Dwyer reports new local debate has arisen over the continued deployment of National Guard troops in Washington, D.C.
15: Washington residents and officials are continuing to question the need for the deployment of National Guard troops in Washington, D.C. President Donald Trump has now extended that deployment through January 2029 at a cost of another $1.4 billion. Locals are also concerned about the impact on the upcoming midterm elections with troops on the street. Other than lawsuits and protesting, there's not much they can do about it. Washington is a congressionally established federal district, which means that as president, Trump has much greater influence over the police and D.C. National Guard, which he controls directly. I'm Lisa Dwyer.
11: You'll find more on these stories at Town Hall.
16: When we were kids, Dad would take us out on jobs.
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1: And welcome to the Monday. It is the Monday, August 10th edition of the Best Stocks Now show with professional money manager Bill Gunderson, president of Gunderson Capital Management, a nationwide fee-based only money management firm. And, of course, Best Stocks Now show is also a nationwide show beginning in New York City today. So hello, New York City, San Francisco, Dallas, Atlanta, blah, blah, blah, and every place in between. We have not a solution yet in the Strait of Hormuz, and that's got the markets upset just a little. I would just say that that's probably, other than earnings, number one factor for the markets, I would say that the situation in the Middle East and the price of oil, which fluctuates daily. We're right at $80 per barrel right now, and that's got the markets down just a little bit. But, man, I'll tell you what, the earnings, I'm going to have an update for you on earnings season and how well it's going right now. We've got interest rates, 4.63, I think we're at. No, 4.68 right now, up a few basis points. Still too high. Interest rates need to come down. It's hurting a lot of industries, especially the real estate industry. Gold is cooling off after a little breakout last week. Bitcoin is going nowhere. I'm not a fan of Bitcoin down again today. So welcome to today's Best Stocks Now show with professional money manager Bill Gunderson, president of Gunderson Capital Management. And I'm here with Barry Kite, our chartered financial analyst, our economy guru, and a certified financial planner on top of everything else. I'm just, the chief investment officer, Ed Gunder, and I guess the head market strategist. We don't really have another one, do we, Barry? I think I'm it. So here we go.
2: That's the way we like it.
1: here we go. We've got a lot to talk about. I want to give you an update on this earnings season, which has been phenomenal. Yes, a few stocks have heavily influenced the S&P 500 earnings, but that's cool. It's still part of the S&P 500, and it still has a lot to do with the target price going forward of the S&P 500. The market looks at that overall number. And that overall number is looking very, very good right now. We ended last week kind of on, kind of a weak note, I want to say. I got to go back and look at my notes. It's been a long time. It's been 3 days since Friday. I have to remember where I was at on Friday. Yeah, the market was fairly dull on Friday. There were some decent numbers for the index. But, I always look underneath the market to see what's going on. That's where I really see. To just say the Dow's up 100 really means nothing until you go down underneath and look at the stocks underneath the market. And Barry, last week, I think a big factor in the market was Friday's jobs report, which shockingly showed a loss of jobs. Do you remember the last time we had a loss of jobs in the U.S. economy?
2: Yeah, it's been a while, and it's interesting when you kind of dove into the data that part of it has to do with the fact that they you had some seasonality, kind of some odd data. So in reality, it's kind of one of these, in a lot of folks' opinion, one of these throwaway kind of job reports. If you look at the ADP, it actually had positive corporate hiring. Yeah, so it's I think it's one of these kind of odd data points. I mean, we keep seeing the weekly jobless claims coming in under 200K.
1: Yeah.
2: So, one odd jobs report isn't too worrisome. We'll see what
1: Did
2: it happens.
1: Trump's numbers go down.
2: At least it put a damper.
1: We'll see where Trump's numbers are.
2: At least
1: it
2: put a damper. put a damper on the Fed's.
1: There you go. I mean,
2: odds of a rate hike. So
1: that was a classic bad news is good news situation on Friday, where everybody breathed a sigh of relief that the Fed won't be high. I don't think with Warsh in there, he's in any hurry to hike rates. But this definitely gives him, a reason to not be moving rates higher. The biggest factor on moving the rates higher would be inflation, and that's why we watch oil prices so closely. And oil prices are one of the reasons why the market's a little bit soft here on this Monday, because there doesn't seem to be, the military solution doesn't seem to be working in the Strait of Hormuz. They still claim that it's theirs, and they've got a toll booth over there, you know, trying to collect the money as ships go through it. And if you don't collect the money, they fire a missile at you. That's kind of how that one works. Glad they don't do that at the airport here, you know, in Charleston. But, you know, that's how they work it. And we're trying to work out. And we heard from Bessent last Sunday, two Sundays ago, that they were very close to a deal in the Strait of Hormuz. But that doesn't seem to be happening. The talks have stalled. Trump signaled Sunday that he's willing to let mounting economic pressure. Well, that's what they always say, hit him in the pocketbook. Because without the money coming in, what's their number one source of income in Iran? It's oil. And without that, they can't afford those missiles to fire at those boats going through the Strait of Hormuz. They try to collect the tolls of people going through there, but it sounds like they're going to turn up the pressure, especially on the rogue countries that are buying Iran's oil. A lot of countries, China still buys Iran's oil. Russia even bought some oil from Iran. Imagine that. I mean, oil-rich Russia is having difficulties of its own because of the drones that continue to wander in from Ukraine, right?
2: Yeah, refining issues. Yeah, they're hitting refineries, you know, 1,000 miles away. I saw something where they were hitting targets in Siberia, I believe, and I mean, that's a long ways away from Ukraine.
1: Exactly. With those drones, much wider. You know, drones have definitely changed the face of warfare here. Since my father fought in World War II on a submarine down in the South Pacific, the war has really changed. Now, according to Trump, Iran has huge inflation. I don't doubt that. And they have no money. Well, that's not a good combination. Prices going up and no money to pay. That could cause turmoil amongst the people. But they don't seem to have much will to try to overthrow. Or maybe there's just not one faction that's big enough, you know, to get together and try to overthrow the

0: And you see when a stock has a very flat earnings growth, the Disneys of the world, the AT&Ts of the world, single-digit earnings growth, you're not going to get capital appreciation. You need that earnings growth to feed the earnings machine and to get your target prices and the price of your stock higher. If your earnings are dormant, if the growth is gone and you're stagnant, you're going to get punished in two ways. You're going to see your multiple compress, which you've seen in stocks like IBM and AT&T and Verizon. Maybe they should compress even further with the lack of earnings. And when you're multiplying those earnings by a multiple and the earnings aren't growing, the target price and the price of your stock is going to remain stagnant. I call them soggy stocks. They're everywhere. Stodgy old growth giants of yesteryear. Instead, I try to talk about the vibrant, flourishing, growing companies in today's economy. More on that when we come back. This is the Best Stocks Now show.
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0: And welcome back here to the second quarter of today's Best Stocks Now show. The backdrop of the market is rising earnings for the S&P 500 since 2009, other than the COVID year. When you have a bull market in earnings growth, you're going to get a bull market in the stock market. There's no better explanation for why the S&P 500 has gone from 660 back in March of 2009, coming out of the financial crisis, and the 53% sell-off that the S&P went through because of the financial crisis. We bottomed out in the market in March of 2009. Earnings bottomed out. The market bottomed out. Earnings have been growing ever since. This is the longest streak of earnings growth that I've ever witnessed since I've been in the business. Now, I've been in the business for 27 years. Now, this is a 17-year win streak for earnings in the market, other than the COVID year, which in accounting parlance, you would say, well, that was a one-off. That was an extraordinary event that's not likely to happen again, we hope. But earnings have been growing. Right, yeah. And we're going to hit a record of $405 next year in earnings. That's the projections right now. And that's what the market is trading on. What were we making?
1: I remember a few years ago, Bill, we were at 319 or something like that.
0: Well, yeah, they've gone up. The earnings estimates have gone up significantly, and when earning estimates go up, the market goes up, and that's why you're seeing new highs in the Dow last week, new all-time highs in the S&P 500. While Michael Burry can throw darts and fiery whatever he wants at the market, flamethrowers at it, it's pretty hard to go against the earnings of the market, which continue to rise. We were at $50 a share in 2009. Now we're at $405 is the estimate for next year. That's why you've seen the S&P go from 660 to 7,500. And like I say, the Dow now is hitting a new all-time high. Also, the NASDAQ not quite hitting a new all-time high, but almost, okay? Now we've just completed, not quite, we're 88% of the way. Remember, every 90 days, the market, the companies in the market report their earnings estimates four times a year. We call it earnings season. It's like a fire hose of gushing earnings coming out of all of these publicly traded companies. I have about 4,500 publicly traded companies in the Best Stocks Now app that I invented.
1: Yeah, and it's like the NCAA March Madness. It's like a March Madness.
0: Yeah, but every 90 days.
1: 16 games a day. Right, exactly. Four times a year.
0: Yeah, but then, you get into the fourth or fifth week of earnings season, like the last 2 weeks, and it's a gusher. So now, here we are. Here's where we stand. 88% of the S&P 500 companies have now reported actual results. This number always boggles my mind. 86% have sandbagged the analysts over the last 90 days and beat their earnings estimates. 86%. Only 14% of the companies have underperformed where the analysts were at. So I don't know if they're paying the analyst off, if the analyst just can't get wise to their game or what it is. But and this is about average, 86%. Another 76% have beat their revenue or sales estimates. So once again, very strong quarter. But wait, it's the numbers that really tell the story. For Q2 2026, which is almost in the books now, don't forget Q2 ended June 30th. It goes from April 1st to June 30th. Those are the numbers that are now being reported, and we're 88% done. The earnings this quarter versus the same comparable quarter last year are going to be up 50.4%. You got to go back to the quarters coming out of COVID where you had almost a zero comparison with restaurants closed, markets closed, blah, blah, blah, people not going
1: coming
0: to work.
1: Coming off a low base.
0: Yeah.
1: A low base.
0: I mean, so this is the best quarter I've ever seen. As far as, we didn't have a horrible quarter four quarters ago. We had a good quarter. And we're up another 50.4% from that quarter. It's just really phenomenal. And again, when we started at 3 weeks ago, the estimate was for 23.6% growth. Now we're at 50.4. And it has been a handful of stocks. I will admit that. Google was a big influence, or Alphabet, I guess I should say, was a big influence on the S&P 500 earnings. Microsoft was a big influence. Amazon was a big influence. But that's okay. Those are stocks of today. And they're blowing away their earnings estimates, okay? If 50.4% is the actual growth rate for the quarter, we only have 12% left of the companies in the S&P 500 left to report. It will mark the highest earnings growth rate reported by the index since Q2 2021. Now, go back to Q2 2021. Where were we at in Q2 2020? We were locked inside of our homes, not being able to go outside without a mask. We couldn't have Amazon delivery. We couldn't have DoorDash delivery. We relied on, Minute Rice or whatever we had in our cupboard at the time. We couldn't get yeast. I had to rely on my sourdough. Luckily, I saved sourdough starter around. It could make bread. But this
1: toilet
0: will be
1: paper
0: the
1: was toilet paper was scarce.
0: Scarce, yeah. So you didn't want to go in the public with people. It will mark the highest earnings growth rate reported by the index since Q2 2021, which was 91.6. But that was coming out of a zero base. The revenue growth is expected to be 15%. Well, wait, I'm not done yet. The profit margin for the S&P 500 is expected to be 16.9%. Now, not at McDonald's. No, not at Target. No, not at, the AT&T. No, they have single digit, if they're lucky, profit margins. But the average profit margin for the S&P 500 during this quarter is 16.9%. It will mark the highest net profit margin reported by the index since FactSet Research began tracking this metric in 2009. And I bet if you're listening to this, you're going, how come all the bears out there on the financial channels, why don't they mention this? Why don't they mention this backdrop of these earnings that are pouring in? And it's not like it's just this quarter. I've witnessed about 10 quarters in a row that have just been knock it out of the park type earnings. I suppose you can credit a lot of it to the AI boom that is taking place. And, we've talked about this many times. There's all this money being thrown at OpenAI, at Anthropic, at SpaceX. They're turning around and going to their vendors. I call them the terrific 25 that are on the receiving end of these funds that are being thrown at these companies. And that's what's driving the profit margins. That's what's driving the earnings growth. And those are where you're going to find the vibrant, thriving stocks in today's market. You're not going to find them at Procter & Gamble and Johnson & Johnson and AT&T. No, sorry. This is 2026. There's a bunch of new kids in town. We'll be right back. Wrong call. Hit it in a bad place.
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3: This is a Bloomberg Money Minute. Records show that Google co-founder Sergey Brin has now donated over $100 million to the Building a Better California organization, fighting the proposed billionaire's tax in that state. The Strait of Hormuz remains closed this Monday, and President Trump is now arguing with Tehran about compensating victims of the war on both sides. That means there is little hope that that waterway is going to reopen anytime soon. And with that, oil shot up 5% today. It closed just above $82 a barrel. And with worries about overall inflation moving still higher on Wall Street, stocks are lower this hour. The Dow and the Nasdaq both down about 0.3%. The S&P 500 down a very small fraction. The president also expected to sign an executive order recommending splitting up the popular MMR, or measles, mumps, and rubella vaccine, into three separate shots. Now, the Infectious Disease Society of America says there is no benefit to separating that combination shot. Tom Busby, Bloomberg Radio.
4: The radical left attacks law enforcement in the streets, while leftist politicians like Zohran Mamdani, Tim Walz, and Jasmine Crockett slander them on stage.
5: They mask their faces to attack and murder.
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4: And Amy Acton's echoing her fellow leftists, spreading dangerous lies.
8: Does this not feel like the Ku Klux Klan to anyone?
4: Amy Acton and her friend's rhetoric inspires violence against officers with deadly results.
9: New details about the deadly shooting.
10: A sniper opened fire from a nearby rooftop.
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4: The attacks and violent acts targeting law enforcement are fueled by rhetoric like Amy Acton's, creating violence, endangering all of us. 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

0: Welcome back here to the second half of today's Best Stocks Now show. The other factor, Barry, before we move on to individual stocks here, besides the earnings estimates and the earnings season that we've just come through, we're 88% there now, we also have the multiple that the market is trading at currently. I watched the forward P.E. ratio. That is the current price of the S&P 500 divided by the earnings over the expectations over the next 12 months. And right now, that number over the next 12 months is $403.08. I'm higher than that. This year, 2026, we're expected to come in at $351 per share for the S&P 500. So if you just simply slap a 20 multiple, which that's what it's been trading the last, the average forward P.E. over the last 5 years is 20, 19.9. The 10-year average is 19.0, but we're in a hyper-growth phase of the market that definitely deserves a higher multiple. It's too bad interest rates are elevated right now, because I think you'd be seeing a multiple up more in the 21 area. Instead, right now, the forward PE of the S&P 500 is 20. So if you slap a 20 multiple on the earnings estimates for next year, 405, you get an 8,100 S&P 500. So there's still upside potential. It's really hard. I am not a perma bull by any means, but it's really hard to be bearish in a market that is seeing 50% earnings growth this quarter versus the same quarter last year. And earnings estimates for next year up around $405 per share. I mean, the earnings growth, you're drinking from a fire hose right now, the earning and the profit margin. So I would just say good luck to the bears out there.
1: It would seem like a lonely feeling out there, right, Bill? I mean,
0: there's a lot of them. A bear is, you know, I've watched them over the years. They're bearish all the time, no matter what. They get up in the morning and they look outside and it's cloudy and it's raining. And they just fail to see the sunshine and they just love being bearish. They're just contrary by nature. And it has not been a very profitable way to go in the market. With the S&P going from 660 to 7,600, how profitable has it been to be a bear over the last 17 years? Now, eventually those earnings are going to peak for the S&P 500. I'm not seeing any sign of that yet, but I watch every weekend. And then the estimates start to taper off, go down, recession out there on the horizon, jobless claims start to go up, the earnings picture starts to get worse. Maybe you get a little inflation going, some stagflation. But with 88% in now and the market trading at 20 times, that's not unreasonable. That's not an unreasonable multiple for the S&P 500. In the earnings environment that we're in right now, the earnings growth environment. Now, who's left to report this week? Well, okay, we got Barrick Mining today. We'll go over Barrick Mining, the biggest gold miner in the world. The gold stocks have not done well, but they had a fantastic year last year. Super Microcomputer, Barry, is going to report tomorrow. I always like to hear in their report who's being arrested, what accounting issues are there this
1: revenue
0: time
1: recognition
0: around,
1: issues, yeah.
0: What investigations are going on into the company smuggling NVIDIA chips into China.
1: It's pretty eventful. That's an eventful call, huh?
0: It's not one of my terrific 25. The next one is here. You're going to get earnings tomorrow from CoreWeave, which is a core AI stock. It's very volatile. It's not profitable yet, but the sales growth is phenomenal. Lumentum is going to report tomorrow. That's the other one that I'll be watching. Lumentum is a fiber optics company. that is very much core AI stock. It's one of the terrific 25 that I call them. It's not the Magnificent 7 anymore. That's done, long gone. You can throw that one in the trash. Lumentum, fiber optics, along with Marvell Technologies, those are your fiber optic stocks in this data center world. Another one tomorrow that I'll be watching, Venture Global. It has been a good hedge against the turmoil in the Strait of Hormuz because Venture Global is a U.S. company that is liquid natural gas, LNG, along with Cheniere, which is the other one. And we have become a net exporter of energy here in America. And the Strait of Hormuz is being pinched. That means they're coming to the U.S. Our oil doesn't have to go through the Strait of Hormuz. So that's why I'll be watching VG earnings reports. Cisco reports on Wednesday. I'm just going to say that, you know, Cisco's better years are behind it. It's still a great company. I think it's still in the Dow. I'm sure it's still in the Dow. I watched Cisco back in the day when it was the darling. You know, when the routers that they made and AT&T and Verizon needed gobs of them, that was a great stock. But nowadays, I would say it's not in that core 20, 25 stocks. Nebius, yes, Nebius will report tomorrow. Nebius is also a key player in AI. Not a profitable company yet, but tremendous sales growth. And tremendous sales growth usually leads to tremendous earnings growth at some point in time. And Coherent will report tomorrow. Coherent is out there almost a top 25 because Coherent is also a fiber optic stock. Speed. When you think fiber optic, think speed. Speed, speed, speed. Copper versus fiber optics. And one more that we'll report tomorrow. You know, China has had a horrible year. It's had a horrible decade as far as their market. Tencent Holdings will report tomorrow. JD.com will report on Thursday. Applied Materials will report. That's one of the 25 right now core stocks because they make the equipment that makes the chips, a lot of the chips, the lower-end chips, not like the ones that ASM Lithography makes, but they make the chips that drive a lot of things. It's been a decade, maybe two decades, ever since I've been in the business. The semiconductor sector has been one of the top sectors, if not the top sector in the entire market. Canada offers concessions in a bid to avoid Trump's 50% tariffs. We're still not getting along with Canada real well. I talked to a couple of Canadians. They were down from Toronto. We didn't bring up politics because I figure, you know, if they're from northern Toronto, yeah, they probably don't want to talk about Trump and the issues. And I know that the, you know, the snowbird, it's hurt the snowbird trade with the hotels and the restaurants of all
1: the Vegas. Vegas. Vegas is kind of the easiest place to spot that. Yeah,
0: Arizona, you know, all the places where they go, South Carolina, Florida. Okay, now, I like my guy at Apollo, Torsten Slok. I totally agree with him. There's going to be a much slower AI payoff. Look at the investment. Are they ever going to get a return on investment at Google, at Meta, at Microsoft, at Amazon, at Anthropic, at OpenAI with the gobs of money they've got to spend just to stay in the race, let alone win the race? And now you've got pretty heavy competition. I see where China's market share of the token, monthly token usage, is rising and taking a bite out of U.S. share. I'm of the opinion that at some point in time, AI is going to be pretty much a commodity unless one is really, really far superior to the other one. You're going to all have a slice of the pie, and in the end, there will be two or three big survivors, maybe Google, maybe a ChatGPT, and maybe Anthropic. Maybe those will be the three. But out there, the wannabes, you've got Grok with Elon Musk and, of course, part of SpaceX. You've got the Chinese models, and you've got other wannabes. Apple is testing Chinese models in their phone. And you know what else Apple is testing, Barry? They're testing the Chinese memory chips. Here's the problem that Apple has. The price of the pieces that you don't see inside your iPhone are skyrocketing. There's a lot of memory chips inside of an Apple iPhone. The price of Apple iPhones is going to have to go up considerably, or Apple's margins are going to shrink considerably. Something has to give. And I see Apple is testing China's memory chips to see if they work in their iPhones, because they're a lot cheaper than Micron and SanDisk chips. We'll be right back.
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0: And welcome back here to the final segment of today's Best Stocks Now show. And if you're just finding Best Stocks Now and Bill Gunderson, this is our first day in New York City on the big station there. And I'm pretty happy to be in all of these stations across America. I started out 27 years ago in a little station in San Diego called KCEO, which I love the call letters. KCEO obviously was an all-business channel, and it was in the North County of San Diego. And that little show, and of course, you know, my main thing is I've been a professional money manager for the last 27 years. I used to come to Wall Street quite often. I used to go to the Bay Area quite often, the Wall Street of the West.
1: Right.
0: You know, I still, now I have a show in the Bay Area, and I have a show. Little did I know when I was visiting these cities you know, in my early days in the business that I'd end up having a show in these big cities. But, hey, I love it. And I think you'll hear that maybe I'm a little bit different from the rest. I know, you know, I've been on CNBC. I've been on Fox Business. I've been on Bloomberg several times. And I plan on getting on there again, hopefully, if I'm worthy, Barry. We'll see. But you're going to find out I'm not Jim Cramer. No, maybe I'm the anti-Cramer, I guess, maybe. I'm not Charles Payne. I've met Charles Payne. I taught a workshop in Phoenix at the Phoenix Money Show many years ago. And Charles Payne, myself, and one other guy, he also has a radio show, were the headline speakers at that. And I actually saw Charles Payne here just a few days ago walking around. I'm not a Charles Payne. I'm not a Maria Bartiromo or a Stuart Varney. No, I'm Bill Gunderson. I'm a little bit of a unique character. I've come away over the years saying that, look, for me, I invented an app for myself called Best Stocks Now, because as a money manager, it's not easy to stay on top of over 4,500 stocks out there. And what I wanted mostly was to see the track record of a stock, of a Citigroup, of a GM. What has it done for investors over the years? It was really easy to look up mutual funds, what their 1, 3, 5, 10-year average was, performance. Well, I wanted to see it for individual stocks. Is that too much to ask? It's a simple thing, but I had to do it myself, and I invented it. And all of a sudden, I said, wow, I didn't know that. This was back when I invented it, about 15 years ago, maybe. I didn't know that AutoZone was one of the great stocks in the market.
1: Right.
0: Look at the performance.
1: That one made it in your book, I think, didn't it?
0: It was shocking. And then today, it's shocking to look at a Disney and see that it's gone up 1% per year on average over the last 10 years. And I say to myself, why do they talk about this stock all the time on the media? AT&T, Procter & Gamble, Johnson & Johnson. These are the darlings of Wall Street. And I also noticed, and Barry, you can definitely add a witness to this, when we get accounts transferring to us from the big firms, you know the names, the big firms that you see on TV all the time, we see the same stocks. There's like two or three portfolios out there that have Johnson & Johnson, Procter & Gamble, Kimberly-Clark, AT&T. When these stocks haven't done anything for years, and even worse yet, they're full of bond funds. When I did the bottom line on bond funds, they've averaged about 1% a year over the last 10 years. The whole asset allocation model is doing a great disservice to older people that have a bunch of money stuck in bond funds earning 1% a year. That's the track record of these bond funds. You can look them up. Look at some of the biggest bond ETFs, and you'll say, wow, that's horrible performance. I don't have a problem with owning individual bonds and holding them to maturity. You're going to get your 4.5-5% a year in today's world, and you're more than likely going to get your principal back at the end of the term. But that's where I put safe money. But I'm more of a growth-oriented investor. People need their portfolios to grow. They don't need them to be sitting there stagnant in soggy, stodgy old growth giants of yesteryear that are returning 1% or 2% a year. What makes you think that all of a sudden AT&T is going to reinvent themselves, or that Disney is going to reinvent themselves, or that Coca-Cola is going to become more than a 3% or 4% growth company? No, the world is saturated with their product. There's no room left for growth unless they go sideways, which a lot of them have, into energy drinks. Disney's gotten into, you know, ESPN and ABC and much more than just the theme parks and the movies that was their core, because they've had to try to keep the growth going. Instead, I try to find the companies in the market today, the NVIDIAs of the world, one of the great stocks in the market today, the AMDs of the world, which blew by Intel many years ago, the Arista Networks of the world, the Lilies of the world with their blockbuster Zepbound. That's where the action is in 2026, okay? Just look at the numbers. I mean, just look at the results. Download my app, Best Stocks Now, on the Apple Store, the Google Store, or I use the web version, which is beststocksnowapp.com. You can look up the track record of the stocks you own in your portfolio. You might get sick. I would warn you, have some Pepto-Bismol, some Tums nearby, and don't scream at your guy that or girl that manages your gal that manages your portfolio. Maybe you manage your own portfolio. But you should know what the track record is of the stocks that you own, just like a baseball player, just like a racehorse. I don't care what it is. A track record says a lot. But I add in a five-year valuation to the stocks looking forward. So now you've got a backwards look and a forwards look when those two come together, and a good chart. I look at 1,000 charts a day. I'm one of those guys that looks at 1,000 charts a day because it gives me an edge on my competition, and it keeps me sharp and on top of the market. You can get a four-week trial to what I do. I do a newsletter every Saturday. I put that out. I do live trading alerts during the week for my subscribers, or I manage money for people that don't have time to manage their own money. 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It's spelled just like it sounds. 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
4: News this hour at Town Hall. I'm Bob Agnew in Washington. Iran's president says its new supreme leader is calling for unity as the Islamic Republic faces economic hardships and sanctions stemming from its war with the United States. Iran says talks with Oman to reopen the Strait of Hormuz are progressing. It's still trying to demand concessions from the United States to reopen the strait without charging a toll to pass through. A powerful 7.4 magnitude earthquake has struck western Colombia. That's caused serious damage to buildings and prompted evacuations as far away as Bogota. A closer look from correspondent Bernie Bennett.
5: The regional governor reports injuries but doesn't specify the number. The epicenter of Monday's quake is in San Jose del Palmar, about 250 miles west of Bogota. The quake hits at a depth of 66 miles. Footage shows homes and buildings collapsing in cities like Pereira, Cali, and Quibdó. Colombian President Abelardo de Esparria says that he will personally oversee recovery efforts. The quake was also felt in neighboring Ecuador. Bernie Bennett reporting.
4: Senators have begun their long summer break without passing President Trump's coveted Save America Act.
6: The Senate leaving for vacation and not moving President Trump's Save America Act forward before the five-week recess. The bill would require ID to vote, which many Democrats oppose. President Trump having some fun on his Truth Social page, noting the irony of this video posted by former Vice President Kamala Harris, who says this.
7: This president is trying to push this Save Act, which basically would require that for people to register to vote, you're going to have proof of who you are.
6: Laura Winters reporting.
4: Hunter Biden says his father's health is getting worse. Hunter Biden, in an interview with the BBC, said that his father's health is declining and, quote, the cancer has spread and is metastasized into his bones. And further, he says it is very painful for the former president. More from Town Hall.
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4: A number of high-level dignitaries from here in the nation's capital were on hand today as a base in South Carolina was renamed for the late Senator Lindsey Graham. We get more details from correspondent John.
8: At a ceremony at what was Joint Base Charleston, Defense Secretary Pete Hegseth praised Graham's dedication to the military.
9: He knew the timeless truth that to ensure peace, we must be prepared for war.
8: Graham, who died last month, joined the Air Force after law school and spent over three decades serving in the Air Force, Air National Guard, and Reserves. Treasury Secretary Scott Bessent, who is from South Carolina, noted that the base hosts the 437th Airlift Wing with their massive C-17 military transports.
10: From today forward, these planes will have Joint Base Graham on their tail. A reminder that Senator Graham was the American people's workhorse.
8: I'm Jennifer King.
4: You'll find breaking news.
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0: Redeeming Grace America. I'm Hugh Hewitt. I've got to begin with, I'm going to spend a lot of time today on Abdulrahman El-Sayed. I'm not sure I've heard it both ways. All I know is he's the worst radical to run for the United States Senate as the nominee of a major party in my lifetime, and I think ever. I got to say, after the Civil War, we had slaveholders running in the Civil War, and I haven't heard El-Sayed talk about slavery yet, so I don't know if he's as bad as those guys. But he's pretty bad. The White House released a montage today. I want to start by playing that for you. Cut number four.
1: I believe that we do need to defund the police.
2: I actually believe in court reform, right? In Supreme Court reform. Every president should get three appointments. You can either use your appointment to give somebody who's on the court a second 10-year term and limit everybody's terms to 10 years, or you can include somebody else. Would that expand the court? Sure. But there's nothing in the Constitution that says that there have to be nine justices.
3: And, like, the things that I actually look at on Instagram, right, of course, we get served that on your For You page. But then, like, every third video that scrolls on its own is going to be some OnlyFans model.
4: I think the foundational issue here is we need to start taxing billionaire wealth, right? And when you tax billionaire wealth, you disincentivize the accumulation of wealth.
5: If you cannot stand for trans rights, do not be surprised when they come for your rights.
0: Stop right there. So he's a trans rights guy. He is, though, the worst part is he pals around with Hassan Piker. And I cannot, I've posted the fact, what I posted on X reads this. Katie Pavlik has the receipts on Hassan Piker. I decline to repost them because they are so vile, because he's a vile guy. Piker is Abdulrahman El-Sayed's running mate in Michigan. And that's what I want your... They are running mates. Because if El-Sayed wins, Piker becomes a kingmaker. Piker made El-Sayed. Piker, I don't expect you to know who he is. He lives in a dark crevice of the internet. It's the Twitch streamer, right? So he makes a gazillion dollars from dummies who will pay to watch ads on his Twitch stream. And he says absolutely crazy, outrageous stuff about blacks, about women, about rape, about Islamists. The United States deserved 9/11. When he was asked, okay, AOC was asked about Hassan Piker by Jonathan Carl, cut number 14.
6: Another person who's been made an issue is Hassan Piker, who obviously endorsed Abdul El-Sayed in Michigan. You've been on his live stream, you know, at least a few times. He's somebody who said, you know, that America deserved 9/11. Now he backed off from that.
7: Yes, he's apologized.
6: But he said a lot of.
0: Can we stop for a second? Can we? I want you to go back to the walk up here. The right question is, why have you appeared on Hassan Piker's live stream a number of times? And I would have my research staff if I was ABC. I've got Dwayne. So maybe Dwayne can ask ChatGPT how often has AOC been on Hassan Piker's stream. But I would begin by saying, you've been on Hassan Piker's stream six times. Why? That's a question. All right, so let's go back to the run-up. It's called giving at someone runway to prepare for the candidate for the question. Cut number... Or was that?
6: Another person who's been made an issue is Hassan Piker, who obviously endorsed Abdul El-Sayed in Michigan. You've been on his live stream, you know, at least a few times. He's somebody who said, you know, that America deserved 9/11. Now he backed off from that.
7: Yeah.
0: Stop.
7: Yeah.
0: Okay, so we have 11 seconds of runway. Then he says he's someone who said America deserved 9/11. He's backed off that. That's 12 seconds. Why do that? Why give 12 seconds instead of saying, why have you been on Hassan Piker's show X times? And let her stumble. But now let's play the whole thing from the beginning.
6: Another person who's been made an issue is Hassan Piker, who obviously endorsed Abdul El-Sayed in Michigan. You've been on his live stream, you know, at least a few times. He's somebody who said, you know, that America deserved 9/11. Now he backed off from that.
7: Yes, he's apologized.
6: But he said a lot of controversial things. Is he somebody that should have a role in the progressive movement going forward?
7: You know, I think when we look at our elections that have happened, we have lost young people. Much hay was made about the fact that we lost young men in the last election. And many of the same consultants that are wringing their hands today were the same ones talking about how we need to go on Joe Rogan and we need to be not so, you know, willing to engage in cancel culture. And I think that the flip-flopping on this is a tactical debate that they may be having. I think the fact of the matter is that Democrats can go on Joe Rogan, Democrats can go on Fox News, Democrats have a responsibility to build a winning coalition, and young people are engaging in mediums and conversations that we have a responsibility to attend to and be responsive to. And even right now, when we look at this insurgent wave of what is happening, oftentimes when people are doing that Monday morning quarterbacking and what demographics voted where, the big one that's being ignored is the generational tidal wave.
6: You see it in the polling. It's significant.
7: Millennials are not, you know, punk kids anymore.
6: Yeah.
7: We're grown adults with mortgages and kids.
0: She doesn't have a mortgage, to my knowledge, and she doesn't have children, to my certain knowledge. She's freezing her embryos, as she put on her stream. So millennial, it's just so astonishing to me. By the way, I don't think she's representative of her generation. I think she's representative of an entitled group of people that grew up in particularly privileged circumstances and are overeducated and under-knowledged. They actually have not experienced the world, and they haven't read anything. They've got degrees, and they don't know anything. But she is a particularly obnoxious example of that. Mike Rogers was on Newsmax. He's going to be the next senator from Michigan because Michigan is not going to elect Abdulrahman El-Sayed. Mike Rogers was on Newsmax, said this yesterday, cut number 7.
8: It is really shocking to me that the Democrat Socialists of America have pulled this party so far to the left. We have people flying in from New York and California and San Francisco, you know, touting this new Democrat Socialist message. Guess what? I don't believe it. People are going to look at crazy. They're going to look at common sense. I think they're going to go common sense all day long.
0: I think they are, unless it's a deep blue district. Now, I've explained on Fox a number of times. I think I've explained it to you. In New Jersey, Mr. Hamawi is a DSAer who's been nominated in a deep blue district. In New York, in addition to AOC, they have now nominated Chevalier, Valdez, and Lander. They're all crazy. In Philadelphia, they've nominated Mr. Robb. In Colorado, the DSA. These are all DSAers. In Colorado, in Denver, they knocked off a long-standing liberal Democratic congresswoman, Diana DeGrette, for Milan Kiros, a hard-left nutter. I mean, these are nutty, weird people. And between the six of those newbies, they're going to combine with the half dozen to 10 crazy people in the House to act. You think the Freedom Caucus was bad for the Republicans? And it was. It cost Kevin McCarthy the speakership. It cost us precious time. They're almost all gone now. I think only Lauren Boebert is left of the people who voted against Kevin McCarthy. Party's purged itself of nuttery. We don't need nuttery. And I'm against Ralph Norman in South Carolina. I want Darlene to win.

0: anyone I've ever seen, and pals around with Hassan Piker, who is an Islamist, misogynist, racist. He doesn't like black people. He doesn't like white people. I don't know who he likes, but he's a complete nutter, and he's El Sayed's good buddy. Why would we let him into the Senate? We shouldn't. If you're out there and you're hearing me, go right now to your phone, go to Rogers for Senate, and text him $25. You can afford it, and the country cannot afford El Sayed. I'll be right back, America. Stay tuned.
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0: From the great state of Arkansas, he's the chair of the Republican Conference, making him the third-ranking Republican in the United States Senate. He is also the chair of the Senate Intelligence Committee and a member of the Armed Services Committee. Senator Cotton, I want to get to Iran, but can I first get your comments on the nomination by the Democrats of Abdulrahman El-Sayed to be a United States senator? I just can't see it happening.
1: Well, Hugh, it's just the latest example and evidence that socialists are the driving intellectual force and the political muscle in the Democratic Party. They're nominating these radicals, not just in New York City, but now in one of the key swing states in the Midwest. And Abdul Al-Sayed is truly radical compared to most normal Michiganders or Arkansans or Americans. If you look at his deep hostility and antipathy towards Israel and Jews, if you consider his support for abolishing ICE, opening the borders, I could go on and on. But you know, the thing is that's not really that kind of the mainstream in the Democratic Party anymore. That's kind of what most Democrats these days think, and certainly the way they vote, in part because they're scared of the socialists who are running against them in primaries or voting in these primaries. I suspect you're going to see it again tomorrow, Hugh, in Wisconsin and in Minnesota, in gubernatorial and in Senate primaries there. And it's a reminder of the stakes of this election. We cannot let these radical socialists take power, not just in some city that's far away that you may never want to travel to, but in our Congress to make laws that we all live under.
0: Now, I've been trying to argue to the audience that Chevalier, Valdez, Hamawi, Kiros, they will be a problem for their districts, but they can't screw up the House completely without the complicity of their party. One senator can do a lot of damage, can't they?
1: Well, there's no question that any one senator has a lot more influence than any one representative, and that's not just a function, Hugh, as you suggest, of being one of 100 versus one of 435. The Senate is a deliberate institution in which each senator has a lot more power from a structural standpoint than each individual representative, because the House is a much more majoritarian institute. So there's no question that if El-Sayed were to win, which I do not for a minute believe he will, that he would be a massive headache, not just for Chuck Schumer and Senate Democrats, but for the Senate as an institution for this country. And unfortunately, he'd probably have a lot of allies as well.
0: The good news is Mike Rogers is the nominee. Mike Rogers, I don't know if you campaigned for him 2 years ago. I guess you would against Alyssa Slotkin. But she's kind of a normie Democrat. It came down to less than 1%. And I'm hoping that Michigan reconsidered. He's an Army guy. He's an FBI guy, 14 years in the House. He was chair of the House Intel Committee. He's like abundantly qualified to join the Senate, don't you think?
1: No question, Hugh, that Mike Rogers is a salt-of-the-earth guy. I campaigned with him a lot 2 years ago. I served with him in the House of Representatives. As you say, he's a patriot who served our country in uniform, who served in the FBI, who led the House Intelligence Committee. He understands what it takes to keep the country safe. He knows what it takes to get the economy moving, to help prices stabilize, to help improve the quality of life for Michiganders and keep them safe as well.
0: All right. Now, Senator, if I can switch over to Iran with you. Many of our listeners, many of our viewers today don't really have a good idea of what's going on there. I think it's just the blockade and strangulation strategy, but I don't know. How do you view it?
1: Well, Hugh, at this stage, we haven't had a major exchange of fire now in, I think, 9 or 10 days. The president said last week that there may be a deal underway. I frankly think there's never going to be a deal with these revolutionary fanatics. I wish we had simply finished the job back in early April, whether before starting this on-again, off-again series of ceasefires. I don't think it's too late to finish the job. We need to destroy the remnants of their military, especially their military assets that are near the Strait of Hormuz that can continue to threaten shipping through the Strait of Hormuz. If we did that, we'd be able to get more tankers out every single day. That would help get the price of gas and diesel under control for Arkansans and all Americans. It would also prevent Iran from using that point of leverage in the future. And then in the meantime, we can keep the blockade in place. It does hundreds of millions of dollars worth of damage to Iran every single day. We have left their military in shambles. We have destroyed their nuclear program. So I think it's better that we try to finish the job sooner rather than later. That's been my consistent view now for 4 months. And furthermore, we should acknowledge that revolutionary phonetics are never going to make the kind of deal that we could accept.
0: Now, you're on the campaign trail. You're up for election this year. What do Arkansans say to you about the war? Because you get a lot of different points of view wherever you are in the country. I just want it prosecuted to its successful conclusion, which means capitulation by the regime to the reality that they can't terrorize their neighbors. But what do Arkansans tell you on the trail?
1: Hugh, something very similar. I remember when the war first started, talking to a farmer who acknowledged that he was already paying a little bit more for diesel and a little bit more for gas, but also said, you know, I'm about your age, Senator. Iran's been terrorizing America for 47 years, and it's fine time that we finally ended this threat once and for all. But I understand that the people who are paying a little bit more for gas or for diesel wish we had actually eliminated the threat entirely in March and in April, as opposed to go into this series of pauses. That's why I think, again, the best course of action is to finish the job militarily, especially the threat that Iran poses to the Strait, and then keep the embargo in place. That'll keep the price of gas and diesel and other products lower than they are right now. It'll also keep the vice on Iran.
0: Now, crude oil today is up to $82 and change, up about 5%, which usually portends something's going to happen. But at the same time, every day and every week we talk, the UAE, Saudi Arabia, the Gulf State, they're building pipelines. They're providing different means of getting oil to market. Is the Strait declining or depreciating asset for the revolutionary regime as it stands, even if we don't do anything except the blockade?
1: I think that's probably the case, Hugh. That's a medium-term solution, not a near-term solution. The near-term solution is to finish the job and to prevent Iran from continuing to threaten the Strait. That's what's going to get prices down for Arkansans right now in the next few months. The near-term solution, say, over the course of the president's final 2.5 years in office is, as you suggest, to build a new pipeline infrastructure that basically makes the Strait of Hormuz immaterial for global oil supply. That'll keep prices down in the medium to long term. I talked to Arab leaders whose countries would be building and hosting these pipelines. I talked to leaders of the oil industry who said the same things. These are not engineering challenges. They're frankly not even that expensive on the scale of what oil major companies and Arab countries have to budget. You're talking about very minor expenses and expenses because they don't face the same kind of ridiculous obstacles and red tape to permitting for infrastructure that we have in America. That could probably be brought online within, again, a couple of years. That's the way to diminish Iran's leverage in the medium to long term. In the short term, it's to finish the job against them militarily.
0: I agree. Senator Tom Cotton, always good to talk to you. Back to the campaign trail for you, and thank you for spending some time with me on this Monday. Don't go anywhere, America. I got lots more to play for you. So many stupid people saying stupid things on the television over the weekend. I am awash in audio. So don't go anywhere. I'll be right back with that right here on The Hugh Hewitt Show.
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1: This is a Bloomberg Money Minute. Hopes are fading fast on reaching a deal that would quickly reopen the Strait of Hormuz to tanker traffic. As a standoff between Washington and Tehran to compensate victims on both sides of the U.S. war against Iran. That sent oil 5% higher today, topping $82 a barrel once again. And that is raising worries about inflation moving higher, sending stocks modestly lower today as Wall Street awaits more inflation data coming on Wednesday. Today, the Dow was down 61 points, the NASDAQ down 85, the S&P down by 5. The AI chipmaker NVIDIA is teaming up with six giants of Wall Street, Goldman Sachs, BlackRock, Blackstone, and others, putting up a collective $500 billion in financing to build out AI computing centers and other infrastructure. But the announcement of that deal did not give NVIDIA much of a lift. Those shares down about 3%. It is still worth $5.25 trillion, though, the most valuable company on the planet. Tom Busby, Bloomberg Radio.
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5: 12 men turned the world upside down. 2,000 years ago, God became a man, caused the deaf to hear, the blind to see, and the lame to walk. He that created all things could have chosen a multitude of ways to do his work, but he chose 12 men, men that were willing to give it all, to lay down their lives for other men. We live in a time of history where such men are being called to rise, called to carry the torch, to wear the mantle. It is not the crown that makes one noble, but the forehead that wears it. Go and be that man. I'm Jeff Toring, pastor of Liberty Valley Church, and we are one of his footmen. Come, join us.
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9: Welcome back, America. I'm Hugh Hewitt. Yesterday on Face the Nation, Margaret Brennan hosting for CBS, Dr. Jay Bhattacharya, one of the heroes of the COVID pandemic because he stuck to the science, epidemiologist with Stanford, now runs NIH, went on Face the Nation with Margaret, who is a lefty, a hardcore Democrat, and she just did not want to hear a word other than anything that fit the narrative that Tony Fauci was great and the Biden administration was wonderful and everything was great by the pandemic doctors. Cut number 5, Dr. Jay Bhattacharya on Face the Nation with Margaret Brennan.
10: On this issue, you were down in Atlanta this past week. This is 1 year since that horrific shooting at CDC headquarters. Officer David Rose was honored this past week. He was killed last year protecting CDC employees from a gunman. And we should note he was a combat veteran, a United States Marine who had just graduated 5 months prior from the police academy. Three kids left behind. The shooter was motivated by misinformation about the COVID vaccine. That is why he shot over 100 bullets into the windows of the CDC. Is enough being done to counter this kind of misinformation?
11: I mean, I should start with, I got to talk with Officer Rose's wife a few months back. One of the first things I did is to honor him and his sacrifice in protecting the people that work at the CDC, the amazing people who work at the CDC, was we renamed the street that leads into the CDC after him. And it was a really nice event. I'll tell you, the thing is, I want to focus my attention on Officer Rose because I think the shooter did was horrific. And I think you could talk about why shooters do things, but really fundamentally.
10: Well, his father said he was brainwashed about the COVID vaccine and thought it was making him suicidal.
11: The shooter puts the emphasis on somebody who's, I think we shouldn't be putting our emphasis on.
10: No, I am on misinformation about
11: that. I think the key thing is there's a loss of public trust in public health. That happened in part because of a lot of, frankly, even on this network and on other networks, there was a particular single point of view put across during the COVID pandemic about how, that led to things that really did cause harm to people. The school closures is probably the number one thing.
10: This is not a productive line of claims. We covered COVID in depth on this program like no other Sunday show did.
11: I'm not blaming you specifically. What I'm saying is, you want to talk about misinformation, the kinds of decisions and sort of the public face of public health during the pandemic led to many people losing trust in public health.
10: The Trump administration officials.
11: No, I mean like Biden. So Biden, for instance, censored me.
10: The pandemic began under the Trump administration.
11: Just so we're clear, the Biden administration censored me. Right. They've sent out direct attacks on people who disagreed on the COVID, on sort of whether the COVID vaccine stopped it.
10: RFK Jr. called the COVID vaccine the deadliest vaccine ever made.
11: That is misinformation, and we're
10: not being clear about that. And I think that is dangerous.
11: Margaret, because the Biden administration censored people and said, look, you can't even talk about COVID vaccine harms. Yeah, and I'm talking about why you have the kind of distrust that's led to the kind of problems that we're talking about earlier in public health. That distrust was not caused by President Trump. It wasn't caused by Bobby. It was caused by a lot of sort of really fundamentally, but often spread by the government itself regarding natural immunity, closure of schools, closures of mask mandates. People lost their jobs because of these vaccine mandates that didn't make any public health sense. So if you want to talk about public trust, you have to embrace that fully, right? You can't just talk about it in a narrow political way.
10: I'm talking about a shooting at the CDC and an officer. You said you just went to honor. That's what I was talking about. You're talking about something else entirely.
11: You're trying to blame the shooting on Bobby.
10: No, I'm not. I'm right reading you what his father said.
11: No, what you're implying is that somehow
12: talk about defensive, Margaret. This is not a productive line of claims. She did not want to go where everyone knew Jay Bhattacharya wanted to go, which is the fact that major legacy media participated in a vast overstatement of the danger of COVID to children, which resulted in the closure of schools and lifelong learning loss. She didn't want to talk about the misstatement and the shutdown of the Great Barrington Declaration. She's invulnerable to criticism. She's the legacy media. How dare you, Dr. Jay Bhattacharya, come in here and criticize what I did and what CBS News did, even though what we did was perpetrate this fraud on America. Not about the vaccine. The vaccine worked. But about 6 feet, about whether or not kids were susceptible, my gosh, that was awful. Stay tuned.
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15: And what doth the Lord require of thee but to do justly, to love mercy, to walk humbly with thy God? A judge in Medina County has dealt corruptly. The prosecutors in Medina County have done wickedly. They have done unjustly. Be instructed, ye judges of the earth. One day you will stand before the judge. Every mouth shall be stopped, and the books shall be opened. In 1775, John Adams risked his reputation representing Public Enemy in the Boston Massacre trial. John believed in the New World, all men deserve justice, and we do too. I'm Jeff Toring, pastor of Liberty Valley Church, and we are one of his footmen. Come, join us.
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0: Welcome back, America. I'm Hugh Hewitt. We'll talk with Selena Zito in a second. I do want to play for you, though, a quick poll from Jim Banks on Meet the Press yesterday, defending President Trump, cut number 6.
1: I do not want my kids to grow up in a world where Iran has a nuclear weapon that will be pointed directly at the United States of America, at our troops abroad, at our allies. And President Trump is the first president in 47 years who's had the guts to stand up to the regime there and tell them that they're not going to get away with it. There's been lots of good news of what's happened. The greatest military in the world, as an Afghanistan veteran myself, watching what our military has accomplished, wiping out 85% of Iran's ballistic missiles, Iran's defense industrial base, and making sure that they can never achieve their ultimate goal to have that nuclear weapon, that's all good news. And President Trump's use of the naval blockade, he's crippled Iran's economy. That in and of itself will bring lasting peace, not just to the Middle East, but to the rest of the world, and projects American strength in a way that I've never seen in my lifetime. So he is a peacemaker. This is a key part of ensuring peace for the ages, and President Trump deserves a lot of credit for it.
0: So that's a good, solid Midwesterner, Jim Banks, making common sense. I'm joined by kind of a Midwesterner, Selena Zito, columnist to America. I know Pennsylvania's not really the Midwest, Selena. President Trump's favorite journalist. Selena, you know the Midwest pretty well for a Pennsylvanian who comes over to our side of the line once in a while. What do you make of El Sayed in Michigan and Hong in Wisconsin? How do they fit in the Midwestern matrix, of which you are somewhat aware?
2: They do not. What I think is really interesting is, if you remember in my book, Butler, I laid out that what Democrats have been missing is that white working class and Hispanic working class and black working class all vote the same, and they don't vote far left. So what we saw in that, in those midterm contest in the Democratic primary, he did not win those voters. And it's very telling, because going into a general, those Democrat working class voters are going to do one of two things. They're either going to sit on their hands and stay home, or they're going to vote Republican.
0: So let's follow up on that. In Butler, you talked about the rally would have a lot of African-Americans come, a lot of people of all sorts of races come. And when we look at the crosstabs in Detroit, El Sayed did not do what Democrats typically do in the inner suburbs or the inner wards of Detroit. Blacks don't like him. Why is that?
2: Oh, well, because, you know, I think a lot of times people don't understand that black voters, in particular black working class voters, are much more conservative than college educated blacks that live in places like New York or D.C. It's very, very different. Their experiences are very different, and they're much more conservative, much more pro-life, don't want government in their lives, and they don't want an overreaching government. Right. Which is what you have with socialism and communism. Right. You do those freedoms that they work so hard to achieve, from the Civil War all the way up to the Civil Rights Act, are then stripped away under socialism and communism.
0: So what do you make of Francesca Hong, who's on the ballot tomorrow in Wisconsin, not liking Thanksgiving? How's that going to fly with the folks in your area of Pittsburgh?
2: Well, it's not going to fly. And it doesn't matter how many times she walks it back or pretends she didn't say it. It's out there. She said it. And as a matter of convenience, she's now saying, well, that's not actually what I really meant. You know, voters are not stupid, but the assumption is that they are. You know, the challenge for Democrats right now are primaries, because the furthest left shows up. Look, I have been reporting this in Pittsburgh since 2017, when Mick Pappas first won as a Democratic Socialist of America member for magistrate, followed quickly by Summer Lee winning a state rep seat. And it's been happening in Pittsburgh now for almost a decade. They've been very, very strategic in how, when they run and where they run. And they were very patient as well, to pick off moderate Democrats in an election cycle, in a primary, where far left tend to show up more than your average moderate Democrat.
0: So, Selena, until this week, had you ever heard of Hassan Piker? Have you followed the rise of this very vile person?
2: No, I tend to avoid vile people.
0: Yeah, I know. But now what do you think? That can El-Sayed shed him? I think they're joined at the hip. They were at a pool party the night before the election. They campaigned together for the last week. Piker live streamed the election night party. There's the video if people are watching on the Salem News Channel. Can El-Sayed hide him now?
2: No, he can't. This is the internet age. You can't hide from anything that you did. It's not like when we were in high school and you would write something like Kilroy was here in the bathroom wall, right? Like those days are, nobody knew who wrote it. Those days are gone. It's out there. You can't walk away from it.
0: Now, last thing I want to ask is, I don't know that you've covered Arab Americans, very diverse community of Arab Americans. For example, the last United States senator to serve who was an American, Arab American, to my knowledge, was from Michigan, and he was a Lebanese Arab American, Spence Abrams. I think that the Arab American community is being typecast as radical, and it's not. What do you think?
2: Well, I mean, we also know an Arab American who was the governor of Indiana and the president of Purdue. Andy Ginzer.
0: Mitch Daniels?
2: Right? Yes.
0: I didn't know Mitch Daniels was Arab American.
2: Yeah, he was part. Yeah, absolutely. And so, you know, and just like any other ethnic group, it's a very diverse group of people. And so, you know, I don't see it as a whole, as a radical group. I you know, there's differences, obviously, but, you know, I just don't see it as you can put it in one mold.
0: I'm looking for a column forthcoming on that, on how the DSA is all the fault of Pittsburgh since it got started there. Selena Zito, good to talk to you. Follow her on X at Zito Selena. 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I'll be right back, America. Stay tuned.

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2: I've been doing home remodeling for 30-plus years, but the economy crashed. I wound up losing my home, losing my job, and on top of that, owing the IRS a ton of money. 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
8: Welcome back, America. I'm Hugh Hewitt. I do not have my copy of RichStatesPoorStates.com. 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I do know that Wisconsin will take a big step backwards tomorrow in the ALEC rankings if they vote for Francesca Hong. ALEC is not itself partisan. I'm partisan as can be. And I know crazy when I see it, and Francesca Hong is crazy. Glenn Youngkin was up campaigning with Tom Tiffany, who is going to be the new governor of Wisconsin. This is what Governor Youngkin had to say yesterday, cut number 17.
9: This general election will be an opportunity for everyone in Wisconsin to see a difference between common sense leadership and what really is a new brand of crazy that's on the ballot today. And I think that's the biggest challenge that Wisconsin voters need to come to grips with, is that this is not between two candidates who have a slightly different vision of the future for Wisconsin. There is a fundamentally different view where Wisconsin will go between Francesca Hong and, of course, Congressman Tom Tiffany.
8: They're very fundamentally different. And if you want to plummet in the ALEC ratings, if you want to go from a rich state, I mean, Wisconsin's a pretty good place to live. You got to have a snow shovel and you got to have snow tires, but it's a pretty good place to live except for Madison. Even Milwaukee is having a renaissance. It's a pretty good place to live. And, I mean, I don't like the Packers, but it's still a pretty good place to live. And Alec knows that, and the American Legislative Exchange Council keeps track of where they are in, you know, because Scott Walker did a lot of good back when he was governor, stuff that Evers has not been able to undo. Tony Evers is out there running around with his favorite candidate because he's afraid that Francesca Hong is going to win handily tomorrow, handily. And if they do, we're going to have crazy in Wisconsin and dangerous in Michigan with Abdul El-Sayed. I got to make sure. Remember, Alec, alec.org/you, or go to richstatespoorstates.com to find out how Wisconsin ranks today, or your state, and how far it can fall. 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
16: News this hour from Town Hall. I'm Keith Peters in Washington. There's been another recall by Taylor Farms.
17: Taylor Fresh Foods, the parent company of Taylor Farms, is voluntarily recalling more products that include jalapenos because of worries about a possible salmonella contamination. Weeks after recalling iceberg lettuce, a grower in Sinaloa, Mexico, a supplier to Host Citrus Distributors, was identified as a potential source of the new salmonella outbreak. Taylor says they are no longer sourcing products from that farmer. The list of recalled products was distributed by Taylor Farms in multiple states with a best if used by date up to August 16, 2026. I'm Lisa Dwyer.
16: Overnight Russian strikes on Ukraine and Kyiv attacks on the Tatarstan region of Russia.
18: At least 10 people have been injured as a result of a Russian overnight attack in Sumy, the State Emergency Service of Ukraine reported on Monday. According to local authorities, hits are reported at three locations, with multi-story and private residential buildings, vehicles and non-residential premises damaged. Meanwhile, a Ukrainian drone attack on Monday on a Russian city has killed around 12 people and wounded dozens, authorities in the Tatarstan region say. Ukraine has targeted Russian oil facilities with long-range drones almost daily in recent months. The barrage causing fuel shortages in Russia, eating into Russian refining capacity and unsettling the Russian public. I'm Charles Deledesma.
16: A powerful 7.4 magnitude earthquake has struck western Colombia, killing at least 111 people and damaging hundreds of buildings. The quake hit the remote Choco region on Monday. On Wall Street, the Dow down by 61 points, the Nasdaq dropping 85, with the S&P 500 lower by 4, oil near $82 a barrel. More at townhall.com.
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16: A couple of drivers of high-end vehicles say they've been burned by their car ownership experience, literally.
20: Two drivers of Mercedes-AMG models have filed a class-action lawsuit against the luxury automaker, saying the AMG logo on their driver's seat gets so hot that it literally brands them and causes burns. In a court document, the plaintiffs allege the front seats of certain Mercedes-AMG models have a design defect where the raised metallic AMG logo can be expected to touch a person's upper back, neck, or shoulder. The owners seek compensation for medical and other expenses. Rich Thomason reporting.
16: The Dukes of Hazzard star Ben Jones has died at 84. He played the mechanic known as Cooter in the TV series. Jones's wife says on social media he suffered a heart attack Sunday at their home in Washington, Virginia. News and analysis at townhall.com. From Washington, I'm Keith Peters. Hunter Biden says his dad's health is declining. Correspondent Laura Winters reports.
21: It's very debilitating in many respects, but he's still out there. He's still doing his thing.
22: You're listening to Hunter Biden, who tells the BBC his father's prostate cancer, which was reportedly found last year at stage four, has spread to other parts of his body.
21: The cancer has spread, has metastasized into his bones and further. It's very painful.
22: Joe Biden was diagnosed 4 months after leaving the White House. He is 83 years old. Laura Winters reporting.
16: Meta Platforms has released a new AI model for developers emphasizing open source access. CEO Mark Zuckerberg warns against concentrating advanced AI under a few companies or governments. The new model, Muse Glimmer, includes a permissive open source license allowing broader use. More on these stories at Town Hall.
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27: 12 men turned the world upside down. 2,000 years ago, God became a man, caused the deaf to hear, the blind to see, and the lame to walk. He that created all things could have chosen a multitude of ways to do his work, but he chose 12 men, men that were willing to give it all, to lay down their lives for other men. We live in a time of history where such men are being called to rise, called to carry the torch, to wear the mantle. It is not the crown that makes one noble, but the forehead that wears it. Go and be that man. I'm Jeff Toring, pastor of Liberty Valley Church, and we are one of his footmen. Come, join us.

morning, Evening Grace, America. I'm Hugh Hewitt. I spent the weekend talking about Mike Rogers versus Abdulrahman El-Sayed and Hassan Piker. And I'll play those clips for you after I talk to Philip Balboni in the next segment. I want to begin, though, by telling you that the most important race in America in 2026 is Mike Rogers versus Abdulrahman El-Sayed. And that's because El-Sayed is a radical. He is an Islamist supporting Hassan Piker pal. And so Hassan Piker is the worst of the worst. He's a vile person. They're joined at the hip. They had a pool party the week of the election. He barnstormed with him the night of the election. I don't know if Piker had anything to do with the fake polls that won El-Sayed the election, because Haley Stevens, who is the normie Democrat, who lost by 1% to El-Sayed, I don't know if Piker paid for those or not. He's a streamer. And so I don't expect a lot of this audience, the audience that's over 30, to even know who Hassan Piker is. Just understand he's a vile, vile person. Katie Pavlik has put up the receipts. And if you can stomach what this guy has to say, it's racist, it's misogynist, it's bigoted. I don't know, one black person in Michigan votes for El-Sayed, given his friendship with Piker and what Piker has said about black people. He's just a racist, awful human being. Contrast that. That's him if you're watching on the Salem News Channel. That's on a Twitch stream that we can't play for you because it is profanity-laced, and the clips are popping up everywhere. It's not like he's going to be able to hide who he is. But I thought, contrast this. El-Sayed is a radical, and he's a supporter of the Islamist-loving, 9/11 applauding, absolute vulgar rape applauding, no borders, destroy America, Maoist-loving Hassan Piker. They're one and the same. I call it the El-Sayed Piker ticket, and I hope everyone adopts that phraseology, because it is a ticket. El-Sayed wants to win the Senate race against Mike Rogers, but if El-Sayed wins that race, Hassan Piker becomes a kingmaker, and he ought to be just absolutely radioactive to normal Democrats who want to win a race. That's what this race matters, is we have enough crazy people in the Democratic Party, and the Republican Party's got some crazy people too, but they're walled off generally from the rest of the party. This guy's got his arms around him by El-Sayed. They are buddy buddies, and if El-Sayed wins, Piker wins, and I don't care how much money he makes appealing to racist, misogynist, homophobic haters of America. I really don't care. He can make that money. I don't want him in polite company. I don't want him anywhere near American politics. He is a complete and utter communist. And when I say that, it's a red-green communist, because he's an Islamist, too. Anyone who says we had 9/11 coming to us, then that's an Islamist. And he's a coward. I don't even know if he was born then. He might have been 4 or 5 years old. I don't know where he's from. All I know, he's got millions of dollars in L.A. real estate, and he's just absolutely bilking whoever it is pays attention to his streaming service. Contrast that with Mike Rogers. This is from the Rogers for Senate website, rogersforsenate.com. And I want you to go to rogersforsenate.com and contribute. He ought to have the largest number of small donations of any Republican candidate in America. RogersForSenate.com. Service. That is what has defined the life of Mike Rogers. Mike was born and raised in Livingston County, Michigan. His parents were leaders in the community. His dad was a teacher, a coach, and a vice principal. His mother led the local chamber of commerce, fighting for small businesses. After graduating from Howell High and Adrian College, Mike began his service to the American people as a lieutenant in the United States Army. Following his time in the Army, Mike continued serving his country as a special agent in the FBI, taking down organized crime and public corruption in Chicago. Seeing this corrupt activity firsthand, Mike knew that the people of character were required to step up and serve. Mike's idea of public service has always been to serve others, not yourself. In 1994, Mike decided it was time to run for the Michigan Senate to serve his community as their voice in the legislature. As a state senator, Mike worked to help families stay safe and succeed. He wrote the legislation that created Michigan's 529 College Savings Program,
helping families save for their children's education. Mike also fight to reduce burdensome regulations that were harming our small businesses and work with law enforcement to get them the new tools they needed to take down child predators. In 2000, Mike ran to represent Michigan in Congress, defeating a Democratic opponent in the closest race in the country that year. In Congress, Mike worked to eliminate federal taxes on education saving plan, pass legislation to help low-income families receive health care. Mike also authored the Respect for Fallen Heroes Act, which made protesting on federal land while families were burying service members who made the ultimate sacrifice a federal crime. On the House and Commerce Energy Committee, Mike worked to secure our nation's energy independence, unleash American-made energy by reducing the regulations and tax burdens on American families and small businesses. Mike made his greatest mark in Congress through his service as chairman of the House Intelligence Committee. He was also among the first to sound the alarm on economic and national security danger posed by China. Mike also fought Chinese efforts to steal American intellectual property, particularly working to protect Michigan's auto industry. In 2015, Mike entered the private sector, creating a business where he became a champion for American innovation, passionately helping the small businesses that are the backbone of our economy. Mike is also passionate about the field of cybersecurity, working with companies large and small to protect their data from criminals, bad-acting countries like China. Mike is happily married to his wife, Christy. He's done an ad with her, by the way. I recommend you go find it online, who has also lived a life of service. Christy served in Iraq as a liaison for the Department of Defense. She worked to secure our border with Customs and Border Protection Agency. Service is instilled in their family. Mike's daughter served in AmeriCorps after college, helping armed service members get access to the care they need. His son, the fourth generation of the Rogers family to serve in the U.S. military, is a graduate of Annapolis, the United States Naval Academy, currently serving as an officer in the U.S. Navy. Mike Rogers has always answered the call to serve, is ready to serve Michigan in the United States Senate. So I ask you, you can have El Sayed and Hassan Piker, Abdul Rahman El Sayed / Hassan Piker, that's the Democrat nominee, or you can have Mike Rogers and his family. And you know, Michigan, I know I'm on the air right up there right now, talking to all of you, and I give you a hard time during the week of the game, but I went to law school in Michigan. I spent 3 years of my life in Michigan. I know Michigan pretty well. Just in Detroit last week, as a matter of fact. And I've been to the UP. I actually like Mackinac Island. El Sayed said he hates Mackinac Island. Unfortunate bit of tape. I hope more of that tape follows. I know Western Michigan. I know Detroit. Don't like the Tigers much. They usually used to beat the Indians. Now they lose to the Guardians. And the Lions don't really come across the Browns' paths anymore. And I root for the Ohio State Buckeyes against the team up north. But I know Michigan. It's a normal place full of patriots and wonderful people. It's the Midwest. It is defined by being actually open-handed, welcoming, and generous. And it's a booming place. Why in the world, Michigan, would you want a radical, an absolute off-the-chart, not on the map of American politics? Abdul Rahman El Sayed is way off to the left in American politics. He makes these DSA guys look like pikers, all right? He really makes them look like kindergarten players in American politics. So the choice is stark, and it's very, very important for the future of the country that we not allow that poison into the United States Senate. And I think he's poison. I know Hassan Piker is poison, and El Sayed was on. I played the clips earlier today. El Sayed did the

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9: Correct. And our phone number is 330-559-3333. And we're the only one. We're not chain restaurant.
8: You're the one and only.
9: Correct.
8: That's right.
9: And we're the best.
8: That's right. I agree completely.
10: Welcome back, America. Kyrgyzstan. You don't hear about Kyrgyzstan much, but it is August, and it is important. So I've asked Philip Balboni to join me and talk about Kyrgyzstan. Philip is the founder and the editor-in-chief of Global Post, globalpost.com. It is free, by the way, for all you high school students out there, teachers, homeschoolers. We'll get back to that in the end. Philip, I got this big, long article from you this morning on Kyrgyzstan, and I had to go to my Globe, and we got a map of Kyrgyzstan, which I think Harley can put up for our audience so they can understand it.
11: Yep.
10: What drew your attention to Kyrgyzstan? And that's the map from the Global Post, by the way, which has great maps every single day.
11: Thank you, Hugh. Good to see you.

0: always. So this, your viewers are looking at Central Asia. And so Central Asia is a really fascinating place that most Americans know little or nothing about. So it stretches from China in the east, on the right side of this map, all the way over to the Caspian Sea, and from Russia down to Iran and the Middle East and South Asia. So what we're focusing on today in Global Post is Kyrgyzstan, but really it's all of Central Asia, these five countries. And so this area is where the historic trade routes were from China to Europe, millennia ago, and famous as the Silk Road. And these trade routes are still important. Here we are in the 21st century. And so, the story is really about the rise of China and to some degree the decline of Russia in this area. So these five states, including Kyrgyzstan, were part of the old Soviet Union. And when the USSR, as we used to call it, broke up in 1990, all of these states became independent republics. And but Russia continued to be, of course, very important. But with China's rise as a global economic and military power, they have pushed deeply into Central Asia. And so in Kyrgyzstan, they're creating large centers for the transshipment of goods and trade. And the people of Kyrgyzstan and other parts of Central Asia as well are starting to resist this and to resent, you know, the Chinese incursion.
1: Let me say for the benefit of the audio audience, Phil, the stands, as they are colloquial called, there are five of them. There's Kazakhstan, yes. Kyrgyzstan, Tajikistan, Turkmenistan, and Uzbekistan. And they're usually just called the stands because most Americans, like me, don't know their geography very well unless we put that map up. I had no idea, by the way, until I looked at that map, how much bigger Kazakhstan is than the other five. But the one that's buttoned up against China, there's some Kazakhstan, but it's Kyrgyzstan is their first step in that Silk Road 2026, correct?
0: Exactly. And it's a good call on Kazakhstan, Hugh. I mean, what an enormous country. I mean, you can see how it stretches the entire width of that old Silk Road. It is just an amazing country. But Kyrgyzstan is much smaller. It's a very mountainous country. It's known as the Switzerland of Central Asia. It's 90% mountainous country. About 8 million people, so not a very large country in terms of population, but it's sitting in a very strategic...
1: 8 million?
0: Yes, 8 million people, yeah.
1: That's not a lot.
0: No. But this is a... like so many other places that we see in the world, this is an important battleground for the rise of China. Russia, of course, bogged down in the war in Ukraine, doesn't have the capabilities that it once did, so its influence is declining. It's by no means gone, because remember, these countries were part of the old Soviet Union for, you know, many, many decades. So Russian is widely spoken along with the local languages.
1: So what does China aim to do here, Philip Balboni? Are they trying to basically take over Southwestern Asia, to not annex, but have it as a suzerainty, to actually have it as a vassal state?
0: Well, you know about the Belt and Road Initiative, Hugh, really extraordinary physical, not a structure so much, but although there are structures, railroads and roads and ports that stretch from China all the way into Europe. In fact, even Italy was part of the Belt and Road at one point. And this is China's kind of worldwide strategy for the movement of Chinese goods through all these countries. And but Central Asia is a very important place because they can have, you know, a land transshipment of goods and move things more quickly than having to go, you know, by sea. And of course, now with the, you know, Strait of Hormuz closed and all these terrible difficulties in Iran, alternatives are more important than ever. So this is kind of the grand vision of President Xi Jinping with the Belt and Road Initiative, of which Central Asia is a critical piece.
1: Now, in fact, you brought up Iran. I'm glad you did. I was going to say, I believe that the United States has bombed some rail links that run through the stands over to China as a means of disrupting the export of oil via land and rail. And so China obviously wants to reestablish that. Why are the people of Kyrgyzstan objecting to this?
0: They are starting to, I guess it's like maybe people anywhere when you have an external power move in and start to throw their weight around, kind of basically. A lot of money. I mean, China's trade with the five Central Asian countries now totals $100 billion. So it's an important source of investment capital into these countries, and the governments of those countries want that investment. But the people are starting to feel that this may not be in their best long-term interest to have yet another,
1: question,
0: you know, kind of hit.
1: Are their governments corrupt? Are we generally talking about kleptocracies here?
0: We're talking about autocracies. We are.
1: Yeah.
0: So that much hasn't
1: America,
0: changed.
1: I want to make sure everyone finds out globalpost.com. Very inexpensive. It's absolutely free to high school students, college students. Once a month, Philip comes in and just throws up a map and educates me on something. Today it's Kyrgyzstan. Philip, let people know it's on the toolbar, right?
0: It's not in the toolbar. So it's, if you are a listener or a viewer of Hugh Hewitt, you can get a 50% discount on our annual subscription. So rather than paying $46, you'd only pay $23. We publish 5 days a week. 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

0: News. The Republican National Committee set to host an unusual midterm convention in September. They're calling it the Socialism Telethon, featuring left-leaning candidates.
1: This is a Bloomberg Money Minute. Hopes are fading fast on reaching a deal that would quickly reopen the Strait of Hormuz to tanker traffic. As a standoff between Washington and Tehran to compensate victims on both sides of the U.S. war against Iran. That sent oil 5% higher today, topping $82 a barrel once again. And that is raising worries about inflation moving higher, sending stocks modestly lower today as Wall Street awaits more inflation data coming on Wednesday. Today, the Dow was down 61 points, the NASDAQ down 85, the S&P down by 5. The AI chipmaker NVIDIA is teaming up with six giants of Wall Street, Goldman Sachs, BlackRock, Blackstone, and others, putting up a collective $500 billion in financing to build out AI computing centers and other infrastructure. But the announcement of that deal did not give NVIDIA much of a lift. Though shares down about 3%, it is still worth $5.25 trillion, though, the most valuable company on the planet. Tom Busby, Bloomberg Radio.
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7: Before.
8: Back, America. I'm Hugh Hewitt. Always good to see Phil Balboni. I was up early this morning talking with Bill Hemmer and Martha McCollum on America Reports, America's Newsroom is the one that starts the morning. I get those two confused all the time. Here's that segment. We're talking politics early on a Monday morning in August, cut number two.
9: Let's get some fresh analysis on a Monday morning from our friend Hugh Hewitt. How you doing, Hugh? Ready to wake up here? And here we go rolling, all right? I mean, you're a Midwest guy from Northeastern Ohio. I don't know if the voters in Wisconsin are that different from the voters in Michigan, but we'll find out. Wall Street Journal editorial board, Francesco Hong, the socialist next hope. It writes, socialists keep pulling the Democratic Party left, left, left, but statewide elections in Wisconsin are won in places like the Fox River Valley, not the faculty lounges of Madison. Well, she's from Madison, Dane County. How do you size this up, Hugh?
8: Well, I think you're right that there's a lot of similarity between Wisconsin and Michigan, Bill, and not dissimilar from Ohio as well. They had very bad polling in Michigan last week. El Sayed was supposed to win by double digits. He won by 1%. So maybe Francesca Hong isn't 20 points ahead of David Crowley. She is expected to win. Francesca Hong is kind of hilarious. El Sayed is very dangerous, but Francesca Hong just makes me laugh. And I don't think she has a prayer in the general election because Wisconsin, home of dairy farmers, home of the Big Red, and Madison might be wacky. But the rest of the state, you know, the Green Bay Packers, that's pretty normal. You look over at Michigan, and El Sayed had a real big problem with black voters. He's perceived as being very far behind in traditionally strong Democratic holds in Detroit, and that's because he's so radical. I think Hong will run into the same problem in traditionally black Democratic precincts in Wisconsin's Milwaukee Center. So I think they've got some similarity, but the difference is people are kind of laughing at Hong because she's a nutty kind of presentation. They're not laughing at El Sayed, who he's joined at the hip with Hassan Piker. He's perceived as so radical that they both present difficult challenges for the Democrat. One causes people to laugh, and the other one causes people to turn away and run away.
7: Yeah, I mean, it's very interesting, Hugh, that she sort of, I wonder if this is going to be a model for other people in their 20s and 30s when they say, you know, because we've always said, don't put things on, you know, Twitter that you can't stand for years later. And she's like, well, I was just, you know, I had some hot takes, some bad takes. And so she's sort of putting a roadmap out there for people to reject things that they said in the past. But this woman is going to have something new that is on video. Megan Romer was questioned over the weekend about democratic socialism, and she was asked some specific questions about how it would work. Let's watch.
10: We do believe in taxing the hell out of millionaires. Yeah, absolutely.
11: Well, what does taxing the hell out of them mean?
10: Yeah, you know, I don't have like a solid,
11: but shouldn't you? I mean, if you're the co-chair, of the DSA, shouldn't you be more specific than just taxing the hell out of something? What exactly do you mean?
10: So again, it's democracy, right? And we have to look at what we need to spend and what we need.
7: Wow, Hugh.
8: Republicans don't have to do anything. All they have to do is give a 24/7 cable channel to Ms. Romer, to El Sayed, to Francesca Hong, to AOC. The more they talk, the more normal Americans kind of recoil. You guys began the program by saying it's middle of August, we're doing picnics, we're doing barbecues, we're going to the pool, people are on vacation. All of a sudden, they get this heavy dose of radical, weird politics, which are so far outside the American norm that they've got to recoil. And I think we ought to ask Ms. Romer to just go on the road with Donald Trump. She would be a great straight person for him, and we would have a great deal of laughter going into September. 85 days to the election, and the Democrats are stranded on Weirdo Island. I like that. Mm-hmm. I like that a lot as a Republican. However, I go back to the guy on the screen right now. El Sayed is not that. El Sayed is actually a radical, hanging out with an Islamist, racist, misogynist, Hassan Piker. They've got a real problem in Michigan because El Sayed's going to become the face of the Democratic Party between now and November. And it's not a face that normal Democrats want anything to do with. He's just too radical for America.
12: In this case, Hong is not getting the, shall we say, the election pregame coverage that El Sayed did. Or I guess the postgame
8: Correct.
12: Coverage, too, since the big vote 6 days ago. Hugh, great to see you. Thanks for starting our Monday with us.
7: Good to see you.
8: I love opening up on Monday. With Bill, usually it's Dana, but Martha's also a lot of fun. They've got that great Monday morning energy. I'm driving you home today. Some of you are not at work. Some of you are by the pool. It's August, the dog day. The Capitol's emptied out. People have left. But I'm here for you, bringing you the news. If anything happens vis-a-vis Iran, I'll let you know. Quiet day on that front. President Trump saying off the record over the weekend, he's just going to squeeze. Because they haven't got any money. They put out a lot of press releases. They're going to fall apart. A little more Fox from Brian Kilmeade's show last night. When we come back, don't go anywhere, America. I'm Hugh Hewitt. Hey there, want to do something meaningful for the 250th anniversary of America? We just got started on July 4th. 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
13: Welcome back, America. Hugh Hewitt on this Monday. Hope you're having a great August and that it's not too sultry wherever you are. I was up late last night, made a run to the airport fairly late, so it was not a problem. Brian Kilmeade has a great show Sunday night at 10 o'clock. I hear from my West Coast friends whenever I do Brian's show, because they're 10 o'clock might be a little bit late for most people on Sunday night, unless it's NFL season. And so I always hear from my West Coast friends. They liked this exchange with Brian Kilmeade last night. Cut number one.
22: Here to break it down is one of the best in the business. Talked about this before on his radio show and now joins us to analyze in a very big week for the socialists in America and maybe the communists. You, it's always great to see you. Do you believe that when you have like people like El Said and you have a governor who in a place like Wisconsin that has bizarre statements like I think we should outlaw Thanksgiving, this gives Republicans hope for more success than history says they should have in the midterms?
13: They have given us a gift, Brian. Good evening to you, and I hope you do get Senator Sheehy back because I want to hear it. He's so brilliant on the need to take the fight to Iran and destroy the IRGC. I hope he comes back, knock me off if he does. Here's the basic breakdown. Hong in Wisconsin is a joke, and she's going to get blown out. But Said in Michigan is a dangerous menace. I want people to understand that. All summer long, people have been going to barbecues and baseball games and Little League in the pool and the beach. Democrats have been nominating a parade of crazy people. Chevalier, Lander, Valdez in New York, Hamawi in New Jersey, Rob in Philadelphia, Kiros in Denver. These are all people running for deep blue house districts for being a member of the House of Representatives. And they'll have their caucus of crazies, and it'll be led by AOC. El Sayed is a statewide candidate in Michigan, and he is a radical. He is an Islamist apologist. He runs around with Hassan Piker, who is a revolutionary, an absolutely repulsive figure. He's a racist. He's a bigot. He's a misogynist. He said America delivered 9/11, deserved 9/11. He is on the record of thinking Mao, who murdered 100 million people, is a good guy. So I think El Sayed got the nomination because of Hassan Piker. They campaigned together. They're joined together at the hip. They are essentially a ticket. And the people of Michigan, especially the Arab American community in Michigan, which is large, the last Republican to represent Michigan was Spence Abram. He was an Arab American, Lebanese American. There are lots of great patriotic Arab Americans in America. They, however, have been fooled in these crosstabs in the Democratic Party into voting for one of the most radical, I actually think the most radical major party nominee for the United States Senate since the Civil War. That's El Sayed. And it's a ticket, El Sayed and Hassan Piker. And he can't be allowed to run away from it. He did the rounds on the Sunday shows today. It was like watching girls softball. It was underhanded throwing, fourth grade girls softball. He's got a lot to answer for because he's a radical. He's anti-American. He's pro-Islam, is supporting Hassan Piker. Yeah, I think that was a gift to us. Seems to me that Donald Trump not only destroyed the Republican Party establishment, he destroyed the Democratic Party establishment. And it's so wide open. You've got people like Chuck Schumer putting his arms around El Sayed, but very serious people on the Democratic Party have already come over to Mike Rogers, the Republican candidate in Michigan, and they're with Mike. And I think Mike Rogers is really the most important race in America in the fall.
22: FBI background, military background, who's on the Select Committee on Intelligence in the House when he was there. Very serious guy. You know, Piker, by the way, for people to say you can't associate him directly with Al Sayed, you're wrong. He closed out his campaigning with him, and he would not say they wouldn't campaign again. Keep in mind, Piker called for the death of Rick Scott. He loves China so much. Even his mom said, I don't love China as much as my son does. And we know, too, that he says America deserved 9/11. So now the new golden child is AOC. I'm not saying she doesn't have a brilliant smile and a wonderful background story in terms of success for the people of Queens. I haven't seen any. But you talk about a softball interview. Jonathan Carls usually can be really tough. Gave her layup after layup and was asked, if you are a so-called socialist and supporting these socialist candidates, are you for abolishing the border? Are you for abolishing the Senate? Are you for ending prisons? When asked, this is her answer. Listen.
0: They're free to have their economic identity as they like. And, you know, in terms of dooming the party, the idea that there's a diversity of thought in America among everyday voting people is a fundamental fact of our country. I don't think that we should be worried about what somebody somewhere believes. I think we should be focused on what our plan to improve people's lives are.
22: Have at it, you. If you heard more, even Kamala Harris called up and said, you're not making any sense. What does that even mean?
13: Kamala Harris would say that's a word salad. AOC, we don't really care what people believe. Actually, that's all we care about, AOC. President Trump warned me about this in an interview a couple of months ago. I noted that she has sparkle. She's got a lot of drama. And he said, I don't know if she can do an interview. Well, she went to the Munich Security Conference and embarrassed the United States there. She goes on ABC this morning. That was really her answer. I missed that. I was watching Kristen Welker throw softballs at El Sayed. So I missed John Carl throwing softballs at AOC. She's never going to win the spelling bee, and we've always known that. I don't know if there's a book on her book stand. I don't think there's a book anywhere near her office. However, she's got a lot of sparkle, but eventually American, serious American, middle of America, independent-minded, center-left, center-right people, they want to know what you believe. They know that El Sayed's a radical radical. They know he's joined at the hip with Hassan Piker. They got to know that if AOC wants to run for president, that's the buzz. Even if she wants to run for Chuck Schumer's seat, although Mondani wants it, she's going to have to actually talk in complete sentences, use nouns, verbs, and adjectives, and explain to us what her point of view is on things like Iran. Was it correct to attack Iran before they got a nuclear weapon? It's not a hard question to answer. The answer is yes. Is it correct to keep the blockade? The answer is yes.
8: Is it correct never to retreat in the face of terrorism? The answer is yes. She can't say that because I honestly don't think she's thought it through. Not a question of being nice or being charismatic. You got to run the country, and I just don't think she's got the background, Brian.
22: Absolutely. Always great to talk to you. Right before we started early, you said, I hope you get Senator Tim Sheehy back. We got Senator Tim Sheehy back. So you, thanks so much. I'll talk.
8: A little behind the scenes. I always arrive early when I'm going to do a hit because you never know what's going to happen with the guest who's on the rundown in front of you. Because I've been doing this for 35 years and 36 years. Gosh, I hate to think about it. I've been doing this since 1990. And guests drop out or they have technical difficulties. So if you're in the chair early, they can come to you early and they can fill time, fix the technical, and then leave and go back to the guest. So if you're around the business, you know how to do that. And Brian's a pro's pro. And I'm glad they got back to Tim Sheehy. But AOC, Democrats are on Weirdo Island. Stay tuned, America. I'll be right back to wrap up today's Hugh Hewitt Show.
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17: This is Albert Moeller for townhall.com. The Democratic Socialists of America want a revolution. They want to eliminate the police, empty jails, socialize medical care and housing, and eventually take their revolution through the entire society. As for the nation's constitutional system, nothing less than a new revolution will do. They're demanding the abolition of the Electoral College. They want to eliminate the presidency. They want to eliminate the Senate. On their website, they also have an article promising to rip up the old rulebook. That old rulebook is called the Constitution of the United States of America. Brace yourselves for a political transformation that has the potential to reshape the entire American political landscape. Throw away the U.S. Constitution, destroy the free market, eliminate private ownership of corporations and real estate, and build a brave new world. Comrades, you have been warned. I'm Albert Moeller.
23: I told you so.
8: Welcome back. I'm Hugh Hewitt. I want to close today's show with a little bit of Jack Keane on Fox News this morning talking about President Trump and Iran. Cut number 19.
24: With two issues on the table, Straits of Hormuz opening up, and also the nuclear enterprise, and that's being kicked down the road for negotiations. I think at times we underestimate where the Iranians really are in terms of where their head is. And we have a tendency to look at them in terms of what is the impact of the blockade doing to the economy? How much money are they losing every single day, every single month? Where is their currency in terms of its value? What's their inflation rate? These are all norms that we look at ourselves, and we look at them and say, my, this is absolutely devastating to them. At some point, you know, they're going to fold their hand. But you got to understand where this regime is really coming from, the people who are running it. They have an ideology that they're holding to. They absolutely believe right now that they have the upper hand. I know there's people that don't want to admit that, but that's where the Iranians are. I'm not saying that's where they are. I don't believe it myself. But it's irrelevant. They believe it. They believe the Straits of Hormuz is a strategic asset, and they are not going to bargain that away. Even if they gave in to the concessions we want them to make over the Straits, we already have evidence that they won't comply with it, because two presidents signed the deal, and days later, the Iranians didn't comply with it. So where they are, they will not give up the Straits of Hormuz unless we take it back by force. No amount of economic pressure on them, I think, will bend them to do that. They don't care.
3: 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That's what the general is saying. So it's a tough military problem to crack. I'm counting on President Trump, Admiral Cooper, General Kane to crack it. 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Thank you, Harley. Thank you, Adam. Thank you, Generalissimo. I'm Hugh Hewitt. Talk to you tomorrow on the next Hugh Hewitt Show.
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4: 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This is Logan Sekulow. Will Haynes in studio. Got a packed show. Rick Riddell's going to be joining us a little bit later. We got a couple special video presentations for you because it's Know Your Rights Week. It's also back to school for a lot of people.
7: So that's right.
4: You know what? You need to know your rights when you're headed back to school. Maybe your kids are there this morning. Maybe you got to deal with it. You know what? It is what it is. Mid-August. It's not my favorite thing. I'm still one of those people. I don't love talking about going back to school, but here we are. Now, in the same day, well, Will, you're laughing at me. You know, AOC's been making a lot of news this weekend. Why? Because somehow, some way, she is going to position herself. And look, as radical as it has come, I will not be that shocked to see if your moderate candidate for the Democrat Party, and I put moderate in big, big, big quotes, but moderate compared to what we're dealing with right now is going to be someone like AOC and members of the squad who obviously were the original people who pushed for a lot of what has happened right now. But they are seeing, obviously, the massive pushback that is coming even from anyone that is in the middle. It's a small group of people that are still considered those independent voters, but they largely decide the election.
7: Well, and once again, as you look at all these candidates that have been able to achieve victory in their primaries for the Democrat Party, whether that be House members in New York that will become colleagues of Alexandria Ocasio-Cortez, or whether the Senate candidate Al Said in Michigan last week, yep. The governor race is tomorrow for the primary in Wisconsin, so we'll see if that candidate, is it Francesca Hong, if she's able to achieve that nomination. All of these candidates have gone further and further left, so much so that AOC took this opportunity to go on ABC this week over the weekend with Jonathan Carl. She sat down, and we'll play some of this sound because it's unbelievable some of the things she's saying, even about herself. It's just, you know, a young member of the House of Representatives back in 2018. And all of it seems to point to, as you mentioned, she looks like she is going to run for president in the next cycle in 2028. And what is she going to do? Try to position herself as the moderate. So that tells you how far left the party has shifted. When AOC is trying to almost make herself more palatable to the general public as the moderate candidate.
4: I don't blame her for making this pivot. I also don't blame her for seeing an opportunity. I mean, honestly, do you think the American people are more likely to vote for a Gavin Newsom or Alexandria Ocasio-Cortez? You know, I what's going to be shocking probably from hearing me say this is at least one of them, I feel like, is somewhat authentic maybe to herself. You may not agree with her on any of her issues. She may not be backing off of a lot of them. But I think people actually see this person as a potential future of the party, where you see the old garb in Gavin Newsom, and you see someone who's been slimy the whole time. And I think you'll have a lot of young independent voters who would much rather vote for someone like her than vote for Gavin Newsom. So I don't blame her for starting to look at what 2028 will look like. That is not that far away. We are just weeks away from the midterm elections. Most of us have already had the primaries at this point. We are weeks away from the general election. And as I told you, as soon as that ends, and I'm talking about the next morning, and it's already happening, by the way. It's already happening behind the scenes. But the next morning, you will start to really see all the presidential committees start to roll out. It's going to start coming. It's going to come very, very fast with a lot of different people who you are not going to want to really discount. You're going to hear directly from AOC what she said this weekend. We get back from the break, so I think it's important for you to hear that. But again, also, we are kicking off Know Your Rights Week. Again, the ACLJ, we're highlighting constitutional rights that are guaranteed to you, not only from our Constitution, but because the ACLJ has won a lot of these lawsuits when they have been challenged. So when you're, whether it's your right to preach on the streets, whether it's your right to really just have your freedoms enshrined, and also really the fight that we have each and every day to ensure they don't get taken away from you. We're going to need your support, though. 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Go to aclj.org/act. Have your gift doubled during our impact match, but it's Know Your Rights Week. You're going to see some special video presentations put together from our team here. You're not going to want to miss, including a really good one from Will. You have to see that one. That's going to be one you're going to want to share. That's going to come up a little bit later in the broadcast. And we take your calls at 1-800-684-3110.
10: 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But we all have a reason to remain hopeful, because God always keeps his promises. There are many incredible Christian organizations today which make a positive impact on the world, and Cleveland Right to Life is one of them. No matter your personal financial situation, you can make a lasting and impactful gift to your family and to the Christian organizations important to you by completing your Catholic will or legacy will and remembering Cleveland Right to Life. So sit down and write your will today in three easy steps. First, go to mycatholicwill.com/Cleveland Right to Life or mylegacywill.com/Cleveland Right to Life to write your will at no cost. Normally, even if using an online tool rather than going to a lawyer, this would cost at least $80. Then complete the easy-to-use online form, which can be done in less than 20 minutes, and prayerfully consider a legacy gift to Cleveland Right to Life. After that, finalize your will by having it witnessed or notarized according to the requirements of the state to make it legally binding, and that's it. God bless you, and please make your will today on us.
4: All right, let's break it all down for you. Phone lines are open, as I said, at 1-800-684-3110. I do want to take your calls and comments when we do head into one of these potential 2028 matchups. What's it going to look like if you're a Democrat and you're choosing between some real heavy hitters like AOC or Gavin Newsom? Who's going to be your choice? I don't know if that's our audience, Will. I don't know if they're really the voters for these the traditional, but I'm curious.
7: Well, here's what's interesting to me, because I'm watching the chat. I see it in Rumble and YouTube, and they are almost laughing at the concept, because it is laughable, right, of Alexandria Ocasio-Cortez positioning herself as a moderate. But that is how the party has shifted so far left, that she, who was one of the original DSA-style candidates, has now going on mainstream broadcast and trying to walk back or moderate some of her positions.
4: Barack Obama would not be allowed in this party.
7: Absolutely not.
4: The original Barack Obama. First time running for president, Barack Obama. His positions do not line up with where the Democrat Party, mainline Democrat Party, is now. Not that far away from when this happened. You know, under 20 years, this is where things have swung. That is wild, if you got to think about that. So when you see Barack Obama out there and making appearances and being kind of fun and silly and doing things, you're like, I kind of miss this guy. I kind of like him. You know why you kind of miss him and you kind of like him? Because he wasn't nearly what these other candidates have now positioned the party as. Okay, just like people feel similar about George W. Bush, they look at him, Democrats look at him now, are like, maybe we judged him unfairly, because they are dealing with a Republican Party that went much further to the right. So you have now a weird moment in time where President Trump will be gone, there will not be a third term, and who is it that's going to take up that mantle? And I think there is something to be said. Remember, a lot of people's second choice to President Trump was Bernie Sanders.
7: Right.
4: They activated a very similar base. I think that's why you see this sort of change happening right now, where, you know, the people that are following your Tuckers and your Marjorie Taylor Greens and all them, because a lot of them came in under Trump, but with a hint of Bernie Sanders. And now they're going, oh, well, Trump didn't do what I wanted him to do. Now there's this new group here. And I want you to hear directly also from AOC herself. Will, why don't you set this up?
7: That's right. So this is one of the walk back kind of statements. This is where she's talking about really some of the things that she said early in her career as a congresswoman. She was elected in 2018, obviously was reelected in 2020. But during that entire COVID era was when she was some of the most outspoken. Let's hear from the congresswoman what she had to say just this weekend about what that era was like.
0: I have a local city councilman that has this saying, woke one was crazy.
12: Woke one was crazy. Okay, that's
0: and,
12: true.
0: And I think that what's important is that we have to assess what
12: was it. I mean, did the movement go too far with some of those positions? I mean, you briefly supported the idea of defunding the police.
0: Well, I think that during this time, and especially during COVID, there was a huge opening of the Overton window. We were shut down. There was some of the highest unemployment rates that we have seen because of those shutdowns.
13: Yeah.
0: And I think that the doors were really open in trying to entertain any and every policy that was going to get us to a better place. And I actually think that the discussions that were had in that time were quite fruitful.
7: One, I disagree. I don't think a lot of the things that you brought up were fruitful during that time. But let's go ahead and put this up on the screen, because this is a quote, The Hill had it, from 2020 about defunding the police. That very thing that is so hard for her to, you know, get to now, is saying that she said, quote, defunding the police means defunding the police, the Congresswoman said in a statement. It does not mean budget tricks or funny math. It does not mean moving school police officers from the NYPD budget to the Department of Education budget so the exact same police remain in schools, end quote. So back then, she was very clear what that meant. Now it's a little hazy in hindsight. But I also think she's trying to separate herself from some of the socialist policies that she brought up. And we'll play this by Half Bite 4 ready in a second. But even that, she acknowledges, you know, the Overton window. What is that? That's the concept that the Overton window is the realm of possible within politics. That's what they refer
4: to. How far people are willing to go.
7: How far they're willing to go. And when there is a limit on either side, right and left, of what then, if it's outside of that window, it's crazy to you. When you say you broaden the Overton window, that's when, you say even crazier policies, so that less policies that years ago you would think were unheard of or just a non-starter, then become in the realm of possibility. So she's even admitting, we threw everything we could out there during 2020 to open the Overton window, not just expand it, but just kind of a hard reset. And that's what many of the people called it. They called it the Great Reset. Remember, she's admitting to this. That's not a positive thing. That's not grounded in the principles of America. That is saying we are going to say every single thing we can. And she's even saying woke one was crazy. We agree. We are on the same page here. But woke two, I don't think is any better, because now what are they doing? They're trying to get all the possibilities that landed within their expanding of the Overton window pushed through. But also, here's where she's trying to be cautious and kind of make these interesting statements. One, woke one was crazy. This one is about whether or not she's a member of the DSA. She was kind of the one that made the DSA a known entity with her election to Congress. Here's how she describes it now, Bite 4.
12: Are you still a member of Democratic Socialists of America?
0: Of the New York City chapter.
12: The New York City chapter, not the national.
0: No.
12: And what's the difference?
0: So every DSA chapter is formed locally.
12: Yeah.
0: And so the New York City DSA chapter, those are folks that you know. It's kind of like your local union chapter.
12: Yeah.
0: So,
7: Right there, trying to draw a distinction between a local chapter of the party and the national party is not a distinction.
4: Yeah. Let's just be honest, if this was the GOP or whatever it may be,
7: right,
4: you'd be like, it's the same.
7: Part of your local party, your Williamson County GOP, you're still a part of the Republican Party. They have this. There's no daylight between the policies and the ideas.
4: I debate that the New York chapter may be even worse. Hardcore of the DSA. I don't know anyone personally there, but just from in name only. Like if I decide I was going to join the Connecticut Republican Party or the Tennessee Republican Party, I understand that the Tennessee may be a little bit deeper red.
7: But even that, she's trying to soften what it means to be a member of it. She says it's like being in a union. What so many people that are populists that came into the Republican Party over the last 10 years because of that populism, that blue collar worker that abandoned the Democrat Party. Now she's trying to make it seem like, no, it's just like a union. I'm like you. All of this is very calculated. And I know it's not going to work on the listeners of this broadcast, but it will work on a lot of people. And that is exactly what you're seeing.
4: Let's not pretend. I think this is where we get really caught up in our own talking points. She's very popular within her own party. So if you're talking about someone who is a rising star, she's not even a rising star at this point. She's a mainstay. That's why she's looking at running for president. She's probably done what she could do outside of running for president at this point. So what's the next step? Leader of the free world. That wouldn't be on the table, if there weren't a lot of people behind her also saying, we think that you have the mode, you know, the push right now to really take off. Now, you don't want that to happen too early. We know what happens when that goes wrong. You can't really do that 2 years out unless you're President Trump. He's a rarity. Other than that, I mean, President Trump polled horribly at the very beginning. It took time. I'm talking about the second time around. But then you have AOC. I think you need to slow roll that, really prime people. And I do think she has a very good opportunity. I haven't seen a lot of other leading Democrats right now who I think have probably the most charismatic personalities and can really connect with younger people. Let's put our politics to the side. You got to look at what's real, what's in front of you. Who is the most likely candidate? I'd put her up there pretty high. I would much more likely see people vote for her than a Gavin Newsom. At least there's some sort of, you know, like I said, some sort of legitimacy behind the eyes there when you hear her. And I feel like with Gavin Newsom, he comes off like a Batman villain. You know, I don't know him. He may be a great guy, but he comes off not great on camera, but he seems to think everyone loves him. Now you look at the events turnouts, somehow in Nashville, Tennessee, he brought out a pretty good group of people. You look at Memphis, AOC brought a pretty good group of people out. These are people that are drawing crowds. So again, we gotta call it how we see it. And again, I'm not saying you gotta agree with her. I'm saying you most likely have no semblance of agreeing with anything they have to say. It doesn't mean you need to look at it as a joke. I see people like, I said, I want to

0: Democrat Socialist, which is AOC. That's a real potential. When we get back, what's important right now when you hear all these kind of things is to know where you stand, to know what your rights are. And this Know Your Rights Week, we want to make sure you understand the importance of not only the work we do here, but what you can and can't do. 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It's Monday, Will. Got a little ring rust. Be right back.
1: We've witnessed monumental legal victories from defending the 14th Amendment and protecting our sacred American right to vote, the overturning of Roe v. Wade, and standing up for the religious liberty of our kids and seniors. But even with the many historic wins we've achieved, the battle is far from over. The attacks on our constitutionally protected rights persist. Countless unborn babies remain in jeopardy. And across the globe, innocent Christians are being targeted and killed across this country and around the world. 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
0: Welcome back to Seculo. Phone lines are open. Actually, a lot of them are open. Why don't you give me a call? None of you want to talk about AOC? I wonder why. 1-800-684-3110.
4: Well, and to that point, someone on YouTube said, who watches, very, very supportive of the broadcast, says, a whole show on AOC is a waste. Move on. I disagree because she is positioning herself to be the next president. I think you got to watch out for this. So if you disagree, though, give us a call. 1-800-684-3110.
0: Also, don't worry. We got other topics to cover. It's Know Your Rights Week, everybody. There's a special video that our team is about to put out. Can we find out when this video is dropping independently also outside of the broadcast? And because I want to make sure everyone who sees this is able to share it. We're trying to create some new content here that's shareable. It's easy for you to share with your friends. It's not super divisive, but it's much more, you know, entertaining. And I hope you like it. You know, it's something that Will hosts. But again, we wanted to make sure that you have something that you can take. It's not just our standard ACLJ, very traditional videos. This is something that will hopefully hook you and also hook your friends to help them understand the work that we do here in a very different way. Now, again, this is a bit different. This goes a little bit against the grain from what our typical content is, but I hope you really enjoy it. And I hope it's something you're inspired to share. When we get back from the video, I will tell you how you can share this video directly and what the plan is, your plan is coming out. But again, if you feel so inspired, it is Know Your Rights Week, and I would love for you to support the work of the ACLJ, because during this week, and of course throughout the month during our Impact Match, all donations are doubled. 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
4: Oh, that's the question? 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
5: Could you actually get arrested, cuffed, booked, mugshot, and everything just for sharing your faith on a public street?

0: Sounds like a trick question, right? Well, people ask it all the time, and lucky for you, you have the ACLJ. Here's the deal. Public streets, sidewalks, parks in this country, those are what the law calls traditional public forums, which is a fancy way of saying it's yours. It's everybody's. You can stand there and talk. That's not a loophole. That's the First Amendment, plain as day. Congress shall make no law abridging the freedom of speech. No fine print, no asterisks. That's it. Now, Chicago, they didn't get the memo. The city starts arresting street preachers for sharing the gospel on a public sidewalk. That's a constitutional problem. So our lawyers at the ACLJ stepped in. They defend these guys, they win, and then, because once wasn't enough, files a full-on civil suit against the city so it doesn't happen to the next guy either. That's not just winning the case. That's making sure the case never gets filed again. So here's the question. Can I preach in a town I don't even live in? Yes. Absolutely yes. Nobody's checking your ID against your address. Public sidewalk in Cleveland, public sidewalk in your hometown, same rules, same rights every time. Now let's talk about merchandise. I mean, literature. Handing out gospel tracts. Passing out pamphlets. Some people hear handing things to strangers on the street and think, sounds like a hustle. It's not, and the Supreme Court agrees with us on this one. Here's the actual quote. Quote, one need not ponder the contents of a leaflet or pamphlet in order mechanically to take it out of someone's hand, but one must listen, comprehend, and translation. Handing someone a piece of paper isn't the same as asking them for money. Nobody has to read it. Nobody has to take it. They can toss it in the nearest trash can. No harm, no foul. And it's still 100% protected speech. You're not running a con. You're not running a con. You're running your mouth. Legally. Where can you do this? Sidewalks, streets, parks, obviously. Airports, bus stations, subway platforms. Courts have said yes to those too. Though I will be straight with you, local rules can still get in your business there. Don't just wing it and hope nobody stops you. Now here's where it gets interesting. Some cities still don't like this. They'll tell you the street is a non-public forum, like they just made up a legal category on the spot. That's exactly what happened in Frisbee versus Schultz. Some local bureaucrats tried to argue their residential streets shouldn't count. The Supreme Court shut that down fast. Quote, a public street does not lose its status as a traditional public forum simply because it runs through a residential neighborhood. All public streets are held in the public trust. Case closed. Nice try, though. Now, the court did say cities can put in place reasonable, content-neutral, time, place, and manner rules. Meaning, they can't single you out for saying Jesus' name, but they can have general rules that apply to everybody equally. So do your homework, check the local ordinances before you show up, and a little prep here goes a long way. One more thing, because I don't want you getting the wrong idea. This is all about public property. Step onto private property, the owner's the boss now. Some states give you a little extra room, and sometimes an owner will straight up invite you in because they're on your side. But don't assume it. Ask. Bottom line, you've got the rights. It's constitutionally protected. It's been to the Supreme Court and back, and the ACLJ has the receipts. But rights don't defend themselves. Know the law before you hit the street. And if some official tries to shut you down in any way, don't panic. Don't argue with the cop. Don't try to play attorney. Just go to aclj.org/help. Because when your constitutional rights are on the line, the ACLJ is there for you. Learn more at aclj.org/rights.
1: All right. Hope you enjoyed that special video. Will, how do you feel?
2: Feels pretty good.
1: Yeah, it's going to be out this afternoon on all our social media platforms and available to share directly just as its own independent video that you can then share with your friends. Again, I think it's important. Let me know what you think in the comments. Do you like this kind of content? Do we need to share this kind of, keep creating a lot of this? There's going to be a couple more that roll out this week, whether you like it or not. But y'all did a really good job because, look, I think it's important. We got to reach people in very different ways, and they have to understand. And sometimes you got to hook them with a little bit more of an entertainment value than some of our straight-laced news coverage here, Will.
0: Well, and once again, the entire point of a lot of the practice here at the ACLJ is to protect people's rights. And so much of that we have won over the years that you can equip individuals to know their rights, that they can go forward with this without having to every single time call the ACLJ. But if you do have a question, reach out, aclj.org/help. But hopefully these will reach a new audience, people that don't necessarily know about the ACLJ yet. And that's why I'm so happy that our video team created these and really spearheaded this initiative to try and see if we can get more people into the fold this way.
1: Yeah, that being said, we only got a minute left here in this first half hour. Again, that'll be available this afternoon for you to share on all platforms. Keep an eye out for that. And again, we have a second half hour coming up. Rick Grinnell's joining us. We got a few lines open for you right now. I want you to call in if you don't mind. 1-800-684-3110. It's Know Your Rights Week, as you saw from that video. And that doesn't happen. Look, including those videos. We got to have the best of the best to be able to produce content like that. Like, well, okay. To help with that, you got to donate. You got to be part of the team. Scan that QR code you see on the screen today. It's an impact match. If you're curious what that I is, it's a match. You look at the logo.
0: Thought it was a candle.
1: I was told it was a match. Take a look at it. Look closer. Look closer. Then look a little over to the right. Scan that QR code. 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So again, go to aclj.org. We'll be back. Second half hour coming up in less than a minute.
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1: Welcome back. Second half hour of Seculo. First half hour blew by, but here we are. Second half hour. Rick Grinnell's going to be joining us in the next segment. I want you to be a part of the show. We got four lines open still. 1-800-684-3110. Be a part of the show. Top topic we've been discussing is AOC and her move to the moderate Democrat socialist left middle, as she starts to look at what a 2028 presidential campaign will look like. And we've talked about that. She's been making the news. She's been making the rounds talking about that, certainly softening her positions, softening her image to make it a little bit more palatable to that few percentage that really decide who becomes the president of the United States. And again, you may say, Logan, you're forecasting way too far out. Look, we're halfway through President Trump term. And as some of the Democrats have said, and you got to be understand that this could not be further from the truth. You may actually be in the last few months of any sort of effective President Trump administration.
0: Right.
1: Midterms are coming. And if this looks to be how things are projected right now, there is a very good chance that nothing is going to get done over the next couple of years.
0: Well, and I think to some degree that is when people look back on the Trump presidency, that there will be some of that criticism on a Trump presidency, because so much was early on tried to get done through executive order. A lot of that stalled, and then it's been hit or miss how it's landed at the courts when it comes to a lot of these, when instead it was not utilizing the majority you had in the House and the Senate to try and get legislation through. Obviously, Big Beautiful Bill went through that had a lot of positives, a lot of economic positives, a lot of making the tax cuts permanent, those type of things that help out every American. But that was really the one legislative agenda item other than the SAVE Act, which came along later
6: and has had more issues. There has been no real push while having the majority in both chambers of Congress of trying to find more legislative wins and then try the executive action pieces later. But there's that's going to be kind of a criticism. Now, as we go forward, the odds of keeping the House, it's not impossible for the Republicans, but very narrow path for that. The Democrats really want to take control of both chambers. That's a harder task here, but it's not out of the realm of possibility.
1: 85 days.
6: You look at that, and it's pretty tough.
1: 85 days till the midterm elections. Okay, so remember, that's what we're talking about here. That's until a decision is made. Are you snapping me?
6: No.
1: You thought you still a little...
6: No, I just bumped a button on the desk, and I thought I snapped.
1: I thought you did like a snap at me. I don't know if you were agreeing with me in a snap, or were you snapping with me in anger?
6: Neither.
1: Either way, I'm not much of a snapper. Okay, you know what? We got a minute 55. I want to take D real quick, because D's got a good comment heading into break. D, go ahead.
7: Yes, I just want to call and encourage those listening today to your broadcast that even if you can't afford to financially support, be a walking billboard like I do and tell people about all the good that they do for this organization. And because a lot of people, unless we put it out there, they won't know.
1: Hey, D, I really appreciate that. That's why we just created that new video series. Why is there more content like that? That's just easy, shareable, like you said, free, available to do it. You can just, you know, it helps us if you subscribe to the YouTube channel, if you like the video, if you throw in a comment, if you give me a call, all of that matters because it inspires more people who can support financially also to support. It also keeps this work going, makes it feel like it's important for you and it's important for us. I love hearing from people, whether you financially support or not. Now, if you do, fantastic, especially during these special months. And when I look at something like D saying, you know, if you can't be a champion right now, remember the champion is a very small group of people in the amount of people, you know, comparatively to the amount of people that just donate one time a year, two times a year. They give sporadically, you can give $30, $50 here and there. But a champion is a champion is a champion. If you can give $5 a month, that's a champion. If you give $100 a month, that's a champion. And of course, your donation is doubled the first time you make it. So if you become a champion today, your donation is effectively doubled. Then after that, it'll just roll in. Of course, you can cancel any time to be a champion. And all that does is help us set a great baseline. But look, it's Know Your Rights Week. 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
1: Welcome back to Secular. We are going to take your phone calls in the next segment at 1-800-684-3110, 1-800-684-3110. Rick Grinnell's going to be joining us live here in just a moment. We got to set the stage a little bit, Will, as we are moving things over. We've been taking them from New York, from AOC.
6: That's right.
1: To another people's favorite, to El Said. We're talking about what's going on in Michigan. But maybe another wrinkle in his promises and beliefs that maybe hit a little close to home.
6: This may be one of my favorite. How did you not look this up?
1: How did you not fix this?
6: Yeah. Going forward with some of your campaign promises. But we know that El Said in Michigan, Rick, is really pushing hard for this Medicaid for all, really wanting single payer health care in the United States. That'll make it so much better for everyone. Then everyone will have equal access to health care providers, except if the individual wanted to go to El Said's wife's psychiatric practice because she doesn't accept Medicaid. So how did this one not get vetted out, Rick?
10: It's truly unbelievable. I can't believe that his primary opponents didn't really dig this up. But here's the idea: is he's for Medicare for all, except for his wife. And this is one of those hypocrisy moments that you can't make it up. She's a doctor. She doesn't want to accept it, but he's trying to get everyone else to use it because he's got enough money where he doesn't have to use it. I mean, he's a total hypocrite. Look, when you also add to the fact, look, I was born in Michigan. I was in school in Michigan, junior high, graduated from high school, from Jenison High School outside Grand Rapids. And we as a family would save and work as hard as we could so that we could take a trip to Mackinac Island, which is the island in between the UP and the Lower Peninsula. It's a fantastic throwback to like the 1900s. No cars on the island. Every junior high kid has been to Mackinac Island, sometimes as a church event or a school event. And now El Said has been caught on a mic saying he hates Mackinac Island. He can't believe that people come here and that he hopes in the future he doesn't have to go back again. This is just so indicative. If you are from Michigan, you realize this guy is not one of us. He's not a Michigander in the sense that he's for common sense. And so you combine his hypocrisy on Medicare for all and, you know, Medicare for all except my family. And then the fact that he hates a beautiful island that all Michiganders love. He hates it and he's vocally attacking it. There is no possible way that the west side of Michigan is going to vote for this guy. I don't see it.
1: I want to bring that up because you brought it up. Two things that have happened now with him over the last couple days. You talk about opposition research. Is it that someone in opposition research, whatever it was, who was running against him, they were focused on the wrong things? Because both of those things were the bite about him hating Mackinac Island and saying that I hate it here. You know, comes out, I mean, it was recorded a few years ago, but comes out now after primary.
6: Right.
1: And this moment with his wife who will not take Medicare during Medicare for all when he's out there promoting it. How do both of these things get missed heading into one of a pretty highly contested, very close primary? Do we need to make sure that the people who are doing this are keeping their eye on the ball and the right things here that are localized? Because both of these are very local issues that likely could have swung it a different way.
10: Yeah, I mean, I think we've got to take the Graham Plattner lack of opposition research and that team that did that. We've seen the video of the husband and wife that you know, didn't know anything about Graham Plattner, yet were being paid to dig up the opposition research. And then you combine whoever did this in Michigan. And to me, I know the political system so well. We just have these DC types that are kind of, you know, lazy and formulaic. And all they want to do is put in very basic work. They're not really caring about the American people and digging deep. It's a laziness of Washington. And now we see Michigan and Maine really showcasing the fact that you have consultants, political consultants that are missing the basic facts. The rest of the world, if we missed basic facts and we failed so openly and miserably, we'd get fired from our jobs. But in Washington, D.C., you know, you get promoted and you get another client.
6: Well, and Rick, to that point, we started off this broadcast talking about AOC going on ABC this week with Jonathan Carl and really trying to publicly moderate herself before we know the obvious reason for this is getting ready for announcing probably a presidential exploratory committee within the next 6 months. That's just typically how these things go. But saying things like, you know, woke one was crazy. Like the things we said in 2020, we were just crazy then. Now, a few years later, obviously trying to distance herself in some degree from these very candidates that she ushered in. She was the entire reason the country knew what DSA was because she was affiliated with the DSA in New York. Now she's trying to be like, I mean, I'm not a part of the national party, but my local chapter, I mean, all these distinctions that aren't real distinctions she's trying to put forward to make herself look more moderate headed towards this, when in reality, she and El Sayed are from the same cloth.
10: Look, I have been somebody from the beginning that has said, watch out for AOC. She is no dummy. She knows exactly what she's doing. And she has, for years now, been the leader of the Democratic Party in new ideas. You look at what she's talking about, and it's a new idea. And I think something really interesting has happened. John Ossoff, who is now the favorite of the George Soros world, he is going far left. He is trying to be as progressive as possible. And AOC is now trying to say, I think that the future of the Democratic Party is to moderate a little bit. And she is starting to test the idea of being a little bit more moderate than the crazy radical left. I actually think that once again, she is doing what she has been really good at, which is leading the Democrats in new directions and in new ideas.
1: Yeah, I mean, I see the comments coming through, like Will brought up earlier, people are kind of laughing it off. And we've said, no, no, no. And I think it's always important to have these conversations openly and honestly. And like you said, say these people are smart people who understand what they're doing. She has clearly been the leader of the party for a number of years now. This is a logical next step is for her to do it. And look, when you're talking about John Ossoff or you're talking about your governor out in California being who you're running against, I can see why the window is open for her to step in when it comes to that few percent that really decide a general election.
10: Look, here is the facts. If you poll Democrats right now as to who they like for president, AOC is at the top. She is the one that they want. She's young, she's attractive, and she's kind of aw shucks, and she speaks, you know, totally normal. I think it's totally contrived, by the way. I think she's a total hypocrite. But she has been the one that has been the leader of the squad. She's been the one that's been the leader of the progressives. Bernie Sanders crowd wants her endorsements. They want her. She is an incredible fundraiser. And so we've just got to be very careful as to how she's going to position herself. Gavin Newsom and John Ossoff are going openly far left. Now, maybe it's because they're two straight white guys. And in the Democratic Party of today, two straight white guys are not going to go very far. And yet AOC is seeing a little bit of a different lane. Let's see what she does. But her political advisors are clearly telling her, let's test the water of moderation a little bit. Yeah. She's not a moderate, but she's testing it.
1: Yeah, absolutely. Rick, thank you. I think it's 100% spot on in where people need to keep an eye out. Again, like I said, you have 85 days till the midterm elections. I mean, you got 86 days until the presidential campaigns really start going. I mean, let's not kid ourselves. President Trump announced last time beyond 2 years. So it is not going to be shocking when you have at least the unofficial, the exploratory committees really start to pop up here very, very, very soon. Of course, maybe not on paper, but we know what's happening. We know what's going on. So thank you, Rick, for joining us. With that being said, minute and a half left. I want you to call in. We got quite a few lines open. I know you don't want to talk about who may be the front runner for the Democrats, but I want to know from you. Do you take any of this seriously? 1-800-684-3110. And again, that special video that we put together that Will hosted, it will be available this afternoon for you to share. All of that incredible content is available for you for free. No paywalls. By the way, I always say no paywalls. I don't mean just content. I mean even your legal services. The fact that none of our clients ever get a bill from the ACLJ. We have the top of the top attorneys. We have the top of the top media team. Of course, we have to pay them. They got families. We got to make sure we can keep the lights on, literally, so you can see us. But right now, we are in the middle of Know Your Rights Week. Actually, we're kicking it off today. We're in the middle of the impact match. Kicking off Know Your Rights Week. And I want you to be a part of the team today. 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It's Know Your Rights Week. Something we've been talking about here at the ACLJ since our existence, but we're making it special this week for you. That is at aclj.org. We'll be right back. 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
11: We've witnessed monumental legal victories from defending the 14th Amendment and protecting our sacred American right to vote, the overturning of Roe v. Wade, and standing up for the religious liberty of our kids and seniors. But even with the many historic wins we've achieved, the battle is far from over. The attacks on our constitutionally protected rights persist. Countless unborn babies remain in jeopardy. And across the globe, innocent Christians are being targeted and killed across this country and around the world. 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
1: We made it here, folks. Last segment of the day, but there are still some phone lines open because this has been a hot topic for callers, Will.
6: Well, it's interesting because it does seem to be something that people do care about. I know that people share a lot on social media about AOC, but it doesn't seem like something that they want to talk about per se.
1: We got a call, though. We do have some comments.
6: We did get a good YouTube comment. I want to get your reaction to this.
1: All right,
6: this is on YouTube. It says, AOC is like Vicky Guerrero. You love to hate her.
1: Oh, that's a lovely WWE reference.
6: Right. Yeah, I thought you'd like it. That's why I didn't tell you before what the comment
1: Vicky
6: was.
1: Vicky Guerrero, in real life, very nice person.
6: Right.
1: But, yeah, Vicky
6: that's
1: Guerrero.
6: That's called a character.
1: Character played a kind of an angry boss that you liked. She does have she kind of has some vocal tone.
6: Yeah.
1: As Vicky Guerrero.
6: When she gets hyped up in some of those rallies. Yeah, I could see that.
1: I like that comment. You know what? Someone clip that, send that to Vicky. I bet they'll like that. I know the Guerreros do.
6: I know her son-in-law.
1: You know her son-in-law, but right. I know that Hector and some of the other Guerreros do watch this show every day. I've heard from them.
6: They can pass it along.
1: They can pass it along. So hopefully the Guerrero family, legendary professional wrestling family, one of the best of all time. I don't think that's Eddie Guerrero, Vicky's husband.
6: Late husband.
1: Probably top five greatest of all time. Let's take a phone call because you know what I like that. Let's spin this for the next 7 minutes. Frog Splash, how do you feel about it? Cliff's
6: very
1: calling.
6: Controversial.
1: Yeah. Cliff's calling on line one. Go ahead. He lies, cheats, and steals. Go ahead, Cliff.
19: Yeah, all right. Hey, real quick, I just wanted to say what you guys are starting to do, you know, is to educate people that watch your show so they can be the mouthpiece for your show, which is what's more important is what's happening now. I can care less what's going to be or who it's going to be in the next presidential election or what's next. We all know what that is, and we'll see it, but what's most important is what's happening now. So thanks. I'll be listening.
6: Thank you, Cliff. But also, I feel like we can do both at the same time. I think we can look forward, and we can break these things down, and we can analyze the moves that people are making, like we saw over the weekend. It was a very clear tell, the way that she was trying to separate herself from the national DSA and just say, no, I'm part of my local chapter. And it's like a union. Using these rhetorical devices to try and make herself more palatable as a mainstream nationwide candidate. I think it was very specific, the purpose of her going on TV, and at a time when you're seeing candidates that she is going to portray as further to the left than she is, that is exactly what's happening. I think it is important to still look forward and be ready, because the people that are wanting to run for these positions, that are wanting to be the next leaders, they're already doing that. So you need to be prepared as well. But we also, we talk about what's going on. And even with this new Know Your Rights video series, we are equipping people to also be prepared when these constitutional crises and violations arise. And you can always come to the ACLJ for help by going to aclj.org/help. We know that as people go back to school, we're going to have a special week on that coming up in the next few weeks about your rights as a student in public schools and how we have had to help people before and how we will continue to help. But we know that this and Christmas are like constitutional violation season, and we're almost there.
1: Most wonderful time of the year.
6: That's right.
1: Constitutional violation season.
6: Right. Everybody knows.
1: Let's go ahead and take a phone call. Let's go to Chester. Colin in Maryland. Go ahead, Chester.
20: Hey, Segler. I'm glad to meet you. Yeah, you got a great team here. I just want to put out something on to answer the question about AOC or any woman who's going to be running for the President of the United States. I think we're due for that thing right now, that the 250 years that we've had George Washington all the way to Donald Trump, I think we need to try a new thing, maybe go further in our mindset and just give a woman a chance, because she's just as valuable as any other man in this whole continent, if I was concerned.
1: Chester, I mean, the elections are open at this point. We've already had multiple candidates who have not yet become president but have made their way to a big ticket, whether that was the Democrat side twice now, technically, when you have Kamala Harris and you have Hillary Clinton. I would love to see a Republican woman take this spot as well. I think you're right. I think I look at people give a lot of stuff to Tennessee. Our governor is going to be a woman either way.
6: It will be the first female governor of Tennessee in the state's history.
1: So you know what? That's pretty cool. And my daughters have talked about that a lot. And I remember looking back at that being like, that's going to be pretty cool for them knowing. Now, look, I think there's a clear front runner in the state of Tennessee. But the fact that your two options are women, I think, is really great. I think the Republican Party should be looking at who the next female leader could be. I don't know who that is off the top of my head, to be honest. I don't know who that voice could be. There certainly are some candidates, but I haven't seen them making the headway like a lot of the men coming into 2028.
6: Well, and Chester, I think that one thing I would caution, though, is that I don't want to get caught up in the kind of identity politics that we've seen. The great accomplishment that Barack Obama was able to achieve, he also was liked because on the left, on the Democrat Party, he also had fresh ideas for the party. And also America writ large was ready for a change. And you saw a lot of people that didn't necessarily even pay attention to politics got caught up in that and wanted that change at that moment. I don't want to see that just because a candidate is a female that they are going to run away with it because they doesn't matter what their policies are. Always look at a candidate, make sure that their policies align with your conscience before you vote for those individuals, and not get caught up in the identity politics of it.
1: Oh, yeah, absolutely.
6: And I think, once again, when you look at what's going to happen in 2028, we know it's going to be a bunch of fresh faces. It's not going to be the same people that have been running for 15 years for presidency. So I think it's going to be very interesting to see who pops up at that time.
1: Yeah, I was more saying, hey, if Tennessee can do it, a pretty red, the deepest red state, the Republican Party at large could run a female candidate successfully. And I mean that just as a way in general. They may not, but they very well could at this point because all bets are off. I think you're right that that's where things are right now. We're still screening a couple calls. I don't know if we're going to be able to get to any more calls today. Probably not. So thank you for calling. I appreciate it. Will, a little trivia. Hector Guerrero.
6: Yes.
1: What was one of his most famous characters he portrayed?
6: I don't know.
1: I know you wouldn't. The Gobbledygooker. Wore big...
6: I would have remembered that one if I'd ever heard
1: hatched
6: it.
1: Hatched out of an egg. Wore a big chicken suit. It's classic. Classic WWF.
6: I think I've seen images of that in meme form.
1: I have an action figure of the Gobbledygooker.
6: That is the least surprising thing you've said to me today.
1: All right, so now I'm going to try to pivot that into a fundraising pitch here. So we're going to go from me talking about the Gobbledygooker and Hector Guerrero to telling you it is Know Your Rights Week. And Know Your Trivia, clearly. So it's Know Your Rights Week. I want you to be a part of it today. We're part of the Impact Match. We got a minute left here. Look, today we're launching Know Your Rights Week of the ACLJ, and we're highlighting all of your constitutional rights that are guaranteed to you. 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We got more of those rolling out. The ACLJ has also put together a whole new series. 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
24: News this hour from Town Hall. I'm Keith Peters in Washington. President Trump signed a sweeping executive order to scale back childhood immunizations. Mr. Trump says his executive order revamps childhood vaccine recommendations, calling for them to be spaced out.
25: So the MMR, we want to have separate visits, separate times. The vaccine being broken into three separate single doses and vaccines being administered in separate visits. For example, at 1 year, you should have five separate visits for vaccines rather than getting them all in the same day.
24: The renewed focus on vaccines marks a departure from his administration's recent efforts to emphasize less controversial health policies ahead of November's midterms. Today, Joint Base Charleston in South Carolina has been officially renamed Joint Base Lindsey Graham. Senator Darlene Graham says it's fit home state is being renamed for him.
26: What an honor for our brother, and what a tribute to his 33 years of service. Lindsey loved the Air Force. He loved its mission. He loved wearing the uniform of his country. His interest in foreign affairs and national security started with his service in the Air Force. Many of you don't know this, but Lindsey originally wanted to be a pilot. He actually got his pilot's license in high school, but he had issues with hearing in one ear. So he chose to become a lawyer instead, and the rest, of course, is history.
24: Canada has put its military on standby to help battle wildfires in British Columbia, where one person has died and thousands have been forced to flee their homes as fast-moving blazes are wreaking destruction. On Wall Street, the Dow down by 61 points, the NASDAQ dropped 85. More on these stories at townhall.com.
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24: U.S. Immigration and Customs Enforcement says it expects every officer and agent in the field to be equipped with a body camera by the end of August.
5: This will be a rapid expansion that could provide an unprecedented visual record of the federal government's immigration enforcement operations. But whether the public will get to see that footage remains largely up to ICE. The agency defended its body-worn camera policy amid questions about provisions allowing ICE leadership to withhold or indefinitely delay footage after serious injuries or deaths in custody. John Scott reporting.
24: The Dukes of Hazzard star Ben Jones has died at the age of 84. He played the mechanic known as Cooter in the TV series. Jones's wife says on social media he suffered a heart attack Sunday at their home in Washington, Virginia. News and analysis at townhall.com. From Washington, I'm Keith Peters. Tropical storm Dolphin has dumped heavy rain in eastern China, causing flooding in places.
7: Dolphin made landfill Sunday evening in Zhejiang province, with winds of around 93 miles per hour, after bringing heavy rain to northern Taiwan over the weekend. State broadcaster CCTV reports that authorities in Zhejiang province are searching for people trapped in flooded homes and are clearing broken branches from streets, while the authorities warn of risks of severe flooding and landslides in some areas. Before the typhoon hit, more than 300,000 people were preemptively relocated, and Shanghai's two airports cancelled more than 1,300 flights. I'm Charles Villadesma.
24: Don Nelson, the second winningest coach in NBA history, has died at the age of 86. Nelson's family says he died Sunday but did not say where or provide a cause of death. Nelson won five titles as a player with the Boston Celtics, though he never won one as a coach. More.
8: When we were kids, Dad would take us out on jobs.
9: We'd climb up on top of the truck, sit on the ladder rack, and watch him work.
27: I probably should have told you boys to get down, but I like seeing you up there watching and learning.
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28: And what doth the Lord require of thee, but to do justly, to love mercy, to walk humbly with thy God? A judge in Medina County has dealt corruptly. The prosecutors in Medina County have done wickedly. They have done unjustly. Be instructed, ye judges of the earth. One day you will stand before the judge. Every mouth shall be stopped, and the books shall be opened. In 1775, John Adams risked his reputation representing public enemy in the Boston Massacre trial. John believed in the New World, all men deserve justice, and we do too. I'm Jeff Toring, pastor of Liberty Valley Church, and we are one of his footmen. Come, join us.
10: Can I be in charge for a while?
11: Sir, yes, sir!
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13: Larry Elder here, the sage from South Central, the prince of Pico Union, the czar of common sense, the great Eldersky, Don Lorenzo. Welcome to the program. No victocrats allowed because we've got a country to save. So let's get her teed up!
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19: 888-971-SAGE, 888-971-7243. I am Larry Elder. 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As I was saying last hour before I was so rudely interrupted, Gavin Newsom got to get ahead of these new DSA-backed candidates. After all, he's, what, two-term mayor of San Francisco? 8 years? 8 years, lieutenant governor of California? Soon 8 years, governor of California? This man put the E in establishment. But now, number 54.
29: I think what's happening is there's just a desire for change. I think this notion of insurgency over incumbency is the real message here. And people just want fighters. They want people with conviction, strength, clarity, people that get it, want to get things done, and they're done with the status quo. And I totally respect that. I've long felt like I've been an established insurgent. I've always had that mindset. I've been in elected office a long time, but I've never been naive about people's desire for change, including my own desire for change.
30: When I saw that, I was just like,
31: "Can you get back here, you pass? Can they say to winter? There's no way that nobody's gonna leave this town. Hell, I was born here, and I was raised here, and that coming, I'm gonna die here. And no sideriding, bushwhacking, hornswoggling, crocker is gonna rattle my biscuit cutter."
32: Now, who can argue with that?
31: Reverend!
32: I think we're all indebted to Gabby Johnson for clearly stating what needed to be said. I'm particularly glad that these lovely children are here today to hear that speech. Not only was it authentic frontier gibberish, it expressed a courage little seen in this day and age.
30: What is your defined political project? Like, what, yeah, throughout your career, yeah, and like that, right now? Like, what is the thing you want to, like, you want to accomplish, like, politically?
31: I don't have, like, a brand. I don't have a tag, Make America Great, or I don't, you know, the Great Society, or, you know, something like Medicare for all the billionaires. But I, you know, but for me, no, it's just standing up for ideals, striking out against injustice. It defines my why in every way, shape, form. Stand up for ideals, strike out against injustice. I'm a Sarge Schreiber Democrat. I'm into that whole 60s, the vernacular of the 60s, solving for ignorance and poverty and disease, and the spirit of the 60s, and the spirit of King, and you know, and how the nonviolent movement, and Gandhi, and, you know, Havel, and, you know, Mandela, that moral authority, not for that whole space. That's the zeitgeist.
30: Yeah.
31: And that's me. That's my dad. So that's my mom. That's the book. And that's my why. And so standing up for ideals is what Gay Merge it was about. Work I'm doing right now is sort of push back, you know, we can lose this country. And
30: right.
31: Just feeling like I have to be held to account and strike out against the injustices of the day.
30: So if you had to define it, like, vote
31: I need
30: for
31: your
30: me
31: help to
30: and you get
31: well, you tell
30: X.
31: me. You're better at this.
30: I don't know. I don't know who you are.
31: I just gave you my why, but how do you translate that into human?
30: What? So if you say, like, make an appeal to a voter, right? Say, if you vote for me, you get X.
31: Yeah.
30: Like, what in the, you know, in a kind of concise, tangible sense, talking to a regular guy.
31: Yeah, no, no.
30: What is that?
31: I've struggled with being able to communicate. I told you what my why is and why I'm here, and I mean that.
30: Yeah.
31: And that's ingrained in every aspect of my life, and it connects the dots.
19: I'm struggling with change, including my own change. I want to change too. Somewhere, Kamala Harris is going, what the hell did this man just say? Now, Abdul El-Sayed has admitted, at least this part is honest, middle-class taxes are going to have to go up to pay for Medicare for All, because after all, it ain't free. Number 36.
0: Make Medicare free and universal if you increase taxes. So if you are elected and make this push, would you need to increase taxes?
1: As I've said across this campaign, I am for taxing billionaires their wealth.
0: What about people who make less than a billion and less than $1 million, though, Dr. El-Sayed? What about people making less than $1 million?
1: So for the average person, and you look at your W-2, if you're an employee, he gets paid every 2 weeks or 4 weeks. After you pay your taxes, the next biggest check that comes off the top of your pay stub is to your health insurance company. So imagine, instead of paying that to your health insurance company, whose CEO makes $20 million a year, instead you paid a little bit more in taxes for healthcare that you wouldn't lose if you lost your job or turned 26 or got married or got divorced. I think all of us would be a lot more interested in that kind of a system if we knew that our healthcare would be free at the point of care and would be free without having to worry about losing it in general. So there's an opportunity here, I think, to trade what we give to a big corporation who gets to decide who we get to see and who we don't for a little bit more paid into FICA. And I think that's a trade that's worth making. I think the broader public understands that that's a trade worth making, considering how many people are holding medical debt, a third of all Michigan households right now.
0: Just to be very clear, you're describing this trade-off. You are effectively acknowledging that people making less than $1 million could see their taxes go up. I just want to be very clear. Is that a yes?
1: I'm saying that we'd be paying for healthcare in a different way. Instead of paying a health insurance company whose CEO makes $20 million, I would much rather pay for durable healthcare into a government, which, of course, we all know provides healthcare for seniors who need healthcare the most. So if I'm trading paying a CEO to make more money or paying a government to guarantee me healthcare.
19: Sounds like a yes to me. Free at the point of care. Don't you love that? We're going to tax you, but it'll be free at the point of care. This is Dan Hininger from the Wall Street Journal, number 39.
2: Worried that they're getting sideways with their base.
6: And Dan, that's the point, isn't it? The only winner from these policies are the red states, the states that don't do these crazy punitive taxes.
11: Exactly. They have more population coming into them, for sure. The blue states, the Democrats, the progressives, they will not be deterred by that reality. They are so focused on the fact that they need more money. All of those states' budgets have reached kind of a tipping point of spending on the programs that have already created a lot of welfare, a lot of entitlements. They want more on housing, on more welfare, like in Mamdani's proposing free child care for preschool parents and so forth. They've got to have that money. And the idea that they're going to beat it out of the wealthiest people, there's just not enough money there to do that. So eventually it's going to trickle down to the middle class. There will be surcharges. Like in New York, we have so-called congestion pricing. The blue states are going to be high tax states. And it is going to reach a breaking point where middle class people, not just the wealthy, but the middle class, start gravitating towards the red states.
19: Steve Moore is an economist who served as an advisor in Trump 1.0, frequent guest on the Larry Elder Show, number 53.
16: Look, let's start with Medicare and Medicaid. They are what are driving the massive inflation in the healthcare system. Healthcare costs way, way too much in America today, and it is being driven by these government programs. Why not move more to a private sector approach? And by the way, I think the health insurance, I agree, the health insurance companies are ripping us off too. We need to completely move to health savings accounts where people are paying into the system, but they're getting the health care that they need, because I can't even afford to pay our health care bill. Plus, I have to, you know, pay into Medicaid and Medicare. So the system is screwed up. Government has made health care way, way too expensive in America. And the idea that you're going to pay for all of this by just soaking the rich, even these Democrat socialists agree they can't do it. That's why they admit that they have to go to the middle class to pay more taxes to pay for these programs.
19: Doug Schoen is a longtime Democrat pollster. Here's what he said about young people embracing socialism. Number 44.
3: There has been a movement largely among young people, particularly those that are well educated, to embrace socialism. Whether they know what it is or not isn't clear, but a full third of Democratic voters say they're socialist, and you have additional 15-20% who call themselves progressives. So the party has moved dramatically far to the left, thus explaining Abdul El-Sayed's victory last Tuesday and the likely victory of Francesca Hahn.
19: By the way, El-Sayed did not carry Detroit, majority black system city. The black voters in the largest counties with the greatest number of black voters in Michigan did not vote for him. One of the reasons, I believe, is because of this business

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1: 888-971-SAGE, 888-971-7243. I am Larry Elder. We are Salem News Channel. This is a former Bill Clinton pollster named Mark Penn about the voters who did not vote for Abdul El-Sayed in Michigan. Number 28.
2: The question is whether or not a lot of the moderate Democrats who were for Stevens will say, I just won't go there. I will defect from my party. Is it possible to find 5% that will do that? It is highly likely that you're going to find 5% of those Steven voters who are going to switch to the other side, and that alone would give a margin of victory to Rogers.
3: Okay.
1: And about Michigan Democrats refusing to vote for Abdul El-Sayed, number 31.
4: And talking to voters who were at Haley Stevens events leading into primary or at various polling places. I was in Dearborn and Detroit and Birmingham, where Haley Stevens is from. And all over the place, people who were voting for Stevens were saying they do not know that they can vote for El-Sayed. They were saying that they might take a look at him. They might vote for Mike Rogers. Now, it's important, because this was such a divided primary, to note that a lot of El-Sayed voters were saying the other side of that, which is that if Stevens had won, they didn't know that they would vote. A lot of them were saying they would stay home. But this race got very deep, very personal between the two of them. And it also is about a lot of issues that people got very upset about.

0: particularly the issue of Israel and Gaza and Palestine, where El-Sayed has been very far out there. He's posted a video that he of a live stream on Sunday where he said he wanted to have a T-shirt printed saying he's the most dangerous candidate for the U.S.-Israel relationship. Obviously, there was all this APEC spending against him that motivated a lot of people in both directions. This is going to be really a big thing going into November.
1: This could be a real problem for Mr. Abdul El-Sayed and the prospects of the Democrats taking over the Senate. It is, however, very likely good news for Mike Rogers, his Republican opponent, number 32.
2: Candidate for one of the highest offices in the United States of America, bringing in this very controversial individual to campaign for him. Not only did he bring him in earlier in the campaign, Jake, he brought him in as his closer here in Michigan. You think about this, right? Elections are about choices. What is the message that you want to send to your voters, right? Mm-hmm. And Abdul El-Sayed chose to bring in Hassan Piker, not a Michigander, an outside podcast influencer who once said America deserved September 11. Just last week, he added a framed picture of the September 12 New York Times front page with the World Trade Towers burning in the background to show off on his Twitch stream.
3: Yep.
2: This is who Abdul El-Sayed chose to bring in for his close.
1: That, by the way, is a Michigan Democrat saying this. Chose to bring in Hassan Piker as his closer. There's been no love lost between J.D. Vance and Abdul El-Sayed, who brought in Hassan Piker as his closer, number 35.
4: Well, look, I don't pay that guy much mind. The problem with El-Sayed is that he is a person who claims to stand for working people, and yet he opposed Donald Trump's policies that have quite literally saved the Michigan auto industry. This is not a guy who wants a prosperous economy where auto workers and everybody else can actually raise a family, ideally on a single wage if they so choose. What he is actually trying to build is an economy where you tax some people, you give it to Democratic Party favored interest groups, and that's just not how you create prosperity. You create prosperity by actually rebuilding the middle class in this country, rebuilding the industrial foundation of middle class prosperity. So, you know, of course he's going to make personal insults. He's also gone after my kids. He's just kind of an odd guy. But I think that it's telling that instead of talking about what he wants to do to make the lives of Michiganders better, he takes personal insults at me. I'm the vice president. It comes with the territory. I think the guy's crazy and would be a terrible senator for the people of Michigan.
1: Don't tell that to Gavin Newsom, who met with Abdul El-Sayed in Michigan, number 56.
5: California Governor Gavin Newsom is confirmed that he's meeting with radical Michigan Senate candidate Abdul El-Sayed today. What does Newsom achieve with this trip to Michigan? Does he want to be seen as the party unifier?
6: Oh, I think this is a terrible look for him because he's kind of tried to get on the bandwagon a little belatedly. He didn't go out there supporting him before the primary. It was only after he won, El-Sayed won the primary, that Gavin Newsom is going out there, which shows that he's not really doing this to support El-Sayed. He's really doing this to promote his own presidential ambitions. And he sees that the energy in the Democratic Party is moving left, and he wants to capture that energy. And that means currying favor to the progressive grassroots by going out there and supporting El-Sayed. But you have to also consider that he has a campaign or election in California, or supposedly he's come out against the wealth tax in California, right? But he's not campaigning against it in California. He's going out there and campaigning for a socialist.
5: Do you think that Newsom, by going to Michigan, meeting with El-Sayed, Is he the establishment being co-opted a little, moving towards the left? Is that what's happening?
6: Well, I think you're seeing the entire establishment. It's hard to consider even Gavin Newsom a quote-unquote establishment. I would still consider him to be a progressive Democrat, but I think these are now considered the establishment figures just because they're a little more older, they've been around for more time. But yeah, exactly. I do think that they are being co-opted by the left because they do want to protect themselves politically, and if they have ambitions, I think they realize that they cannot afford to alienate the progressive grassroots.
1: Even CNN is not buying Gavin Newsom's evolution as an established insurgent, number 55.
3: When I saw that, I was just like, wow, this guy, Gavin Newsom, was a two-term San Francisco mayor, a two-term lieutenant governor, and now a two-term governor of California. Tough to call him an insurgent, right? And yet, I think it's so instructive. When I saw it, it was so telling. Here's somebody who has said he is, very much publicly considering a run for president in 2028. And where he sees the energy in his party is clear. He sees it in this insurgent, anti-establishment energy in the party. He wants to use, he had the whole fight with Trump last year on redistricting, and he was successful in that and getting that ballot measure passed last year. He wants to use that to translate, hey, I'm a fighter. I'm part of that side of the party. I'm not the establishment, despite his very long resume showing just how establishment he is.
7: So you're saying basically that the idea that he's an insurgent is a questionable claim.
3: Yes, or as he said, an established insurgent.
7: Established insurgent. Yeah. All right, David Jallian, thanks. Always great to have you on.
1: I mean, it's just hard to listen to this with a straight face. I have to deal with my own change. I've had my own change to deal with. I'm an established insurgent. I've always thought of myself as an insurgent, established insurgent. I've been around, 24 years. But every day I get up, I say to myself, what can I do to change, retain my insurgency? And I've retained it. I've established it, but it's more of an established insurgency, as opposed to an unestablished insurgency, which makes me still relevant. He's against the wealth tax in California, but he's against a wealth tax nationally. We'll come to that in just a second.

0: With SRN News, I'm Keith Peters in Washington. President Trump signed a sweeping executive order to scale back childhood immunizations. Mr. Trump says his executive order revamps childhood vaccination recommendations, calling for them to be spaced out.
1: So the MMR, we want to have separate visits, separate times. The vaccine being broken into three separate single doses and vaccines being administered in separate visits. For example, at 1 year, you should have five separate visits for vaccines rather than getting them all in the same day.
0: The renewed focus on vaccines marks a departure from his administration's recent efforts to emphasize less controversial health policies ahead of November's midterms. Today, Joint Base Charleston in South Carolina has been officially renamed Joint Base Lindsey Graham. Senator Darlene Graham says it's fitting that a Joint Air Force Base Naval Weapons Station in Lindsey Graham's home state is being renamed for him.
2: What an honor for my brother, and what a tribute to his 33 years of service. Lindsey loved the Air Force. He loved its mission. He loved wearing the uniform of his country. His interest in foreign affairs and national security started with his service in the Air Force. Many of you don't know this, but Lindsey originally wanted to be a pilot. He actually got his pilot's license in high school, but he had issues with hearing in one ear. So he chose to become a lawyer instead, and the rest, of course, is history.
0: Canada has put its military on standby to help battle wildfires in British Columbia, where one person has died and thousands have been forced to flee their homes as fast-moving blazes are wreaking destruction. On Wall Street, the Dow down by 61 points today. This is SRN News.
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11: 888-971-SAGE, 888-971-7243. I am Larry Elder, Salem News Channel. Doug Schoen is a Democrat strategist. He's extremely worried about the takeover by these extremists in his party. Number 42.
12: Well, there is absolutely a crisis. Abdullah El-Sayed, Troy Jackson in Maine have basically made it clear they are not going to support Chuck Schumer for re-election as the Democratic leader, whether or not the party wins control of the Senate. And I think we've seen a number of House primary winners, particularly self-described Democratic Socialists, have made it clear they are not at all enthusiastic about voting for Hakeem Jeffries if he should ascend to the speakership.
11: He also says that his prospects, Abdul El-Sayed, are smaller than people anticipated. The margin of victory was not 10 points, the way some pollsters have predicted. He barely won by 1 point. Number 43.
12: His prospects are much smaller now than people anticipated when he was leading by a double-digit margin in the primaries. I would make Mike Rogers a narrow favorite now. The only thing that keeps him from being a stronger candidate is Donald Trump's approval in the state is well under 50%. The Democrats will try to make this a referendum on Trump and the Republicans, whereas the Republicans will try to make this a referendum on Democratic Socialism and the issue positions Abdul El-Sayed and the party take.
11: Now, as I mentioned, Gavin Newsom opposed the wealth tax on the ballot here in California because he felt that it would cause wealthy people to leave California. But right after these DSA candidates won their primaries, he came out and supported a wealth tax for the nation. But he's not really campaigning that much against the wealth tax here in California. Number 41.
9: Well, right now it shows in the most recent Public Policy Institute of California poll, 54% support among the broader public and actually 76% among Democrats. Now, I think this is one reason why Gavin Newsom actually hasn't been campaigning very hard against it. He has come out in opposition, partly because a lot of his donors and donors he's hoping to court for the 2028 presidential run are opposed to it. But he actually hasn't made a very strong or principled stand against it. Now, I think there's going to be a lot of money coming in opposition against this wealth tax, against especially among those who could be affected by it. But I think the campaign is just starting, and I think you could see those numbers move a little bit as more opponents actually campaign against it.
11: Now, as the Democrat strategist said, the Democrats are going to run against Donald Trump in Michigan, same way they always run against him. When I ran for governor, I had taken one picture with Trump in my life, and they showed that picture over and over and over again, and they said, stop Republican takeover. They didn't say Gavin Newsom doing a great job with the way he shut down the state on COVID, Gavin doing a great job with the budget of California, Gavin Newsom doing a great job with these soft on crime policies that he has been supporting, doing a great job on forest management, on water management, on crime. No, stop Republican takeover. And the Michigan Democrat candidate El-Sayed is going to do the same thing against Mike Rogers in Michigan. Number 51.
13: And joining me now is the brand new Michigan Democratic Senate nominee, Abdul El-Sayed. Thank you so much for joining us today. We really appreciate it.
14: Jake, thanks for having us.
13: So the Trump administration, as you know, is trying to paint a rosy picture of the economy. You and others are pointing to the affordability crisis affecting people in Michigan and elsewhere. Democratic voters are frustrated, as I don't need to tell you. They don't think that your party's doing enough to fight Donald Trump on these issues, especially like affordability. If you're elected as a Democratic senator with a Republican president in November, what can you actually do about that?
14: Well, look, let me just tell you the picture from my state. We've been up and down the state now. I've been at this for 15 months, been to 110 cities, over 500 public events. Everywhere I go, people say the same thing. It just shouldn't be this hard. It shouldn't be this hard to afford your groceries or fill up your tank or worry about getting sick without having to worry about losing everything, too. And we ran this campaign to do three things: get money out of politics, put money in your pocket, pass Medicare for all. When I'm elected to the U.S. Senate, the first thing we need to do is start holding the Trump administration accountable. You know, when we win, God willing, I will take my seat as a member of a Senate majority. That gives us subpoena power to be able to investigate all of the ways that this administration has used their power for their gain and enrichment and against ours. And I think that means hauling them up to really understand all the conversations that were had about who got to get refunds after this terrible tariff policy, who got to get excluded from those refunds. It means hauling up people like RFK Jr. and holding them accountable.
11: In other words, we're going to run against Donald Trump. Now, just 2 weeks before his tragic assassination on September 10, 2025, conservative leader Charlie Kirk sat down for one of his final interviews to wrestle with a timeless question. Does God still speak today? That conversation became the foundation for the powerful and provocative new documentary, Can You Hear Me Now?, that explores prophecy, faith, scripture, history, and the role believers are called to play in our culture today. Follow director Matthew Thayer's investigation, examining the evidence, weighing today's most prominent prophetic voices against scripture, history, political, and scientific scrutiny. 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If you appreciate thoughtful conversations about faith and history in the public square, I believe you'll find this film compelling. 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
2: 888-971-SAGE, 888-971-7243. I am Larry Elder. We are Salem News Channel. As mentioned, President Trump is underwater in Michigan, and that's why you can predict that El Sayed will be running against him. And one is the economy, and he's getting no credit whatsoever for inflation being much lower than it was under Joe Biden. Gas prices lower than they were under Joe Biden, lower than they were under the highest point during the Obama administration, adjusted for inflation. Biden averaged 5% per year, and the average family of four at the end of Biden's term paid $1,100 a month more for the same goods and services as that family paid at the beginning of Biden's term. But Trump is being attacked for lack of affordability. And then, of course, there's the war against Iran. President Trump's getting no credit for setting back their nuclear program, which nobody did anything about. The whole world should be applauding what Donald Trump did. Instead, he's out there alone. Did he underestimate the ability of the Iranian regime to hang on? Yes. Did he underestimate the ability or willingness of the Iranian regime to kill their own people? Yes. Did he overestimate the ability of the Iranian people to rise up and take down their government once the bombing fell? Yes. Does it mean that what Trump did was foolish? Absolutely not. And I said in the very beginning, you might recall, I would not have taken off any option, including boots on the ground. Not that I wanted boots on the ground, but don't tell your enemy that you're not going to use boots on the ground. You want your enemy not to know what you're going to do. I told you I met a chaplain in the military during the 2020 election against Biden. And he said, I didn't vote for Trump in 2016. Thought he was reckless, thought he was a braggart, didn't think he had the temperament to be president. But my son is in special ops. I told you this story before. And my son and my son's colleagues say, we feel safe under this man because our allies respect him and our enemies fear him because they don't know what he's going to do. So to remove that possibility from the table in the very beginning, I thought was ill-advised. I think the man needs to do what is necessary to make sure that Iran never gets a nuke, what is necessary to make sure that Iran's missile program is destroyed, whatever it takes to make sure that Iran can no longer support the terror proxies, the Houthis, Hamas, and Hezbollah. This is Vice President Vance, number 48.
3: Vice President J.D. Vance, thank you so much for joining me. I appreciate it.
4: Good morning. Thanks for having me.
3: Of course. I'm going to get to your extraordinary book here in a moment. I read it. I'm very taken with the stories, and I'm fascinated by it. But I do want to start, Vice President, with some news of the day. And there was big news that you were in the Senate this week. You went to a lunch with senators. Iran dominated the conversation. So I was hoping you could give us a readout of that meeting.
4: Yeah, well, love to go and hang out with some of my old GOP colleagues in the United States Senate. Great guys. People were trying to do the right thing by the country. We talked about a number of issues. We talked about the budget reconciliation legislation that we're working on. Obviously, the president's priority right now is to get the Save America Act passed. I think it's absurd that we're the most advanced democracy in the entire world, and yet we don't have voter ID. That really has to change. We also, of course, talked a lot about Iran. And where Iran is today, Kaylee, is that we're talking to the Iranians, of course. We're trying to maximize the amount of oil and gas that are coming out of the Strait of Hormuz. That's the thing that we're most focused on right now. And you see, I think oil prices dipping around $80 a barrel today, sometimes a little bit lower. So we're just trying to make sure that we get what we need out of this particular conflict. If you go back and remember what it is that we've done here, we've destroyed their nuclear program. We've destroyed their conventional military. We've radically reduced their, what you might call their asymmetric military abilities. And right now we're trying to see if they're willing to make the kind of long-term changes that would be necessary to have a better relationship with the United States. And if not, that's fine too. We're just going to keep on applying the pressure that we can apply and getting as much oil and gas out of the Middle East so that Americans can enjoy lower gas and energy prices. So that's the delicate dance. The thing, final thing I'll say about this, Kaylee, is I try to remind people that we're really in the middle of the game here. This thing is not over. It's obviously not at the beginning. We're in the middle of the game, and we're applying a whole host of tools, diplomatic, economic, military tools, to ensure that we get the best outcome for the American people. I feel quite confident we will get there, but we're still a bit in the middle of the game.
2: About the promises made by Iran, number 47.
3: And the Iranians, through different methods, have broadcasted that they look to tighten their grip on the Strait of Hormuz. So in a theoretical deal, what would an acceptable status quo be for the Strait?
4: Well, our expectation is you're going to see the same amount of oil and gas come out of the Gulf that you saw before the conflict started. That is what the Iranians have told us that they are going to do. That's what the entire Gulf coalition wants to do as well. But, you know, we don't trust, we verify. We actually look not at people's words, but at people's deeds. You see some people within the Iranian system, of course, talk about tolling. The Iranians have told us they have no plans to toll the Strait of Hormuz. But again, we're going to see what actions actually happen. What's been going on for the past week or so is that the Iranians and the Gulf countries, particularly Oman, have been talking about how to ensure the safe flow of traffic. The one problem, of course, is the Iranians laid a large number of mines at the beginning of the war. And so what we're really working through now is how you can actually set up a traffic scheme so that the ships that pass can pass through safely. That includes, of course, demining. That also includes a commitment from the Iranians.
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2: 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I am Larry Elder. We are Salem News Channel. Next hour, we're going to talk to Ami Horowitz. He's the one who does these wonderful man-in-the-street interviews with liberal college students who are asked about voter ID, and they all said, well, you know, black people, they just can't get ID. And then he went to Harlem and asked black people if they could get ID. Also, he interviewed a bunch of black college students who were shocked to find they were far more conservative than they thought. In fact, their views are more Republican than Democrat. We'll talk to Ami Horowitz about that in just a few minutes. Stick around for that. Also, a Democrat Michigan attorney general says her party needs to address the rise of anti-Semitism within that party. And two former NBA basketball players say they now identify as women. They want to play in the WNBA. This is a former DSA organizer saying that the group is now being run by extremists. Number 30.
10: After Mamdani's win, the national DSA more than doubled in size. And I wonder, having been inside, how you describe those new members and what the party stands for now, what that surge says.
11: I would say a lot of the younger people are very, very radical. DSA itself makes a distinction, an important distinction, between paper members, who are people who give the organization their credit card and never come to a meeting, and cadre, who are hardcore activist members who show up to all the meetings and do all the work. The cadre are incredibly radical. The paper members might be, you know, think AOC and Bernie Sanders are great and let's get Medicare for all. Mm. That is not the hardcore that's running the organization. It is not. They are extremists. They believe, many of them believe, that any means are justified to achieve their goal. They are explicitly revolutionaries. They want to pull down our government institutions. They want to pull down our economic order. And they believe, they really do believe this, that they can build something better in its place.
10: It's interesting. So I just listened to the Sankara interview with Ross Douthat of the New York Times. And it was a really enlightening conversation. And Sankara basically says, it is only a sliver of the youthful, transgressive sect of the DSA that would say they are communists. And that everyone is freaking out that the Democratic Party is becoming communist, but really it's just these super vocal young people. And I think you're saying that's not true.
11: That's certainly not true of DSA, the organization itself. It's just not true. You can look at the numbers. I think the best numbers we have are from 2021. 36%, I believe, in 2021 identified as communist from the survey of the organization. Flash forward to 2026. I'm confident that number has grown significantly.
2: That number identifies as communist. They tell you. Not a secret. 888-971-SAGE. Ami Horowitz up next. Do not leave town.
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15: News this hour from Town Hall. I'm Keith Peters in Washington. Tomorrow, South Carolina picks a Republican candidate for Senate.
16: In South Carolina, voters have 10 Republican candidates in Tuesday's special election primary to replace the late U.S. Senator Lindsey Graham. Senator Darlene Graham, his sister, appointed to fill the vacant seat, has President Trump's endorsement. She spoke at the renaming ceremony for Joint Base Lindsey Graham.
17: What an honor for my brother, and what a tribute to his 33 years of service.
16: Challengers include Congressman Russell Fry and Ralph Norman, former Governor Mark Sanford, and business owner Mark Lynch. The winner will face Democratic nominee Annie Andrews, a Charleston pediatrician. I'm Jennifer King.
15: New details are emerging about what former NIH director Dr. Anthony Fauci was telling the public about the risk of the COVID vaccine to pregnant women versus the concerns he was raising privately during the COVID pandemic.
18: Text messages from his own phone indicate that Anthony Fauci privately raised concerns that the COVID vaccine could theoretically be linked to miscarriages. Publicly, he insisted there were no red flags for pregnant women. Fauci still went on to recommend pregnant women get vaccinated. These text messages are being released by Kentucky Senator Rand Paul and Wisconsin's Ron Johnson. They are part of 34,000 texts and 522 voicemails obtained by the Senate Homeland Security Committee from Fauci's government-issued cell phone.
15: That's correspondent Laura Winters reporting. President Trump has signed an executive order that calls for spacing out childhood vaccines into separate medical visits and splitting the combined measles, mumps, and rubella vaccine into three different single-disease shots. On Wall Street, the Dow down by 61 points, the NASDAQ dropped 85, the S&P lower by 4. More at townhall.com.
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15: U.S. stocks edged down from their record heights after oil prices climb as